0: was because the right would not agree on a law mandating the use of body cams. The right and the administration wanted it optional. Masks off, body cams on. Remember that cry from Senator Schumer? That was the Democrats. That is the truth. And if the president insists on more ICE aggression without body cams, he will not only hurt that agency, he will hurt the trust in all law enforcement. Please do not forget about this. Now, as for the big speech, what do we know about China and the 2020 election? Trump's own election security agency found in November 2020 that the November 3rd election was the most secure in American history. And quote, there is no evidence any voting system deleted or lost votes, changed votes, or was in any way compromised. Trump's own intelligence agencies said after that, in January of 2021, China took at least some steps to undermine former President Trump's re-election chances, primarily through social media. So how do you reconcile those two? That the election was safe, but they meddled. Next graph. China did not deploy influence efforts intended to change the outcome of the U.S. presidential election. That's his intelligence agencies. That's their assessment that the administration put out. So now, the question is, will the president tonight produce compelling proof that the Chinese did something that would prove his own administration wrong? We will see. Now, if you want to talk about what we already know that was an actual threat to the Georgia count in 2020, I will remind you, in case the president overlooks it in his speech tonight. As for voter fraud by voters, as opposed to outsiders or anything else, Georgia did an audit of their voter rolls and found that of the 8 million people registered to vote, just 20 were non-citizens, and only 9 actually cast ballots. If there is compelling proof of illegal voting there or anywhere, we should fix it. But we have never been shown that. Bogus registrations? Yes, they exist. But large-scale bogus votes? Never had any real proof. Will that change tonight? We'll see. Certainly back then, the president and his colleagues tried hard to get you to believe otherwise. 62 lawsuits challenging the election. 61 failed. The other one made no material difference. Of the 12 Trump-appointed judges in the election cases, none ruled in his favor. But he was right. There were bad actors. And he knows because he hired them. Rudy Giuliani, John Eastman, Kenneth Chesbrough, Sidney Powell, and Jenna Ellis, his lawyers, all faced disbarment or pleaded guilty to felonies and misdemeanors for their roles in the Georgia fake electors scheme. And of course, we cannot forget what Donald Trump himself did when he called Georgia election officials in 2021 of January.
1: I just want to find 11,780 votes, which is one more than we have, because we won the state. There's nothing wrong with saying that, you know, that you've recalculated.
0: Or when he pressured the Georgia House Speaker to convene a special session to overturn the election results.
2: You do it to uncover fraud. You could say for transparency and to uncover fraud. Possible fraud. So who's going to stop you for that? You know,
3: a federal judge.
0: It was a laughable assertion. Why? Because it was a claim in search of proof, you see. And if you switched that from being Trump to what he originally was, which was a Democrat, everybody who's quiet now would be going crazy. And that should matter. Because when all of that failed, you remember what Trump's deputy chief of staff claimed that Trump said to one of his lawyers? This.
4: What was Dan Scavino's role?
5: At the time, I believe his title was social media director for the White House. It became deputy chief of staff. I emphasized to him I thought that the claims and the ability to challenge the election results was essentially over. And he said to me in a kind of excited tone, well, we don't care and we're not going to leave. And I said, what do you mean? And he said, well, the boss, meaning President Trump, and everyone understood the boss. That's what we all called him. He said, the boss is not going to leave under any circumstances. We are just going to stay in power. And I said to him, well, it doesn't quite work that way, you realize. And he said, we don't care.
0: And we know what followed January 6th. So let's hear what the president has to say tonight. But we already know what he and his people did and tried to do. And that is why his concern for secure elections is suspicious. Now, for the record, I hope if the president has good proof about China and interference, I hope he acts on it. I hope he does it in ways that he's avoided to date, such as moving all that semiconductor manufacturing off their shore and back home, because that's the biggest threat that they pose. And maybe stop catering to the tech bros who are allowing China to creep into the AI economy and start addressing the need to confront what AI will do to this economy and to the people you're supposed to be focused on, instead of what the tech bros can do for him and his cronies' coffers. But again, we will see. We're 45 minutes out from the president's speech, probably less. And if it's about China election interference, let's discuss what the universe of possibility is. Former FBI counterintelligence operative Eric O'Neill and former FBI agent and CIA officer Tracy Walder. First, both of you, thank you. Second, anything that I have said to this point offend your sense of reality?
6: Nothing offends my sense of reality. I think you did a good summary of, you know, Trump's engagement in the election process back then. But I think when we're focusing on China, we need to look a little deeper, because ever since the 90s and maybe even before, I mean, I was operating in the 90s, China has sought to influence our election and also to use it as a feeding ground for espionage, to steal information, policy information from both sides. And then moving forward into the 20s, China has sought to commit not only election interference, but also to engage in cyber intelligence against our election infrastructure. Now there's no data that they've actually been successful, that they've changed any votes. But there are some very highly redacted and hard to read documentation from intelligence agencies suggesting that they were trying to see what they could do to our election infrastructure. And that makes a lot of sense if you're a China or Russia or an Iran and you want to cause mayhem here in the United States.
0: Yet, no proof yet. Tracy, could that be the universe of suspicion that we're dealing with tonight? What is your best guess if you were going to leave here and go to Polymarket? Where would you place your bet?
7: Listen, I agree with Eric, but I think one of the things is that Trump, if he comes out tonight, like you mentioned before, and says that he has this hard proof, right, that China did infiltrate our elections, there's public trust around that, right? And so I think right now, because we have him on the phone sort of undermining public trust in that, then the question becomes, is this real or is this not? And to Eric's point, I mean, Salt Typhoon started in 2019, and that is their cyber espionage, where they did start going after government officials here in the U.S. And one of the things that China is trying to do, and I look at it two different ways, is, you know, are they trying to influence the election or are they trying to hack? And I think one of the things that they are trying to do, we just saw this in Arcadia, is influence our politics and is influence our policies. And so the reality is if he does say that, is the American public going to trust that?
0: What could he say tonight, Eric, under the guise of it's about China, that would warrant this kind of moment? Look, I get the political play. All right. What are we talking about right now? Whatever he wants us to, right? That's why I tried to engineer the monologue a little differently tonight. But this is going to dominate the news cycle. But it's got to be worth it on some level, right?
6: Yeah, certainly. Well, if I'm going to make my Polymarket bet, and with the caveat that we never actually know what Trump's going to say, that's kind of the drama of Trump getting up and speaking. You know, I bet he goes to some of the, he unveils some of the cyber penetrations that China has attempted. He tries to show that there is a threat to our election system. And he pivots that toward the SAVE Act, which he is desperate to get passed. That's what I would bet on. Now, we don't actually know, but I would suspect that he's going to maybe even declassify some things to really punch home, open eyes, as they've said, and then pivot to why we need stronger election protections.
0: But if they had that kind of intelligence, Tracy, would it have been something that they'd been sitting on? I mean, wouldn't they immediately be acting on it? And is this the first mention, right? Wouldn't there be things internally that they would have been doing right away before he addressed the American people?
7: Yes and no. I think one of the things that Trump said, I think back in 2021, when the intelligence community said they did not have a high degree of confidence that China had infiltrated the election, was that the CIA did know, that he said the CIA did know and then chose not to tell him. And so this idea, and I know Eric said about him like declassifying something during this speech, is actually scary, right? The CIA officer in me is a little bit scared about that, but I wouldn't put it past him to try to get this act passed, because I agree that is issue number one for him. And I think there's a lot of pushback about this. So I wouldn't hesitate to guess that he may do something like that, but that is very, very dangerous because it could potentially undermine sources and methods on behalf of the CIA and the FBI and compromise ongoing operations.
0: Look, I mean, he's got people around him. They know what the SAVE Act does. Everything we've heard about China wouldn't be addressed by the SAVE Act. So this is going to have to, we have to believe that setting this kind of stage, they've thought this through to some degree. So we'll see tonight, and then we will process. Tracy, thank you. Eric, thank you. Appreciate you both. All right. The break is 4 minutes and 35 seconds. Coming up, I'll tell you one thing he won't be talking about tonight, the affordability crisis. And this issue, he's betting, is big enough to distract you from that. And I'll tell you what else he's not talking about, the war in Iran and why it's so sideways. So what is the state of play that makes this his choice of play right now? I've got great two levels of analysis. One, our political editor, Mr. Steierwald, giving you the inside scoop of why they're saying they need this now. And then we'll have both sides make the case.
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8: The Secretary of State addresses what he calls a global problem. I'm Mike Vaccaro, News Nation Washington Bureau Chief. Secretary of State Marco Rubio hosting leaders from over 60 countries on Thursday to discuss how to combat what he terms the resurgence of political terrorism from the far left, pointing to attempts on President Trump's life as well as the assassinations of Charlie Kirk and Brian Thompson, the CEO of United Healthcare. Rubio calls those acts examples of a, quote, distinct and unique evil.
9: We can and we must identify and map this threat and rebuild our counterterrorism architecture to defeat it, just as we have done together before. Now we must do it together again.
8: Civil liberties groups like the ACLU have warned that the new designations could be used to target lawful protesters and demonstrations. I'm Mike Vaccaro, and this is the News Nation Political Minute.
10: The president's big address to the nation, where he will reportedly give us new information about election interference in 2020, maybe with a focus on China, maybe with a focus on something that he will suggest happened here at home. We'll see. Is this a legitimate national security revelation? I don't know, but it's definitely a good distraction from affordability and the war in Iran. Is that by design or is it just a convenience? Let's look at what brought us to this moment and where it may lead. News Nation political editor, host of The Hill Sunday, Mr. Chris, as I live and breathe, Steyerwald. So what is the state of play that architects this moment?
11: This is a terrible distraction. If this is a distraction, this is an awful distraction because this is the sixth or seventh most important issue for Americans. The Democrats said democracy was on the docket in 2020 or on the ballot in 2024, and voters didn't care. Democrats cared, right? They were everything that Donald Trump is doing now are things that Democrats would have said in 2024. See, I told you. Right. When they see the Office of the Director of National Intelligence raiding Fulton County election offices and they're seizing ballots and they're doing all this stuff, Democrats in 2024 would say, yep, that's exactly what they're going to do. Voters did not respond to the Democrats' message on this in 2024. I have no reason to think that persuadable voters, at least, will be any more responsive to the Republican obsession with this stuff than they were for Democrats. And it just strikes me as a political premise, just totally bananas.
10: So what makes it a banana split instead of just bananas, meaning it winds up being tastier than you expected? What is the bar?
11: I'm guessing the way that this leaked, the way that the dribs and drabs, and it got pushed hard by some sort of cuckoo folks out there who put forward very bold narratives. And then the White House said, no, it's a potpourri. We're walking that back. We're going to talk about Iran. We're checking in with the country and talking about a bunch of stuff. And then it said, no. Actually, we're going to go hard on the election stuff. I imagine, given the indiscipline of this administration, that this is reflective of an internal struggle inside the White House, in which I'm going to guess people like John Ratcliffe and Susie Wiles and others said, look, sir, you can't blow this up. You can't just go out and say you can't go out and say that the senators from Georgia were illegitimately elected and then have it land with a thud. So I'm

0: Well, there has been intense back and forth inside the administration fighting over what can the president say, what can the president not say, and then he'll just get up there and say whatever he wants.
1: Here's one thing we both know. Nobody went up to Donald John Trump and said, you can't go out there and say dot, dot, dot. Nobody around him right now used those words.
0: That's right. And that's true.
1: You know, and I'm not saying that they talk to a lot of presidents that way, but they are definitely not doing that with him, because you will not be standing next to him very long. We will see. The best play is the one you suggest. Split the baby. Say what you have to say, but you better give the American people some reason to believe you're connecting to their priorities. We'll see. I appreciate you giving me the heads up, as always. Appreciate you. All right, Mr. Doc. Chris Steigerwald, one of one. So, let's discuss with right and left in an attempt to be reasonable. People who know what you have to do as an executive to keep the people on your side. Both were governors. Democrat from Virginia, Mr. Terry McAuliffe. Republican from New Hampshire, Mr. Chris Sununu. Good to have you both. So, Chris, I was showing all these graphs up there when Mr. Steigerwald was giving us the tea leaves, and the economic data isn't just bad objectively, subjectively. People feel badly about it. That is the space for the bully pulpit. Is your concern tonight that I hope he hits a home run on the election stuff, or that you hope there's more than the election stuff?
2: My concern is that we're not talking about election stuff, in that election stuff is what the voters want to talk about for November, right? When you say election stuff to me, it's, okay, what's hitting those voters? How do I highlight some of the wins? And I do think the president has wins. And the thing that drives us crazy on the Republican side is so often the president has a win, but then they kind of step on it and they talk about things that don't matter into the election or that have already been litigated. And look, I think I speak for a lot of politicians. You never want to go backwards, and especially going backwards 6 years, right? You can't relitigate something that's already been relitigated. You won in 24. He won. America said, yeah, you know, we're with you. We want you back in. And he won handily in 24. So I'm not sure what we're doing. He will have to come with something substantive, real, something that has to be followed up on. Okay. But it's really not going to move the dial on the election at all, especially because he's not on the on the ballot. Right. So what are we relitigating? We should make sure China's not interfering. If there's real stuff there, of course, we've got to follow up. But I care about what Republicans need to win in November. And I just don't see that this is it.
1: Terry. Here's an interesting twist. I see messaging as more your problem than his problem or their problem. For instance, that fact check I did tonight. Why aren't the Democrats out there saying, we didn't stop the body cams? We were fighting with them because they wouldn't mandate the body cams. You don't message the right way all the time. Now, if the president comes out there tonight and talks heavy about what happened in Georgia in 2020, he is giving you two gifts. One, to beat him with the past, and two, to say what he is ignoring about the present. Do the Democrats see it this way?
3: Listen, this whole issue that we're going to be facing, listen, Trump's in real trouble. He's below 40%. He has one of the worst approval ratings of any president in modern history. And the reason is all about the issues of affordability, which Chris mentioned. Gas prices today here in Northern Virginia were up 34%. Americans have spent $44 billion more paying for gas since this war started. Gas prices are up 4%. Utility prices are up 13 to 16%. Affordable Care Act, those that had health insurance, your premiums and deductibles are up 50%. This issue is going to be about affordability. Now, I understand what Trump's trying to do. He can't talk about that. This is a guy who literally said, I love inflation. Really? You're telling that to the American public? But he wants to go back to an election 6 years ago. First, they were safe. They were secure. 49 states in America today have paper ballots. The machines have been inspected, reinspected, and he lost 60 court cases, many of them by Republican judges. So this is a non-issue. But I do worry, Chris, this is not good for democracy. We are the greatest democracy in the world, and he continues to run down our institutions. That's why people need to come out in record numbers in the election this November and send a message to Donald Trump. But listen, let him talk about election interference. Public's not buying it. He's not talking about the things that matter to people. Everything has gone up since Donald Trump has been elected. That's why Democrats

0: Trump has gotten in office, we have swept in every part of this country. It is going to be a bloodbath come 2026. Donald Trump does not know how to talk or do things to the American public. Chris and I, as governors, we get out of bed every day saying, what can we do to make our citizens' lives better? Trump doesn't do it, and that's what he's missing.
1: Well, he got the most votes in presidential election history. So, you know, he knew how to connect when he did connect. The question is, to give him the best defense, Chris, he didn't say he loves inflation. He was trying to say that he loved the way it was going directionally. Is directionally enough, or does he own the status quo?
2: No, directionally is never enough on the inflation thing. When it comes to affordability, it's moved from housing, and housing is still a big issue. Gas prices are there, but it's not like it used to be. It's health care. That's the one thing that everyone, as a politician, you always talk about, and Washington has done absolutely nothing for so long, and it's one of the drivers. If you poll people, why do you mistrust your politician? Why do you think there are a bunch of do-nothings in Washington and all that? Healthcare, healthcare, healthcare, because that one has been just hung around folks' necks for so long. So that's, now, I think there's a win there, by the way. I think what the president has done on prescription drugs is actually a very big win, and I wish he was talking about that. I think border security is a very big win, and I wish he'd talk about that. The fact that we do have, look, people don't see the economy as a strength, but you cannot deny unemployment's fairly low, wages are fairly high, and Americans are still spending. So it's not like we're in a recession or anything like that. So the economy shouldn't be as negative as we see in those numbers. Mm. So there are wins there, and I just wish he would focus on those.
1: I think it's a tale of two cities deal. People are spending, but it's the top who is spending, and they're carrying the majority. People see those drug price thing that Trump did was good, but it's not enough. And it's not even close to enough. And he promised to bring in the health care bigs, and he didn't. And there are two different realities in this country. And the problem is that those with all the money do not have all the numbers. They don't have all the pain, and they don't have all the anger. And they want change. They want incumbents out. They want change in. And we'll see how that manifests. Terry, Chris, we'll all watch together tonight. Then we can reconvene at another day, and we can digest what it means and what it doesn't. Thank you each. Okay? So, you heard the governors. Now, we're going to put it to you, all right? I'm telling you, these parties are going to kill you. I'm anti-party. I'm not nonpartisan. I'm anti-partisan. But I'm also an idealist, okay? You've got to be an independent. You've got to be a critical thinker. You've got to be a free agent. And here's the good news. That's where the country's going. It's the fastest growing part of the electorate. Why? Because you're sick of the game. That's why we sell the merch. And then we give the money away to people who deserve it. Why? Because there are plenty of those in this country. You see it right on your screen. Brand your independence. All right? Let them know you're different. 4 minutes and 30 seconds. When we come back, I'll tell you what else is different. The feel of this dead black Mississippi teen, this Nolan Wells case, feels different. Why? Because this story keeps shifting, just a little bit, right? He died on a boat trip. He decided to stay. He left the phone in the boat. They came back. Well, he wanted to stay. He left the phone because he was swimming. Oh, is this a picture of him? No, it's not a picture. Now there's audio from the boat and cell phone data. And now the governor of Mississippi's getting involved. Why? Next.
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15: 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Subscribe. We're taking on these kinds of cases and showing you the inside from the people who are pros and figuring this out as opposed to just peddling conspiracies. So will the family of the dead 18-year-old, Nolan Wells, start getting answers about how exactly this happened? Nolan was the only black kid in his friend group of 5 who went out on the boat that July 4th. Does that matter? Nolan was also the only one who never returned. That obviously matters. His body was found 2 days after he was reported missing near the shoreline off Horn Island. Did he die in the water or did he die on land? That we're going to know. Police initially said they did not suspect foul play, but his family is insisting on a full investigation. Yesterday, the DA met with Nolan's parents. Afterwards, the family said the case will be presented to a grand jury once the investigation is complete. Interesting.

0: They also said Nolan's phone, which he didn't keep with him when he was separated from his friends, will undergo a forensic inspection from both state and the family's chosen experts. The family believes some of Nolan's messages may have been deleted. Why do they believe that? There's also been new audio released of the boys on the boat that afternoon. Does it mean anything? Let's get some answers. Let's bring in former FBI agent Jennifer Coffendaffer and civil rights attorney Areva Martin. It's good to have you both. Jennifer, let's start with the nuts and bolts. The audio, does it advance understanding?
1: Not really, Chris. I guess in a sense, it advances the fact that they were discussing leaking on the boat, that a bilge had an issue. Really, that was it. There was nothing in it that showed anything nefarious, any fighting or anything along those lines. So in that aspect, yes, it gave more clarity.
0: When the investigation is done, we will present it to a grand jury. Now, Areva, that can mean something. It can mean nothing, because you can always go to a grand jury. It kind of gives the accountability over to the jury.
2: No, I think it's an important development, Chris, in this case. This case, basically, Nolan Wells died, and his death is a mystery to all of us at this point. And when you have a case of this nature, a suspicious murder, suspicious death, I shouldn't say murder because we don't know at this point, but a suspicious death, I think it's appropriate for this case to be submitted to a grand jury. And I believe the independent investigation that's happening with respect to the phone is appropriate, as well as this independent autopsy, which the family has also commissioned as well. Look, you got to look at Mississippi. You have to look at the history of racial terror in Mississippi, the history of African-American victims in a state like Mississippi. And I would concur with the family that they should have independent forensic evidence that is presented to a grand jury, because there is no trust that this family has in this law enforcement agency. You have the governor coming out making statements. You said yourself, Chris, if you don't know anything, why are you talking? So to even have a governor weigh in at this early stage is seemingly inappropriate, particularly since we don't know the facts, and this notion that there's no foul play, there's no evidence to support that statement whatsoever.
0: That answer will be that question will be answered in large part, Jennifer, by the autopsy. Am I correct?
1: Absolutely. That autopsy is going to show, listen, is there water in the lungs or wasn't there water in the lungs? If there's water in the lungs, that is going to show he likely drowned. If there isn't, that would show that there was foul play and that something happened in advance of him going into that water. So the autopsy is key, along with the toxicology. And this is points of evidence that are independent, meaning no matter what, both individuals, whether it's the ME or whether it's the independent people conducting the autopsy, should come to the same conclusion because it's scientific.
0: Hmm. So Dusty, when you were answering the question, said to me, what about the toxicology? Would that decide it? In truth, it goes with your answer. I'll give it to you, Areva. If there's water in the lungs and the toxicology shows the presence of things, it might help explain why he drowned, but it's still a drowning. And if there's toxicology that's really high and there's no water in the lungs, then it could be suggestive of drugs, but it's what else the autopsy shows, right? Because you can be high and also have been strangled. You know what I mean? You got to see what the autopsy is.
2: You can be intoxicated and still be pushed into water and drowned by other people. So the drowning itself or water in the lungs is not going to be dispositive about whether a crime was committed in this case. We have to have the complete evidence. I want to know what those friends know. We've been getting these shifting narratives, Chris, about what happened that day. Did he stay behind with the girl? Was the girl even on the island? There's some accounts that the girl left the island and wasn't on the island with Nolan Wells. What did his friends know? When did they come forward with the information that they did have access to? So I don't think water in the lungs alone, or even whatever we learn from this toxicology report alone, is going to give us all the answers this family and this community deserve.
0: I know it's not satisfying, Jennifer, but what I keep saying to people is, all I know is at this point, it's not wrong to be asking questions. When you get the autopsy back and they give it to you and it seems to check out with other forensic experts that this seems right, that's when you start exhausting the questions and the answers. But right now, they need to get that piece involved. And as soon as they do, I'm coming back to you so that you can help me understand what we now know and what we still need to know.

0: what it means. Jennifer Coffendaffer, thank you as always. Areva Martin, good to see you. Thank you for helping.
1: Good to see you, Chris.
0: 4 minutes right, and 15 seconds. Up next, you know who matters most here. What are you looking forward to tonight? What do you think about what I told you about the body cams? It's not an opinion, okay? That's how it went down. Do you agree? Have your say. 844-968-7720.
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0: Oh, I'm sorry. Did I interrupt you?
13: Did I interrupt you?
0: Yes, many times. And I'm glad you're sorry. Please go to the calls.
13: I don't believe I said I'm sorry. But now that you ask. It. No, you're hearing
0: with your
13: things.
0: Eyes.
13: You're hearing things.
0: With your eyes.
13: Wishful thinking. Wishful thinking. Never going to happen. Steve from New Jersey.
0: What's your question?
14: Hey, Chris, how are you doing?
0: Good. What do you got?
14: So I'm just wondering,
1: Sorry. I'm just wondering how you feel about tonight with Trump. Do you believe that that he's trying to isolate? He's going to do something to isolate China, or do you think this is just a smokescreen for the midterms and everything else he's doing wrong? What do you think?
0: Here's what I think. Be open, and the truth is enough. The problem is carrying an agenda into the experience that you want it to be something. Okay. I have no idea what he's going to say. I've heard lots of things about what he's going to say. I'm going to take it in. I'm going to test it. And I'm going to go from there. That's critical thinking. That's all you need to do. I don't have any feeling about it one way or another, other than I know it's going to dominate the news cycle. So one way or the other, I'm going to have to deal with it. That's where I come from on it. That's where I always am. That's why I'm not that interesting, and I don't have a great business model of picking a side and seeing everything through the lens of how I advance that cause, because I think that's what's killing us. Next,
13: Misty, Arkansas, in the house.
0: Misty from Arkansas, what's your question?
14: Okay, so bear with me. It's not on topic, but I've been trying to get through to you for a couple of weeks now. So, okay. Six of the top 10 happiest countries year after year use the Nordic model as their economic plan. Instead of using the term democratic socialist, wouldn't Democrats do better pushing the Nordic model instead of the dirty word socialism? I mean, it's strong capitalism and strong public welfare, and I mean, they're happy. So wouldn't that be nice?
0: Very different societies. Socialism is a dirty word, and a lot of that is ignorance. You are correct, because I got to tell you, saying that the tariffs are lifting up the economy because we have a budget surplus now, who's paying that? That's wealth redistribution. That's socialism, baby. The Trump accounts taking my money and giving it to your kid. That's socialism, baby. That's what it is, right? I mean, that's what you could be arguing with Trump. So the idea that it's a boogeyman, this is self-made. Social democracy, like what you see in Germany, the Scandinavian models are a little different, but, you know, Norway at least is playing with a major resource, right? Oil. I think we should make AI our oil. I don't think the tech bros should get to own it. I think it's like a discovery of something like electricity, and it should be owned by the people, and the revenue should go to the people. That's what I think, but I'm not in power. So I think the messaging could be better for the DSA and for the Democrats, but I think that people are where you need them to be anyway. They are desperate for change. This system isn't working the way it is. Next.
13: Lou in Florida, who I believe is going to say something that I have been advocating for quite some time. Lou, take it away.
15: Hi, Chris. How you doing? Lou from Florida, as she said. Listen, my question is about the Epstein files, brother. I'm tired of talking about this cancer that's in the White House. Why don't these women, Chris, maybe I don't want to seem like I'm not empathetic towards them, but why don't they get a primetime TV show and get their lawyers and start naming names, brother? Just start naming names.
0: All right, here's why, okay? And now this isn't my answer. This is their answer, okay? Why? Because of the heat that comes with it. Some of them are just straight up legit afraid because of what they've already experienced or what they fear could come their way. I mean, we still don't know why Epstein's dead to a lot of people's satisfaction, all right? That's one. And two, they want the government to shoulder the responsibility of accountability. They feel that they shouldn't. Now, I get the frustration. I've heard it from you. I've heard it from Dusty. But I'm telling you, ordinarily, they're all too happy to name names, okay? Sometimes there isn't even any corroboration of the name that they name. So ordinarily, it goes that way. Why not this way? This time, that's why I think you got to give a little credence to the answer I'm giving you, because ordinarily they do exactly what you're saying. They're not doing it now for a reason as well. And I don't think it's simply because, oh, they don't have the goods. I don't think that's what it is. I think they've offered it and they put it on the government, and the government was supposed to have their back. And once again, just like with the people in Iran, it seems they've turned their back. Next.
13: Okay, one more call. Sophie from Massachusetts.
0: I mean, they won't even let the guy in New Mexico investigate what happened at the ranch. I mean, this is crazy. For the vice president to say, oh, we were too slow on the messaging, but, you know, we got it right with Epstein eventually. They're still holding more than they've released. I mean, it's not even a close call. Anyway, what is your question?
16: Good evening, Chris. I'm a big fan. How can the independents make their party more relevant?
0: They can't. There's no room in this system. The two parties have it locked up. The money, the infrastructure. This is what Andrew Yang is trying to do state by state with the Forward Party. See, this is the problem, is that all the people in power have picked one of the two parties. And we have allowed them to control the primary process. The Supreme Court had a ruling on this where they said, you know, clubs get to choose who's in their club. Okay, but country clubs don't rule my democracy. I think that there should be a federal law and that you should want one that says two things. One, gerrymandering, no, the states don't get to do it anymore. There is constitutional space for this. We're going to take this, the federal government, and we're going to have a body that does it. You don't get to do it. And the second thing is, all right, you can have the primary, but it's got to be top two or top four. You don't get to just force all of it on us because you're controlling the democracy. It's the only thing to do. Otherwise, they'll never release their grip on the control, and that's the key. These are
17: All right, son. Time to put out this campfire.
18: Dad, we learned about this in school.
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18: Smokey Bear said to.
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0: Take over our coverage here after the speech. It's on his watch. It's good to see you, brother. What do you make of this kind of split reporting that, oh, no, this is all about the election versus, well, no, we're going to talk about Iran. This is really just setting the table with the American people with some points of emphasis. What do you think?
6: Never before, Chris, covering four White Houses, you go back a little bit farther than me at 9 o'clock Eastern as we welcome our viewers from the CW network here on News Nation's coverage of President Trump's address to the nation. Never before has there been as much anticipation of a presidential address with less information about what it will be about. Nor have we ever seen a White House that I've covered set expectations so high. Caroline Levitt saying the information we are about to hear tonight will, quote, shock you. It's high bar.
0: It is a high bar, and also uncharacteristically for this administration, not a lot of great leaks. You know, usually you have a pretty good idea of what he's saying before it happens. Mm-hmm. Not this time. But again, the big issue is it going to be single focus, or is this going to be somewhat of picking his spots to try to connect with the American people?
6: And we will find out together. Chris, great show. We await President Trump. He asked on Monday for airtime from the networks. That's part of this story. There are a number of broadcast networks not carrying the president's speech that will be delivered from the East Room, the largest space in the White House, before an audience of his cabinet members. Yes, election interference is on the table, and so much else the president may talk about. There was a time that Democrats cared an awful lot about foreign election interference. We will see if they do once the president is done speaking. Now the president of the United States.
7: Good evening. Before we begin, I'm proud to report that our country is safer, stronger, and far wealthier than it has ever been before. We are doing great. Less than 2 years ago, we inherited an economic and social disaster after the worst inflation in 48 years, the wide open borders with millions and millions of people pouring in from all over the world, including criminals of all types, and 11,888 murderers, many of whom killed more than one person. We had transgender for everybody, men and women sports, crime ravaging our cities, and the whole world was laughing at us as a nation, but not anymore. 2 years ago, our country was dead. Now we are the hottest country anywhere in the world. America is respected like we have never been respected before. We have more money being invested in the United States than at any time in the history of our country. More Americans are working today than ever before. This week it was announced that inflation saw the largest monthly decline in more than 6 years. Just happened. It was just given out. The media reported it, and we accept it, the best in 6 years. The tax cuts in our great, big, beautiful bill are saving hardworking families thousands and thousands of dollars. Like with the provisions no tax on tips, no tax on overtime, and no tax on Social Security for our great seniors, along with the interest deduction on a loan used to purchase a car, but only if that car is made in America, and a 100% expensing for our job-creating businesses. Our stock markets are at their highest point in many years, but we can actually say of all time. And your 401ks, pensions, and retirement accounts are setting records every single day, the highest in history. For years, we paid the highest price for prescription drugs anywhere in the world. Now we pay the lowest price under my most favored nation's policy because I was able to get the rest of the world and the pharmaceutical companies to act responsibly. Drug prices are coming down by 70, 80, and 90%. TrumpRx.gov, this will ultimately reduce the cost of health care. You have to go to TrumpRx.gov and take advantage of it. But the cost of health care is coming way down because of what we've done with prescription drugs. And with Trump accounts, every child in America now has access to a tax-free investment account to save for their future. Billions and billions of dollars are being invested, put in by companies and individuals to take care of our children so that at age 18, they will have potentially hundreds of thousands of dollars in their account, and they'll get off to a great start in life. So for that, go to TrumpAccounts.gov and sign up your child or any child you'd like to sign up. Our previously wide-open borders have been transformed into the most secure borders in the history of our country, with zero illegal aliens being admitted to the United States in the past 14 months. That is zero. Nobody thought it was possible. We had the worst border in the history of our country, and now we have the best. Crime is plummeting nationwide, with the murder rate at its lowest level since 1900, or more than 125 years ago. We're making a record investment in our armed forces, and we have the strongest and most powerful military by far anywhere in the world. I built it during my first term, and unfortunately, we're forced to use it now. We won in Venezuela, which is now working with us to produce millions and millions of barrels of oil. We are likewise winning big in Iran, and you will see the fruits of that labor very, very shortly. America is back and doing really well, but we still have a major challenge that must be urgently addressed because no country can be great without fair and honest elections. You have to trust your country because if there can be no trust, there can be no greatness. And that's very simple. No trust, no greatness. For many years, I've called for bold, swift, and decisive action to protect the integrity of America's elections. Every American deserves to know that when they cast their vote, that vote will be counted accurately in a system, and that is to make that system secure, one where cheating and interference are not just difficult, but virtually impossible. Unfortunately, the system we have today falls catastrophically short of that standard. Tonight, I'm announcing the immediate declassification and release of critical intelligence, revealing shocking vulnerabilities in our election infrastructure. This evidence shows that the election system we have dangerously exposes and really exposes like levels never thought possible to hacking, exploitation, and foreign interference. Just as disturbingly, this vital information has for many years been covered up and hidden from you, the American people, our beautiful, our great American people. But that all changes right now. The documents we will release starting tonight have been gathered by the White House Government Transparency Task Force, a great group of people, along with the staff of the President's Intelligence Advisory Board. Supported by our top intelligence agency chiefs, who have all personally reviewed the findings, we are presenting this evening and fully confirmed their authenticity. You can see these documents for yourself at whitehouse.gov. That's whitehouse.gov. Go check it out. Our purpose in disclosing this information is not to weaken confidence in election, but to earn that confidence by confronting vulnerabilities and correcting them very, very quickly. And that's what we're doing. The documents cover five major areas of concern. First, they show that over a period of years, starting during the 2020 election cycle, the People's Republic of China carried out what is believed to be the largest compromise of election data in history, resulting in China's illicit acquisition of 220 million U.S. voter files. That information includes names, addresses, phone numbers, political party preferences, and other sensitive data that would be needed to register to vote and engage in other nefarious activities, which is exactly what was happening. This data loss presents an unprecedented election security nightmare. The intelligence even shows that China has signed a data exploitation unit specifically to this new project. Compounding the travesty, the second set of documents we are releasing reveals that members of the deep state, very, very famous group of people, in many cases, in our intelligence agency work to actively suppress and downplay information about the extent of China's sinister election meddling, covering it up from both the president and the American people like nobody thought was possible. U.S. spy agencies began learning about the compromise of voter registration files in 2020 when they discovered that tens of millions of voter data, think of that, tens of millions of voters' data in 18 states have been bought, stolen, or hacked by China. Yet those responsible for sounding the alarm instead kept the information secret and hidden. They did not disclose to me as president or to anyone else, and to the best of our knowledge, they did not inform Congress. In fact, all they kept saying is, this is the most secure election in the history of our country, a standard, very pat line that was divvied out to say. The cover-up of this colossal security breach is even more disturbing in light of the additional information showing that China engaged in other election-related activities to undermine my first administration and our 2020 campaign. They did not want, and they just didn't want it. They fought like hell not to have it Donald Trump to win, and for good reason. As the documents we are releasing show, CIA reporting explicitly stated, and I quote, in mid-2018, the Chinese Communist Party's policy was to leverage all domestic and foreign elements that were opposed to the U.S. president in an effort to reduce the U.S. president's votes and make him resign or prevent his reelection. Isn't that nice? Also, in mid-2018, China was working to influence the results of the U.S. midterm elections and later the results of the 2020 presidential election itself. Separately, in mid-2019, the Chinese government's strategy against the United States was focused on undermining domestic confidence in the U.S. president. They wanted to just make you sound like your president wasn't so hot, when actually your president has done a great job, and they did everything possible to do exactly that. Going on, this document says, and this is by the CIA, the strategy included efforts to use Chinese contacts with big U.S. companies to influence U.S. business leaders to turn against the President of the United States of America. The Chinese government sought to identify U.S. journalists who had reported negatively on the U.S. president and pay them large sums of money to write more negative articles about him, as many as they could, and they didn't care what they said. The Chinese government wanted U.S. president to lose the next election, and the reason they wanted me to lose is because they knew I was wives to them, charged them billions and billions of dollars worth of tariffs, and built the strongest military anywhere.

the world. We have the strongest military anywhere in the world. These are exact quotes from the CIA reporting. The name of the person doing the quote is now under review, but it gets even worse. Raw intelligence obtained by the FBI in 2020, yet buried by rogue bureaucrats, stated that China's activities even included an attempt to manufacture illegal ballots for Joe Biden. Documents show that during this period, dozens of significant CIA and NSA reports about China's election targeting were kept out of the presidential briefing. These were briefings I would get almost every day. Everything was kept out that was of importance. One email among intelligence analysts admitted that they had, quote, deliberately massaged the presidential daily briefing to withhold information regarding Chinese activities related to the election. Another official inside the FBI wrote that she was running, quote, a shadow government, unquote, to keep intelligence about China's election meddling from becoming known and to keep it away from the honorable press. Other officials who witnessed such efforts perceived the motivations to be blatantly political. Recently, we found significant numbers of burn bags in formation, and this is a group of bags that were used to destroy information given by President Barack Hussein Obama to be burned. It was supposed to be burned. These bags were supposed to be at a different level by different people, incinerated and checked, but it never happened. Maybe we got lucky. We believe this was not done on purpose, but rather through gross incompetence of the people that was supposed to burn the bag. But the findings are stunning. Today, I'm asking the Office of the Director of National Intelligence, the Department of Justice, the FBI, and the CIA to investigate how and why such crucial information was hidden, to fire those involved in the cover-up, and to file criminal charges, if appropriate, against these people. Yet concealing China's meddling was only the beginning. The third set of documents we are releasing proves that for many years, Americans were blatantly lied to about the security of our election infrastructure, including electronic voting machines and ballot counting systems, dishonest almost all. They're vulnerable and they're easily compromised, and people within our government knew that. Tonight, we're publishing a series of previously classified U.S. intelligence community assessments and other reports proving that our government has long known these machines are extremely exposed to attack. As one assessment states, we judge that the United States adversaries, including at a minimum Russia, China, Iran, North Korea, as well as non-state groups, have the capability to compromise U.S. election infrastructure. That's unquote, but that's some statement, isn't it? Made by supposedly great patriots of our country. The document goes on to further state that, quote, we assess that centralized election-related data repositories, such as voter registration databases, poll books, and other official election websites are most vulnerable to exploitation, and adversaries could use this access to these systems to disrupt election processes within the United States of America. Tonight, we're releasing all of those findings, and spanning from January 2020 to June 2026. This is a cyber threat aimed at the very heart of our democracy. Many people have questioned whether it could actually be possible to electronically manipulate vote totals or change election results on these terrible machines. Today, we are releasing documents that show the CIA obtained reporting of a specific plot to do a big number in favor of the corrupt Maduro regime in Venezuela. And that's exactly what happened, conspiring to digitally rig their own country's elections in 2020, and that's what they did. This reporting included precise details about methods to regime develop

In Detroit, the documents state that some canvassers admitted to FBI agents that they signed voter registration forms in other people's names, submitted fraudulent registration for people who did not exist, and received gift cards tied to their number of applications that they produced. In other words, it was pay, play, and cheat. The FBI agents working on the case believe that crimes were committed, yet the Biden Department of Justice slow-walked the investigation and killed it. Tonight, I'm asking the FBI director to ensure that the matter is fully investigated and to work with the Department of Justice to prosecute those responsible for any crimes. Finally, to reveal just how vulnerable our elections continue to be, we are releasing the results of a stunning investigation by the Department of Homeland Security. According to the DHS review, state voter rolls and public records, they identified approximately 278,000 non-citizens who are registered to vote in federal elections. Since Democrat states refused to share their voter files, the real number is actually much higher than that. Yet, even this limited analysis found more than 250,000 foreigners illegally registered to vote. Put together, these disclosures reveal an election system so broken and so vulnerable that no one can possibly defend it. It is not defensible. Hundreds of millions of U.S. voter files are in the hands of foreign governments. Our machines and ballot counting systems are exposed to hacking and manipulation and corruption. China and other countries have been trying to meddle in our elections. Evidence of fraud has been buried. Hundreds of thousands of non-citizens and dead people are listed and active on the voter rolls. And yet we still have elections with no voter ID, no proof of citizenship, and tens of millions of ballots floating aimlessly through the mail. As one example of the insanity, California's recent election for mayor of L.A. and governor was held on June 2nd, long time ago, but it was just completed a few days ago on July 10th. Think of that, much more than 1 month. Took a month to count the votes. I wonder what they were doing. This is worse than any third world country. There's no third world country that has elections like we have. In a rare move, NBC and ABC Fake News have both said that they would not cover this speech. They knew what it was about because of the fact that they don't like the topic, because they know how corrupt our system is and they don't want to reveal it. They and others in the media are part of a plot. They want to continue this fraud for whatever reason. They want to keep it going. They want to protect the radical left. They can't have a great country, and that's true. You can't have a great country without free and fair elections. Fraud like this should mean a revocation of their licenses. They use our public multi-billion dollar in value airways for absolutely no money. They pay nothing. All we want is honesty in our elections and honesty in reporting. They pay nothing for multi-billion dollar assets. Great damage has been done to our country. Our elections were left vulnerable to being rigged and stolen, and the trust of the American people was lost. This cannot be allowed to continue. Every American, whether you're a Republican, Democrat, independent, or otherwise, should be able to agree that we deserve the most secure, honest, and fair election system anywhere in the world. Secure elections should be a partisan, really, we should be together. Democrats, Republicans, independents, everybody. And it should not be a partisan issue. It should cause to unite us, not to divide us. This should be a cause. We should be united, not divided. In light of the brand new and irrefutable information I have revealed tonight, my administration is in the process of notifying the states whose election data was compromised by the People's Republic of China, and many others. We will be working closely to mitigate any harm, and we're taking swift action to ensure that sensitive voter data is better protected
so we can never be bought.

0: We can never be hacked, and we can never watch a stolen election again. Tomorrow, the Secretary of Homeland Security will hold a briefing to outline his department's recent work confirming cyber vulnerabilities in our electronic voting systems. They are bad. We're in the process of informing governors, senators, and members of Congress of potential issues in their states. If you look at voting today, it's in such bad shape in so many states, and we are committing to fix it. And we're also committing to be working with those states and local jurisdictions to help them fix and patch known technical vulnerabilities before the midterm elections. We have very important elections coming up. We want those elections to be honest. I've also ordered DHS to notify every state about non-citizens on their voter rolls and direct them to remove all ineligible voters from the lists immediately. But most importantly, addressing this crisis of election security demands that Congress must pass the Save America Act. How easy is that to do unless you want to cheat? The only reason you wouldn't do it is you want to cheat because your policies are so bad and your candidates are so pathetic that you can't get away or can't get elected any other way. This landmark bill requires that all voters must show photo voter ID. How simple is that? Could I have your photo, please? Photo voter ID. All voters must provide proof of citizenship. Are you a citizen of our country, please? And hopefully there will be no corrupt mail-in ballots, which if you watched California and so many other places, mail-in ballots are inherently corrupt. So you would have no mail-in ballots except for illness, disability, military deployment, or travel. If you're going away on business or vacation, these reforms are urgently needed to stop the vulnerabilities that I've mentioned. To all Americans, I ask you to pick up your phone tomorrow, call your representatives in the House and Senate, and demand that they pass the Save America Act without delay. Together, we will restore faith and confidence in our country, and we will be bigger, better, and stronger than ever before. Thank you. God bless you. God bless our great military. And God bless America. Thank you very much.
1: President Trump addressing the nation for about 26 minutes, primarily on the issue of election integrity, said that he has just declassified CIA and FBI documents showing a massive hack by China in 2020 of some 220 million voter registration files, saying that there are now known vulnerabilities that the FBI and CIA covered up in many of our election machines, saying that the Department of Homeland Security had uncovered 278,000 non-citizens, meaning illegal aliens or green card holders, registered to vote in federal elections, also alleging that the FBI and the CIA conspired to keep this information from him even when he was president in 2020, saying that all of these documents that they have declassified will be available on the White House website that actually got so much traffic it crashed. So we're still trying to wait to access these newly declassified documents. Editor-in-chief of Two-Way, Mark Halperin, is with us. Two-Way, co-host of The Morning Meeting, Larry O'Connor and Kevin Walling with us. Halperin, start with you here. I said before this, never had before had there been so much anticipation or speculation about a presidential address and so little information other than the promise from Caroline Leavitt that the information would shock us that we were about to hear. You've been doing this a long time. Did it shock you?
2: I'll do three words. Big if true. Some of these are claims that have been made before. Some of them are new, at least to my ears. It certainly put a lot of the onus on China, with whom the president is friends, with their leader, who's due in the U.S. for a summit in a few months. And we got to get the documents and see. But again, The president didn't really overpromise if everything he said is well documented and true.
1: Kevin, I am old enough to remember when Democrats were extremely worried about foreign interference in our elections by a nation state that was one of our key adversaries. It wasn't China, it was Russia. Has the president put them in a box now to force them to either be for foreign interference or with him?
3: Well, Lillian, I think that the word that you use is so important, interference, right? So interference denotes some level of engagement in terms of actual vote manipulation, hacking of voter files themselves or voting machines. And the president in that speech didn't talk about any of those elements, didn't point to any particular votes that were actually changed or manipulated. We've known for a long time that the CCP accessed a number of voter files in terms of voter information. But what we heard tonight is nothing new in terms of what the president has said for the last 6 years since the 2020 election, an election that was the most audited election in American history. So the proof will certainly be in the pudding in terms of what the White House puts out. But I didn't hear any evidence particularly that was new in that speech.
1: Larry, to me, what was most interesting is what the president didn't say. He didn't relitigate 2020. He put meat on the bone about what the vulnerabilities in the American election system were. And I think anybody who was watching this understood. He looked forward to the Save America Act rather than backward to his own grievances.
4: I agree. The danger for President Trump tonight would be to make this about him and his grievances in an election that he feels that he won, that he was not declared the winner. Instead, he made it about me and about my vote and about the safety of our institutions. There's a real degradation of the American people's trust in our institutions, and that includes our election laws. I'm shocked that Kevin didn't find this as disturbing as I did to learn that China hacked into 220 million voter files in this country, that they had access to that kind of information. And China did interfere with this election. I know this because then Vice President and candidate Joe Biden said it in the debate in October of 2020. And he said that if he should become president, China would pay a price. China never paid a price. I would like to say this
1: true.
4: To President Trump.
3: Influence
4: President
3: is
4: Trump's
3: different
4: speech.
1: Hold on, fellas. Give me 1 second. Larry, just
4: president
1: give me 1 second.
4: Trump needs
1: Larry,
4: to
1: give me
4: stop
1: 1 second.
4: Say,
1: folks right. on the CW, thank you very much. We're going to return those on the CW to their regularly scheduled programs back here with On Balance viewers. Larry, go ahead.
4: One quick note here. I agree with Mark. President Trump needs to stop saying that Xi Jinping is such a great leader. I wish he would have announced sanctions against China today. Take this seriously. I think that they should put this summit in D.C. in September with Xi Jinping and China on hold until we get some accountability here. If China did all of the things that the president just said, they are our enemy and they should be treated that way.
1: Yeah, Mark, can the president sit there and say China hacked into our elections? They did all of these terrible things. They tried to not only interfere in our elections, but they tried to swing our elections, according to this CIA report. We haven't seen the documents, but if that is actually a report, can he do all that and have us believe that this is a real threat and then not do anything to punish China?
2: Not make a public case about it the way he did tonight. I find that hard to do. It happened during the Cold War. Where there were allegations of spying and espionage and everything else. The difference is, I don't remember any American president calling any Soviet leader their close friend, as the president does about Chairman Xi. So let's see how they square that circle when the question get asked. And let's, as I said, let's see the documents. I think Kevin's right that a lot of the stuff he said tonight has been out there, but not every allegation the president raised tonight is old. Some of them are new, and most of them revolve around China, and then an allegation about a group in Michigan. Don't know if that's new or not.
1: We had heard things in Michigan. I had heard about this investigation. Yeah. But to me, what this is going to come down to is these documents themselves. Yeah. And as just somebody who's studied this for a long time, and Kevin, I know you kind of poo-pooed it and said, hey, it's not a big deal. If indeed there was members of the FBI and members of the CIA conspiring to keep meaningful intelligence out of the president's daily brief, arguably the most important document in America on a daily basis, effectively the newsletter for the president from the intelligence agencies. If there were people conspiring to keep this out of the presidential daily brief, how is that not both shocking and appalling at the same time?
3: Leland, because intelligence is varied in terms of its credibility. You know, there was a whole idea that China was producing all these fake driver's licenses and things like that that came through the intelligence community, and it was shot down by analysts. So there's any number of things that strain credibility that don't make the PDB on a daily basis for the president. You know that as well. So the intelligence community weighs all this information, weighs its sources, weighs its assets, and then determines whether it's credible or not, and that gets presented to the president. So I think a lot of these accusations probably didn't
1: The allegation was the presidential daily brief was being, quote, deliberately massaged. Libby Dean is at the White House right now. Libby, sometimes on the North Lawn, they will walk around with the handouts, right, of some of these files and highlighted. That has not happened as far as I understand. What is the rollout plan after this speech for the White House? Briefing tomorrow by Mark Wayne Mullen, and then what?
5: Well, there hasn't been any kind of handout provided to any of us out here. And I'll also note, Leland, there was no print pool reporter inside of the room. So I've been speaking with White House officials who were in the room about who was there and what our viewers didn't see, which is President Trump's entire cabinet got a front row seat to what he had to say tonight. Not only was the Vice President J.D. Vance there, but so was the DHS Secretary Mark Wayne Mullen. And I've been speaking with a few Republicans as this was happening, as we were hearing from the president. And one thing that they said stood out to them the most was the 278,000 non-citizens registered to vote in federal elections. And they're really looking forward to hearing more details from the DHS Secretary Mark Wayne Mullen about this. As far as getting any kind of handout out here on the White House North Lawn, Leland, I've been going through these documents, a few of them. A lot of them are redacted at this point. Obviously, we need to give them a closer look, but there are hundreds of them, and you saw President Trump keep it pretty concise in the details there, Leland.
1: Yeah, he quoted from a couple of them. Libby, thank you. So much of this centers around China. I want to bring in Gordon Chang. I think the foremost expert on China, really, in the world, and clear-eyed and honest about the threats of it. Gordon, I guess, in a way, what was most shocking to me was not what China did. Most of these voter registration informations are public. What was shocking to me was how China continues to do things that it knows is antagonistic to the United States and to our democracy and doesn't care.
6: Yes, Xi Jinping has been very arrogant. And he was especially arrogant at that summit that you mentioned with President Trump in Beijing. He mentioned the Thucydides trap, which is a reference to a declining hegemon dangerously challenging a rising power. And also some other things that were even more insulting than that. And what we saw in Chinese activities after the summit with regard to its neighbors, Japan, Philippines, Taiwan, were really quite belligerent. So Xi Jinping, right, has been on a tear. And I'm not surprised that they have now decided that they can do anything they want and that we're just going to accept it. And I think what President Trump did tonight was to say, no, that's not the case. We are pushing back and we're going to push back hard. Hmm.
1: Well, what he said needed to happen in terms of pushing back was the Save America Act, which is looking internally. Bob Morrissey, our senior broadcast producer, tells me we have some sound on just this issue. Roll it.
0: Over a period of years, starting during the 2020 election cycle, the People's Republic of China carried out what is believed to be the largest compromise of election data in history, resulting in China's illicit acquisition of 220 million U.S. voter files.
1: All right, Gordon, my job is to play devil's advocate no matter what anybody says. That's what our viewers demand here. It's what makes News Nation different. I heard him expose, if you will, what China is doing, or maybe some of what China is doing, saying we're going to show you some intelligence of it. But I didn't hear him push back at all. I didn't hear anything about sanctions or canceling visits or deporting diplomats or deporting Chinese intelligence officers who are already and continuing to try and help and organize the socialist movement. in America? Did you?
6: No, we didn't. But that could very well come. And then the issue is going to be whether Xi Jinping will want to come to Washington in September after this. And I suspect that the answer to that is no. So I think we're going to see some very interesting
1: developments. What's happening? Take us inside Beijing. They're watching this. It's somewhere in the morning, tomorrow morning in Beijing. Are they shocked and trying to figure things out? Or they view this as the cost of doing business and have no shame?
6: My sense is that they are surprised, because I think that after that summit, they felt that they owned the United States and they owned the president of the United States. And Trump just today showed them they didn't. And so I think that they are very much going to be in a panic, because they know for a number of things that they need President Trump's approval, especially access to the U.S. market, because right now China is extremely trade dependent and they can't replace the United States. President Trump just was willing to call them out in public. That's the worst thing for them. And so, yeah, I think they're in a panic.
1: Well, and we know what the Chinese playbook is. They will start playing the victim. Gordon, we'll have you back to talk about it. Bring back the panel, Mark Halperin, Larry O'Connor, Kevin Walling. Gents, there was a section added to President Trump's speech, clearly at the end. I thought it was going to go somewhere under 25 minutes. It went a little bit longer. That section was calling out ABC News and NBC News, who did not take the primetime address, the broadcast networks. CNN took part of it. MSNBC took a very little bit of it as well. Earlier in the program last night, I asked Brendan Carr, the chairman of the FCC, whether the broadcast networks had a responsibility to take it, as this is a presidential address in primetime. Take a listen.
7: And anytime the president of the United States stands up there in prime time to deliver information or news or content, I think broadcasters should want to make sure the American public can see that.
1: Do you think the networks have a responsibility in terms of their TV licenses? The local broadcasters and the networks themselves, in terms of public interest, have a responsibility to air it?
7: Well, look, broadcasters are fundamentally different than all other means of distribution,
1: yeah,
7: whether it's cable or podcasts, and broadcasters have a responsibility and an obligation to operate in the public interest.
1: I went on to ask if they had a responsibility. He told me I'm not going to give you the headline. Mark, conceivably the reason the networks would say they didn't take this is because they thought this was going to be a partisan speech. Other than saying the Save America Act needs to be passed, I think in retrospect, this was a far newsier speech than partisan speech that would have justified their behavior?
2: I would guess, if I understand your point, that if they knew exactly what he ended up saying, they would have taken it.
1: And you agree with that?
2: That they should have?
1: Or that I'm not saying whether they should or shouldn't. I'm just saying that their justification conceivably would be, hey, this was a really partisan speech. We didn't take Biden's partisan primetime speech with the black columns. Therefore, we didn't have to take this. This was not that partisan speech.
2: Well, my sense from the conversations I had was that the concern was less about it being partisan than it being unverified claims of the kind he's made in the past on this topic.
1: Okay,
2: and I think that's an open question still, because we haven't seen the documents.
1: This to me, Larry, was a very different speech than his past election grievances. When it comes to the Save America Act, though, does this really change anything? My sources on Capitol Hill say the votes are where the votes are, and it's not passing. I'm not sure this changes it. All right, Larry's microphone is not tracked.
4: I'm so sorry. There we go.
1: No worries.
4: I hope it changes it. I know that the House is passing the Save America Act again, the fourth time, and they're going to attach it to some appropriations bills that the Senate has to take seriously. So I hope that it does. It might sway a couple of votes one way or another. He asked people to pick up the phone and call their senators to get it done. I do think the networks have egg on their face here, though. I mean, if it's true that they didn't want to run this because they're afraid the president is going to make unverified claims, I'd like to have all of those speeches where Barack Obama promised me I could keep my doctor. on the Affordable Care Act and keep my health plan if I liked it.
1: God, we're going back to when I was in local news.
4: Well, I'm just saying, there's a lot of different standards we have at play here.
1: Yeah, well, there are many standards in Washington.
4: But the point is, the president makes assertions with his authority. The network can't second guess whether, well, we think he might not be truthful, so we're not going to run it. He's the president. Run his speech.
1: Well, and we will see what happens tomorrow. All actions have consequences. Mark, Larry, Kevin, gents, thank you very much. There is a huge part of this speech at the top about where America is. This is setting up the arguments for the midterms on the economy. That intersects China. That when we come back.
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12: The Secretary of State addresses what he calls a global problem. I'm Mike Vaccara, News Nation Washington Bureau Chief. Secretary of State Marco Rubio hosting leaders from over 60 countries on Thursday to discuss how to combat what he terms the resurgence of political terrorism from the far left, pointing to attempts on President Trump's life as well as the assassinations of Charlie Kirk and Brian Thompson, the CEO of United Healthcare. Rubio calls those acts examples of a, quote, distinct and unique evil.
13: We can and we must identify and map this threat and rebuild our counterterrorism architecture to defeat it, just as we have done together before. Now we must do it together again.
12: Civil liberties groups like the ACLU have warned that the new designations could be used to target lawful protesters and demonstrations. I'm Mike Vaccara, and this is the News Nation Political Minute.
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1: You will see the fruits of that labor very, very shortly. America is back and doing really well.
2: President Trump with a brief mention of the war in Iran as American strikes continue. And they seem to have expanded out in Iran, taking a little bit of Iran's infrastructure that supports the Islamic Revolutionary Guard out. Retired Air Force General John Tykert is with us. General, I've heard bridges that lead to the area along the Strait of Hormuz, as well as some power plants and some other regime facilities deeper in, but still in that buffer zone, if you will, that port or seashore area around the Strait of Hormuz. Does that tell us that we are setting up for a possible ground invasion of Iran, or we want the Iranians to think that might happen?
3: Leland, I don't think it does. I think CENTCOM is exhausting the target sets they have on the coastal area around the Strait of Hormuz. I think that what the president has suggested is going to happen next week is something far more strategic than we've seen thus far, especially during the ceasefire. But it is possible that some of those activities is preparing the battlefield for something like a ground invasion. I don't think that's where we're headed, but I do think that that is within the realm of possibility of something the president could authorize next week.
2: All right, General, thank you very much. We wait and watch for that. New panel is with us now. Stephen Moore, Steve Cortez, Caroline Sunshine, and there is one more. Madeline Somerville is there as well. Guys, I'm doing this the old-fashioned way. Here we go. Here are some of the documents that have been released. Caroline, for the president's base, is this vindication?
4: You know, I think it's an important update. I think it's, you know, anytime the president has access to information that the American public has not seen, it's great to release it. I think it remains, you know, to be seen how the base reacts to it. I think people are still a lot more concerned with the war and wanting to see deportations continue. And I think you saw the president react to that this week by doubling down and saying that ICE is not going to go ahead and stop those vehicle stops. So remains to be seen. But I think anytime there is declassified information for the American public to see, it's valuable for it to get out there.
2: I'm going to take that as a no to my question. Madeline, to you, for all of those Democrats who were saying he's going to relitigate 2020 and on and, you know, we're going to be going down in Georgia and he's going to call Wassoff and Ornock an illegitimate senator. And you had John Ossoff out there saying that Trump is going to do this and he's sour grapes and on and on. I think, and I'm going to say this, I think a lot of Democrats who pre-butt this speech look pretty silly, don't they?
5: I mean, I don't think so. I think that there were specifics that they were concerned about that didn't end up happening. But I think that he said a lot of things that relitigated the election, and actually he said a lot of things that were just blatantly false, like about the economy, for example, right? He said that we have the lowest inflation in 6 years. It's not even the lowest this year. It was lower in January of this year, which when it was at 2.4%. Gas is still at 26.7%, higher than it was a year ago. So, I mean, he's just giving statistics.
2: You know Madeline, I'm just going to give you a hint that when you're arguing statistics, especially economic statistics at 9 p.m. Eastern time, tends to be part of a losing argument. We could say it was what the president was saying was the lowest inflation rate or the biggest drop. Speaking of which, we have the sound. Take a listen.
1: This week it was announced that inflation saw the largest monthly decline in more than 6 years. Just happened. It was just given out.
2: All right. Steve Cortez, to you on this. Does that last with the war in Iran?
6: No way. So listen, it was great that the president bragged correctly, validly bragged about what happened in June. That's because the war was on pause and crude oil went from $110 a barrel, crashed all the way to 70. Lo and behold, we got fantastic inflation numbers out. So we don't have to be rocket scientists to figure out, wind down the war, end the war, we get back to a place of restrained inflation and growing real wages. This isn't complicated.
2: You know, Steve, I heard him go through at the top, no taxes on tip, no taxes on overtime, tax deduction for buying a American car tax credit, on and on. It seemed as though he was reading a list. Does it matter what the list is if the American people aren't feeling it?
7: Mm. You know, this is the conundrum for Trump. I mean, it is a good economy. I mean, you look at almost all the statistics. You know, we've got the best stock market in history. We're the world's envy in terms of our economy. Every country would like to be in the situation the United States is. You know, we have a pretty good employment situation, et cetera. And yet, Leland, you're right. You know, consumer sentiment is low. And so that, I can't really explain that. People are angry, obviously, still about gas prices and food prices. But as Steve Cortez said, the direction is good. And if we can see continued declines in inflation over the next few months, I think it'll be a big boost for the Republicans come midterm elections.
2: Look, the economy is how people feel. It doesn't matter what you say.
7: That's
2: Joe
7: true.
2: Joe Biden knows something about that, as does Kamala Harris. There was a part of this speech that was setting up a political argument here in Washington. This is July. The White House is trying to reset the narrative. The thing that the president has made a centerpiece, at least of this year, is the Save America Act. It requires voter ID. It requires proof of citizenship. It requires in-person balloting, no mail-in balloting, except with a couple of exemptions that he laid out. And the way he made the case, I think, for this was declassifying this information about foreign governments and people here in America conspiring against him. That included, and this is we're on the issue of the Save America Act, China. This is SOT number five, soundbite number five, of him saying that the Chinese government back in the first Trump administration wanted him to lose.
1: The Chinese government wanted U.S. president to lose the next election, and the reason they wanted me to lose is because they knew I was wise to them, charged them billions and billions of dollars worth of tariffs, and built the strongest military anywhere in the world.
2: Caroline, I don't see where the votes are in the Senate for either a filibuster-proof vote of 60 or even for 50 plus one votes to kill the filibuster and get this passed. How much of this is President Trump setting up the prebuttal, if you will, for if he loses the midterms? He now has said, I laid out the case and Republicans failed me.
4: Yeah. Well, you know, in 2024, President Trump won all seven swing states with a really, really popular mandate. And I think if the president continues to double down on that agenda and make good on all of those promises, he doesn't have anything to worry about with the midterms. My recommendation would be to keep getting back to those deportations. That was one of the most popular promises we made, one of the most popular promises we should keep. In regards to the SAVE Act, I think it's ridiculous that something as simple as voter ID can't get bipartisan support in Washington. And I fault the Republican leadership in the Senate for not having the spine to wield power and get it through. We all know how D.C. works. It's about deal making. This excuse that they don't have the votes, it's not sufficient. Well, you must not know how to wield power very effectively. You must not know how to use carrot and stick, because something as simple as voter ID, where, you know, you just have to.
2: To be fair, Caroline, voter ID and the SAVE Act are separate things. SAVE Act goes a lot farther.
7: Madeline,
2: should Democrats, in light of all of this, rethink how they talk about election security? Is it enough to change how Americans think about the security of our elections? If so, that's a pretty big deal.
5: Oh, my God, yes. I've said this on the show so many times. Democrats are so bad at politics, terrible at it, right? So here's some suggestions of how they can handle this differently. One, right, point out the fact that 80% of Americans, which includes Democrats, want photo voter ID. That's not what we're arguing about. What we're arguing about is turning over the voter rolls. That's exactly what President Trump was saying that China wanted from us, right, because they wanted all that data and information. The other thing that the Democrats need to do is to say that the way that Trump has just phrased all of this violation from China is exactly what we said about Russia from when Marco Rubio was on the congressional committee that said that Russia interfered with our elections in his favor. But we said then that because there weren't any ballots specifically that were changed, that it didn't constitute election interference, but that they tried to influence people. So what I'm curious about now is it still a ballot exchange?

0: or is it actually?
1: Yeah, there's suddenly going to be a lot of sound bites from 2016 and 2017 that are going to resurface here. Madeline Somerville, Caroline Sunshine, Steve Cortez, Steve Moore, thank you very much. Katie Pavlich with us now. Katie, to me, this speech is one of those that is going to require a lot of, I don't want to say analysis as much as digestion.
2: Yeah.
1: To understand what is really here, what is really new, and how much of these claims by President Trump, which are significant, especially I think about withholding information from the president, can really be verified.
2: Well, I think that's why the Department of Homeland Security is planning to hold a briefing tomorrow about more of this, because there's a lot here, and whether there will be punishment for China for engaging with the United States this way will be another question that we'll be watching as well. But in the meantime, we have a great show to go over what we know so far. Great to see you, Leland.
1: Have a great show.
2: Thanks. Hello and welcome to Katie Pavlich Today. Well, President Trump has just outlined shocking new allegations about vulnerabilities in America's election system. This started with these alarming accusations.
3: During the 2020 election cycle, the People's Republic of China carried out what is believed to be the largest compromise of election data in history, resulting in China's illicit acquisition of 220 million U.S. voter files. That information includes names, addresses, phone numbers, political party preferences, and other sensitive data that would be needed to register to vote and engage in other nefarious activities, which is exactly what was happening. The second set of documents we are releasing reveals that members of the deep state, very, very famous group of people, in many cases, in our intelligence agency work to actively suppress and downplay information about the extent of China's sinister election meddling, covering it up from both the president and the American people like nobody thought was possible. U.S. spy agencies began learning about the compromise of voter registration files in 2020 when they discovered that tens of millions of voter data, think of that, tens of millions of voters' data in 18 states have been bought, stolen, or hacked by China. Yet those responsible for sounding the alarm instead kept the information secret and hidden.
2: You heard that right. Trump is alleging China acquired 220 million American voter files. The president also emphasized why China was so opposed to him.
3: The Chinese government wanted U.S. president to lose the next election. And the reason they wanted me to lose is because they knew I was wise to them, charged them billions and billions of dollars worth of tariffs, and built the strongest military anywhere in the world. We have the strongest military anywhere in the world. These are exact quotes from the CIA reporting. The name of the person doing the quote is now under review, but it gets even worse. Raw intelligence obtained by the FBI in 2020, yet buried by rogue bureaucrats, stated that China's activities even included an attempt to manufacture illegal ballots for Joe Biden. Documents show that during this period, dozens of significant CIA and NSA reports about China's election targeting were kept out of the presidential briefing.
2: Investigative journalist Catherine Herridge was on top of this with her exclusive reporting months ago. She reported multiple sources have told her about a whistleblower complaint alleging that the CIA, FBI, and other agencies worked to suppress intelligence on China's influence operations during the 2020 election. China was reportedly targeting Trump by trying to impede his reelection and defame his candidacy. There were also accounts that stated the CIA did not formally document this because they were worried Trump would use the intel to his advantage, among other things. Joining us now to get into all of the details, Catherine Herridge is here with us. So first, just your reaction to the president's announcement tonight.
4: Well, I think it's a very significant announcement, not only what he said, but the fact that they are releasing these documents so that we can really fact check the claims we heard this evening. I've been digging into the documents already, and I found this November 2020 email. And it specifically states, it's a conversation among intelligence officials, it specifically states that they have, quote, deliberately massaged one of our pending PDBs, that's the president's daily brief, to avoid any direct links to the election. And that is consistent with my reporting. I understand the whistleblower complaint alleged, and I think we're now seeing it in the emails, that there was an intentional effort to suppress intelligence about China's influence operations. And this was, Katie, like a massive effort, what they call a multi-domain operation. That means trade, it means diplomacy, it means open source information, it means social media. So all the levers of power China had to influence the U.S. elections.
2: In your reporting, you've said that a senior intelligence official emphasized to you that in 2020, China was not held to the same standard as Russia and other adversaries, including North Korea, Iran, and proxies like Hezbollah, and that the Chinese influence operations were consistently downplayed while Russia's were routinely amplified. You also talked about this whistleblower who was reportedly retaliated against for trying to bring this information to light.
4: So in the summer of 2020, as we're heading into the election, in the intelligence community, there were indicators of this Chinese influence operation. Influence operations means that you're trying to affect the outcome of how people vote or their sentiment about a presidential candidate. It's different than an interference operation, which is penetrating voting rolls and voter systems. And this whistleblower was raising the alarm about the influence operation, and then suddenly it all was suppressed. My understanding is that some of their reports, there were in officials' own handwriting that they wanted everything out that could help President Trump in his reelection. So there was clear evidence of political and personal bias, and intelligence is supposed to be neutral. So what we heard tonight from the president is an allegation that this intelligence was suppressed in order to harm him. And now we're seeing documents already which back up those claims.
2: So based on what he said tonight, it seems to me there are two scandals. The first is what China has been doing with their influence operation, taking 220 million voter registration rolls or data, rather, to try and influence the American people in their elections. But also the scandal that this information about our election system
4: Correct.
2: And adversaries
4: mm-hmm.
2: trying to do this to the American people was suppressed by the intelligence
4: That's
2: agencies,
4: right. mm-hmm.
2: the deep state, so to speak.
4: One of the things that I think is important for people to understand, and I think you're going right to that point, is just the scope of the information we're talking about. So 220 million voter rolls. China is one of the biggest collectors of data on the planet. So if you take that 220 million voter rolls and you combine it with something called the SF-86, those are the security clearance applications that were compromised back in 2015, 22 million files. And then you combine it with all of the health information that's been hacked, you can really build this kind of digital composite of an individual. And you can use that for, you know, voter registration fraud. You can use that for identity theft. And significantly, you can also use it to recruit American citizens to your efforts. So it's not just about the collection of the data
2: that's
4: around
2: the vote.
4: Exactly.
2: Right.
4: That's
2: yeah.
4: Exactly
2: I mean, right. these documents show, you know, that the information that they were looking at included first, middle, and last names, dates of birth, telephone
4: right.
2: numbers, historical voting records, home mailing addresses, military affiliation, political party affiliation, getting as much information as possible about the American voter. You just outlined why China would maybe want to do that. But some people are saying that this information is already public. So what's the problem with China doing this?
4: Well, it's not. All of it is public.
2: Right.
4: I mean, what we heard tonight, and I think this is fair, is that this voter registration data can be bought, sold, or hacked.
2: Mm-hmm.
4: And what the president suggested tonight is that all three were utilized in order to collect 220 million U.S. voter rolls. I think the larger question is why, if there was such a threat from this influence operation on a scale much more significant than Russia, Iran, and North Korea, why was it suppressed? And his position is that it was suppressed for political reasons. And just as a final point, when you think back to 2020, that sort of 2016 to 2020, it was always about Russia. My reporting is that inside the intelligence community, everything about Russia was being amplified. It was described as Russian election interference. That means, from an intelligence point of view, that they were compromising the systems. My reporting is that it was actually more of an influence operation, and it was significantly smaller than what the Chinese were executing.
2: So based on your reporting and the differences tonight, President Trump did say that

0: intelligence chiefs, including the CIA director and the leader of DNI, have reviewed and approved the release of these documents, which is a big difference between what you have reported, which is the suppression of this information by the intelligence agencies and heads previously not to get this information to the president.
1: I think one of the great things, I always say that I like documents more than people because documents don't spin. They kind of speak for themselves. I think one of the great developments tonight is that people can look at these records for themselves. It's hard work. It's, you know, slow going sometimes, but you can. I just found an email right here which talks about massaging the president's daily brief. I mean, that is the kind of thing that should never happen in the U.S. intelligence community. And I was struck, Katie, by the fact that the president seemed restrained. What he said is that our election security, our election systems are very poor. I was going to use another word, but I won't.
0: Okay, he said they're failing catastrophically.
1: Correct.
0: And they're vulnerable.
1: That's right. Yeah. And but what he didn't say, or what he didn't make the emphasis, was what it meant for the results in 2020. He said, we have a bad system.
0: Yeah.
1: We're the democracy the world looks to. We have to do better.
0: Well, what does the future hold?
1: Correct.
0: I mean, we have a midterm election coming up. We have presidential elections every 4 years. Elections are a big part of the functioning of our country. So, Catherine, stay right there. We'll pour over some more of these documents. We have many of them. But to continue unpacking tonight's presidential address, let's bring in the host of Batya on News Nation and the author of The Jews and the Left, Batya Unger-Sargon, and former Assistant Attorney General Theo Wold. Great to see you both. So, Theo, pretty astonishing speech from President Trump revealing all of this information, not just about China, but the intelligence agencies. What are your top lines from what you heard?
2: Yeah, I would agree with what Catherine was just saying about the massive ingestion of data that China has done over the last 10 years. It creates a composite picture. This is also obviously tied to the AI race between the United States and China. But the point I'd also make here is, you know, elections aren't the only way a democratic republic like our system of government is compromised. The undermining of executive authority, the ability of the deep state to supplant the president's judgment, the president's discretionary authority over intelligence and what to do with it, is also a massive risk, a massive threat to our system of government. And I think the major issue here is it wasn't just about influencing the election. It was about influencing President Trump's policy vis-a-vis China, whether it was about tariffs, whether it was about, you know, the use of force in Taiwan. And that's also one of the things that the deep state was trying to massage and control. That should worry every American.
0: Yeah, Batya, to that point, this document here talks about how ahead of the 2020 presidential elections, China had extensive plans to utilize potential cyber operations to sway public opinion against the Trump administration. And it then goes on talking about how they were using the mainstream media, social media platforms to encourage violent demonstrations and looting to increase the appearance of social unrest. The list goes on and on about how they were trying to influence the American people ahead of an election.
3: Yeah, I mean, of course, it's outrageous. And I think to me, the thing that most stood out was, on the one hand, the president really nailed the tone. I think a lot of people were expecting this to be a sort of grievance speech about how he won in 2020 and full of looking back at what they had done to him. And he didn't do that at all. It was very focused on what was done to us, the American people, by China, our greatest adversary. But Katie, I felt almost that there was a mismatch between the crimes that he was describing China to have committed, again, against the United States of America, and the tone. We know that he calls Xi Jinping sometimes a friend of his. He has a great relationship with him. And I want to know, as an American, as the victim of this story, What comes next? What is the punishment? What is the consequences? They were trying to undermine our elections in order to get favorable treatment, in order to get a democratic regime, the likes of which the deep state probably would have approved of because they're apparently very pro-China. What do we do about that? You know, the Save America Act, very important, right? But what happens now between us and China? And that was, I think, what I was missing in terms of the outrage I wanted to see from the president.
0: Yeah, Theo, we did hear the president say potentially there would be people referred for criminal prosecution for, you know, covering up intelligence, potentially selling this information to China without permission. But what is the next step here? I mean, the president has had this enormous challenge of cleaning up the intelligence agencies from this weaponization by putting the president back in control of the executive branch. But he just had this big trip to China. He met with Xi Jinping. He's scheduled scheduled to be in the United States in about 2 months for another meeting with the president. So what are the next steps here for accountability to ensure that the president gets what he wants in terms of American elections no longer being catastrophically vulnerable?
2: Yeah, I mean, I think we should sort of reemphasize Catherine's point earlier, which is access to the documents is crucial. It's enormously important. This is the kind of sort of democratic accountability, small d democratic accountability we expect in our system, which is allow the people to actually see the evidence and sort it out for themselves. I think you're right, though, to say that there needs to be accountability. And that's what will move this speech from just a speech to an actual seminal moment in the history of our republic, which is not only the intelligence officers who hid, suppressed, and massaged this information, not only do they need to be held accountable, but Batya's point is exactly right, which is in these next bilateral meetings, there need to be repercussions for the Chinese. They just, you know, were proven to essentially have undermined the accountability and the integrity of the largest democracy on the planet. There needs to be some consequences for them. And that may involve, you know, another round of tariffs, but it should also involve some real hard rhetorical postures from the president vis-a-vis his relationship with Xi Jinping.
0: So, Catherine, based on your reporting and the lead up to this, which was spot on and absolutely correct, you speak with whistleblowers, you speak with people inside the intelligence community all the time. What do you hear from them about how this needs to be fixed in order to solve these vulnerabilities that we're seeing?
1: I think one of the first steps has to be to address the retaliation that these whistleblowers have faced. And I know that it was pervasive and severe in one particular case, and that this individual really was kind of assassinated professionally because they stood up for the facts of what happened in the 2020 election. And that still has not been cleared up. I think there is a real frustration among the public that we keep hearing about these fouls, so to speak, and then nobody seems to be held accountable. Not to kind of change gears, but the other thing that really caught my attention was the president's discussion of these burn bags.
0: Mm-hmm. Yes.
1: This immediately took me to the burn bags that were discovered on the ninth floor of the FBI, where they found the records about Crossfire Hurricane. That was the original 2016 Russia collusion investigation. They also found what was a CIA note. It's only a paper copy. It was from the CIA director to the FBI, and it had that intelligence about Hillary Clinton planning to paint Trump as a puppet of Russia. Okay, what he said is that those burn bags were supposed to be destroyed.
0: Yes, so for people who aren't familiar, what is a burn bag? Why would you need a burn bag?
1: I have lots at home.
0: I have lots just hanging around just in case I ever need to use them.
1: So a burn bag is used in classified facilities or sensitive security facilities, and they take documents, and rather than shred them, they put them in the bags to be burned so that they are ultimately destroyed. These bags were discovered at FBI headquarters. One was in a closet next to the director's office with some of the most important documents about the Russia collusion investigations.
0: Yeah.
1: And I was struck when the president said, we know now that they were supposed to be destroyed and there was some kind of mistake. And he said that the ODNI, the top intelligence official, FBI, and CIA, they will investigate that.
0: So much more to come, it
1: yes.
0: seems, including the Department of Homeland Security tomorrow giving
1: right.
0: an extra briefing. Catherine Batya and Theo, thank you for joining me tonight. Great to see you all.
3: Thanks, Katie.
0: Well, today, Secretary of State Marco Rubio called for world leaders to join America's effort to defeat a resurgence of political terrorism, one that's being driven by a rising tide of violent leftism and extremism. America's top diplomat didn't hold back in his clear-eyed indictment of those responsible. Watch.
4: This is a distinctive and unique evil. It has always been driven by a hatred, above all else, a hatred for civilization itself. This is what radical leftism is. Through violence and through terror, they once again seek to impose their ugliness on all of us.
0: News Nation White House correspondent Libby Dean joins us live from the White House with more. Libby.
5: Hi, Katie. The rising threat of political violence, that was really in focus today for the more than 65 nations and those top Trump officials who did gather over at the State Department. You heard the Secretary of State, Marco Rubio, what he was arguing is left-wing violence has been underreported, also underestimated. He also pointed out these recent murders of the healthcare executive, Brian Thompson, also the assassination of conservative activist Charlie Kirk, and those multiple attempts on President Trump's own life and as the evidence of these threats of left-wing terrorism. Now, it did get personal over there at the State Department for the Treasury Secretary, Scott Bessent. Here's that.
6: Before I proceed, I'm going to go off script for a minute, which is always dangerous, but I'm going to remind everyone in this room and all the media

0: more actions like that, those are down the pipe, Katie.
1: We certainly look forward to seeing what they are. Libby Dean, live at the White House. Thanks for joining us tonight. Great to see you. Congresswoman Jasmine Crockett is using her platform to politicize the tragic death of Nolan Wells. Here's what she just said.
2: I can tell you that race is absolutely playing a role. What role? Whether it had to do with his death, whether it had to do with the fact that maybe your friends left you to die.
1: Larry Elder and Michael Starr Hopkins are here to unpack the facts and the narratives building around the case. But first, Jesse Weber is also covering the Nolan Wells case, and he's here with the preview. Jesse.
3: Thanks, Katie. New developments in the Nolan Wells investigation tonight. GPS data tracking the movements of the boat. Dispatch audio apparently showing problems with the boat. We're bringing on crime scene investigator Cheryl McCollum to talk all about this. Jesse Weber live, 11 p.m. Eastern, only on News Nation.
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10: The Secretary of State addresses what he calls a global problem. I'm Mike Vaccaro, News Nation Washington Bureau Chief. Secretary of State Marco Rubio hosting leaders from over 60 countries on Thursday to discuss how to combat what he terms the resurgence of political terrorism from the far left, pointing to attempts on President Trump's life as well as the assassinations of Charlie Kirk and Brian Thompson, the CEO of UnitedHealthcare. Rubio calls those acts examples of a, quote, distinct and unique evil.
11: We can and we must identify and map this threat and rebuild our counterterrorism architecture to defeat it, just as we have done together before. Now we must do it together again.
10: Civil liberties groups like the ACLU have warned that the new designations could be used to target lawful protesters and demonstrations. I'm Mike Vaccaro, and this is the News Nation Political Minute.
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16: 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Come on, go for it! Wake up! Wake up, Liam! Oh, come on, use your head! Gotta want it! Dominate!
17: There he goes again. 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
18: 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Like, it's not that deep.
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2: Welcome back to Katie Pavlich Tonight. Now to the Nolan Wells case, where the death of an 18-year-old college football player is quickly becoming a racial flashpoint. Now, to be clear, there is still no evidence that Nolan Wells died as a result of a crime. There are some new updates we are following in the case. First, newly released audio in the Nolan Wells case reveals Wells' friends called for help after their boat broke down and before they left the island where the teen's body was found. Wells visited a barrier island off the coast of Mississippi with friends over the 4th of July weekend, and there are still questions about his death. Meanwhile, the Wells family attorney says a joint team of official and independent investigators will go through Nolan's phone over concerns that the content was deleted. The local sheriff says he doesn't suspect foul play, but here's what Congresswoman Jasmine Crockett told TMZ DC.
3: It looks like a racial thing to me, but hey, maybe we'll find out that it wasn't. I can tell you that race is absolutely playing a role. What role? Whether it had to do with his death, whether it had to do with the fact that maybe your friends left you to die, or your friends didn't care that maybe you did die.
2: Joining us now, Larry Elder, nationally syndicated talk radio host and California Post columnist, and Burn the Playbook podcast host Michael Starr Hopkins. Great to see you both. So, Larry, why is it that Congresswoman Crockett is pushing this narrative when we have no evidence at all that this played a role in Wells' death?
4: Well, Katie, thank you for having me. I think Jasmine Crockett's motto is the race card, don't leave home without it. So far, the investigation is early. There's zero evidence that race played a role in it. I'm reminded of the case in Texas where Carmelo Anthony stabbed this guy, and that was turned into a racial thing. Zero evidence that whatever happened had anything to do with race. And it reminds me also of George Floyd. However you feel about what Derek Chauvin did or didn't do, he was never charged with a hate crime, either state or federal, and the lead prosecutor, a black man, took pains in his opening statement to say that the police in general were not on trial, the Minneapolis PD in general was not on trial. This individual was on trial for what he did and didn't do, and there was zero evidence that whatever happened to George Floyd had to do with his race. Nevertheless, 4 months of protests across hundreds of cities in America, millions of people in the streets, I think about 25 people were killed, about $2-3 billion of property damage. Why? Because of an assumption without evidence that what happened to George Floyd had to do with his race. Ridiculous.
2: Yeah, the most expensive riots in American history. Michael, you know, there's a young man who is dead. We want justice for him. We don't know exactly what happened, but he has a family now who is grieving. It seems pretty irresponsible to be insinuating something that is not based in fact and trying to fan the flames of racism that just don't exist, at least not at this point.
5: Yeah, I mean, what I will say is I think Congresswoman Crockett should be more careful with her words. But when it comes to Mississippi, let's be clear, there is a history of lack of investigations when it comes to the death of African Americans throughout history. And so I think here what we really need to be doing is asking for transparency. We want to make sure that there's an investigation being done, that we're getting all the facts, and then there'll be a grand jury and we'll figure out kind of where we go from here. But the troubling thing that started off this case was, I think, the fact that the sheriff's office said that there wasn't foul play. We're not really at the end of the investigation yet, so we don't know if there's foul play yet.
2: Okay. Yeah. I mean, we want an investigation and we want all the facts on the table. But Larry, civil rights attorney, call him a civil rights attorney, Ben Crump is representing the Wells family in this case. As we know, Ben Crump is kind of a ambulance chaser in the racial sense. Whenever he shows up in these cases, things don't go very well in terms of the narrative and the discourse around these cases. What is your perspective on what has happened with that?
4: Well, the family, like Jasmine Crockett, apparently believes that race had something whatever to do with it, which is why they've hired Benjamin Crump, who, in my opinion, is Al Sharpton with a law degree. Again, there's no evidence whatsoever race had anything to do with it. And I agree with my other panelists here.

0: Let's look, get the facts. Of course, Mississippi has had a history of racism. We all know about Emmett Till. But this is 2026. We just had a black president who's been reelected. Three of the largest cities in America, the top three cities, all have black mayors, none of which has a majority black population. So this is not your grandfather's America. Case by case, let's get the facts, and then we can make a determination.
1: Michael, do you think it's helpful when people like Ben Crump, who have a political axe to grind, start getting into handling these types of investigations? Maybe there could be better attorneys to actually get to the facts and bring justice in a case like this?
2: Let me say, I understand that there's been a lot of critiques and criticisms of Ben Crump, but Ben Crump has put a lot of spotlights on cases that have often been kind of brushed to the side. He's put forth parents and individuals who whose story wouldn't have been brought forth and wouldn't have been told to the mainstream. So for all the critiques of Ben Crump, I will say he has done good. He has really brought about attention to people who need it. What I will say is I think that we need to make sure that people aren't hijacking these conversations, that where we have real tragedies and real suffering, that people who have political biases or political agendas, whether it be from the left or the right, aren't taking advantage of that and hijacking what should be real investigations and what should be real justice. And justice means transparency, whether it's a happy ending or not a happy ending. We want to know how we got there. Show the math.
1: Yeah, absolutely. Ben Crump also represented the family of Tamir Rice, who was a 12-year-old boy who was fatally shot by police in 2014. His mother recently spoke out about her experience with Crump. Take a listen.
3: And I just felt that he was avalanche chasing, you know, cases, to be honest with you. He knows that. I say it to his face all the time. I just got a little aggravated because I kept seeing all of these activists doing things in memory of people, children, and we wasn't getting no real justice.
1: Yeah, Larry, I mean, isn't that the case in a lot of these situations where the activists hijack the tragedy of these families for their own benefit and purposes rather than actually be concerned about getting real justice for these people?
0: Katie, that is true. Also, these activists put together the narrative that the police are engaging in systemic racism. And what that does is tell a young black man who's pulled over, you're not being pulled over because the officer really believes that you've committed a traffic offense. You're being pulled over because you were black. And you are increasing the likelihood that the driver will resist what the officer is doing, creating a situation that otherwise would not have happened. So I think it's really, really bad that this narrative goes down. The police kill more unarmed whites every year than unarmed black. They kill more white people than they kill black people. Where's the big deal in the furor and the outcry when the police kill an unarmed white person? It does happen more often than the police kill unarmed black people, but that's not the
2: Well, I just got to say, I'm upset when anybody who's unarmed gets killed, whether they're black, whether they're white.
1: Yeah.
2: There are good cops, there are bad cops. We need to just have accountability across the board.
1: Absolutely. And there is a young man who has lost his life, and we want to know what happened for the sake of the family, not for the benefit of activists. But Larry and Michael, thank you so much for the discussion tonight. Great to talk to both of you.
2: As always, thank you.
1: Thank you. And now to another huge story we're following, this time out of D.C. The White House says they're just as outraged as the rest of us after a longtime teleprompter operator was busted making Kalshi bets on speeches. Pelosi stock tracker Chris Josephs joins us next. Plus, News Nation is live on the ground in Texas, bringing you the latest on the devastating floods. Don't go anywhere.
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1: We're back with breaking news on extreme flooding in Texas, which is devastating large parts of the state right now. Two people are confirmed dead, and hundreds of rescues and evacuations are underway, and millions are impacted by the flood watches across the state. News Nation senior immigration correspondent Allie Bradley joins us live on the ground in Del Rio, Texas. Allie.
24: Yeah, hey, Katie, Texas Hill Country getting absolutely hammered by torrential rain all late last night and into today, leaving people living there scrambling, stranded, and trying to find higher ground here. Tonight, Governor Greg Abbott, he confirmed that at least two people have died in the flooding, saying a 65-year-old man in Center Point, Texas, was swept away in an RV and lost his life, and a 74-year-old man in Uvalde was swept away while driving. Abbott says the people most at risk and the property are in Uvalde and Johnson City, saying, quote, Uvalde getting it from all sides. Yesterday in Uvalde, Texas, DPS rescued a young girl, her family, and their two dogs, hoisting them into a helicopter and bringing them to safety. That's that video that you're looking at right now. The mom was talking about how the little girl has anxiety. They said, don't worry, we have a helicopter. We're getting you out to safety. Now, Abbott said the rescuers have saved more than 200 people, including stranded drivers and people trapped in their homes. Emergency crews have also been in Kerr County, where they apparently rescued a couple that was stranded there. The Guadalupe River swelled 30 feet in just mere hours, and more rain is on the way. That's something, of course, residents there are obviously concerned about, because they had devastating flooding in that same area a little over a year ago that claimed the lives of 25 young girls, two camp counselors, and the camp's director at Camp Mystic. Now, Governor Abbott is advising people to stay alert, stay vigilant, and also monitor local reports and weather forecasts. He says, make sure that you turn around, don't drown. That's kind of the old adage there that the governor is reminding people. Stay away from those rising waters and don't drive through those road closed areas. Katie.
1: Yeah, very scary. We'll be watching the situation in Texas. But before you go, you have the worst of the worst for us, Allie.
24: Yeah, you're exactly right. We have a couple of individuals here that DHS provided exclusive arrest details of who they consider the worst of the worst. So here's the first individual, Angel Luis Rodriguez Hidalgo. He's an illegal immigrant from Cuba, convicted of manslaughter with the use of a deadly weapon and identity theft in Nevada. And then Deepak Ratmala, an illegal immigrant from India, convicted for 3 counts of child pornography in Pennsylvania. These two individuals are going to join the more than 36,000 already in DHS's worst of the worst database. And this all comes, Katie, as shots were actually fired into the ICE ERO building in Phoenix. Sources confirm at least 4 shots were fired there. Thankfully, no injuries were reported, but something the FBI is currently investigating and looking into, Katie.
1: Well, we will follow up with you, Allie, on that story. Allie Bradley, thank you as always. Great to see you and stay safe. Well, a White House teleprompter operator has been placed on administrative leave without pay after he was caught making bets on the prediction market, Kalshi. Gabriel Perez has worked for the president since 2016 and made nearly $100,000 over the last several months. White House Press Secretary Karoline Leavitt was asked about the incident earlier today. Here's what she said.
0: Well, the White House has extremely strict ethical guidelines with respect to issues like this. And as I just told you, this individual will no longer be here. He'll be on paid administrative leave. I'm sorry, without pay. The administrative leave is unpaid, to be very clear. That was a decision by the president. So I think that speaks for itself.
1: Perez does seem to be getting more leniency than U.S. Army soldier Gannon Van Dyke, who was federally charged over a polymarket bet he made on the capture of Venezuelan President Nicolas Maduro back in January. Earlier, I asked Nancy Pelosi stock tracker Chris Josephs if he thought this was double standard. Joining us now is Pelosi stock tracker Chris Josephs. Chris, great to see you as always. So this story is pretty amazing. Gabriel Perez was placed on administrative unpaid leave. But when you compare it to the story that we've talked about with you before of the soldier who bet on the Maduro capture, he was charged with federal crimes and will face a trial. So charges could still come for this guy, but it seems like the investigation isn't as intense for him. Why do you think that is?
2: I think probably, I mean, if I'm looking at the facts, I know that the story just came out this morning. He's pretty close to Trump. He has been doing the teleprompter kind of job since 2016, and that's over 10 years. He's probably been trusted in the Trump community. He's been trusted in the Trump circle. So, you know, at the end of the day, he knows people that probably that soldier didn't know, and he's now being able to benefit from that. Along with, you know, the CFTC, which I think is the one that will be overseeing the investigation, those are Trump's people as well. So I'm not surprised that his kind of charges will be less. I think they're going to try and settle, but I do think it's still unfair, though, transparently speaking, for the soldier who got charged and is probably going to jail.
1: Yeah, I mean, the CFTC, as you mentioned, they said that they're willing to settle with Perez if he just pays back his winnings. That was not an option given to the soldier. He was immediately charged with these very serious charges, which could land him in federal prison. But in terms of what we're talking about here, I mean, Kalshi is the platform that he was making bets on. There's obviously a difference between insider trading on stocks versus betting markets. Do you think that the current regulations that we have on these issues extend to Cauchy, or do there need to be new laws put in place because they're stretched to a point of not really applying?
2: Yeah, I think it's two problems. So one, I think absolutely, if we are going to essentially adopt these prediction markets as not betting and as actual investment vehicles, I think the same requirements have to follow the same way you can insider trade in stocks. You should not be able to insider trade on prediction markets. But I think the broader thing that is harder to kind of track with all this stuff is these prediction markets bring a lot more scope and a lot more surface area to do these quote unquote insider trading. You know, if you wanted to insider trade on Wall Street, you had to be a politician who could pass the laws, or you had to be someone who would work at some of these larger companies to be able to gain access to that information. This guy is a teleprompt assistant that has access to information that the majority of the people don't have, but now there's a way for him to kind of be tempted into quote-unquote insider trading. Before, that was never a thing. Now it is. I think we do probably have to add more legislation to it to cover kind of things like this. But I also do think we're in the early innings of this, and they're trying to make an example out of people. I think that Soldier is an example. They're trying to kind of lay down the law early. This one, they're probably going to try and lay down the law early with as well. I don't know if it'll turn into a pattern, but I don't see it necessarily slowing down just because of how many opportunities there are to, quote unquote, insider trade on these prediction markets.
1: How are these people getting caught? Because, like you said, there's a lot of aspects to this. Any company now, you could have someone inside a sports company or inside of a media company watching the news, making these bets and then pulling them back once they know what's going on. That's certainly unethical, but it's not necessarily illegal, at least yet. And it seems like this could be happening all of the time, and regulators and investigators catch up slowly and aren't going to catch everybody who's engaged in this process.
2: Yeah. I mean, I think it begs the question that you're kind of getting at. Maybe there's a lot more insider trading going on in the stock market that we don't necessarily know about if it's happening on these prediction markets. But to give credit to Cauchy and Polymarket, they outwardly have expressed that they are trying to solve this. Cauchy, for example, when you want to sign up with them, they require you to say where you work. You know, they're essentially KYC information getting access to where you're working. So now if they know you work on Trump's administration and you're trading markets associated with Trump, it's a lot easier and faster to connect the dots. Whereas with the stock market, I think it's just frankly harder.
1: Chris Josephs, great to see you. Thank you for being here as always.
2: Thank you for having me on.
1: Well, Pete Hegseth has a new tool to ensure America's warfighters are the most elite in the world. We'll ask the creator of the biohacking movement how low T impacts the troops. Stay with us.
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27: Today, I'm authorizing a new screening program for testosterone deficiency.
1: That was Secretary of War Pete Hegseth announcing testosterone screenings for our troops. Some view it as controversial, but treatment is voluntary, and screening is only mandatory for service members over 30. Joining me now to answer some of our questions, Dave Asprey, longevity expert and creator of the biohacking movement. Dave, great to see you. So what do you make of this? I think it's quite interesting.
28: I am so excited. Why would we allow our soldiers to be low testosterone without even knowing it? Because that makes men weak, and we have an epidemic of low testosterone in everyone. That's why so many people don't even qualify to get into the military if they want to be in it.
1: So what would testosterone treatment look like? You just said that low T makes men weak. So what kind of treatment would be helpful to our troops if they're over 30 years old?
28: There are several ways that you can get testosterone. One is a pellet, one is injecting once or twice a week, and the other is a cream that you put on your armpits or your groin. When I was 26, my testosterone levels were lower than my mother's because of environmental toxins, and I've been on testosterone since I was 26. I've lost 100 pounds, and it's what it does to your brain and your motivation that matters, not just for troops, for all of us.
1: So it's not just a physical thing, it's also a mental thing to improve.
28: It's more mental than physical, but we need both for our soldiers.
1: So what do you say to people who are critical of this announcement?
28: I just wonder why they hate humans.
1: Why do you think they hate humans?
28: How can you want humans to be low on any sex hormones? Women need testosterone, men need testosterone at the right levels. It's like saying, I want you to be low thyroid. There is no argument for making people less healthy than they can be. It's evil.
1: So the Secretary of War is making this argument and saying that they want to do this testing and offer treatment, which, again, is voluntary for those over. The treatment is voluntary. The testing is not voluntary, I believe. So when he's talking about in the context of the troop readiness, of making sure we have the best war fighters, best in shape soldiers on the face of the planet. So what kind of how can testosterone treatment help with that?
28: When I was low testosterone, I went to the gym 90 minutes a day, 6 days a week for more than a year, and I never lost any of the 100 pounds of fat that I had. It was horrifying, and I was eating so little. When I got on testosterone, my exercise started working again.

0: Our troops are going to have strong bones and strong muscles. That's what we want.
1: All right. Well, Dave Asprey, you are the expert, and you like this idea. So thank you very much for coming on to talk about it. Great to see you.
0: Great to see you.
1: More Katie Pavlich tonight after this.
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1: All right, it's been a busy news night. Jesse Weber is here. And Jesse, you're following the Nolan Wells updates tonight with more information.
14: That's correct. So we're bringing on Cheryl McCollum, acclaimed crime scene investigator. The GPS data, the dispatch audio from that boat, it doesn't necessarily contradict what we've heard from the other accounts, but there was one key moment. Everyone's on board. I want to explore a little bit more about what that means. So we're going to talk to her about it.
1: All right. Well, we will be watching. Have a great show.
14: Thanks so much. Good seeing you. Hey, everybody, welcome to Jesse Weber Live. So we're going to dive into all of the angles, both legal and political, of President Trump's speech in just a minute. But we're also going to have a lot more other news tonight. So like I just mentioned, big developments in the Nolan Wells investigation. There was reportedly GPS data tracking the movements of the boat and dispatch audio showing problems with that boat. This is the one that 18-year-old Nolan Wells and his friends were on. Crime scene investigator Cheryl McCollum has tackled a lot of these cases before. She's going to come on and talk about what she's taking away from it. Plus, there are also new leads about what is causing this multi-state outbreak of that intestinal illness caused by a parasite. One of our best medical experts, whenever we see something like this, is going to join me. And also, I don't know other way to say it. Just take a look at this.
15: Away from the pole, looking at that top wrist, and you can readjust the hand.
14: I don't mean to laugh, I really don't, but a pole dancing workout has gone viral for all the wrong reasons. That dancer at the center of that rainstorm is here to talk about it. But first, let's circle back. Big story of the night, tonight's breaking news. President Trump making a primetime address to the nation to talk about election security and to once again raise doubts about the integrity of the 2020 election. This is ahead of November's crucial midterms. Now, the president announcing that the White House has released documents that he claims includes formerly classified U.S. intelligence assessments that expose vulnerabilities in our election system, including the allegation that at least 278,000 non-citizens are registered to vote in federal elections. The president also accused China of compromising voter data, that there has been a cover-up of that information. President Trump says there are four sets of these declassified documents. We're going to break it down. So one, vulnerabilities in electronic voting and ballot counting systems. Two, China's acquisition and exploitation of American voter data, Michigan voter registration investigation, and non-citizens on state voter rolls. Now, look, given the voluminous amount of information in these documents, we haven't been able to go through it all yet. And look, the lawyer in me would like to thoroughly look at this evidence, potentially backing up these claims. But for context, several experts say that some of the vulnerabilities mentioned have been known for years, that they were reported in a 2021 U.S. Intel community assessment. For example, that report found that China had considered but did not deploy any operations to influence the 2020 election. But tonight, President Trump claiming that China did try to meddle.
16: In mid-2018, China was working to influence the results of the U.S. midterm elections and later the results of the 2020 presidential election itself. Separately, in mid-2019, the Chinese government's strategy against the United States was focused on undermining domestic confidence in the U.S. president. The Chinese government wanted U.S. president to lose the next election, and the reason they wanted me to lose is because they knew I was wise to them, charged them billions and billions of dollars worth of tariffs, and built the strongest military anywhere in the world. Members of the deep state, very, very famous group of people, in many cases, in our intelligence agency worked to actively suppress and downplay information about the extent of China's sinister election meddling, covering it up from both the president and the American people.
14: Now, here's what seems to be different. This is the update. President Trump, in disputing his own first administration's intel report, is now claiming tonight that that 2020 information was hidden from him, hidden from Congress, deliberately. Again, we don't have all the evidence that we need yet from either side of this. We're going to continue to analyze it, but let's talk about what we have right now. Got a great panel. Joining me, News Nation White House correspondent Libby Dean, live from the North Lawn, director of the MIT Election Data and Science Lab and political science professor Charles Stewart III, and former U.S. Attorney for the Western District of Virginia, John Fishwick. Thank you all so much for being here. Libby, I'm going to start with you. What has been the reaction in Washington to the president's speech, and what can we expect
17: or did you get any word from the White House on what we can expect next?
18: Look, this was a big night here at the White House, Jesse, and this was a big revelation, but I have spoken with some people, some Republicans, who are a bit underwhelmed with what the president revealed tonight. But this is hundreds of documents that were released, and I've gone through a good amount of them. A lot of them are redacted, but it's going to take some time, and so will this investigation. You heard President Trump give that directive for those the DOJ to go over what was, you know, left behind. But top line here, there is this concern across the board that China does have 220 million Americans' personal information, things like their addresses and their names, and what they could do with that information, I think, is the big concern moving forward. But you're also seeing others argue, Democrats on Capitol Hill, really all week leading up to this speech, because we did know, and I knew through sources, essentially what was going to be revealed at the top line of it relating to China. But what we heard from Democrats over on Capitol Hill, and likely what they'll reiterate, is they think that President Trump here is laying the groundwork for undermining the results in November in the midterm elections, Jesse.
17: We'll talk about the politics in a second, but Professor Stewart, you know, election integrity is a very big subject. It's very important. The president made some serious accusations today. What is your takeaway from the claims that a foreign country, an adversary, is collecting all of this information, our personal data, from millions of Americans? Because, again, very, very concerning.
19: Well, this is some of this is concerning, but I think it has to be said. A couple of things need to be said. First is, overall, his speech today was a nothing burger for those of us who've been following these issues for the past decade or so. We knew about virtually all these all of these allegations. And to be very clear, neither the president nor the documents suggest that any of this affected the outcome of any elections.
17: So, Professor, just let me stop you right there real quick. Yes. You're right. He didn't come out and say, I won the election. The election was stolen. He didn't say that. Exactly. But what I did think was interesting and what seemed to be new is what's different? Wasn't this litigated? The claim that I'm understanding, you tell me if this is new, we just learned, according to him, that information was shielded from him, was shielded from Congress, that maybe could have changed the way this was analyzed years ago. But you tell me if this is new or not.
19: Well, I'm not an expert on intelligence, and sure. I can't judge the shielding issue. But I was gonna say, with respect to the thing he talked about the most, the voter files, the 200 million voters. If you're a campaign or even an academic, you can buy those files. There's nothing secret about those files. It's concerning that China has them, but there is nothing about nefarious election activity that's been demonstrated to have happened because China has those files.
17: John, let me go to this. How would you build a case of a conspiracy to cover up this China interference scheme, that information was deliberately withheld?
20: Well, that's a very serious charge that the president is making, Jesse. Obviously, I think what you would do is you'd have to go get all the data, and the president has declassified a bunch of information tonight. I would expect he's going to declassify more information, and he's going to say, look, this is what you knew at the time, and you hid it from me, and you hid it from America. You knew certain things that China was doing, and you didn't bring it to my attention. And so I think you'll get into the details of getting on people's computers, getting their data, what did they know, and then what did they tell the president. It would be rooting into documents that are, you know, fairly old, but they would be on hard drives, they would be on computers, and you'd root into that to say, hey, look, you had this information and you hid it from me.
17: Libby, look, it's no surprise. We all guessed that he was going to mention the SAVE Act, right? If you're going to talk about potentially compromising our election integrity, the idea would be the SAVE Act would be a way to counter that. Now, what was the takeaway in terms of the SAVE Act, its role tonight, and what actually is the status of the SAVE Act right now?
18: Well, that was really the undercurrent of the president's speech here at the White House, Jesse. But he also made this direct plea to Americans to call their elected officials and urge them to pass this act. But this was also the underlying message to the Senate Minority Leader, John Thune, to essentially get this across the finish line. But right now, the reality is what you asked about, Jesse. I mean, the votes aren't there. So you're now seeing some Republicans over on Capitol Hill. They're wanting to use the budget reconciliation process to bypass that 60 vote threshold. You're also now seeing a slew of posts from Republicans, even some Republican senators, none who were on the fence about this, but who have been really urging the Save America Act to be passed. They're saying blow up the filibuster is essentially one of the quotes I saw tonight. That's something the president obviously wants, but Senate Minority Leader John Thune is not willing to do at this point.
17: And by the way, right, the Save Act, right, proof of citizenship, there'd be voter identification requirements. The counterargument would be, does this provide more of a burden on people to actually vote? Would they vote? Would it depress voter turnout? So two different perspectives on this. Professor, back to you. What about the claim thousands of non-citizens registered to vote?
19: So these are claims that have been made in the various matches that have been done already by the states of their voter files against the SAVE system, which is different from the Save America Act. And in every case, we've moved from what looks to be thousands of matches in which people look to be non-citizens. And at the end of the day, almost all of those are either one, bad matches, or two, these are people who naturalized and were mistakenly believed to be non-citizens on the rolls. And so, once those investigations are done, and many of those investigations have already done, we will see those hundreds of thousands of seeming non-citizens on the rolls melt down to maybe a few hundred out of hundreds of millions of people on the rolls across the country.
17: John, one more aspect, investigation. The president talked about Michigan. Talk to me about this DOJ investigation in Michigan.
20: Yeah, so Jesse, this arises out of the 2020 presidential election where an organization associated with the Democrats submitted a bunch of false registrations with a local office in Muskegon, Michigan. Fortunately, a savvy local clerk said, hey, look, these don't look right. We're not going to let these count. These people are not going to get registered to vote. But obviously, potentially thousands of false registrations. It was passed on to the Biden FBI during that time. Nothing was done with the charges. Nobody was really have been prosecuted. And so the president's announcing that his DOJ is going to look into this. This has been known. This has been known for some period of time that this happened. Nobody really has been prosecuted yet, nobody within the organization. And so the president's announcing tonight that, you know, because of these false registrations, somebody should be prosecuted.
17: Well, look, we know there's a press conference tomorrow that's going to have a few more details about this. We'll follow it. Libby Dean, Professor Charles Stewart, John Fishwick, thank you all so much for coming on. Really appreciate it.
19: Thank you.
17: Yeah. Okay, now I want to talk about this in a different way. I want to talk about the strategy, the structure, the motivation of this speech. Because, look, President Trump touched on a handful of issues during tonight's speech. But obviously, as we've been talking about, the clear focus was election integrity. Now, sometimes what a president doesn't say can be just as important as what he does. Look, the U.S. is facing growing tensions with Iran. There's continued questions about the economy. There's immigration. There's other major international flashpoints. Yet those issues only got a very small mention in the president's address at the beginning. Is that a deliberate political decision? Who decides what makes into a speech? What gets cut? Is the process driven by policy, politics, maybe simply the message that the White House wants Americans to remember when that speech is over? Joined now by David Litt, served as one of President Obama's speech writers. His Substack newsletter is called Word Salad. Love that. Ambassador Michael Ratney also joins us, served as U.S. Ambassador to Saudi Arabia from 2023 to 2025. Good to have you both. David, I'll start with you. What did you make of the speech, the biggest takeaway? I will tell you from my perspective, it seemed this was the most the president stuck to the script, particularly because I think he was dealing with specifics and direct quotes. But your takeaway?
0: My takeaway from this speech, and Jesse, thank you for having me on. What was really interesting to me is the president promised a smoking gun, right? An address to the nation is you're supposed to deliver the goods. And the smoking gun was neither smoking nor a gun. You heard this from a couple of people already. There was nothing new here. He did not present evidence of a single vote being tampered or changed. And so a speech that was supposed to undermine confidence in our elections actually in some ways should do the opposite. He spent a lot of time. He ordered a lot of people who should be focused on our national security to focus on undermining elections. They couldn't find anything.
17: Well,
0: that's
17: David, don't you think it's interesting? I mentioned this before. He didn't say the election was stolen. He didn't say, I won that. This was a false election. He was restrained in a way. Didn't you think it was important, interesting that he didn't say that?
0: I think it's interesting that he didn't say that. But what I think is more interesting is that no one else in the Republican Party will admit that the election was not stolen. Just yesterday, Jay Clayton, who was nominated to be the permanent director of national intelligence, Senator John Ossoff said, who won the 2020 election? He said, oh, I'm not getting into that. Right. These are is the sky blue questions. This is not complicated stuff. This has been litigated and litigated and litigated. Just give me one second, because you asked about the politics of it.
17: Sure.
0: People who are watching tonight, right, I am going to guess you're thinking about how do I put gas in my car? How do I buy groceries? Right? These are the things

0: that Americans are concerned about.
1: He did mention that in the beginning. Just let's put a pause on that. I want to ask you about why he put that in the beginning. Ambassador, let me just go to you. You heard David say people watching this tonight. What message does this send to other countries? What message does this send to China? In one way, you could say, look, a president's taking this seriously. On the other hand, he's basically admitting that our election system is compromised and that he was shielded from information. What message is this sending to other countries?
2: I think it depends on the country. If you're China, I think the Chinese are probably at this point used to President Trump's style, his unpredictability, his accusations in public speeches, and frankly, him using China as a tool for kind of domestic political purposes. So they're looking at it carefully, I'm sure. But at the end of the day, they understand they're just going to have to figure out a way to deal with him. And if you're another country, I think it's confusing, right? If you're an ally, if you're a partner, you know that the United States is in the middle of an active military conflict. And this seems to them like a speech that's designed to change the subject. The conflict isn't going well. We thought we had a ceasefire. Now the conflict is in full kind of full bore again. And I think a lot of other countries are wondering why, in the middle of this war that has an impact on the global economy, he's changing the subject to 2020 elections.
1: Ambassador, before I throw that over to David, but we're showing pictures of the president with President Xi Jinping from just a few months ago. I was thinking if he had to have known this investigation was happening or that they were reviewing these files, do you think he spoke with the Chinese president about this during their meeting?
2: That relationship is so inscrutable. President Trump always says that he has a great relationship with Xi. Xi just sort of grins with a Cheshire cat face on when he says those sorts of things. Who knows what they actually talked about? Look, the Chinese have been collecting intelligence on us forever. A lot of this stuff is rather easily available. It's not exactly difficult to acquire. We know they do it. They know we do it. And they know eventually sometimes we catch them doing it. It's not 100% clear to me that what they were doing in this case is as nefarious as President Trump was making it out to be. One of your guests in the early panel noted that you can just buy this information publicly. But it does make for the Chinese a rather confusing relationship.
1: Well, David, I'm going to go to you. And don't worry, I'm not going to interrupt you on this because I ask you, he started the speech with what he claims are the wins for the administration, the wins for America. Why do you think he started that way?
0: I think he probably felt that he had to because he knew that people like you would notice if he didn't. But I think what's notable about this speech is how desperate it is, right? If you had wins, and trust me, I've worked in the White House. If you have wins, you want to spend a lot of time talking about your wins. President Trump is saying, essentially, right, and he obviously didn't say this directly, but we can all read between the lines. What he is saying is, I thought I would be popular right now. I thought that I had solutions, right? He told us that he'd bring grocery prices down on day one. He told us he'd get us out of stupid wars in the Middle East. Well, here we are stuck in all of this nonsense. It's more chaotic than ever. He's less popular than ever. So instead of being able to point to his wins for more than a few sentences, he's stuck relitigating the past and trying to overturn or undermine elections in the future. So that, I will say, from a political standpoint, and I'm saying this as a Democrat. Right? If you're a Democrat, you look at this and you say, man, they do not have a lot to campaign on this year.
1: Well, so I think we can all agree. He's trying to set up for the midterms. He's trying to prepare for it. He's trying to create a narrative. Listen, we'll have this conversation a different time. David Litt, Ambassador Ratney, thank you both so much for coming on to Break It Down.
2: Thank you.
0: Thanks,
2: Jason.
1: Okay. Real quick, before we go to break, I got to talk about the air. Okay, I got to talk about the air. For example, Detroit officially has some of the worst air quality of any major city in the world today, thanks to smoke from Canadian wildfires that is choking the Midwest. Over 800 wildfires are burning in Canada. 700 of them are considered out of control by Canadian authorities, and the hazardous blanket of smoke is pushing air pollution off the charts. Look at these images of smoke plumes from the fires that are crossing the border into the United States. This is really scary stuff. And by the way, it's not just Detroit. All of Michigan is now under a hazardous air quality alert. There are fires burning in Minnesota. Chicago had to close its beaches. New York City here, officials are handing out masks. They're canceling activities as the smoke settles on the city's skyline. I'll tell you, it is awful out there. Officials are telling those in affected areas to stay inside, close your windows if possible, run an air purifier, and if you absolutely have to step outdoors, be sure to wear an N95 mask. Now, there is good news. Meteorologists believe that the winds from the northwest will help clear those skies later.

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1: At Antenna TV, we've got big hair and even bigger personalities. 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
3: The Secretary of State addresses what he calls a global problem. I'm Mike Vaccaro, News Nation Washington Bureau Chief. Secretary of State Marco Rubio hosting leaders from over 60 countries on Thursday to discuss how to combat what he terms the resurgence of political terrorism from the far left, pointing to attempts on President Trump's life as well as the assassinations of Charlie Kirk and Brian Thompson, the CEO of UnitedHealthcare. Rubio calls those acts examples of a, quote, distinct and unique evil.
4: We can and we must identify and map this threat and rebuild our counterterrorism architecture to defeat it, just as we have done together before. Now we must do it together again.
3: Civil liberties groups like the ACLU have warned that the new designations could be used to target lawful protesters and demonstrations. I'm Mike Vaccaro, and this is the News Nation Political Minute.
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23: 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So first, newly released dispatch audio obtained by NBC News captures the moment that Nolan Wells' friends called a private towing company for help at around 4 p.m. on July 4th, reporting that the boat was taking on water. Take a listen.
24: We're sinking. Can you all please?

0: And is everybody on board in good health otherwise?
1: Yeah, everybody's on board.
2: Yeah, so at around 4 p.m., that was when they talked about the boat taking on water. But Horn Island, I also want to tell you about that. It was taken off the water on Horn Island. We can scroll up a little bit, guys. Yeah, and that's not the only detail. There's also new GPS data obtained by CBS News from the Mississippi Department of Marine Resources that seemingly tracks that boat's movements throughout the day of July 4th. In fact, here's what we know from that data. The boat left a private dock at 9:56 a.m. that morning and arrived in Horn Island at 11:14 a.m. And not until 5 hours later at 4:31 p.m. does it leave Horn Island after that distress call and is towed nearly 3 miles at 5:44 p.m. The boat returns to the dock. GPS data shows it leaving again at 5:52 p.m., traveling to Fort Bayou before returning to the dock at 6:06 p.m. before being taken to the owner's home. Now, remember, investigators have said that Nolan was last seen in around 3 p.m. and was not on the boat when it returned to the mainland, although his keys and phone were there. So what do these new records actually tell investigators? Do they answer any of the big questions in the case? For that, I turn to Cheryl McCollum, active crime scene investigator in Metro Atlanta who's worked on high-profile cases from Tupac Shakur to the Zodiac Killer. She's also the author of Swans Don't Swim in a Sewer. Great to see you as always, Cheryl. So what answers does this dispatch audio, does this this GPS data, what answers do you have now that you're in?
3: You know, you can hear the voice. He doesn't sound panicked. He doesn't sound out of control. He sounds very calculated. There's a problem. They're trying to handle it. The other thing we now have is GPS. Tracking that boat is critical because these boys already made a statement. They already talked to family. They already talked to law enforcement. If their story does not match completely with what that boat did, then they're going to have
2: right.
3: a problem.
2: Well, from what I can see, it seems consistent in the idea that the boat was having problems. What is interesting is the dispatcher says, is everyone on board and in good health otherwise? And the caller says, yeah, everyone on board. First of all, everybody's on board. Nolan wasn't on board, right? And he's not fully answering the question.
3: Well,
2: unless I'm completely off.
3: Well, he's probably answering what he knows is accurate at that time. If Nolan stayed behind, then everybody is on board because he wasn't supposed to be.
2: Yeah.
3: So she asked a very unusual question when she says, is everybody in good health otherwise? I think that's unusual. But again, they are sinking. So she's making sure, hey, is everybody on board? Is nobody jumping off? Like, if you're really sinking, are you going ahead and, you know, getting in the water? But he says, no, everybody's on board.
2: Do we have a more accurate window of Nolan's movements? I mean, let's think about it, right? So the investigators said that he was last seen at around 3 p.m. Mm-hmm. I haven't seen other accounts that would seem to dispute that. There's a dispute about whether he, you know, left to go talk to a girl or came back on board. And then you have this GPS data showing the boat didn't leave Horn Island until about 4:30. This dispatch, excuse me, is around 4 p.m. What does this tell you?
3: There were hundreds of people out there. You've seen the video and the photographs. How somebody did not see him is pretty shocking to me, especially if he left one group that knows him to go with another group that clearly knows him. I don't understand how he got separated from everybody that he knows. It is early. They are actively still talking to people. They are gathering, you know, photographic evidence and video evidence from people that were there. Even if I did not know him, if I'm just taking a video of the whole crowd, I could have captured him. So people that have no connection to him are still turning in evidence to be, you know, looked at and analyzed.
2: And look, his family says it would be highly unusual that he would separate from a group. I also, while I have you, I got to ask you about the phone. Phone's a key piece of evidence in this case. There was a claim that perhaps data was deleted from his phone. He didn't have his phone with him. We know it was announced, according to Ben Crump, who's representing the family, that there's going to be this mutual investigation or examination of the phone, both by the family's private experts and by state investigators. A, is that unusual? And B, what are you hoping to find?
3: I like it. And let me tell you something. You've got a mama that does not understand what happened to her baby, period. She deserves to have those folks look at it. You've got your expert. I've got mine. Y'all are going to look at this thing at the exact same time. There's not going to be a doubt in my mind what is extracted from that phone and what it means. I like that part a whole lot. That, to me, should happen. There should be no secrets. This is not a situation where you say you've got to wait on the autopsy. You got to wait on toxicology. She doesn't want to wait. She wants to know right now, because you're telling me something that for her does not make sense. It has to make sense. And Jesse, you know this from your background in the courts. When you have parents that have lost a child, you have got to give them all the information in a way that they can absorb it and understand it 100%. And eventually accept it.
2: Especially if they don't trust local law enforcement. And look, as we reported yesterday, Ben Crump indicated also that the DA told him that after the investigation, this case may be presented to a grand jury for potential criminal charges, whether that's directly related to Nolan's death or something that happened in this investigation. We'll see. We'll be on top of it. Cheryl McCollum, thank you so much for taking the time.
3: Thank you, Jesse.
2: All right, coming up. So you probably don't need me to tell you this, but there is a parasitic outbreak ravaging intestines across the country. How bad is it? What can you do about it? We're going to talk about it next.
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2: There's a parasitic outbreak happening across at least 34 states, creating some explosive headlines and memes because of its number one symptom. The parasite? It's called Cyclosporina. The symptom? Yes, explosive diarrhea. We covered it during Hot Take on YouTube this afternoon, the digital extension of the show. Cyclosporina is a tiny parasite that infects people after they eat food or drink water that's contaminated with feces. It's very common, like with lettuce and produce, which makes it really hard to trace, especially since those symptoms can take anywhere from a couple of days to 2 weeks to show up. I mean, can you remember what you ate 2 weeks ago? That's why it's tough. And without treatment, the symptoms, like diarrhea, nausea, vomiting, all that can last weeks, maybe even more than a month. So far, the CDC has confirmed more than 1,600 cases across those 34 states, putting 141 people in the hospital. But health officials also believe that official number is underreported and that as many as 5,000 or more cases have yet to be confirmed. And they expect that number to just grow through August. So what can you do to protect yourself? What can you do to protect your family? For that, I'm joined by Dr. Peter Chin Hong, professor at the University of San Francisco's Division of Infectious Diseases. I mean, I love seeing you, but like I say, every time I see you, it's never good news. Doctor, let me ask you, why is this spreading so much? It's not human-to-human contact, right? It's not face-to-face, but why is it spreading more than we've seen in the past? One thing I'll tell you, the CDC, this was earlier tonight, identified Taylor Farms, which apparently supplies iceberg lettuce to some Taco Bells, as a possible source. But to me, it feels like there's got to be multiple sources here.
18: Yes, Jesse, it's a really complex answer. I mean, on the surface, why is it spreading so fast? It probably speaks to how we're eating food now in packages from single large distributors, and they go to a specific geographic part of the country simultaneously. So you're getting grocery stores, you're getting possibly restaurants like Taco Bell, you're probably getting other sources that have people eat it simultaneously. The second part, of course, like you mentioned, is the long incubation period. So it's very hard to trace. And I would say the third possibility is that because of CDC funding cuts, we just don't have the surveillance systems that we used to have, like FoodNet, that's one of them. We don't have the personnel that would normally go to these states to help local health departments. So all of that leads to delay. And when you have delay, right, you have, you can't find out the source.
2: How do people know that they have it? How do they know they have, they're like, maybe I just have a bug. How do they know they have it? And again, you know, when should they go see a doctor?
18: Those are all great questions. You know you have it when you're particularly in an outbreak state. Otherwise, it's very hard to diagnose. But I would say anybody with watery diarrhea that doesn't go away, it might get better, then it comes back again. That's kind of a slam dunk for something like Cyclosporina. And then signs of dehydration that are severe are in the very young, usually very old. You have low blood pressure, can affect the brain, the heart, the kidneys. And babies may become more irritable and feed not as well.
2: How do you protect yourself? Eat cake, eat pasta, avoid lettuce? What do you do?
18: So if you want to be completely safe, not eating green leafy vegetables, eating things with peels like mangoes, lemons, avocado, and then cooking things to 158 degrees Fahrenheit or 80 degrees Celsius, that is zero risk. But if you want to reduce risk, of course, you can just carefully wash things, separate the leaves from herbs, or just concentrate on food that has heels. So those are some of the things that people do.
2: When do we know we're safe? When it becomes colder out? Because I understand this has, it survives in warmer weather.
18: Yes, it does survive in warmer weather. But if we look at the last time we had a huge outbreak a few years ago, it took till August to really control. And I'm worried, Jesse, because again, it took so long to potentially find the source. Every day you take longer, that means, again, you can't nip it at the bud.
2: And by the way, real quick, people who want to lose weight and they have the fat, oh, this sounds good. You would say, don't try to get this, right?
18: Definitely don't try to get it. I mean, I've heard of people going to the bathroom 5 times in an hour, and it, you know, chronic diarrhea.
2: I've seen the memes. I've seen the funny videos on social media, people eating salads. Oh, I'm trying to lose a couple weights. This is very, very serious. Dr. Peter Chin Hong, thank you all so much for coming on and always giving to us straight. Always appreciate it.
18: Thanks so much, Jesse.
2: Now, as I mentioned also, this was the topic of my Hot Take live stream today. There was a lot of very interesting questions from viewers today. You can find all that on our News Nation YouTube page, or you can scan the QR code you see right there on screen. Okay, up next. So she wanted to work out, but ended up with an indoor pool. A Houston woman's home pole dancing workout has gone viral after a busted sprinkler led to massive water damage. And after the break, we're going to be talking to her live about her, yes, fitness fail. Stick around.
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2: I had an at-home workout with some new equipment. You know, things don't always go exactly as planned. Case in point, Houston woman whose attempt to keep fit took a disastrous turn when a pole dancing mishap gave new meaning to the phrase, make it rain. The video has gone viral. Take a look.
28: Away from the pole, looking at that top wrist, and you can readjust the hand.
2: All right, so look, it may have been tough to spot amid all that chaos, but when the pole dislodged, it hit the sprinkler and it set it off, sent water pouring into her apartment and the one below, by the way. Thankfully, Asha Gilbert and her dog managed to make it out of the apartment in time to meet arriving fire trucks, though I don't know, I can't imagine the pooch was too thrilled by that sudden bath. And despite having to clean or deal with the cleanup, Gilbert has been doing her best to have a sense of humor about her new sudden viral fame. So talking to us now to talk about this whole ordeal, we got with us Houston-based journalist Asha Gilbert. You're a great sport. Thanks so much for taking the time. What was it like for that to happen and that moment?
29: It was completely shocking. I mean, of course, you see things online of like people's poles hitting a TV or hitting a wall. But for it to hit the sprinkler was not on my I couldn't have even fathomed that happening.
2: First responders come. What do you say?
29: Sorry.
2: Sorry. Sorry. Yeah. And your dog's OK through all this?
29: Yes, Zeus is okay. Of course, he was shocked. As soon as I opened the door, he ran out into the garage, and I had to chase after him. He's a good sport.
2: And it flooded into the apartment below. What was their reaction?
29: Yeah, so unfortunately, it did flood into my downstairs neighbor's apartment. And she said that when she came home, she noticed water outside of her door. And maintenance had let her know that there was a sprinkler incident. I apologized to her. I let her know what happened before she saw it online.
2: Oh, that's very nice of you. You could have said, "Oh, that's so strange. It's weird, flooding. I wonder how that happened." I'll keep a careful eye out. So, how bad is her? How bad is your neighbor's apartment? And also, I got to ask about your apartment. Like, what's the cleanup been like? What's the damage?
29: So I lost a lot of stuff in my living room.
2: I'm sorry.
29: Thankfully it was isolated to that. My bedroom stuff was fine. I'm not sure about the damage to my neighbor's apartment. I believe it was isolated to one area, but again, it still flooded. And I believe that she did leave her apartment as well. The cleanup was a bit strenuous, but I luckily have a great community here in Houston, and we were able to throw out all the things that we weren't able to salvage and able to save what we could, and I have left that apartment complex now.
2: Oh, wow. Okay. Pole dancing. That a good workout? Would you do it again?
29: Oh, absolutely. Pole dancing is a wonderful workout. It's great for your upper body. It's great for your core. All around, it's just a wonderful workout. So I would do it again, but probably not at home.
2: What happened? It wasn't screwed in tight enough, or it was just like a...
29: So it was a tension pole, but also you're supposed to attach it to a stud and like the ceiling. And maybe I was just a little bit too eager and ready to jump on. And, you know, it spun me off and hit the sprinkler.
2: So, look, I'm very sorry this happened. I mean, at the end of the day, you lost a lot of stuff and it caused the issue with the neighbor. But you talk about the community coming to your support. This has now gone viral. What has the response been like? Like, what has it been like to post this out there? It's a very vulnerable position you put yourself in. What's it been like?
29: Yeah, I posted it. Mind you, I've had an Instagram now for 3 weeks, right? Because I was like, I want to get back on social media. The response mostly has been positive. People laughing, people telling me they haven't laughed that hard in years. Of course, there's been some negative responses as well, but I've been trying to focus more on the positive and the encouraging ones that say, hey, mistakes happen. You put it out there. You made me feel better. And a lot of people have told me they're actually moving their poles because of me.
2: I would, first of all, I'm sorry you got negative comments. That's really disappointing to say. I was hysterically laughing when I mentioned this at the top of the show, so I'm one of those people. But I will say, I feel like you have brought good attention to the pole dancing community. I feel like they should carry you up and make you one of the spokespeople.
29: I mean, I would love to be a spokesperson. I would love to learn more because I've done it, you know, taking classes here and there, but I would love to do more pole dancing classes and really learn more of the art of that dance because it is beautiful.
2: Well, let me tell you, I'm happy you're okay. I'm happy you have a great sense of humor. I'm happy Zeus is okay. Thank you so much for coming on and sharing this story. Look, it's bringing a lot of people some happy moments, and I just want you to know that.
29: Thank you so much, Jesse. Thank you for having me.
2: You got it. All right, still to come. Did you hear about this? An alleged intruder gets past security at the Today Show and makes it backstage and apparently lunges at a show anchor while hurling a racial slur. How on earth did this happen? The details, my two cents, coming up.
6: Come on, Liam, let's go. Get open. Come on, go for it. Wake up. 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Oh, come on, use your head. Gotta want it. 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
2: How on earth is this possible? Seriously, if you haven't heard, there was a major security breach at the Today Show studios in New York City this morning. An intruder reportedly slipped past security, made his way through a stairwell into a restricted area, and lunged at anchor Craig Melvin while calling him the N-word. This is according to reporting by outlets like TMZ. Now, law enforcement claimed that the man, who was unarmed, allegedly asked for Al Roker when he got inside the restricted area. And when he apparently couldn't find Roker, he seemingly turned his attention to Craig Melvin. This entire encounter lasted around 8 to 10 seconds while Melvin was off camera. Staff, security, they quickly swarmed the man before NYPD officers took him into custody. Thankfully, nobody was hurt. But police identified the man as 41-year-old Andrew Truelove. He's charged with hate crime burglary, hate crime menacing, hate crime criminal trespass and harassment. Now, his motive remains unclear, although the hate crime aspect is key, legally speaking. Now, NBC News said in a statement that it is cooperating fully with law enforcement as they investigate the matter. Look, my two cents on this, again, as you can imagine, many are wondering, how does this even happen? That's my question. The Today Show is one of the most high-profile television programs in this entire country. If a security breach can happen there, you got to imagine it can happen anywhere else. And not even an outside broadcast. This was in the building. Craig Melvin, Savannah Guthrie, Al Roker, the rest of the team, they walk through those halls every single morning. And you know what else? You know what I'm going to say. It is especially jarring because the Today Show team has already been navigating a very difficult period since the alleged kidnapping of Savannah's mother, Nancy Guthrie. That makes security breach like this all the more disturbing. You would think there would possibly be even more security at this time of an active investigation when her mother has not been recovered, when there has been no suspects, when there's been no arrests. No, am I wrong? Look, I understand the plaza at 30 Rockefeller Center is open to the public, right? That's part of what makes the show so special. But if the whole point of a restricted area is that the public isn't supposed to be anybody to get there. Now, thankfully, this man wasn't armed. But look, security plans, they aren't judged by what somebody didn't have. They're judged by whether they stop someone before they reach their target. That's the point. Look, NBC is no doubt going to review exactly how this happened, because every host, every producer, every anchor, every crew member has the right to come to work knowing they're safe. Look, our hearts go out to the Today Show team. We're just thankful everyone is okay and really quick acting when they found out what was happening. Does it for our show tonight. Thank you so much, as always, for watching Jesse Weber Live. We'll be back tomorrow night at 11 p.m. Eastern. In the meantime, here's Chris Cuomo, everybody.
0: Chris Cuomo here. The president's speech to the nation is an hour away. The reports are he supposedly has game-changing information about election interference. Most say it centers around China and Georgia in 2020. We will see. One thing is for sure. The speech is going to dominate the news cycle for the rest of the night. And I will give you some context in a moment about what we know happened in Georgia in 2020. But we shouldn't just forget about everything else going on because of this speech. For example, I'm not letting the body cam thing go with ICE. I'll tell you why. You've been deceived about why they're not wearing body cams. The idea is that the Democrats shut it down, right? And that that loss of funding is the reason. It's not the reason, and I can prove it. Here's what happened. On the two-year anniversary of the death of George Floyd, then-President Biden issued an executive order mandating all federal agents wear body cams. Trump returned to office. He immediately rescinded that order. But then his administration went much farther to show they would not prioritize body cams. And I can show you. Thanks to my colleague, Madeline Somerville, attorney who you've seen on the show of With All Due Respect Substack fame. She pointed me to this. This is the DHS ICE budget justification for fiscal year 2026. This is what the Trump administration wanted. Right here. Trump asked to cut the ICE body camera program by 75%. To cut the program's employees from 22 to 3. That's what they wanted. Fact, black and white, gutting the program. Why? Ask them. Why lie about it? Because body cams were clearly not a priority. Now it has come back to bite them. So they're hoping that the game of blame the other side will be enough. Not on my watch. It was so extreme what the Trump administration wanted that even the Republicans in Congress rejected their cuts. Giving $20 million in funding for the body camera program at ICE in April of this year. However, they got it in April. It's been more than 2 months and still only half the field offices have body cams. So they got the money. They just didn't move fast enough. Why? Ask them. As for the Democrats, the record is clear. One of the reasons that the Democrats shut down was because the right would not agree on a law mandating the use of body cams. The right and the administration wanted it optional. Masks off, body cams on. Remember that cry from Senator Schumer? That was the Democrats. That is the truth. And if the president insists on more ICE aggression without body cams, he will not only hurt that agency, he will hurt the trust in all law enforcement. Please do not forget about this. Now, as for the big speech, what do we know about China and the 2020 election? Trump's own election security agency found in November 2020 that the November 3rd election was the most secure in American history. And quote, there is no evidence any voting system deleted or lost votes, changed votes, or was in any way compromised. Trump's own intelligence agencies said after that, in January of 2021, China took at least some steps to undermine former President Trump's re-election chances, primarily through social media. So how do you reconcile those two, that the election was safe, but they meddled? Next graph. China did not deploy influence efforts intended to change the outcome of the U.S. presidential election. That's his intelligence agencies. That's their assessment that the administration put out. So now, the question is, will the president tonight produce compelling proof that the Chinese did something that would prove his own administration wrong? We will see. Now, if you want to talk about what we already know that was an actual threat to the Georgia count in 2020, I will remind you, in case the president overlooks it in his speech tonight. As for voter fraud by voters as opposed to outsiders or anything else, Georgia

0: did an audit of their voter rolls and found that of the 8 million people registered to vote, just 20 were non-citizens, and only 9 actually cast ballots. If there is compelling proof of illegal voting there or anywhere, we should fix it. But we have never been shown that. Bogus registrations? Yes, they exist. But large-scale bogus votes? Never had any real proof. Will that change tonight? We'll see. Certainly back then, the president and his colleagues tried hard to get you to believe otherwise. 62 lawsuits challenging the election. 61 failed. The other one made no material difference. Of the 12 Trump-appointed judges in the election cases, none ruled in his favor. But he was right. There were bad actors. And he knows because he hired them. Rudy Giuliani, John Eastman, Kenneth Chesbrough, Sidney Powell, and Jenna Ellis, his lawyers, all faced disbarment or pleaded guilty to felonies and misdemeanors for their roles in the Georgia fake electors scheme. And of course, we cannot forget what Donald Trump himself did when he called Georgia election officials in 2021 of January.
1: I just want to find 11,780 votes, which is one more than we have, because we won the state. There's nothing wrong with saying that, you know, that you've recalculated.
0: Or when he pressured the Georgia House Speaker to convene a special session to overturn the election results.
2: You do it to uncover fraud. You could say for transparency and to uncover fraud. Possible fraud. So who's going to stop you for that?
3: A federal judge.
0: It was a laughable assertion. Why? Because it was a claim in search of proof, you see. And if you switched that from being Trump to what he originally was, which was a Democrat, everybody who's quiet now would be going crazy. And that should matter. Because when all of that failed, you remember what Trump's deputy chief of staff claimed that Trump said to one of his lawyers? This.
4: What was Dan Scavino's role?
5: At the time, I believe his title was social media director for the White House. It became deputy chief of staff. I emphasized to him, I thought that the claims and the ability to challenge the election results was essentially over. And he said to me in a kind of excited tone, well, we don't care and we're not going to leave. And I said, what do you mean? And he said, well, the boss, meaning President Trump, and everyone understood the boss, that's what we all called him. He said, the boss is not going to leave under any circumstances. We are just going to stay in power. And I said to him, well, it doesn't quite work that way, you realize. And he said, we don't care.
0: And we know what followed January 6th. So let's hear what the president has to say tonight. But we already know what he and his people did and tried to do. And that is why his concern for secure elections is suspicious. Now, for the record, I hope if the president has good proof about China and interference, I hope he acts on it. I hope he does it in ways that he's avoided to date, such as moving all that semiconductor manufacturing off their shore and back home, because that's the biggest threat that they pose. And maybe stop catering to the tech bros who are allowing China to creep into the AI economy and start addressing the need to confront what AI will do to this economy and to the people you're supposed to be focused on, instead of what the tech bros can do for him and his cronies' coffers. But again, we will see. We're 45 minutes out from the president's speech, probably less. And if it's about China election interference, let's discuss what the universe of possibility is. Former FBI counterintelligence operative Eric O'Neill and former FBI agent and CIA officer Tracy Walder. First, both of you, thank you. Second, anything that I have said to this point offend your sense of reality?
6: Nothing offends my sense of reality. I think you did a good summary of, you know, Trump's engagement in the election process back then. But I think when we're focusing on China, we need to look a little deeper, because ever since the 90s and maybe even before, I mean, I was operating in the 90s, China has sought to influence our election and also to use it as a feeding ground for espionage, to steal information, policy information from both sides. And then moving forward into the 20s, China has sought to commit not only election interference, but also to engage in cyber intelligence against our election infrastructure. Now there's no data that they've actually been successful, that they've changed any votes. But there are some very highly redacted and hard to read documentation from intelligence agencies suggesting that they were trying to see what they could do to our election infrastructure. And that makes a lot of sense if you're a China or a Russia or an Iran and you want to cause mayhem here in the United States.
0: Yet, no proof yet. Tracy, could that be the universe of suspicion that we're dealing with tonight? What is your best guess if you were going to leave here and go to Polymarket? Where would you place your bet?
7: Listen, I agree with Eric, but I think one of the things is that Trump, if he comes out tonight, like you mentioned before, and says that he has this hard proof, right, that China did infiltrate our elections, there's public trust around that, right? And so I think right now, because we have him on the phone sort of undermining public trust in that, then the question becomes, is this real or is this not? And to Eric's point, I mean, Salt Typhoon started in 2019, and that is their cyber espionage, where they did start going after government officials here in the U.S. And one of the things that China is trying to do, and I look at it two different ways, is, you know, are they trying to influence the election, or are they trying to hack? And I think one of the things that they are trying to do, we just saw this in Arcadia, is influence our politics and is influence our policies. And so the reality is if he does say that, is the American public going to trust that?
0: What could he say tonight, Eric, under the guise of it's about China, that would warrant this kind of moment? Look, I get the political play. All right. What are we talking about right now? Whatever he wants us to, right? That's why I tried to engineer the monologue a little differently tonight. But this is going to dominate the news cycle. But it's got to be worth it on some level, right?
6: Yeah, certainly. Well, if I'm going to make my Polymarket bet, and with the caveat that we never actually know what Trump's going to say, that's kind of the drama of Trump getting up and speaking. You know, I bet he goes to some of the he unveils some of the cyber penetrations that China has attempted. He tries to show that there is a threat to our election system. And he pivots that toward the SAVE Act, which he is desperate to get passed. That's what I would bet on. Now, we don't actually know, but I would suspect that he's going to maybe even declassify some things to really punch home, open eyes, as they've said, and then pivot to why we need stronger election protections.
0: But if they had that kind of intelligence, Tracy, would it have been something that they'd been sitting on? I mean, wouldn't they immediately be acting on it? And is this the first mention, right? Wouldn't there be things internally that they would have been doing right away before he addressed the American people?
7: Yes and no. I think one of the things that Trump said, I think back in 2021, when the intelligence community said they did not have a high degree of confidence that China had infiltrated the election, was that the CIA did know, that he said the CIA did know and then chose not to tell him. And so this idea, and I know Eric said about him like declassifying something during this speech, is actually scary, right? The CIA officer in me is a little bit scared about that, but I wouldn't put it past him to try to get this act passed, because I agree that is issue number one for him. And I think there's a lot of pushback about this. So I wouldn't hesitate to guess that he may do something like that, but that is very, very dangerous, because it could potentially undermine sources and methods on behalf of the CIA and the FBI and compromise ongoing operations.
0: Look, I mean, he's got people around him. They know what the SAVE Act does. Everything we've heard about China wouldn't be addressed by the SAVE Act. So this is going to have to, we have to believe that setting this kind of stage, they've thought this through to some degree. So we'll see tonight, and then we will process. Tracy, thank you. Eric, thank you. Appreciate you both. All right. The break is 4 minutes and 35 seconds. Coming up, I'll tell you one thing he won't be talking about tonight. The

0: affordability crisis. And this issue, he's betting, is big enough to distract you from that. And I'll tell you what else he's not talking about. The war in Iran and why it's so sideways. So what is the state of play that makes this his choice of play right now? I've got great two levels of analysis. One, our political editor, Mr. Steierwald, giving you the inside scoop of why they're saying they need this now. And then we'll have both sides make the case.
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12: Like you, they're hard at work, raising families, respecting their neighbors, asking honest questions.

0: something that he will suggest happened here at home. We'll see. Is this a legitimate national security revelation? I don't know, but it's definitely a good distraction from affordability and the war in Iran. Is that by design or is it just a convenience? Let's look at what brought us to this moment and where it may lead. News Nation political editor, host of The Hill Sunday, Mr. Chris, as I live and breathe, Steyerwald. So what is the state of play that architects this moment?
1: This is a terrible distraction. If this is a distraction, this is an awful distraction because this is the sixth or seventh most important issue for Americans. You know, the Democrats said democracy was on the docket in 20 or on the ballot in 2024, and voters didn't care. Democrats cared, right? They were everything that Donald Trump is doing now are things that Democrats would have said in 2024. See, I told you, right? When they see the Office of the Director of National Intelligence raiding Fulton County election offices and they're seizing ballots and they're doing all this stuff, Democrats in 2024 would say, yep, that's exactly what they're going to do. Voters did not respond to the Democrats' message on this in 2024. I have no reason to think that persuadable voters, at least, will be any more responsive to the Republican obsession with this stuff than they were for Democrats. And it just strikes me as a political premise, just totally bananas.
0: So what makes it a banana split instead of just bananas, meaning it winds up being tastier than you expected? What is the bar?
1: I'm guessing the way that this leaked, the way that the dribs and drabs, and it got pushed hard by some sort of cuckoo folks out there who put forward very bold narratives. And then the White House said, no, it's a potpourri. We're walking that back. We're going to talk about Iran. We're checking in with the country and talking about a bunch of stuff. And then it said, no, actually, we're going to go hard on the election stuff. I imagine, given the indiscipline of this administration, that this is reflective of an internal struggle inside the White House, in which I'm going to guess people like John Ratcliffe and Susie Wiles and others said, look, sir, you can't blow this up. You can't just go out and say you can't go out and say that the senators from Georgia were illegitimately elected and then have it land with a thud. So I imagine there has been intense back and forth inside the administration fighting over what can the president say, what can the president not say, and then he'll just get up there and say whatever he wants.
0: Here's one thing we both know. Nobody went up to Donald John Trump and said, you can't go out there and say dot, dot, dot. Nobody around him right now used those words.
1: That's right. And, that's true.
0: You know, and I'm not saying that they talk to a lot of presidents that way, but they are definitely not doing that with him, because you will not be standing next to him very long. We will see. The best play is the one you suggest. Split the baby, say what you have to say, but you better give the American people some reason to believe you're connecting to their priorities. We'll see. I appreciate you giving me the heads up, as always. Appreciate you. Hi, Mr. Doctor. Chris Steyerwald, one of one. So let's discuss with right and left in an attempt to be reasonable. People who know what you have to do as an executive to keep the people on your side. Both were governors. Democrat from Virginia, Mr. Terry McAuliffe. Republican from New Hampshire, Mr. Chris Sununu. Good to have you both. So, Chris, I was showing all these graphs up there when Mr. Steyerwald was giving us the tea leaves, and the economic data isn't just bad objectively. Subjectively, people feel badly about it. That is the space for the bully pulpit. Is your concern tonight that I hope he hits a home run on the election stuff, or that you hope there's more than the election stuff?
2: My concern is that we're not talking about election stuff, in that election stuff is what the voters want to talk about for November, right? When you say election stuff to me, it's, okay, what's hitting those voters? How do I highlight some of the wins? And I do think the president has wins. And the thing that drives us crazy on the Republican side is so often the president has a win, but then they kind of step on it and they talk about things that don't matter into the election or that have already been litigated. And look, I think I speak for a lot of politicians. You never want to go backwards, and especially going backwards 6 years, right?

0: You can't relitigate something that's already been relitigated. You won in 24. He won. America said, yeah, you know, we're with you. We want you back in. And he won handily in 24. So I'm not sure what we're doing. He will have to come with something substantive, real, something that has to be followed up on. Okay. But it's really not going to move the dial on the election at all, especially because he's not on the on the ballot. Right. So what are we relitigating? We should make sure China's not interfering. If there's real stuff there, of course, we've got to follow up. But I care about what Republicans need to win in November, and I just don't see that this is it.
1: Terry, here's an interesting twist. I see messaging as more your problem than his problem or their problem. For instance, that fact check I did tonight. Why aren't the Democrats out there saying, we didn't stop the body cams? We were fighting with them because they wouldn't mandate the body cams. You don't message the right way all the time. Now, if the president comes out there tonight and talks heavy about what happened in Georgia in 2020, he is giving you two gifts. One, to beat him with the past, and two, to say what he is ignoring about the present. Do the Democrats see it this way?
2: Listen, this whole issue that we're going to be facing, listen, Trump's in real trouble. He's below 40%. He has one of the worst approval ratings of any president in modern history. And the reason is all about the issues of affordability, which Chris mentioned. Gas prices today here in Northern Virginia were up 34%. Americans have spent $44 billion more paying for gas since this war started. Gas prices are up 4%. Utility prices are up 13 to 16%. Affordable Care Act, those that had health insurance, your premiums and deductibles are up 50%. This issue is going to be about affordability. Now, I understand what Trump's trying to do. He can't talk about that. This is a guy who literally said, I love inflation. Really? You're telling that to the American public? But he wants to go back to an election 6 years ago. First, they were safe. They were secure. 49 states in America today have paper ballots. The machines have been inspected, reinspected, and he lost 60 court cases, many of them by Republican judges. So this is a non-issue. But I do worry, Chris, this is not good for democracy. We are the greatest democracy in the world, and he continues to run down our institutions. That's why people need to come out in record numbers in the election this November and send a message to Donald Trump. But listen, let him talk about election interference. Public's not buying it. He's not talking about the things that matter to people. Everything has gone up since Donald Trump has been elected. That's why Democrats, since Trump has gotten in office, we have swept in every part of this country. It is going to be a bloodbath come 2026. Donald Trump does not know how to talk or do things to the American public. Chris and I, as governors, we get out of bed every day saying, what can we do to make our citizens' lives better? Trump doesn't do it, and that's what he's missing.
1: Well, he got the most votes in presidential election history. So, you know, he knew how to connect when he did connect. The question is, to give him the best defense, Chris, he didn't say he loves inflation. He was trying to say that he loved the way it was going directionally. Is directionally enough, or does he own the status quo?
0: No, directionally is never enough on the inflation thing. When it comes to affordability, to be honest, it's moved from housing, and housing is still a big issue. Gas prices are there, but it's not like it used to be. It's health care. That's the one thing that everyone, as a politician, you always talk about, and Washington has done absolutely nothing for so long, and it's one of the drivers. If you poll people, why do you mistrust your politician? Why do you think there are a bunch of do-nothings in Washington and all that? Healthcare, healthcare, healthcare, because that one has been just hung around folks' necks for so long. So that's, now, I think there's a win there, by the way. I think what the president has done on prescription drugs is actually a very big win, and I wish he was talking about that. I think border security is a very big win, and I wish he'd talk about that. The fact that we do have, look, people don't see the economy as a strength, but you cannot deny unemployment's fairly low, wages are fairly high, and Americans are still spending. So it's not like we're in a recession or anything like that. So the economy shouldn't be as negative as we see in those numbers. So there are wins there, and I just wish he would focus on those.
1: I think it's a tale of two cities deal. People are spending, but it's the top who is spending, and they're carrying the majority. People see those the drug price thing that Trump did was good, but it's not enough. And it's not even close to enough. And he promised to bring in the health care bigs, and he didn't. And there are two different realities in this country. And the problem is, that those with all the money do not have all the numbers, they don't have all the pain, and they don't have all the anger. And they want change. They want incumbents out. They want change in. And we'll see how that manifests. Terry, Chris, we'll all watch together tonight. Then we can reconvene at another day, and we can digest what it means and what it doesn't. Thank you each. Okay? So, you heard the governors. Now, we're going to put it to you, all right? I'm telling you, these parties are going to kill you. I'm anti-party. I'm not nonpartisan. I'm anti-partisan. But I'm also an idealist, okay? You've got to be an independent. You've got to be a critical thinker. You've got to be a free agent. And here's the good news. That's where the country's going. It's the fastest growing part of the electorate. Why? Because you're sick of the game. That's why we sell the merch. And then we give the money away to people who deserve it. Why? Because there are plenty of those in this country. You see it right on your screen. Brand your independence. All right? Let them know you're different. 4 minutes and 30 seconds. When we come back, I'll tell you what else is different. The feel of this dead black Mississippi teen, this Nolan Wells case, feels different. Why? Because this story keeps shifting, just a little bit. Right? He died on a boat trip. He decided to stay. He left the phone in the boat. They came back. Well, he wanted to stay. He left the phone because he was swimming. Oh, is this a picture of him? No, it's not a picture. Now there's audio from the boat and cell phone data. And now the governor of Mississippi's getting involved. Why? Next.
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8: The Secretary of State addresses what he calls a global problem. I'm Mike Vaccaro, News Nation Washington Bureau Chief. Secretary of State Marco Rubio hosting leaders from over 60 countries on Thursday to discuss how to combat what he terms the resurgence of political terrorism from the far left, pointing to attempts on President Trump's life as well as the assassinations of Charlie Kirk and Brian Thompson, the CEO of United Healthcare. Rubio calls those acts examples of a, quote, distinct and unique evil.
9: We can and we must identify and map this threat and rebuild our counterterrorism architecture to defeat it, just as we have done together before. Now we must do it together again.
8: Civil liberties groups like the ACLU have warned that the new designations could be used to target lawful protesters and demonstrations. I'm Mike Vaccaro, and this is the News Nation Political Minute.
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23: I've yet to see a fact or a piece of evidence that suggests any foul play. 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
1: 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And that's why we're covering on Cuomo Crime Time. 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It's free. Subscribe. We're taking on these kinds of cases and showing you the inside from the people who are pros in figuring this out as opposed to just peddling conspiracies. So will the family of the dead 18-year-old Nolan Wells start getting answers about how exactly this happened? Nolan was the only black kid in his friend group of five who went out on the boat that July 4th. Does that matter? Nolan was also the only one who never returned. That obviously matters. His body was found 2 days after he was reported missing near the shoreline off Horn Island. Did he die in the water or did he die on land? That we're going to know. Police initially said they did not suspect foul play, but his family is insisting on a full investigation. Yesterday, the DA met with Nolan's parents. Afterwards, the family said the case will be presented to a grand jury once the investigation is complete. Interesting. They also said Nolan's phone, which he didn't keep with him when he was separated from his friends, will undergo a forensic inspection from both state and the family's chosen experts. The family believes some of Nolan's messages may have been deleted. Why do they believe that? There's also been new audio released of the boys on the boat that afternoon. Does it mean anything? Let's get some answers. Let's bring in former FBI agent Jennifer Coffendaffer and civil rights attorney Areva Martin. It's good to have you both. Jennifer, let's start with the nuts and bolts. The audio, does it advance understanding?
24: Not really, Chris. I guess in a sense it advances the fact that they were discussing leaking on the boat, that a bilge had an issue. Really, that was it. There was nothing in it that showed anything nefarious, any fighting or anything along those lines. So in that aspect, yes, it gave more clarity.
1: When the investigation is done, we will present it to a grand jury. Now, Areva, that can mean something. It can mean nothing, because you can always go to a grand jury. It kind of gives the accountability over to the jury.
25: No, I think it's an important development, Chris, in this case. This case, basically, Nolan Wells died, and his death is a mystery to all of us at this point. And when you have a case of this nature, a suspicious murder, suspicious death, I shouldn't say murder because we don't know at this point, but a suspicious death, I think it's appropriate for this case to be submitted to a grand jury. And I believe the independent investigation that's happening with respect to the phone is appropriate, as well as this independent autopsy, which the family has also commissioned as well. Look, you got to look at Mississippi. You have to look at the history of racial terror in Mississippi, the history of African-American victims in a state like Mississippi. And I would concur with the family that they should have independent forensic evidence that is presented to a grand jury, because there is no trust that this family has in this law enforcement agency. You have the governor coming out making statements. You said yourself, Chris, if you don't know anything, why are you talking? So to even have a governor weigh in at this early stage is seemingly inappropriate, particularly since we don't know the facts, and this notion that there's no foul play, there's no evidence to support that statement whatsoever.
1: That answer will be that question will be answered in large part, Jennifer, by the autopsy. Am I correct?
24: Absolutely. That autopsy is going to show, listen, is there water in the lungs or wasn't there water in the lungs? If there's water in the lungs, that is going to show he likely drowned. If there isn't, that would show that there was foul play and that something happened in advance of him going into that water. So the autopsy is key, along with the toxicology. And this is points of evidence that are independent, meaning no matter what, both individuals, whether it's the ME or whether it's the independent people conducting the autopsy, should come to the same conclusion because it's scientific. Hmm.
1: So Dusty, when you were answering the question, said to me, what about the toxicology? Would that decide it? In truth, it goes with your answer. I'll give it to you, Areva. If there's water in the lungs and the toxicology shows the presence of things, it might help explain why he drowned, but it's still a drowning. And if there's toxicology that's really high and there's no water in the lungs, then it could be suggestive of drugs, but it's what else the autopsy shows, right? Because you can be high and also have been strangled. You know what I mean? You got to see what the autopsy is.
25: You can be intoxicated and still be pushed into water and drowned by other people. So the drowning mm-hmm. itself or water in the lungs is not going to be dispositive about whether a crime was committed in this case. We have to have the complete evidence. I want to know what those friends know. We've been getting these shifting narratives, Chris, about what happened that day. Did he stay behind with the girl? Was the girl even on the island? There's some accounts that the girl left the island and wasn't on the island with Nolan Wells. What did his friends know? When did they come forward with the information that they did have mm-hmm. access to? So I don't think water in the lungs alone, or even whatever we learn from this toxicology report alone, is going to give us all the answers this family right. and this community deserve.
1: I know it's not satisfying, Jennifer, but what I keep saying to people is, all I know is at this point, it's not wrong to be asking questions. When you get the autopsy back and they give it to you and it seems to check out with other forensic experts that this seems right, that's when you start exhausting the questions and the answers. But right now, they need to get that piece involved. And as soon as they do, I'm coming back to you so that you can help me understand what we now know and what we still need to know and what it means. Jennifer Coffendaffer, thank you as always. Areva Martin, good to see you. Thank you for helping.
25: Good to see you, Chris.
1: 4 minutes All right, and 15 you. Seconds. Up next, you know who matters most here. What are you looking forward to tonight? What do you think about what I told you about the body cams? It's not an opinion, okay? That's how it went down. Do you agree? Have your say. 844-968-7720.
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2: Oh, I'm sorry. Did I interrupt you?
12: Did I interrupt you?
2: Yes, many times. And I'm glad you're sorry. Please go to the calls.
12: I don't believe I said I'm sorry. But now that you ask.
2: It.
12: No, you're hearing
2: with your
12: things.
2: Eyes.
12: You're hearing things.
2: With your eyes.
12: Wishful
2: with your eyes.
12: Wishful thinking. Never going to happen. Steve from New Jersey.
2: What's your question?
13: Hey, Chris, how are you doing?
2: Good. What do you got?
13: So I'm just wondering. I'm just wondering how you feel about tonight with Trump. Do you believe that that he's trying to isolate? He's going to do something to isolate China, or do you think this is just a smokescreen for the midterms and everything else he's doing wrong? What do you think?
2: Here's what I think. Be open, and the truth is enough. The problem is carrying an agenda into the experience that you want it to be something. Okay. I have no idea what he's going to say. I've heard lots of things about what he's going to say. I'm going to take it in. I'm going to test it. And I'm going to go from there. That's critical thinking. That's all you need to do. I don't have any feeling about it one way or another, other than I know it's going to dominate the news cycle. So one way or the other, I'm going to have to deal with it. That's where I come from on it. That's where I always am. That's why I'm not that interesting, and I don't have a great business model of picking a side and seeing everything through the lens of how I advance that cause, because I think that's what's killing us. Next.
12: Next, Misty, Arkansas, in the house.
2: Misty from Arkansas, what's your question?
14: Okay, so bear with me. It's not on topic, but I've been trying to get through to you for a couple of weeks now. So, okay, six of the top 10 happiest countries year after year use the Nordic model as their economic plan. Instead of using the term democratic socialist, wouldn't Democrats do better pushing the Nordic model instead of the dirty word socialism? I mean, it's strong capitalism and strong public welfare. And, I mean, they're happy. So wouldn't that be nice?
2: Very different societies. Socialism is a dirty word, and a lot of that is ignorance. You are correct, because I got to tell you, saying that the tariffs are lifting up the economy because we have a budget surplus now, who's paying that? That's wealth redistribution. That's socialism, baby. The Trump accounts taking my money and giving it to your kid. That's socialism, baby. That's what it is, right? I mean, that's what you could be arguing with Trump. So the idea that it's a boogeyman, this is self-made. Social democracy, like what you see in Germany. The Scandinavian models are a little different, but, you know, Norway at least is playing with a major resource, right? Oil. I think we should make AI our oil. I don't think the tech bros should get to own it. I think it's like a discovery of something like electricity, and it should be owned by the people, and the revenue should go to the people. That's what I think, but I'm not in power. So I think the messaging could be better for the DSA and for the Democrats. But I think that people are where you need them to be anyway. They are desperate for change. This system isn't working the way it is. Next.
12: Lou in Florida, who I believe is going to say something that I have been advocating for quite some time. Lou, take it away.
1: Hi, Chris. How you doing? Lou from Florida, as she said, listen, my question is about the Epstein files, brother. I'm tired of talking about this cancer that's in the White House. Why don't these women, Chris, maybe I don't want to seem like I'm not empathetic towards them, but why don't they get a primetime TV show and get their lawyers and start naming names, brother? Just start naming names.
2: All right, here's why, okay? And now this isn't my answer. This is their answer, okay? Why? Because of the heat that comes with it. Some of them are just straight up legit afraid because of what they've already experienced or what they fear could come their way. I mean, we still don't know why Epstein's dead to a lot of people's satisfaction, all right? That's one. And two, they want the government to shoulder the responsibility of accountability. They feel that they shouldn't. Now, I get the frustration. I've heard it from you. I've heard it from Dusty. But I'm telling you, ordinarily, they're all too happy to name names. Okay? Sometimes there isn't even any corroboration of the name that they name. So ordinarily, it goes that way. Why not this way, this time? That's why I think you got to give a little credence to the answer I'm giving you. Because ordinarily, they do exactly what you're saying. They're not doing it now for a reason as well. And I don't think it's simply because, oh, they don't have the goods. I don't think that's what it is. I think they've offered it. And they put it on the government. And the government was supposed to have their back. And once again, just like with the people in Iran, it seems they've turned their back. Next.
12: Okay, one more call. Sophie from Massachusetts.
2: I mean, they won't even let the guy in New Mexico investigate what happened at the ranch. I mean, this is crazy. For the vice president to say, oh, we were too slow on the messaging, but, you know, we got it right with Epstein eventually. They're still holding more than they've released. I mean, it's not even a close call. Anyway, what is your question?
15: Good evening, Chris. I'm a big fan. How can the independents make their party more relevant?
2: They can't. There's no room in this system. The two parties have it locked up. The money, the infrastructure. This is what Andrew Yang is trying to do state by state with the Forward Party. See, this is the problem, is that all the people in power have picked one of the two parties. And we have allowed them to control the primary process. The Supreme Court had a ruling on this where they said, you know, clubs get to choose who's in their club. Okay, but country clubs don't rule my democracy. I think that there should be a federal law and that you should want one that says two things. One, gerrymandering, no, the states don't get to do it anymore. There is constitutional space for this. We're going to take this, the federal government, and we're going to have a body that does it. You don't get to do it. And the second thing is, all right, you can have the primary, but it's got to be top two or top four. You don't get to just force all of it on us because you're controlling the democracy. It's the only thing to do. Otherwise, they'll never release their grip on the control, and that's the key. These are great questions. I wish the answers were better. We'll be right back.
16: 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And when you feed a kid who faces hunger, you're doing more than filling an empty stomach. 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
15: All right, let's get Leland Vitter up here. He's going to take over our coverage here after the speech. It's on his watch. It's good to see you, brother. What do you make of this kind of split reporting that, oh, no, this is all about the election versus, well, no, we're going to talk about Iran. This is really just setting the table with the American people with some points of emphasis. What do you think?
16: Never before, Chris, covering four White Houses, you go back a little bit farther than me at 9 o'clock Eastern as we welcome our viewers from the CW network here on News Nation's coverage of President Trump's address to the nation. Never before has there been as much anticipation of a presidential address with less information about what it will be about. Nor have we ever seen a White House that I've covered set expectations so high. Caroline Levitt saying the information we are about to hear tonight will, quote, shock you. High bar.
15: It is a high bar, and also uncharacteristically for this administration, not a lot of great leaks. You know, usually you have a pretty good idea of what he's saying before it happens. Mm-hmm. Not this time. But again, the big issue is it going to be single focus, or is this going to be somewhat of picking his spots to try to connect with the American people?
16: And we will find out together. Chris, great show. We await President Trump. He asked on Monday for airtime from the networks. That's part of this story. There are a number of broadcast networks not carrying the president's speech that will be delivered from the East Room, the largest space in the White House, before an audience of his cabinet members. Yes, election interference is on the table, and so much else the president may talk about. There was a time that Democrats cared an awful lot about foreign election interference. We will see if they do once the president is done speaking. Now the president of the United States.
17: Good evening. Before we begin, I'm proud to report that our country is safer, stronger, and far wealthier than it has ever been before. We are doing great. Less than 2 years ago, we inherited an economic and social disaster after the worst inflation in 48 years, the wide-open borders with millions and millions of people pouring in from all over the world, including criminals of all types, and 11,888 murderers, many of whom killed more than one person. We had transgender for everybody, men and women sports, crime ravaging our cities, and the whole world was laughing at us as a nation, but not anymore. 2 years ago, our country was dead. Now, we are the hottest country anywhere in the world. America is respected like we have never been respected before. We have more money being invested in the United States than at any time in the history of our country. More Americans are working today than ever before. This week, it was announced that inflation saw the largest monthly decline in more than 6 years. Just happened. It was just given out. The media reported it, and we accept it. The best in 6 years. The tax cuts in our great, big, beautiful bill are saving hardworking families thousands and thousands of dollars. Like with the provisions, no tax on tips, no tax on overtime, and no tax on Social Security for our great seniors, along with the interest deduction on a loan used to purchase a car, but only if that car is made in America, and a 100% expensing for our job-creating businesses. Our stock markets are at their highest point in many years, but we can actually say of all time. And your 401ks, pensions, and retirement accounts are setting records every single day, the highest in history. For years, we paid the highest price for prescription drugs anywhere in the world. Now we pay the lowest price under my most favored nation's policy because I was able to get the rest of the world and the pharmaceutical companies to act responsibly. Drug prices are coming down by 70, 80, and 90%. TrumpRx.gov, this will ultimately reduce the cost of health care. You have to go to TrumpRx.gov and take advantage of it. But the cost of health care is coming way down because of what we've done with prescription drugs. And with Trump accounts, every child in America now has access to a tax-free investment account to save for their future. Billions and billions of dollars are being invested, put in by companies and individuals to take care of our children so that at age 18, they will have potentially hundreds of thousands of dollars in their account and they'll get off to a great start in life. So for that, go to TrumpAccounts.gov and sign up your child or any child you'd like to sign up. Our previously wide-open borders have been transformed into the most secure borders in the history of our country, with zero illegal aliens.

aliens being admitted to the United States in the past 14 months. That is zero. Nobody thought it was possible. We had the worst border in the history of our country, and now we have the best. Crime is plummeting nationwide with the murder rate at its lowest level since 1900, or more than 125 years ago. We're making a record investment in our armed forces, and we have the strongest and most powerful military by far anywhere in the world. I built it during my first term, and unfortunately, we're forced to use it now. We won in Venezuela, which is now working with us to produce millions and millions of barrels of oil. We are likewise winning big in Iran, and you will see the fruits of that labor very, very shortly. America is back and doing really well, but we still have a major challenge that must be urgently addressed, because no country can be great without fair and honest elections. You have to trust your country, because if there can be no trust, there can be no greatness. And that's very simple. No trust, no greatness. For many years, I've called for bold, swift, and decisive action to protect the integrity of America's elections. Every American deserves to know that when they cast their vote, that vote will be counted accurately in a system, and that is to make that system secure, one where cheating and interference are not just difficult, but virtually impossible. Unfortunately, the system we have today falls catastrophically short of that standard. Tonight, I'm announcing the immediate declassification and release of critical intelligence, revealing shocking vulnerabilities in our election infrastructure. This evidence shows that the election system we have dangerously exposes, and really exposes, like levels never thought possible, to hacking, exploitation, and foreign interference. Just as disturbingly, this vital information has for many years been covered up and hidden from you, the American people, our beautiful, our great American people. But that all changes right now. The documents we will release starting tonight have been gathered by the White House Government Transparency Task Force, a great group of people, along with the staff of the President's Intelligence Advisory Board, supported by our top intelligence agency chiefs, who have all personally reviewed the findings we are presenting this evening and fully confirmed their authenticity. You can see these documents for yourself at whitehouse.gov. That's whitehouse.gov. Go check it out. Our purpose in disclosing this information is not to weaken confidence in election, but to earn that confidence by confronting vulnerabilities and correcting them very, very quickly. And that's what we're doing. The documents cover five major areas of concern. First, they show that over a period of years, starting during the 2020 election cycle, the People's Republic of China carried out what is believed to be the largest compromise of election data in history, resulting in China's illicit acquisition of 220 million U.S. voter files. That information includes names, addresses, phone numbers, political party preferences, and other sensitive data that would be needed to register to vote and engage in other nefarious activities, which is exactly what was happening. This data loss presents an unprecedented election security nightmare. The intelligence even shows that China has signed a data exploitation unit specifically to this new project. Compounding the travesty, the second set of documents we are releasing reveals that members of the deep state, very, very famous group of people, in many cases, in our intelligence agency work to actively suppress and downplay information about the extent of China's sinister election meddling, covering it up from both the president and the American people like nobody thought was possible. U.S. spy agencies began learning about the compromise of voter registration files in 2020, when they discovered that tens of

Millions of voter data. Think of that, tens of millions of voters' data in 18 states have been bought, stolen, or hacked by China. Yet those responsible for sounding the alarm instead kept the information secret and hidden. They did not disclose to me as president or to anyone else, and to the best of our knowledge, they did not inform Congress. In fact, all they kept saying is, this is the most secure election in the history of our country, a standard, very pat line that was divvied out to say. The cover-up of this colossal security breach is even more disturbing in light of the additional information showing that China engaged in other election-related activities to undermine my first administration and our 2020 campaign. They did not want, and they just didn't want it. They fought like hell not to have it, Donald Trump, to win, and for good reason. As the documents we are releasing show, CIA reporting explicitly stated, and I quote, in mid-2018, the Chinese Communist Party's policy was to leverage all domestic and foreign elements that were opposed to the U.S. president in an effort to reduce the U.S. president's votes and make him resign or prevent his reelection. Isn't that nice? Also, in mid-2018, China was working to influence the results of the U.S. midterm elections and later the results of the 2020 presidential election itself. Separately, in mid-2019, the Chinese government's strategy against the United States was focused on undermining domestic confidence in the U.S. president. They wanted to just make you sound like your president wasn't so hot, when actually your president has done a great job, and they did everything possible to do exactly that. Going on, this document says, and this is by the CIA, the strategy included efforts to use Chinese contacts with big U.S. companies to influence U.S. business leaders to turn against the President of the United States of America. The Chinese government sought to identify U.S. journalists who had reported negatively on the U.S. president and pay them large sums of money to write more negative articles about him, as many as they could, and they didn't care what they said. The Chinese government wanted U.S. president to lose the next election. And the reason they wanted me to lose is because they knew I was wise to them, charged them billions and billions of dollars worth of tariffs, and built the strongest military anywhere in the world. We have the strongest military anywhere in the world. These are exact quotes from the CIA reporting. The name of the person doing the quote is now under review, but it gets even worse. Raw intelligence obtained by the FBI in 2020, yet buried by rogue bureaucrats, stated that China's activities even included an attempt to manufacture illegal ballots for Joe Biden. Documents show that during this period, dozens of significant CIA and NSA reports about China's election targeting were kept out of the presidential briefing. These were briefings I would get almost every day. Everything was kept out that was of importance. One email among intelligence analysts admitted that they had, quote, deliberately massaged the presidential daily briefing to withhold information regarding Chinese activities related to the election. Another official inside the FBI wrote that she was running, quote, a shadow government, unquote, to keep intelligence about China's election meddling from becoming known and to keep it away from the honorable press. Other officials who witnessed such efforts perceived the motivations to be blatantly political. Recently, we found significant numbers of burn bags in formation, and this is a group of bags that were used to destroy information given by President Barack Hussein Obama to be burned. It was supposed to be burned. These bags were supposed to be at a different level by different people, incinerated and checked, but it never happened. Maybe we got lucky.
We believe this was not done on purpose, but rather through gross incompetence of the people that were supposed to burn the bag. But the findings are stunning. Today, I'm asking the Office of the Director of National Intelligence, the Department of Justice, the FBI, and the CIA to investigate how and why such crucial information was hidden, to fire those involved in the cover-up, and to file criminal charges, if appropriate, against these people. Yet concealing China's meddling was only the beginning. The third set of documents we are releasing proves that for many years, Americans were blatantly lied to about the security of our election infrastructure, including electronic voting machines and ballot counting systems, dishonest almost all. They're vulnerable and they're easily compromised, and people within our government knew that. Tonight, we're publishing a series of previously classified U.S. intelligence community assessments and other reports proving that our government has long known these machines are extremely exposed to attack. As one assessment states, we judge that the United States adversaries, including at a minimum Russia, China, Iran, North Korea, as well as non-state groups, have the capability to compromise U.S. election infrastructure. That's unquote, but that's some statement, isn't it? Made by supposedly great patriots of our country. The document goes on to further state that, quote, we assess that centralized election-related data repositories, such as voter registration databases, poll books, and other official election websites, are most vulnerable to exploitation, and adversaries could use this access to these systems to disrupt election processes within the United States of America. Tonight, we're releasing all of those findings, and spanning from January 2020 to June 2026. This is a cyber threat aimed at the very heart of our democracy. Many people have questioned whether it could actually be possible to electronically manipulate vote totals or change election results on these terrible machines. Today, we are releasing documents that show the CIA obtained reporting of a specific plot to do a big number in favor of the corrupt Maduro regime in Venezuela. And that's exactly what happened, conspiring to digitally rig their own country's elections in 2020, and that's what they did. This reporting included precise details about methods to regime develop to digitally alter vote totals in ways that could not be detected even with an audit, no matter how deep they went. This intelligence underscores why we must take urgent action to ensure that our own system can never, ever be hacked or compromised like it was in the past. The fourth set of documents reveals that even when significant evidence of fraud has been detected, it has been buried and covered up. Among the disclosures tonight are FBI files detailing evidence of alleged fraud by a large-scale voter registration operation in Michigan. In 2020, Michigan State Police raided a Democrat Get Out the Vote organization, corrupt group, in Muskegon. And we're so concerned by what they found. They were just so concerned. They couldn't believe it, actually, that they contacted the FBI in Detroit. The documents state that some canvassers admitted to FBI agents that they signed voter registration forms in other people's names, submitted fraudulent registration for people who did not exist, and received gift cards tied to their number of applications that they produced. In other words, it was pay, play, and cheat. The FBI agents working on the case believe that crimes were committed, yet the Biden Department of Justice slow-walked the investigation and killed it. Tonight, I'm asking the FBI director to ensure that the matter is fully investigated and to work with the Department of Justice to prosecute those responsible for any crimes. Finally, to reveal just how vulnerable our elections continue to be,
we are releasing the results of a stunning investigation by the Department of Homeland Security. According to the

Hundreds of thousands of non-citizens and dead people are listed and active on the voter rolls, and yet we still have elections with no voter ID, no proof of citizenship, and tens of millions of ballots floating aimlessly through the mail. As one example of the insanity, California's recent election for mayor of L.A. and governor was held on June 2nd, a long time ago, but it was just completed a few days ago on July 10th. Think of that, much more than 1 month. Took a month to count the votes. I wonder what they were doing. This is worse than any third world country. There's no third world country that has elections like we have. In a rare move, NBC and ABC Fake News have both said that they would not cover this speech. They knew what it was about because of the fact that they don't like the topic, because they know how corrupt our system is and they don't want to reveal it. They and others in the media are part of a plot. They want to continue this fraud for whatever reason. They want to keep it going. They want to protect the radical left. They can't have a great country, and that's true. You can't have a great country without free and fair elections. Fraud like this should mean a revocation of their licenses. They use our public multi-billion dollar in value airways for absolutely no money. They pay nothing. All we want is honesty in our elections and honesty in reporting. They pay nothing for multi-billion dollar assets. Great damage has been done to our country. Our elections were left vulnerable to being rigged and stolen, and the trust of the American people was lost. This cannot be allowed to continue. Every American, whether you're a Republican, Democrat, independent, or otherwise, should be able to agree that we deserve the most secure, honest, and fair election system anywhere in the world. Secure elections should be a partisan, really, we should be together, Democrats, Republicans, independents, everybody, and it should not be a partisan issue. It should cause to unite us, not to divide us. This should be a cause. We should be united, not divided. In light of the brand new and irrefutable information I have revealed tonight, my administration is in the process of notifying the states whose election data was compromised by the People's Republic of China and many others. We will be working closely to mitigate any harm, and we're taking swift action to ensure that sensitive voter data is better protected so we can never be bought, we can never be hacked, and we can never watch a stolen election again. Tomorrow, the Secretary of Homeland Security will hold a briefing to outline his department's recent work confirming cyber vulnerabilities in our electronic voting systems. They are bad. We're in the process of informing governors, senators, and members of Congress of potential issues in their states. If you look at voting today, it's in such bad shape in so many states, and we are committing to fix it. And we're also committing to be working with those states and local jurisdictions to help them fix and patch known technical vulnerabilities before the midterm elections. We have very important elections coming up. We want those elections to be honest. I've also ordered DHS to notify every state about non-citizens on their voter rolls and direct them to remove all ineligible voters from the lists immediately. But most importantly, addressing this crisis of election security demands that Congress must pass the Save America Act. How easy is that to do unless you want to cheat? The only reason you wouldn't do it is you want to cheat because your policies are so bad and your candidates are so pathetic that you can't get away or can't get elected any other way. This landmark bill requires that all voters must show photo voter ID. How simple is that? Could I have your photo, please? Photo voter ID. All voters must provide proof of citizenship. Are you a citizen of our country, please? And hopefully there will be no corrupt mail-in ballots, which if you watched California and so many other places, mail-in ballots are in

0: inherently corrupt, so you would have no mail-in ballots except for illness, disability, military deployment, or travel. If you're going away on business or vacation, these reforms are urgently needed to stop the vulnerabilities that I've mentioned. To all Americans, I ask you to pick up your phone tomorrow, call your representatives in the House and Senate, and demand that they pass the Save America Act without delay. Together, we will restore faith and confidence in our country, and we will be bigger, better, and stronger than ever before. Thank you. God bless you. God bless our great military. And God bless America. Thank you very much.
1: President Trump addressing the nation for about 26 minutes, primarily on the issue of election integrity, said that he has just declassified CIA and FBI documents showing a massive hack by China in 2020 of some 220 million voter registration files, saying that there are now known vulnerabilities that the FBI and CIA covered up in many of our election machines, saying that the Department of Homeland Security had uncovered 278,000 non-citizens, meaning illegal aliens or green card holders, registered to vote in federal elections, also alleging that the FBI and the CIA conspired to keep this information from him even when he was president in 2020, saying that all of these documents that they have declassified will be available on the White House website that actually got so much traffic it crashed. So we're still trying to wait to access these newly declassified documents. Editor-in-chief of Two-Way, Mark Halperin, is with us. Two-Way co-host of The Morning Meeting, Larry O'Connor and Kevin Walling with us. Halperin, start with you here. I said before this, never had before had there been so much anticipation or speculation about a presidential address and so little information other than the promise from Caroline Leavitt that the information would shock us that we were about to hear. You've been doing this a long time. Did it shock you?
2: I'll do three words. Big if true. Some of these are claims that have been made before. Some of them are new, at least to my ears. It certainly put a lot of the onus on China, with whom the president is friends, with their leader, who's due in the U.S. for a summit in a few months. And we got to get the documents and see. But again, the president didn't really overpromise if everything he said is well documented and true.
1: Kevin, I am old enough to remember when Democrats were extremely worried about foreign interference in our elections by a nation state that was one of our key adversaries. It wasn't China, it was Russia. Has the president put them in a box now to force them to either be for foreign interference or with him?
3: Well, Lillian, I think that the word that you use is so important, interference, right? So interference denotes some level of engagement in terms of actual vote manipulation, hacking voter files themselves or voting machines. And the president in that speech didn't talk about any of those elements, didn't point to any particular votes that were actually changed or manipulated. We've known for a long time that the CCP accessed a number of voter files in terms of voter information. But what we heard tonight is nothing new in terms of what the president has said for the last 6 years since the 2020 election, an election that was the most audited election in American history. So the proof will certainly be in the pudding in terms of what the White House puts out. But I didn't hear any evidence particularly that was new in that speech.
1: Larry, to me, what was most interesting is what the president didn't say. He didn't relitigate 2020. He put meat on the bone about what the vulnerabilities in the American election system were. And I think anybody who was watching this understood he looked forward to the Save America Act rather than backward to his own grievances.
4: I agree. The danger for President Trump tonight would be to make this about him and his grievances in an election that he feels that he won, that he was not declared the winner. Instead, he made it about me and about my vote and about the safety of our institutions. There's a real degradation of the American people's trust in our institutions, and that includes our election laws. I'm shocked that Kevin didn't find this as disturbing as I did to learn that China hacked into 220 million voter files in this country, that they had access to that kind of information. And China did interfere with this election. I know this because then Vice President and candidate Joe Biden said it in the debate in October of 2020. And he said that if he should become president, China would pay a price. China never paid a price. No, that, I would like to say this true. To President Trump.
3: Influence
4: President Trump's
3: speech.
1: Oh, hold on, fellas, just give me 1 second. Larry, just
4: president
1: give me 1 second.
4: Trump needs
1: Larry,
4: to
1: give me
4: stop
1: 1 second.
4: Say,
1: folks right. on the CW, thank you very much. We're going to return those on the CW to their regularly scheduled programs back here with On Balance viewers. Larry, go ahead.
4: One quick note here. I agree with Mark. President Trump needs to stop saying that Xi Jinping is such a great leader. I wish he would have announced sanctions against China today. Take this seriously. I think that they should put this summit in D.C. in September with Xi Jinping and China on hold until we get some accountability here. If China did all of the things that the president just said, they are our enemy and they should be treated that way.
1: Yeah, Mark, can the president sit there and say China hacked into our elections? They did all of these terrible things. They tried to not only interfere in our elections, but they tried to swing our elections, according to this CIA report. We haven't seen the documents, but if that is actually a report, can he do all that and have us believe that this is a real threat and then not do anything to punish China?
2: Not make a public case about it the way he did tonight. I find that hard to do. It happened during the Cold War. Where there were allegations of spying and espionage and everything else. The difference is, I don't remember any American president calling any Soviet leader their close friend, as the president does about Chairman Xi. So let's see how they square that circle when the question get asked. And let's, as I said, let's see the documents. I think Kevin's right that a lot of the stuff he said tonight has been out there, but not every allegation the president raised tonight is old. Some of them are new, and most of them revolve around China. And then an allegation about a group in Michigan. Don't know if that's new or not. But
1: we had heard things in Michigan. I had heard about this investigation. Yeah. But to me, what this is going to come down to is these documents themselves. Yeah. As just somebody who's studied this for a long time, and Kevin, I know you kind of poo-pooed it and said, hey, it's not a big deal. If indeed there was members of the FBI and members of the CIA conspiring to keep meaningful intelligence out of the presidential's daily brief, arguably the most important document in America on a daily basis, effectively the newsletter for the president from the intelligence agencies, if there were people conspiring to keep this out of the presidential daily brief, how is that not both shocking and appalling at the same time?
3: Leland, because intelligence is varied in terms of its credibility. There was a whole idea that China was producing all these fake driver's licenses and things like that came through the intelligence community, and it was shot down by analysts. So there's any number of things that strain credibility that don't make the PDB on a daily basis for the president. You know that as well. So the intelligence community weighs all this information, weighs its sources, weighs its assets, and then determines whether it's credible or not, and that gets presented to the president. So I think a lot of these accusations probably didn't match muster.
1: Kevin, I'm just
3: going to
1: stop you 1 second. The allegation was the presidential daily brief was being, quote, deliberately massaged. Libby Dean is at the White House right now. Libby, sometimes on the North Lawn, they will walk around with the handouts, right, of some of these files and highlighted. That has not happened as far as I understand. What is the rollout plan after this speech for the White House? Briefing tomorrow by Mark Wayne Mullen, and then what?
5: Well, there hasn't been any kind of handout provided to any of us out here. And I'll also note, Leland, there was no print pool reporter inside of the room. So I've been speaking with White House officials who were in the room about who was there and what our viewers didn't see, which is President Trump's entire cabinet got a front row seat to what he had to say tonight. Not only was the Vice President J.D. Vance there, but so was the DHS Secretary Mark Wayne Mullen. And I've been speaking with a few Republicans as this was happening, as we were hearing from the president. And one thing that they said stood out to them the most was the 278,000 non-citizens registered to vote in federal elections. And they're really looking forward to hearing more details from the DHS Secretary Mark Wayne Mullen about this. As far as getting any kind of handout out here on the White House North Lawn, Leland, I've been going through these documents, a few of them. A lot of them are redacted at this point. Obviously, we need to give them a closer look, but there are hundreds of them, and you saw President Trump keep it pretty concise in the details there, Leland.
1: Yeah, he quoted from a couple of them. Libby, thank you. So much of this centers around China. I want to bring in Gordon Chang. I think the foremost expert on China, really, in the world, and clear-eyed and honest about the threats of it. Gordon, I guess, in a way, what was most shocking to me was not what China did. Most of these voter registration informations are public. What was shocking to me was how China continues to do things that it knows is antagonistic to the United States and to our democracy and doesn't care.
6: Yes, Xi Jinping has been very arrogant. And he was especially arrogant at that summit that you mentioned with President Trump in Beijing. He mentioned the Thucydides trap, which is a reference to a declining hegemon dangerously challenging a rising power. And also some other things that were even more insulting than that. And what we saw in Chinese activities after the summit with regard to its neighbors, Japan, Philippines, Taiwan, were really quite belligerent. So Xi Jinping, right, has been on a tear. And I'm not surprised that they have now decided that they can do anything they want and that we're just going to accept it. And I think what President Trump did tonight was to say, no, that's not the case. We are pushing back and we're going to push back hard.
1: Well, what he said needed to happen in terms of pushing back was the Save America Act, which is looking internally. Bob Morrissey, our senior broadcast producer, tells me we have some sound on just this issue. Roll it.
0: Over a period of years, starting during the 2020 election cycle, the People's Republic of China carried out what is believed to be the largest compromise of election data in history, resulting in China's illicit acquisition of 220 million U.S. voter files.
1: All right, Gordon, my job is to play devil's advocate no matter what anybody says. That's what our viewers demand here. It's what makes News Nation different. I heard him expose, if you will, what China is doing, or maybe some of what China is doing, saying we're going to show you some intelligence of it. But I didn't hear him push back at all. I didn't hear anything about sanctions or canceling visits or deporting diplomats or deporting Chinese intelligence officers who are already and continuing to try and help and organize the socialist movement in America. Did you?
6: No, we didn't. But that could very well come. And then the issue is going to be whether Xi Jinping will want to come to Washington in September after this. And I suspect that the answer to that is no. So I think we're going to see some very interesting
1: developments. What's happening? Take us inside Beijing. They're watching this. It's somewhere in the morning, tomorrow morning in Beijing. Are they shocked and trying to figure things out? Or they view this as the cost of doing business and have no shame?
6: My sense is that they are surprised, because I think that after that summit, they felt that they owned the United States and they owned the president of the United States. And Trump just today showed them they didn't. And so I think that they are very much going to be in a panic, because they know for a number of things that they need President Trump's approval, especially access to the U.S. market, because right now China is extremely trade dependent and they can't replace the United States. President Trump just was willing to call them out in public. That's the worst thing for them. And so, yeah, I think they're in a panic.
1: Well, and we know what the Chinese playbook is. They will start playing the victim. Gordon, we'll have you back to talk about it. Bring back the panel, Mark Halperin, Larry O'Connor, Kevin Walling. Gents, there was a section added to President Trump's speech clearly at the end. I thought it was going to go somewhere under 25 minutes. It went a little bit longer. That section was calling out ABC News and NBC News, who did not take the primetime address, the broadcast networks. CNN took part of it. MSNBC took a very little bit of it as well. Earlier in the program last night, I asked Brendan Carr, the chairman of the FCC, whether the broadcast networks had a responsibility to take it, as this is a presidential address in primetime. Take a listen.
7: And anytime the president of the United States stands up there in prime time to deliver information or news or content, I think broadcasters should want to make sure the American public can see that.
1: Do you think the networks have a responsibility in terms of their TV licenses, the local broadcasters and the networks themselves in terms of public interest have a responsibility to air it?
7: Well, look, broadcasters are fundamentally different than all other means of distribution,
1: yeah,
7: whether it's
1: broadcasters, cable
7: or podcasts, and broadcasters have a responsibility and an obligation to operate in the public interest.
1: I went on to ask if they had a responsibility. He told me I'm not going to give you the headline. Mark, conceivably the reason the networks would say they didn't take this is because they thought this was going to be a partisan speech. Other than saying the Save America Act needs to be passed, I think in retrospect, this was a far newsier speech than partisan speech that would have justified their behavior?
2: I would guess, if I understand your point, that if they knew exactly what he ended up saying, they would have taken it.
1: And you agree with that?
2: That they should have?
1: Or that I'm not saying whether they should or shouldn't. I'm just saying that their justification conceivably would be, hey, this was a really partisan speech. We didn't take Biden's partisan primetime speech with the black columns. Therefore, we didn't have to take this. This was not that partisan speech.
2: Well, my sense from the conversations I had was that the concern was less about it being partisan than it being unverified claims of the kind he's made in the past on this topic.
1: Okay.
2: And I think that's an open question still because we haven't seen the documents.
1: This to me, Larry, was a very different speech than his past election grievances. When it comes to the Save America Act, though, does this really change anything? My sources on Capitol Hill say the votes are where the votes are, and it's not passing. I'm not sure this changes it. All right, Larry's microphone is not
4: tracked. So sorry. There we go.
1: No worries.
4: I hope it changes it. I know that the House is passing the Save America Act again, the fourth time, and they're going to attach it to some appropriations bills that the Senate has to take seriously. So I hope that it does. It might sway a couple of votes one way or another. He asked people to pick up the phone and call their senators to get it done. I do think the networks have egg on their face here, though. I mean, if it's true that they didn't want to run this because they're afraid the president is going to make unverified claims, I'd like to have all of those speeches where Barack Obama promised me I could keep my doctor on the Affordable Care Act and keep my health plan
1: We're going back to when I was in local news.
4: Well, I'm just saying, there's a lot of different standards we have at play here.
1: Yeah, well, there are many standards in Washington.
4: But the point is, if the president makes assertions with his authority, the network can't second guess whether, well, we think he might not be truthful, so we're not going to run it. He's the president. Run his speech.
1: Well, and we will see what happens tomorrow. All actions have consequences. Mark, Larry, Kevin, gents, thank you very much. There is a huge part of this speech at the top about where America is. This is setting up the arguments for the midterms on the economy. That intersects China. That when we come back.
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0: State addresses what he calls a global problem. I'm Mike Vaccara, News Nation Washington Bureau Chief. Secretary of State Marco Rubio hosting leaders from over 60 countries on Thursday to discuss how to combat what he terms the resurgence of political terrorism from the far left, pointing to attempts on President Trump's life as well as the assassinations of Charlie Kirk and Brian Thompson, the CEO of United Healthcare. Rubio calls those acts examples of a, quote, distinct and unique evil.
1: We can and we must identify and map this threat and rebuild our counterterrorism architecture to defeat it, just as we have done together before. Now we must do it together again.
0: Civil liberties groups like the ACLU have warned that the new designations could be used to target lawful protesters and demonstrations. I'm Mike Vaccara, and this is the News Nation Political Minute.
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8: We are likewise winning big in Iran, and you will see the fruits of that labor very, very shortly. America is back and doing really well.
9: President Trump with a brief mention of the war in Iran as American strikes continue, and they seem to have expanded out in Iran, taking a little bit of Iran's infrastructure that supports the Islamic Revolutionary Guard out. Retired Air Force General John Tykert is with us. General, I've heard bridges that lead to the area along the Strait of Hormuz, as well as some power plants and some other regime facilities deeper in, but still in that buffer zone, if you will, that port or seashore area around the Strait of Hormuz. Does that tell us that we are setting up for a possible ground invasion of Iran, or we want the Iranians to think that might happen?
10: Leland, I don't think it does. I think CENTCOM is exhausting the target sets they have on the coastal area around the Strait of Hormuz. I think that what the president has suggested is going to happen next week is something far more strategic than we've seen thus far, especially during the ceasefire. But it is possible that some of those activities is preparing the battlefield for something like a ground invasion. I don't think that's where we're headed, but I do think that that is within the realm of possibility of something the president could authorize next week.
9: All right, General, thank you very much. We wait and watch for that. New panel is with us now. Stephen Moore, Steve Cortez, Caroline Sunshine, and there is one more. Madeline Somerville is there as well. Guys, I'm doing this the old-fashioned way. Here we go. Here are some of the documents that have been released. Caroline, for the president's base. Is this vindication?
11: You know, I think it's an important update. I think it's, you know, anytime the president has access to information that the American public has not seen, it's great to release it. I think it remains, you know, to be seen how the base reacts to it. I think people are still a lot more concerned with the war and wanting to see deportations continue. And I think you saw the president react to that this week by doubling down and saying that ICE is not going to go ahead and stop those vehicle stops. So remains to be seen. But I think anytime there's declassified information for the American public to see, it's valuable for it to get out there.
9: I'm going to take that as a no to my question. Madeline, to you, for all of those Democrats who were saying he's going to relitigate 2020 and on, and, you know, we're going to be going down in Georgia and he's going to call Wassoff and Ornock an illegitimate center, and you had John Ossoff out there saying that Trump is going to do this and he's sour grapes and on and on. I think, and I'm going to say this, I think a lot of Democrats who pre-butt this speech look pretty silly, don't they?
12: I mean, I don't think so. I think that there were specifics that they were concerned about that didn't end up happening. But I think I think that he said a lot of things that relitigated the election. And actually, he said a lot of things that were just blatantly false, like about the economy, for example. Right. He said that we have the lowest inflation in 6 years. It's not even the lowest this year. It was lower in January of this year, which when it was at 2.4%. Gas is still at 26.7%, higher than it was a year ago. So, I mean, he's just giving statistics.
9: You know Madeline, I'm just going to give you a hint that when you're arguing statistics, especially economic statistics at 9 p.m. Eastern time, tends to be part of a losing argument. We could say it was what the president was saying was the lowest inflation rate or the biggest drop. Speaking of which, we have the sound. Take a listen.
8: This week it was announced that inflation saw the largest monthly decline in more than 6 years. Just happened. It was just given out.
9: All right, Steve Cortez, to you on this. Does that last with the war in Iran?
0: No way. So listen, it was great that the president bragged correctly, validly bragged about what happened in June. That's because the war was on pause and crude oil went from $110 a barrel, crashed all the way to 70. Lo and behold, we got fantastic inflation numbers out. So we don't have to be rocket scientists to figure out, wind down the war, end the war, we get back to a place of restrained inflation and growing real wages. This isn't complicated.
9: You know, Steve, I heard him go through at the top, no taxes on tip, no taxes on overtime, tax deduction for buying a American car, tax credit, on and on. It seemed as though he was reading a list. Does it matter what the list is if the American people aren't feeling it?
5: You know, this is the conundrum for Trump. I mean, it is a good economy. I mean, you look at almost all the statistics. You know, we've got the best stock market in history. We're the world's envy in terms of our economy. Every country would like to be in the situation the United States is. You know, we have a pretty good employment situation, et cetera. And yet, Leland, you're right. You know, consumer sentiment is low. And so that I can't really explain that. People are angry, obviously, still about gas prices and food prices. But as Steve Cortez said, the direction is good. And if we can see continued declines in inflation over the next few months, I think it'll be a big boost for the Republicans come midterm elections.
9: Look, the economy is how people feel. It doesn't matter what you
5: right.
9: say.
5: That's
9: Joe
5: true.
9: Joe Biden knows something about that, as does Kamala Harris. There was a part of this speech that was setting up a political argument here in Washington. This is July. The White House is trying to reset the narrative. The thing that the president has made a centerpiece, at least of this year, is the Save America Act. It requires voter ID. It requires proof of citizenship. It requires in-person balloting, no mail-in balloting, except with a couple of exemptions that he laid out. And the way he made the case, I think, for this was declassifying this information about foreign governments and people here in America conspiring against him. That included, in this, as we're on the issue of the Save America Act, China. This is soundbite number five, of him saying that the Chinese government back in the first Trump administration wanted him to lose.
8: The Chinese government wanted U.S. president to lose the next election, and the reason they wanted me to lose is because they knew I was wise to them, charged them billions and billions of dollars worth of tariffs, and built the strongest military anywhere in the world.
9: Caroline, I don't see where the votes are in the Senate for either a filibuster-proof vote of 60 or even for 50 plus one votes to kill the filibuster and get this passed. How much of this is President Trump setting up the pre-buttle, if you will, for if he loses the midterms? He now has said, I laid out the case and Republicans failed me.
11: Yeah. Well, you know, in 2024, President Trump won all seven swing states with a really, really popular mandate. And I think if the president continues to double down on that agenda and make good on all of those promises, he doesn't have anything to worry about with the midterms. My recommendation would be to keep getting back to those deportations. That was one of the most popular promises we made, one of the most popular promises we should keep. In regards to the SAVE Act, I think it's ridiculous that something as simple as voter ID can't get bipartisan support in Washington. And I fault the Republican leadership in the Senate for not having the spine to wield power and get it through. We all know how D.C. works. It's about deal making. This excuse that they don't have the votes, it's not sufficient. Well, you must not know how to wield power very effectively. You must not know how to use carrot and stick, because something as simple as voter ID, where, you know, you just have to.
9: To be fair, Caroline, voter ID and the SAVE Act are separate things. SAVE Act goes a lot farther.
5: They're pretty much
11: same. Madeline, that's Summer, a minimum.
9: Madeline, should Democrats, in light of all of this, rethink how they talk about election security? Is it enough to change how Americans think about the security of our elections? If so, that's a pretty big deal.
12: Oh, my God, yes. I've said this on the show so many times. Democrats are so bad at politics, terrible at it, right? So here's some suggestions of how they can handle this differently. One, right, point out the fact that 80% of Americans, which includes Democrats, want photo voter ID. That's not what we're arguing about. What we're arguing about is turning over the voter rolls. That's exactly what President Trump was saying that China was upset, China wanted from us, right, because they wanted all that data and information. The other thing that the Democrats need to do is to say that the way that Trump has just phrased all of this violation from China is exactly what we said about Russia from when Marco Rubio was on the congressional committee that said that Russia interfered with our elections in his favor. But we said then that because there weren't any ballots specifically that were changed, that what didn't constitute election interference, but that they tried to influence people. So what I'm curious about now is it still a ballot exchange, or is it actually?
9: Yeah, there's suddenly going to be a lot of sound bites from 2016 and 2017 that are going to resurface here. Madeline Somerville, Caroline Sunshine, Steve Cortez, Steve Moore, thank you very much. Katie Pavlich with us now. Katie, to me, this speech is one of those that is going to require a lot of, I don't want to say analysis as much as digestion.
6: Yeah.
9: To understand what is really here, what is really new, and how much of these claims by President Trump, which are significant, especially I think about withholding information from the president, can really be verified.
6: Well, I think that's why the Department of Homeland Security is planning to hold a briefing tomorrow about more of this, because there's a lot here, and whether there will be punishment for China for engaging with the United States this way will be another question that we'll be watching as well. But in the meantime, we have a great show to go over what we know so far. Great to see you, Leland.
9: Have a great show.
6: Thanks. Hello and welcome to Katie Pavlich Tonight. Well, President Trump has just outlined shocking new allegations about vulnerabilities in America's election system. This started with these alarming accusations.
8: During the 2020 election cycle, the People's Republic of China carried out what is believed to be the largest compromise of election data in history, resulting in China's illicit acquisition of 220 million U.S. voter files. That information includes names, addresses, phone numbers, political party preferences, and other sensitive data that would be needed to register to vote and engage in other nefarious activities, which is exactly what was happening. The second set of documents we are releasing reveals that members of the deep state, very, very famous group of people, many cases, in our intelligence agency work to actively suppress and downplay information about the extent of China's sinister election meddling, covering it up from both the president and the American people like nobody thought was possible. U.S. spy agencies began learning about the compromise of voter registration files in 2020 when they discovered that tens of millions of voter data, think of that, tens of millions of voters' data in 18 states have been bought, stolen, or hacked by China. Yet those responsible for sounding the alarm instead kept the information secret and hidden.
6: You heard that right. Trump is alleging China acquired 220 million American voter files. The president also emphasized why China was so opposed to him.
8: The Chinese government wanted U.S. president to lose the next election. And the reason they wanted me to lose is because they knew I was wise to them, charged them billions and billions of dollars worth of tariffs and built the strongest military anywhere in the world. We have the strongest military anywhere in the world. These are exact quotes from the CIA reporting. The name of the person doing the quote is now under review, but it gets even worse. Raw intelligence obtained by the FBI in 2020, yet buried by rogue bureaucrats, stated that China's activities even included an attempt to manufacture illegal ballots for Joe Biden. Documents show that during this period, dozens of significant CIA and NSA reports about China's election targeting were kept out of the presidential briefing.
6: Investigative journalist Catherine Herridge was on top of this with her exclusive reporting months ago. She reported multiple sources have told her about a whistleblower complaint alleging that the CIA, FBI, and other agencies worked to suppress intelligence on China's influence operations during the 2020 election. China was reportedly targeting Trump by trying to impede his reelection and defame his candidacy. There were also accounts that stated the CIA did not formally document this because they were worried Trump would use the intel to his advantage, among other things. Joining us now to get into all of the details, Catherine Herridge is here with us. So first, just your reaction to the president's announcement tonight.
13: Well, I think it's a very significant announcement, not only what he said, but the fact that they are releasing these documents so that we can really fact check the claims we heard this evening. I've been digging into the documents already, and I found this November 2020 email. And it specifically states, it's a conversation among intelligence officials, it specifically states that they have, quote, deliberately massaged one of our pending PDBs, that's the president's daily brief, to avoid any direct links to the election. And that is consistent with my reporting. I understand the whistleblower complaint alleged, and I think we're now seeing it in the emails, that there was an intentional effort to suppress intelligence about China's influence operations. And this was, Katie, like a massive effort, what they call a multi-domain operation. That means trade, it means diplomacy, it means open source information, it means social media. So all the levers of power China had to influence the U.S. elections.
6: In your reporting, you've said that a senior intelligence official emphasized to you that in 2020, China was not held to the same standard as Russia and other adversaries, including North Korea, Iran, and proxies like Hezbollah, and that the Chinese influence operations were consistently downplayed while Russia's were routinely amplified. You also talked about this whistleblower who was reportedly retaliated against for trying to bring this information to light.
13: So in the summer of 2020, as we're heading into the election, in the intelligence community, there were indicators of this Chinese influence operation. Influence operations means that you're trying to affect the outcome of how people vote or their sentiment about a presidential candidate. It's different than an interference operation, which is penetrating voting rolls and voter systems. And this whistleblower was raising the alarm about the influence operation, and then suddenly it all was suppressed. My understanding is that some of their reports, there were in officials' own handwriting that they wanted everything out that could help President Trump in his reelection. So there was clear evidence of political and personal bias, and intelligence is supposed to be neutral. So what we heard tonight from the president is an allegation that this intelligence was suppressed in order to

0: harm him. And now we're seeing documents already which back up those claims.
1: So based on what he said tonight, it seems to me there are two scandals. The first is what China has been doing with their influence operation, taking 220 million voter registration rolls or data, rather, to try and influence the American people in their elections. But also the scandal that this information about our election system and adversaries trying to do this to the American people was suppressed by the intelligence agencies, the deep state, so to speak.
0: One of the things that I think is important for people to understand, and I think you're going right to that point, is just the scope of the information we're talking about. So 220 million voter rolls. China is one of the biggest collectors of data on the planet. So if you take that 220 million voter rolls and you combine it with something called the SF-86, those are the security clearance applications that were compromised back in 2015, 22 million files. And then you combine it with all of the health information that's been hacked, you can really build this kind of digital composite of an individual. And you can use that for, you know, voter registration fraud. You can use that for identity theft. And significantly, you can also use it to recruit American citizens to your efforts. So it's not just about the collection of the data around the vote. Exactly.
1: Right. That's exactly. I mean, these documents show, you know, that the information that they were looking at included first, middle, and last names, dates of birth, telephone numbers, historical voting records, home mailing addresses, military affiliation, political party affiliation, getting as much information as possible about the American voter. You just outlined why China would maybe want to do that. But some people are saying that this information is already public. So what's the problem with China doing this?
0: Well, it's not all of it is public.
1: Right.
0: I mean, what we heard tonight, and I think this is fair, is that this voter registration data can be bought, sold, or hacked. Mm-hmm. And what the president suggested tonight is that all three were utilized in order to collect 220 million U.S. voter rolls. I think the larger question is why, if there was such a threat from this influence operation on a scale much more significant than Russia, Iran, and North Korea, why was it suppressed? And his position is that it was suppressed for political reasons. And just as a final point, when you think back to 2020, that sort of 2016 to 2020, it was always about Russia. My reporting is that inside the intelligence community, everything about Russia was being amplified. It was described as Russian election interference. That means, from an intelligence point of view, that they were compromising the systems. My reporting is that it was actually more of an influence operation, and it was significantly smaller than what the Chinese were executing.
1: So based on your reporting and the differences tonight, President Trump did say that intelligence chiefs, including the CIA director and the leader of DNI, have reviewed and approved the release of these documents, which is a big difference between what you have reported, which is the suppression of this information by the intelligence agencies and heads previously not to get this information to the president.
0: I think one of the great things, I always say that I like documents more than people because documents don't spin. They kind of speak for themselves. I think one of the great developments tonight is that people can look at these records for themselves. It's hard work. It's, you know, slow going sometimes, but you can. I just found an email right here which talks about massaging the president's daily brief. Mm. I mean, that is the kind of thing that should never happen in the U.S. intelligence community. And I was struck, Katie, by the fact that the president seemed restrained. What he said is that our election security, our election systems are very poor. I was going to use another word, but I won't.
1: Yeah, he said they're failing catastrophically.
0: Correct.
1: And they're vulnerable.
0: That's right.
1: Yeah.
0: And but what he didn't say, or what he didn't make the emphasis, was what it meant for the results in 2020. He said, we have a bad system.
1: Yeah.
0: We're the democracy the world looks to. We have to do better.
1: Well, and what does the future hold?
0: Correct.
1: I mean, we have a midterm election coming up. We have presidential elections every 4 years. Elections are a big part of the functioning of our country. So, Catherine, stay right there.
0: We'll
1: pour over some more of these
0: documents.
1: We have many of them. But to continue unpacking tonight's presidential address, let's bring in the host of Batya on News Nation and the author of The Jews and the Left, Batya Unger Sargon, and former Assistant Attorney General Theo Wold. Great to see you both. So, Theo, pretty astonishing speech from President Trump revealing all of this information, not just about China, but the intelligence agencies. What are your top lines from what you heard?
2: Yeah, I would agree with what Catherine was just saying about the massive ingestion of data that China has done over the last 10 years. It creates a composite picture. This is also obviously tied to the AI race between the United States and China. But the point I'd also make here is, you know, elections aren't the only way a democratic republic like our system of government is compromised. The undermining of executive authority, the ability of the deep state to supplant the president's judgment, the president's discretionary authority over intelligence and what to do with it, is also a massive risk, a massive threat to our system of government. And I think the major issue here is it wasn't just about influencing the election. It was about influencing President Trump's policy vis-a-vis China, whether it was about tariffs, whether it was about, you know, the use of force in Taiwan. And that's also one of the things that the deep state was trying to massage and control. That should worry every American.
1: Yeah, Bhatia, to that point, this document here talks about how ahead of the 2020 presidential elections, China had extensive plans to utilize potential cyber operations to sway public opinion against the Trump administration. And it then goes on talking about how they were using the mainstream media, social media platforms to encourage violent demonstrations and looting to increase the appearance of social unrest. The list goes on and on about how they were trying to influence the American people ahead of an election.
3: Yeah, I mean, of course, it's outrageous. And I think to me, the thing that most stood out was, on the one hand, the president really nailed the tone. I think a lot of people were expecting this to be a sort of grievance speech about how he won in 2020 and full of looking back at what they had done to him. And he didn't do that at all. It was very focused on what was done to us, the American people, by China, our greatest adversary. But Katie, I felt almost that there was a mismatch between the crimes that he was describing China to have committed, again, against the United States of America, and the tone. We know that he calls Xi Jinping sometimes a friend of his. He has a great relationship with him. And I want to know, as an American, as the victim of this story, What comes next? What is the punishment? What is the consequences? They were trying to undermine our elections in order to get favorable treatment, in order to get a democratic regime, the likes of which the deep state probably would have approved of because they're apparently very pro-China. What do we do about that? You know, the Save America Act, very important, right? But what happens now between us and China? And that was, I think, what I was missing in terms of the outrage I wanted to see from the president.
1: Yeah, Thea, we did hear the president say potentially there would be people referred for criminal prosecution for, you know, covering up intelligence, potentially selling this information to China without permission. But what is the next steps here? I mean, the president has had this enormous challenge of cleaning up the intelligence agencies from this weaponization by putting the president back in control of the executive branch. But he just had this big trip to China. He met with Xi Jinping. Xi Jinping's scheduled to be in the United States in about 2 months for another meeting with the president. So what are the next steps here for accountability to ensure that the president gets what he wants in terms of American elections no longer being catastrophically vulnerable?
2: Yeah, I mean, I think we should sort of reemphasize Catherine's point earlier, which is access to the documents is crucial. It's enormously important. This is the kind of sort of democratic accountability, small d democratic accountability we expect in our system, which is allow the people to actually see the evidence and sort it out for themselves. I think you're right, though, to say that there needs to be accountability. And that's what will move this speech from just a speech to an actual seminal moment in the history of our republic, which is not only the intelligence officers who hid, suppressed, and massaged this information, not only do they need to be held accountable, but Bhatia's point is exactly right, which is in these next bilateral meetings, there need to be repercussions for the Chinese. They just, you know, were proven to essentially have undermined the accountability and the integrity of the largest democracy on the planet. There needs to be some consequences for them. And that may involve, you know, another round of tariffs, but it should also involve some real hard rhetorical postures from the president vis-a-vis his relationship with Xi Jinping.
1: So, Catherine, based on your reporting and the lead up to this, which was spot on and absolutely correct, you speak with whistleblowers, you speak with people inside the intelligence community all the time. What do you hear from them about how this needs to be fixed in order to solve these vulnerabilities that we're seeing?
0: I think one of the first steps has to be to address the retaliation that these whistleblowers have faced. And I know that it was pervasive and severe in one particular case, and that this individual really was kind of assassinated professionally because they stood up for the facts of what happened in the 2020 election. And that still has not been cleared up. I think there is a real frustration among the public that we keep hearing about these fouls, so to speak, and then nobody seems to be held accountable. Not to kind of change gears, But the other thing that really caught my attention was the president's discussion of these burn bags.
1: Mm-hmm. Yes.
0: This immediately took me to the burn bags that were discovered on the ninth floor of the FBI, where they found the records about Crossfire Hurricane. That was the original 2016 Russia collusion investigation. They also found what was a CIA note. It's only a paper copy. It was from the CIA director to the FBI, and it had that intelligence about Hillary Clinton planning to paint Trump as a puppet of Russia. Okay, what he said is that those burn bags were supposed to be destroyed.
1: Yes, so for people who aren't familiar, what is a burn bag? Why would you need a burn bag?
0: Well, I have lots at home.
1: I have lots just hanging around just in case I ever need to use them.
0: So a burn bag is used in classified facilities or sensitive security facilities, and they take documents, and rather than shred them, they put them in the bags to be burned so that they are ultimately destroyed. These bags were discovered at FBI headquarters. One was in a closet next to the director's office with some of the most important documents about the Russia collusion investigations.
1: Yeah.
0: And I was struck when the president said, we know now that they were supposed to be destroyed and there was some kind of mistake. And he said that the ODNI, the top intelligence official, FBI, and CIA, they will investigate that.
1: So much more to come, it seems, including the Department of Homeland Security tomorrow giving an extra briefing. Catherine Bhatia and Theo, thank you for joining me tonight. Great to see you all.
3: Thanks, Katie.
1: Well, today, Secretary of State Marco Rubio called for world leaders to join America's effort to defeat a resurgence of political terrorism, one that's being driven by a rising tide of violent leftism and extremism. America's top diplomat didn't hold back in his clear-eyed indictment of those responsible. Watch.
4: This is a distinctive and unique evil. It has always been driven by a hatred, above all else, a hatred for civilization itself. This is what radical leftism is. Through violence and through terror, they once again seek to impose their ugliness on all of us.
1: News Nation White House correspondent Libby Dean joins us live from the White House with more. Libby.
5: Hi, Katie. The rising threat of political violence, that was really in focus today for the more than 65 nations and those top Trump officials who did gather over at the State Department. You heard the Secretary of State Marco Rubio, what he was arguing is left-wing violence has been underreported, also underestimated. He also pointed out these recent murders of the healthcare executive Brian Thompson, also the assassination of conservative activist Charlie Kirk, and those multiple attempts on President Trump's own life and as the evidence of these threats of left-wing terrorism. Now, it did get personal over there at the State Department for the Treasury Secretary Scott Bessent. Here's that.
6: Before I proceed, I'm going to go off script for a minute, which is always dangerous, but I'm going to remind everyone in this room and all the media that I was the subject of an assassination attempt by an addled left-wing activist 2 hours after being sworn into my job. So any of you who want to report that this is a fiction and does not exist, be there for the sentencing this August.
5: And DOJ did charge a Massachusetts man with that assassination attempt. Now, the administration, Katie, has designated Antifa as a domestic left-wing terrorist organization. And today, what we heard from the Secretary of State Marco Rubio, is he said more actions like that, those are down the pipe, Katie.
1: Well, we certainly look forward to seeing what they are. Libby Dean, live at the White House. Thanks for joining us tonight. Great to see you. Congresswoman Jasmine Crockett is using her platform to politicize the tragic death of Nolan Wells. Here's what she just said.
7: I can tell you that race is absolutely playing a role. What role? Whether it had to do with his death, whether it had to do with the fact that maybe your friends left you to die.
1: Larry Elder and Michael Starr Hopkins are here to unpack the facts and the narratives building around the case. But first, Jesse Weber is also covering the Nolan Wells case, and he's here with a preview. Jesse.
8: Thanks, Katie. New developments in the Nolan Wells investigation tonight. GPS data tracking the movements of the boat. Dispatch audio apparently showing problems with the boat. We're bringing on crime scene investigator Cheryl McCollum to talk all about this. Jesse Weber live, 11 p.m. Eastern, only on News Nation.
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6: Welcome back to Katie Pavlich Tonight. Now to the Nolan Wells case, where the death of an 18-year-old college football player is quickly becoming a racial flashpoint. Now, to be clear, there is still no evidence that Nolan Wells died as a result of a crime. There are some new updates we are following in the case. First, newly released audio in the Nolan Wells case reveals Wells' friends called for help after their boat broke down and before they left the island where the teen's body was found. Wells visited a barrier island off the coast of Mississippi with friends over the 4th of July weekend, and there are still questions about his death. Meanwhile, the Wells family attorney says a joint team of official and independent investigators will go through Nolan's phone over concerns that the content was deleted. The local sheriff says he doesn't suspect foul play, but here's what Congresswoman Jasmine Crockett told TMZ DC.
7: It looks like a racial thing to me, but hey, maybe we'll find out that it wasn't. I can tell you that race is absolutely playing a role. What role? Whether it had to do with his death, whether it had to do with the fact that maybe your friends left you to die, or your friends didn't care that maybe you did die.
6: Joining us now, Larry Elder, nationally syndicated talk radio host and California Post columnist, and Burn the Playbook podcast host Michael Starr Hopkins. Great to see you both. So, Larry, why is it that Congresswoman Crockett is pushing this narrative when we have no evidence at all that this played a role in Wells' death?
8: Well, Katie, thank you for having me. I think Jasmine Crockett's motto is the race card, don't leave home without it. So far, the investigation is early. There's zero evidence that race played a role in it. Just as I'm reminded of the case in Texas, where Carmelo Anthony stabbed this guy, and that was turned into a racial thing. Zero evidence that whatever happened had anything to do with race. And it reminds me also of George Floyd. However you feel about what Derek Chauvin did or didn't do, he was never charged with a hate crime, either state or federal. And the lead prosecutor, a black man, took pains in his opening statement to say that the police in general were not on trial, the Minneapolis PD in general was not on trial. This individual was on trial for what he did and didn't do, and there was zero evidence that whatever happened to George Floyd had to do with his race. Nevertheless, 4 months of protests across hundreds of cities in America.

0: America, millions of people in the streets. I think about 25 people were killed, about $2, $3 billion of property damage. Why? Because of an assumption without evidence that what happened to George Floyd had to do with his race. Ridiculous.
1: Yeah, the most expensive riots in American history. Michael, you know, there's a young man who is dead. We want justice for him. We don't know exactly what happened, but he has a family now who is grieving. It seems pretty irresponsible to be insinuating something that is not based in fact and trying to fan the flames of racism that just don't exist, at least not at this point.
2: Yeah, I mean, what I would say is I think Congresswoman Crockett should be more careful with her words. But when it comes to Mississippi, let's be clear, there is a history of lack of investigations when it comes to the death of African Americans throughout history. And so I think here what we really need to be doing is asking for transparency. We want to make sure that there's an investigation being done, that we're getting all the facts, and then there'll be a grand jury and we'll figure out kind of where we go from here. But the troubling thing that started off this case was, I think, the fact that the sheriff's office said that there wasn't foul play. Well, we're not really at the end of the investigation yet, so we don't know if there's foul play yet.
1: Okay. Yeah. I mean, we want an investigation and we want all the facts on the table. But Larry, you know, civil rights attorney, call him a civil rights attorney, Ben Crump is representing the Wells family in this case. As we know, Ben Crump is kind of a ambulance chaser in the racial sense. Whenever he shows up in these cases, things don't go very well in terms of the narrative and the discourse around these cases. What is your perspective on what has happened with that?
0: Well, the family, like Jasmine Crockett, apparently believes that race had something, whatever, to do with it, which is why they've hired Benjamin Crump, who, in my opinion, is Al Sharpton with a law degree. Again, there's no evidence whatsoever race had anything to do with it. And I agree with my other panelists here. Let's get the facts. Of course, Mississippi has had a history of racism. We all know about Emmett Till. But this is 2026. We just had a black president who's been reelected. Three of the largest cities in America, the top three cities, all have black mayors, none of which has a majority black population. So this is not your grandfather's America. Case by case, let's get the facts, and then we can make a determination.
1: Michael, do you think it's helpful when people like Ben Crump, who have a political axe to grind, start getting into handling these types of investigations? Maybe there could be better attorneys to actually get to the facts and bring justice in a case like this?
2: Let me say, I understand that there's been a lot of critiques and criticisms of Ben Crump, but Ben Crump has put a lot of spotlights on cases that have often been kind of brushed to the side. He's put forth parents and individuals whose story wouldn't have been brought forth and wouldn't have been told to the mainstream. So for all the critiques of Ben Crump, I will say he has done good. He has really brought about attention to people who need it. What I will say is I think that we need to make sure that people aren't hijacking these conversations, that where we have real tragedies and real suffering, that people who have political biases or political agendas, whether it be from the left or the right, aren't taking advantage of that and hijacking what should be real investigations and what should be real justice. And justice means transparency, whether it's a happy ending or not a happy ending. We want to know how we got there. Show the math.
1: Yeah, absolutely. Ben Crump also represented the family of Tamir Rice, who was a 12-year-old boy who was fatally shot by police in 2014. His mother recently spoke out about her experience with Crump. Take a listen.
3: And I just felt that he was ambulance chasing, you know, cases, to be honest with you. He knows that. I say it to his face all the time. I just got a little aggravated because I kept seeing all of these activists doing things in memory of people's children, and we wasn't getting no real justice.
1: Yeah, Larry, I mean, isn't that the case in a lot of these situations where the activists hijack the tragedy of these families for their own benefit and purposes rather than actually be concerned about getting real justice for these people?
0: Katie, that is true. Also, these activists put together the narrative that the police are engaging in systemic racism. And what that does is tell a young black man who's pulled over, you're not being pulled over because the officer really believes that you've committed a traffic offense. You're being pulled over because you were black. And you are increasing the likelihood that the driver will resist what the officer is doing, creating a situation that otherwise would not have happened. So I think it's really, really bad that this narrative goes down. The police kill more unarmed whites every every year than unarmed black. They kill more white people than they kill black people. Where's the big deal in the furor and the outcry when the police kill an unarmed white person? It does happen more often than the police kill unarmed black people, but that's not the
2: Well, I just got to say, I'm upset when anybody who's unarmed gets killed, whether they're black, whether they're white.
1: Yeah.
2: There are good cops. There are bad cops. We need to just have accountability across the board.
1: Absolutely. And there is a young man who has lost his life. And we want to know what happened for the sake of the family, not for the benefit of activists. But Larry and Michael, thank you so much for the discussion tonight. Great to talk to both of you.
2: As always, thank you.
1: Thank you. And now to another huge story we're following, this time out of D.C. The White House says they're just as outraged as the rest of us after a longtime teleprompter operator was busted making Cauchy bets on speeches. Pelosi stock tracker Chris Josephs joins us next. Plus, News Nation is live on the ground in Texas, bringing you the latest on the devastating floods. Don't go anywhere.
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1: We're back with breaking news on extreme flooding in Texas, which is devastating large parts of the state right now. Two people are confirmed dead, and hundreds of rescues and evacuations are underway, and millions are impacted by the flood watches across the state. News Nation senior immigration correspondent Allie Bradley joins us live on the ground in Del Rio, Texas. Allie.
11: Yeah, hey, Katie. Texas Hill Country getting absolutely hammered by torrential rain all late last night and into today, leaving people living there scrambling, stranded, and trying to find higher ground here. Tonight, Governor Greg Abbott, He confirmed that at least two people have died in the flooding, saying a 65-year-old man in Center Point, Texas, was swept away in an RV and lost his life, and a 74-year-old man in Uvalde was swept away while driving. Abbott says the people most at risk and the property are in Uvalde and Johnson City, saying, quote, Uvalde getting it from all sides. Yesterday in Uvalde, Texas, DPS rescued a young girl, her family, and their two dogs, hoisting them into a helicopter and bringing them to safety. That's that video that you're looking at right now. The mom was talking about.

0: how the little girl has anxiety. They said, don't worry, we have a helicopter. We're getting you out to safety. Now, Abbott said the rescuers have saved more than 200 people, including stranded drivers and people trapped in their homes. Emergency crews have also been in Kerr County, where they apparently rescued a couple that was stranded there. The Guadalupe River swelled 30 feet in just mere hours, and more rain is on the way. That's something, of course, residents there are obviously concerned about, because they had devastating flooding in that same area a little over a year ago that claimed the lives of 25 young girls, two camp counselors, and the camp's director at Camp Mystic. Now, Governor Abbott is advising people to stay alert, stay vigilant, and also monitor local reports and weather forecasts. He says, make sure that you turn around, don't drown. That's kind of the old adage there that the governor is reminding people. Stay away from those rising waters and don't drive through those road closed areas. Katie.
1: Yeah, very scary. We'll be watching the situation in Texas. But before you go, you have the worst of the worst for us, Allie.
0: Yeah, you're exactly right. We have a couple of individuals here that DHS provided exclusive arrest details of who they consider the worst of the worst. So here's the first individual, Angel Luis Rodriguez Hidalgo. He's an illegal immigrant from Cuba, convicted of manslaughter with the use of a deadly weapon and identity theft in Nevada. And then Deepak Ratmala, an illegal immigrant from India, convicted for 3 counts of child pornography in Pennsylvania. These two individuals are going to join the more than 36,000 already in DHS's worst of the worst database. And this all comes, Katie, as shots were actually fired into the ICE ERO building in Phoenix. Sources confirm at least 4 shots were fired there. Thankfully, no injuries were reported, but something the FBI is currently investigating and looking into, Katie.
1: Well, we will follow up with you, Allie, on that story. Allie Bradley, thank you as always. Great to see you and stay safe. Well, a White House teleprompter operator has been placed on administrative leave without pay after he was caught making bets on the prediction market, Kalshi. Gabriel Perez has worked for the president since 2016 and made nearly $100,000 over the last several months. White House Press Secretary Karoline Leavitt was asked about the incident earlier today. Here's what she said.
2: Well, the White House has extremely strict ethical guidelines with respect to issues like this. And as I just told you, this individual will no longer be here. He'll be on paid administrative leave. I'm sorry, without pay. The administrative leave is unpaid, to be very clear. That was a decision by the president. So I think that speaks for itself.
1: Perez does seem to be getting more leniency than U.S. Army soldier Gannon Van Dyke, who was federally charged over a polymarket bet he made on the capture of Venezuelan President Nicolas Maduro back in January. Earlier, I asked Nancy Pelosi stock tracker Chris Josephs if he thought this was a double standard. Joining us now is Pelosi stock tracker Chris Josephs. Chris, great to see you as always. So this story is pretty amazing. Gabriel Perez was placed on administrative unpaid leave. But when you compare it to the story that we've talked about with you before of the soldier who bet on the Maduro capture, he was charged with federal crimes and will face a trial. So charges could still come for this guy, but it seems like the investigation isn't as intense for him. Why do you think that is?
3: I think probably, I mean, if I'm looking at the facts, I know that story just came out this morning. He's pretty close to Trump. He has been doing the teleprompter kind of job since 2016, and that's over 10 years. He's probably been trusted in the Trump community. He's been trusted in the Trump circle. So, you know, at the end of the day, he knows people that probably that soldier didn't know, and he's now being able to benefit from that. Along with, you know, the CFTC, which I think is the one that will be overseeing the investigation. Those are Trump's people as well. So I'm not surprised that his kind of charges will be less. I think they're going to try and settle, but I do think it's still unfair, though, transparently speaking, for the soldier who got charged and is probably going to jail.
1: Yeah, I mean, the CFTC, as you mentioned, they said that they're willing to settle with Perez if he just pays back his winnings. That was not an option given to the soldier. He was immediately charged with these very serious charges, which could land him in federal prison. But in terms of what we're talking about here, I mean, Kalshi is the platform that he was making bets on. There's obviously a difference between insider trading on stocks versus betting markets. Do you think that the current regulations that we have on these issues extend to Kalshi, or do there need to be new laws put in place because they're stretched to a point of not really applying?
3: Yeah, I think it's two problems. So one, I think absolutely, if we are going to essentially adopt these prediction markets as not betting and as actual investment vehicles, I think the same requirements have to follow the same way you can insider trade in stocks. You should not be able to insider trade on prediction markets. But I think the broader thing that is harder to kind of track with all this stuff is these prediction markets bring a lot more scope and a lot more surface area to do these quote unquote insider trading. Mm-hmm. You know, if you wanted to insider trade on Wall Street, you had to be a politician who could pass the laws, or you had to be someone who would work at some of these larger companies to be able to gain access to that information. This guy is a teleprompt assistant that has access to information that the majority of the people don't have. But now there's a way for him to kind of be tempted into, quote unquote, insider trading. Before, that was never a thing. Now it is. I think we do probably have to add more legislation to it to cover kind of things like this. But I also do think we're in the early innings of this, and they're trying to make an example out of people. I think that Soldier is an example. They're trying to kind of lay down the law early. This one, they're probably going to try and lay down the law early with as well. I don't know if it'll turn into a pattern, but I don't see it necessarily slowing down just because of how many opportunities there are to, quote unquote, insider trade on these prediction markets.
1: How are these people getting caught? Because, like you said, there's a lot of aspects to this. Any company now, you could have someone inside a sports company or inside of a media company watching the news, making these bets and then pulling them back once they know what's going on. That's certainly unethical, but it's not necessarily illegal, at least yet. And it seems like this could be happening all of the time, and regulators and investigators catch up slowly and aren't going to catch everybody who's engaged in this process.
3: Yeah. I mean, I think it begs the question that you're kind of getting at. Maybe there's a lot more insider trading going on in the stock market that we don't necessarily know about if it's happening on these prediction markets. But to give credit to Kalshi and Polymarket, they outwardly have expressed that they are trying to solve this. Kalshi, for example, when you want to sign up with them, they require you to say where you work. You know, they're essentially KYC information getting access to where you're working. So now if they know you work on Trump's administration and you're trading markets associated with Trump, it's a lot easier and faster to connect the dots. Whereas with the stock market, I think it's just frankly harder.
1: Chris Josephs, great to see you. Thank you for being here as always.
3: Thank you for having me on.
4: Well, Pete Hegseth has a new tool to ensure America's warfighters are the most elite in the world. We'll ask the creator of the biohacking movement how low T impacts the troops. Stay with us.
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4: The Secretary of State addresses what he calls a global problem. I'm Mike Vaccaro, News Nation Washington Bureau Chief. Secretary of State Marco Rubio hosting leaders from over 60 countries on Thursday to discuss how to combat what he terms the resurgence of political terrorism from the far left, pointing to attempts on President Trump's life as well as the assassinations of Charlie Kirk and Brian Thompson, the CEO of United Healthcare. Rubio calls those acts examples of a, quote, distinct and unique evil.
5: We can and we must identify and map this threat and rebuild our counterterrorism architecture to defeat it, just as we have done together before. Now we must do it together again.
4: Civil liberties groups like the ACLU have warned that the new designations could be used to target lawful protesters and demonstrations. I'm Mike Vaccaro, and this is the News Nation Political Minute.
6: Today, I'm authorizing a new screening program for testosterone deficiency.
7: That was Secretary of War Pete Hegseth announcing testosterone screenings for our troops. Some view it as controversial, but treatment is voluntary, and screening is only mandatory for service members over 30. Join me now to answer some of our questions, Dave Asprey, longevity expert and creator of the biohacking movement. Dave, great to see you. So what do you make of this? I think it's quite interesting.
8: I am so excited. Why would we allow our soldiers to be low testosterone without even knowing it? Because that makes men weak, and we have an epidemic of low testosterone in everyone. That's why so many people don't even qualify to get into the military if they want to be in it.
7: So what would testosterone treatment look like? You just said that low T makes men weak. So what kind of treatment would be helpful to our troops if they're over 30 years old?
8: There are several ways that you can get testosterone. One is a pellet, one is injecting once or twice a week, and the other is a cream that you put on your armpits or your groin. When I was 26, my testosterone levels were lower than my mother's because of environmental toxins, and I've been on testosterone since I was 26. I've lost 100 pounds, and wow. It's what it does to your brain and your motivation that matters, not just for troops, for all of us.
7: So it's not just a physical thing, it's also a mental thing to improve.
8: It's more mental than physical, but we need both for our soldiers.
7: So what do you say to people who are critical of this announcement?
8: I just wonder why they hate humans.
7: Why do you think they hate humans?
8: How can you want humans to be low on any sex hormone? Women need testosterone, men need testosterone at the right levels. It's like saying, I want you to be low thyroid. There is no argument for making people less healthy than they can be. It's evil.
7: So the Secretary of War is making this argument and saying that they want to do this testing and offer treatment, which, again, is voluntary for those over. The treatment is voluntary. The testing is not voluntary, I believe. When he's talking about in the context of the troop readiness, of making sure we have the best war fighters, best in shape soldiers on the face of the planet. How can testosterone treatment help with that?
8: When I was low testosterone, I went to the gym 90 minutes a day, 6 days a week for more than a year, and I never lost any of the 100 pounds of fat that I had. It was horrifying, and I was eating so little. When I got on testosterone, my exercise started working again. Our troops are going to have

0: Strong bones and strong muscles, that's what we want.
1: All right. Well, Dave Asprey, you are the expert, and you like this idea. So thank you very much for coming on to talk about it. Great to see you.
0: Great to see you.
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1: All right, it's been a busy news night. Jesse Weber is here. And Jesse, you're following the Nolan Wells updates tonight with more information.
17: That's correct. So we're bringing on Cheryl McCollum, acclaimed crime scene investigator. The GPS data, the dispatch audio from that boat, it doesn't necessarily contradict what we've heard from the other accounts, but there was one key moment. Everyone's on board. I want to explore a little bit more about what that means. So we're going to talk to her about it.
18: Chris Cuomo here. The president's speech to the nation is an hour away. The reports are he supposedly has game-changing information about election interference. Most say it centers around China and Georgia in 2020. We will see. One thing is for sure. The speech is going to dominate the news cycle for the rest of the night. And I will give you some context in a moment about what we know happened in Georgia in 2020. But we shouldn't just forget about everything else going on because of this speech. For example, I'm not letting the body cam thing go with ICE. I'll tell you why. You've been deceived about why they're not wearing body cams. The idea is that the

0: Democrats shut it down, right? And that that loss of funding is the reason. It's not the reason, and I can prove it. Here's what happened. On the two-year anniversary of the death of George Floyd, then President Biden issued an executive order mandating all federal agents wear body cams. Trump returned to office. He immediately rescinded that order. But then his administration went much farther to show they would not prioritize body cams. And I can show you, thanks to my colleague, Madeline Somerville, attorney who you've seen on the show of With All Due Respect Substack fame. She pointed me to this. This is the DHS ICE budget justification for fiscal year 2026. This is what the Trump administration wanted. Right here. Trump asked to cut the ICE body camera program by 75%, to cut the program's employees from 22 to 3. That's what they wanted. Fact, black and white, gutting the program. Why? Ask them. Why lie about it? Because body cams were clearly not a priority. Now it has come back to bite them. So they're hoping that the game of blame the other side will be enough. Not on my watch. It was so extreme what the Trump administration wanted that even the Republicans in Congress rejected their cuts, giving $20 million in funding for the body camera program at ICE in April of this year. However, they got it in April. It's been more than 2 months and still only half the field offices have body cams. So they got the money. They just didn't move fast enough. Why? Ask them. As for the Democrats, the record is clear. One of the reasons that the Democrats shut down was because the right would not agree on a law mandating the use of body cams. The right and the administration wanted it optional. Masks off, body cams on. Remember that cry from Senator Schumer? That was the Democrats. That is the truth. And if the president insists on more ICE aggression without body cams, he will not only hurt that agency, he will hurt the trust in all law enforcement. Please do not forget about this. Now, as for the big speech, what do we know about China and the 2020 election? Trump's own election security agency found in November 2020 that the November 3rd election was the most secure in American history. And quote, there is no evidence any voting system deleted or lost votes, changed votes, or was in any way compromised. Trump's own intelligence agencies said after that, in January of 2021, China took at least some steps to undermine former President Trump's re-election chances, primarily through social media. So how do you reconcile those two? That the election was safe, but they meddled. Next graph. China did not deploy influence efforts intended to change the outcome of the U.S. presidential election. That's his intelligence agencies. That's their assessment that the administration put out. So now, the question is, will the president tonight produce compelling proof that the Chinese did something that would prove his own administration wrong? We will see. Now, if you want to talk about what we already know that was an actual threat to the Georgia count in 2020, I will remind you, in case the president overlooks it in his speech tonight. As for voter fraud by voters, as opposed to outsiders or anything else, Georgia did an audit of their voter rolls and found that of the 8 million people registered to vote, just 20 were non-citizens, and only 9 actually cast ballots. If there is compelling proof of illegal voting there or anywhere, we should fix it. But we have never been shown that. Bogus registrations? Yes, they exist. But large-scale bogus votes? Never had any real proof. Will that change tonight? We'll see. Certainly back then, the president and his colleagues tried hard to get you to believe otherwise. 62 lawsuits challenging the election. 61 failed. The other one made no material difference. Of the 12 Trump-appointed judges in the election cases, none ruled in his favor. But he was right. There were bad actors. And he knows because he hired them. Rudy Giuliani, John Eastman, Kenneth Chesbrough, Sidney Powell, and Jenna Ellis, his lawyers, all faced disbarment or pleaded guilty to felonies and misdemeanors for their roles in the Georgia fake electors scheme. And of course, we cannot forget what Donald Trump himself did when he called Georgia election officials in 2021 of January.
1: I just want to find 11,780 votes, which is one more than we have, because we won the state. There's nothing wrong with saying that, you know, that you've recalculated.
0: Or when he pressured the Georgia House Speaker to convene a special session to overturn the election results.
2: You do it to uncover fraud. You could say for transparency and to uncover fraud, possible fraud. So who's going to stop you for that? You know, it's like
3: a federal judge.
0: It was a laughable assertion. Why? Because it was a claim in search of proof, you see. And if you switched that from being Trump to what he originally was, which was a Democrat, everybody who's quiet now would be going crazy. And that should matter. Because when all of that failed, you remember what Trump's deputy chief of staff claimed that Trump said to one of his lawyers? This.
4: What was Dan Scavino's role?
5: At the time, I believe his title was social media director for the White House. It became deputy chief of staff. I emphasized to him, I thought that the claims and the ability to challenge the election results was essentially over. And he said to me in a kind of excited tone, well, we don't care and we're not going to leave. And I said, what do you mean? And he said, well, the boss, meaning President Trump, and everyone understood the boss, that's what we all called him. He said, the boss is not going to leave under any circumstances. We are just going to stay in power. And I said to him, well, it doesn't quite work that way, you realize. And he said, we don't care.
0: And we know what followed January 6th. So let's hear what the president has to say tonight. But we already know what he and his people did and tried to do. And that is why his concern for secure elections is suspicious. Now, for the record, I hope if the president has good proof about China and interference, I hope he acts on it. I hope he does it in ways that he's avoided to date, such as moving all that semiconductor manufacturing off their shore and back home, because that's the biggest threat that they pose. And maybe stop catering to the tech bros who are allowing China to creep into the AI economy and start addressing the need to confront what AI will do to this economy and to the people you're supposed to be focused on, instead of what the tech bros can do for him and his cronies' coffers. But again, we will see. We're 45 minutes out from the president's speech, probably less. And if it's about China election interference, let's discuss what the universe of possibility is. Former FBI counterintelligence operative Eric O'Neill and former FBI agent and CIA officer Tracy Walder. First, both of you, thank you. Second, anything that I have said to this point offend your sense of reality?
6: Nothing offends my sense of reality. I think you did a good summary of, you know, Trump's engagement in the election process back then. But I think when we're focusing on China, we need to look a little deeper, because ever since the 90s and maybe even before, I mean, I was operating in the 90s, China has sought to influence our election and also to use it as a feeding ground for espionage, to steal information, policy information from both sides. And then moving forward into the 20s, China has sought to commit not only election interference, but also to engage in cyber intelligence against our election infrastructure. Now, there's no data that they've actually been successful, that they've changed any votes. But there are some very highly redacted and hard to read documentation from intelligence agencies suggesting that they were trying to see what they could do to our election infrastructure. And that makes a lot of sense if you're a China or a Russia or an Iran and you want to cause mayhem here in the United States.
0: Yet, no proof yet. Tracy, could that be the universe of suspicion that we're dealing with tonight? What is your best guess if you were going to leave here and go to Poly Market? Where would you place your bet?
7: Listen, I agree with Eric, but I think one of the things is that Trump, if he comes out tonight, like you mentioned before, and says that he has this hard proof, right, that China did infiltrate our elections, there's public trust around that, right? And so I think right now, because we have him on the phone sort of undermining public trust in that, then the question becomes, is this real or is this not? And to Eric's point, I mean, Salt Typhoon started in 2019, and that is their cyber espionage, where they did start going after government officials here in the U.S. And one of the things that China is trying to do, and I look at it two different ways, is, you know, are they trying to influence the election or are they trying to hack? And I think one of the things that they are trying to do, we just saw this in Arcadia, is influence our politics. Is influence our policies. And so the reality is if he does say that, is the American public going to trust that?
0: What could he say tonight, Eric, under the guise of it's about China, that would warrant this kind of moment? Look, I get the political play. All right. What are we talking about right now? Whatever he wants us to, right? That's why I tried to engineer the monologue a little differently tonight. But this is going to dominate the news cycle. But it's got to be worth it on some level, right?
6: Yeah, certainly. Well, if I'm going to make my Poly Market bet, and with the caveat that we never actually know what Trump's going to say, that's kind of the drama of Trump getting up and speaking. You know, I bet he goes to he unveils some of the cyber penetrations that China has attempted. He tries to show that there is a threat to our election system. And he pivots that toward the SAVE Act, which he is desperate to get passed. That's what I would bet on. Now, we don't actually know, but I would suspect that he's going to maybe even declassify some things to really punch home, open eyes, as they've said, and then pivot to why we need stronger election protections.
0: But if they had that kind of intelligence, Tracy, would it have been something that they'd been sitting on? I mean, wouldn't they immediately be acting on it? And is this the first mention, right? Wouldn't there be things internally that they would have been doing right away before he addressed the American people?
7: Yes and no. I think one of the things that Trump said, I think back in 2021, when the intelligence community said they did not have a high degree of confidence that China had infiltrated the election, was that the CIA did know, that he said the CIA did know and then chose not to tell him. And so this idea, and I know Eric said about him like declassifying something during this speech, is actually scary, right? The CIA officer in me is a little bit scared about that, but I wouldn't put it past him to try to get this act passed, because I agree that is issue number one for him. And I think there's a lot of pushback about this. So I wouldn't hesitate to guess that he may do something like that, but that is very, very dangerous because it could potentially undermine sources and methods on behalf of the CIA and the FBI and compromise ongoing operations.
0: Look, I mean, he's got people around him. They know what the SAVE Act does. Everything we've heard about China wouldn't be addressed by the SAVE Act. So this is going to have to, we have to believe that setting this kind of stage, they've thought this through to some degree. So we'll see tonight, and then we will process. Tracy, thank you. Eric, thank you. Appreciate you both. All right, the break is 4 minutes and 35 seconds. Coming up, I'll tell you one thing he won't be talking about tonight, the affordability crisis. And this issue, he's betting, is big enough to distract you from that. And I'll tell you what else he's not talking about, the war in Iran and why it's so sideways. So, what is the state of play that makes this his choice of play right now? I've got great two levels of analysis. One, our political editor, Mr. Steierwald, giving you the inside scoop of why they're saying they need this now. And then we'll have both sides make the case.
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18: As veterans, we've dealt with noise, from chains clanking as they're clamped onto cargo to orders coming down the chain of command. Back home, the noise is different. Everyone's always talking because they just want to be heard. But we know that it's not about hearing. It's about listening, about understanding each other because we've shared the same experiences. 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
0: We're less than 40 minutes away from the president's big address to the nation, where he will reportedly give us new information about election interference in 2020, maybe with a focus on China, maybe with a focus on something that he will suggest happened here at home. We'll see. Is this a legitimate national security revelation? I don't know, but it's definitely a good distraction from affordability and the war in Iran. Is that by design, or is it just a convenience? Let's look at what brought us to this moment and where it may lead. News Nation political editor, host of The Hill Sunday, Mr. Chris, as I live and breathe, Steierwald. So, what is the state of play that architects this moment?
19: This is a terrible distraction. If this is a distraction, this is an awful distraction, because this is the sixth or seventh most important issue for Americans. You know, the Democrats said democracy was on the docket in 2020 or on the ballot in 2024, and voters didn't care.

Democrats cared, right? They were everything that Donald Trump is doing now are things that Democrats would have said in 2024. See, I told you, right? When they see the Office of the Director of National Intelligence raiding Fulton County election offices, and they're seizing ballots and they're doing all this stuff, Democrats in 2024 would say, yep, that's exactly what they're going to do. Voters did not respond to the Democrats' message on this in 2024. I have no reason to think that

0: of this administration, that this is reflective of an internal struggle inside the White House, in which I'm going to guess people like John Ratcliffe and Susie Wiles and others said, look, sir, you can't blow this up. You can't just go out and say you can't go out and say that the senators from Georgia were illegitimately elected and then have it land with a thud. So I imagine there has been intense back and forth inside the administration fighting over what can the president say, what can the president not say, and then he'll just get up there and say whatever he wants.
1: Here's one thing we both know. Nobody went up to Donald John Trump and said, you can't go out there and say dot, dot, dot. Nobody around him right now used those words.
0: That's right. And, that's true.
1: And I'm not saying that they talk to a lot of presidents that way, but they are definitely not doing that with him, because you will not be standing next to him very long. We will see. The best play is the one you suggest. Split the baby. Say what you have to say, but you better give the American people some reason to believe you're connecting to their priorities. We'll see. I appreciate you giving me the heads up, as always. Appreciate you. All right, Mr. Chris Steierwalt, one of one. So, let's discuss with right and left in an attempt to be reasonable. People who know what you have to do as an executive to keep the people on your side. Both were governors. Democrat from Virginia, Mr. Terry McAuliffe. Republican from New Hampshire, Mr. Chris Sununu. Good to have you both. So, Chris, I was showing all these graphs up there when Mr. Steierwalt was giving us the tea leaves, and the economic data isn't just bad objectively. Subjectively, people feel badly about it. That is the space for the bully pulpit. Is your concern tonight that I hope he hits a home run on the election stuff, or that you hope there's more than the election stuff?
2: My concern is that we're not talking about election stuff, in that election stuff is what the voters want to talk about for November, right? When you say election stuff to me, it's, okay, what's hitting those voters? How do I highlight some of the wins? And I do think the president has wins. And the thing that drives us crazy on the Republican side is so often the president has a win, but then they kind of step on it and they talk about things that don't matter into the election or that have already been litigated. And look, I think I speak for a lot of politicians. You never want to go backwards, and especially going backwards 6 years, right? You can't relitigate something that's already been relitigated. You won in 24. He won. America said, yeah, you know, we're with you. We want you back in. And he won handily in 24. So I'm not sure what we're doing. He will have to come with something substantive, real, something that has to be followed up on, okay? But it's really not going to move the dial on the election at all, especially because he's not on the on the ballot, right? So what are we relitigating? We should make sure China's not interfering. If there's real stuff there, of course, we've got to follow up. But I care about what Republicans need to win in November, and I just don't see that this is it.
1: Terry, here's an interesting twist. I see messaging as more your problem than his problem or their problem. For instance, that fact check I did tonight. Why aren't the Democrats out there saying, we didn't stop the body cams? We were fighting with them because they wouldn't mandate the body cams. You don't message the right way all the time. Now, if the president comes out there tonight and talks heavy about what happened in Georgia in 2020, he is giving you two gifts. One, to beat him with the past, and two, to say what he is ignoring about the present. Do the Democrats see it this way?
3: Listen, this whole issue that we're going to be facing, listen, Trump's in real trouble. He's below 40%. He has one of the worst approval ratings of any president in modern history. And the reason is all about the issues of affordability, which Chris mentioned. Gas prices today here in Northern Virginia were up 34%. Americans have spent $44 billion more paying for gas since this war started. Gas prices are up 4%. Utility prices are up 13 to 16%. Affordable Care Act, those that had health insurance, your premiums and deductibles are up 50%. This issue is going to be about affordability. Now, I understand what Trump's trying to do. He can't talk about that. This is a guy who literally said, I love inflation. Really? You're telling that to the American public? But he wants to go back to an election 6 years ago. First, they were safe. They were secure. 49 states in America today have paper ballots. The machines have been inspected, reinspected, and he lost 60 court cases, many of them by Republican judges. So this is a non-issue. But I do worry, Chris, this is not good for democracy.

0: We are the greatest democracy in the world, and he continues to run down our institutions. That's why people need to come out in record numbers in the election this November and send a message to Donald Trump. But listen, let him talk about election interference. Public's not buying it. He's not talking about the things that matter to people. Everything has gone up since Donald Trump has been elected. That's why Democrats, since Trump has gotten in office, we have swept in every part of this country. It is going to be a bloodbath come 2026. Donald Trump does not know how to talk or do things to the American public. Chris and I, as governors, we get out of bed every day saying, what can we do to make our citizens' lives better? Trump doesn't do it, and that's what he's missing.
1: Well, he got the most votes in presidential election history. So, you know, he knew how to connect when he did connect. The question is, to give him the best defense, Chris, he didn't say he loves inflation. He was trying to say that he loved the way it was going directionally. Is directionally enough, or does he own the status quo?
2: No, directionally is never enough on the inflation thing. When it comes to affordability, it's moved from housing, and housing is still a big issue. Gas prices are there, but it's not like it used to be. It's health care. That's the one thing that everyone, as a politician, you always talk about, and Washington has done absolutely nothing for so long, and it's one of the drivers. If you poll people, why do you mistrust your politician? Why do you think there are a bunch of do-nothings in Washington and all that? Healthcare, healthcare, healthcare, because that one has been just hung around folks' necks for so long. So that's, now, I think there's a win there, by the way. I think what the president has done on prescription drugs is actually a very big win, and I wish he was talking about that. I think border security is a very big win, and I wish he'd talk about that. The fact that we do have, look, people don't see the economy as a strength, but you cannot deny unemployment's fairly low, wages are fairly high, and Americans are still spending. So it's not like we're in a recession or anything like that. So the economy shouldn't be as negative as we see in those numbers. Mm. So there are wins there, and I just wish you would focus on those.
1: I think it's a tale of two cities deal. People are spending, but it's the top who is spending, and they're carrying the majority. People see those drug price thing that Trump did was good, but it's not enough. And it's not even close to enough. And he promised to bring in the health care bigs, and he didn't. And there are two different realities in this country. And the problem is that those with all the money do not have all the numbers. They don't have all the pain, and they don't have all the anger. And they want change. They want incumbents out. They want change in. And we'll see how that manifests. Terry, Chris, we'll all watch together tonight. Then we can reconvene at another day, and we can digest what it means and what it doesn't. Thank you each. Okay? So, you heard the governors. Now, we're going to put it to you, all right? I'm telling you, these parties are going to kill you. I'm anti-party. I'm not nonpartisan. I'm anti-partisan. But I'm also an idealist, okay? You've got to be an independent. You've got to be a critical thinker. You've got to be a free agent. And here's the good news. That's where the country's going. It's the fastest growing part of the electorate. Why? Because you're sick of the game. That's why we sell the merch. And then we give the money away to people who deserve it. Why? Because there are plenty of those in this country. You see it right on your screen. Brand your independence. All right? Let them know you're different. 4 minutes and 30 seconds. When we come back, I'll tell you what else is different. The feel of this dead black Mississippi teen, this Nolan Wells case, feels different. Why? Because this story keeps shifting, just a little bit. Right? He died on a boat trip. He decided to stay. He left the phone in the boat. They came back. Well, he wanted to stay. He left the phone because he was swimming. Oh, is this a picture of him? No, it's not a picture. Now there's audio from the boat and cell phone data. And now the governor of Mississippi's getting involved. Why? Next.
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2: The Secretary of State addresses what he calls a global problem. I'm Mike Vaccaro, News Nation Washington Bureau Chief. Secretary of State Marco Rubio hosting leaders from over 60 countries on Thursday to discuss how to combat what he terms the resurgence of political terrorism from the far left, pointing to attempts on President Trump's life as well as the assassinations of Charlie Kirk and Brian Thompson, the CEO of United Healthcare. Rubio calls those acts examples of a, quote, distinct and unique evil.
3: We can and we must identify and map this threat and rebuild our counterterrorism architecture to defeat it, just as we have done together before. Now we must do it together again.
2: Civil liberties groups like the ACLU have warned that the new designations could be used to target lawful protesters and demonstrations. I'm Mike Vaccaro, and this is the News Nation Political Minute.
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13: I've yet to see a fact or a piece of evidence that suggests any foul play. 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
14: 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It's free. Subscribe. We're taking on these kinds of cases and showing you the inside from the people who are pros and figuring this out as opposed to just peddling conspiracies. So will the family of the dead 18-year-old Nolan Wells start getting answers about how exactly this happened? Nolan was the only black kid in his friend group of five who went out on the boat that July 4th. Does that matter? Nolan was also the only one who never returned. That obviously matters. His body was found 2 days after he was reported missing near the shoreline.

0: off Horn Island. Did he die in the water or did he die on land? That we're going to know. Police initially said they did not suspect foul play, but his family is insisting on a full investigation. Yesterday, the DA met with Nolan's parents. Afterwards, the family said the case will be presented to a grand jury once the investigation is complete. Interesting. They also said Nolan's phone, which he didn't keep with him when he was separated from his friends, will undergo a forensic inspection from both state and the family's chosen experts. The family believes some of Nolan's messages may have been deleted. Why do they believe that? There's also been new audio released of the boys in the boat that afternoon. Does it mean anything? Let's get some answers. Let's bring in former FBI agent Jennifer Coffendaffer and civil rights attorney Areva Martin. It's good to have you both. Jennifer, let's start with the nuts and bolts. The audio, does it advance understanding?
1: Not really, Chris. I guess in a sense, it advances the fact that they were discussing leaking on the boat, that a bilge had an issue. Really, that was it. There was nothing in it that showed anything nefarious, any fighting or anything along those lines. So in that aspect, yes, it gave more clarity.
0: When the investigation is done, we will present it to a grand jury. Now, Areva, that can mean something. It can mean nothing, because you can always go to a grand jury. It kind of gives the accountability over to the jury.
2: No, I think it's an important development, Chris, in this case. This case, basically, Nolan Wells died, and his death is a mystery to all of us at this point. And when you have a case of this nature, a suspicious murder, suspicious death, I shouldn't say murder because we don't know at this point, but a suspicious death, I think it's appropriate for this case to be submitted to a grand jury. And I believe the independent investigation that's happening with respect to the phone is appropriate, as well as this independent autopsy, which the family has also commissioned as well. Look, you got to look at Mississippi. You have to look at the history of racial terror in Mississippi, the history of African-American victims in a state like Mississippi. And I would concur with the family that they should have independent forensic evidence that is presented to a grand jury, because there is no trust that this family has in this law enforcement agency. You have the governor coming out making statements. You said yourself, Chris, if you don't know anything, why are you talking? So to even have a governor weigh in at this early stage is seemingly inappropriate, particularly since we don't know the facts and this notion that there's no foul play. There's no evidence to support that statement whatsoever.
0: That answer will be that question will be answered in large part, Jennifer, by the autopsy. Am I correct?
1: Absolutely. That autopsy is going to show, listen, is there water in the lungs or wasn't there water in the lungs? If there's water in the lungs, that is going to show he likely drowned. If there isn't, that would show that there was foul play and that something happened in advance of him going into that water. So the autopsy is key, along with the toxicology. And this is points of evidence that are independent, meaning no matter what, both individuals, whether it's the ME or whether it's the independent people conducting the autopsy, should come to the same conclusion because it's scientific. Hmm.
0: So Dusty, when you were answering the question, said to me, what about the toxicology? Would that decide it? In truth, it goes with your answer. I'll give it to you, Areva. If there's water in the lungs and the toxicology shows the presence of things, it might help explain why he drowned, but it's still a drowning. And if there's toxicology that's really high and there's no water in the lungs, then it could be suggestive of drugs, but it's what else the autopsy shows, right? Because you can be high and also have been strangled. You know what I mean? You got to see what the autopsy is.
2: You can be intoxicated and still be pushed into water and drowned by other people. So the drowning itself or water in the lungs is not going to be dispositive about whether a crime was committed in this case. We have to have the complete evidence. I want to know what those friends know. We've been getting these shifting narratives, Chris, about what happened that day. Did he stay behind with the girl? Was the girl even on the island? There's some accounts that the girl left the island and wasn't on the island with Nolan Wells. What did his friends know? When did they come forward with the information that they did have access to? So I don't think water in the lungs alone, or even whatever we learn from this toxicology report alone, is going to give us all the answers this family and this community deserve.
0: I know it's not satisfying, Jennifer, but what I keep saying to people is, All I know is at this point, it's not wrong to be asking questions. When you get the autopsy back and they give it to you and it seems to check out with other forensic experts that this seems right, that's when you start exhausting the questions and the answers. But right now, they need to get that piece involved. And as soon as they do, I'm coming back to you so that you can help me understand what we now know and what we still need to know and what it means. Jennifer Coffin-Daffer, thank you as always. Areva Martin, good to see you. Thank you for helping.
2: Good to see you, Chris.
0: 4 minutes and 15 seconds. Up next, you know who matters most here. What are you looking forward to tonight? What do you think about what I told you about the body cams? It's not an opinion, okay? That's how it went down. Do you agree? Have your say. 844-968-7720.
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0: Oh, I'm sorry. Did I interrupt you?
9: Did I interrupt you?
0: Yes, many times. And I'm glad you're sorry. Please go to the calls.
9: I don't believe I said I'm sorry. But now that you ask. No, you're hearing
0: with your
9: things.
0: Eyes.
9: You're hearing things.
0: With your eyes.
9: Wishful
0: with your eyes.
9: Wishful thinking. Never going to happen. Steve from New Jersey.
0: What's your question?
15: Hey, Chris, how you doing?
0: Good. What do you got?
15: So I'm just wondering... I'm just wondering how you feel about tonight with Trump. Do you believe that that he's trying to isolate? He's going to do something to isolate China, or do you think this is just a smokescreen for the midterms and everything else he's doing wrong? What do you think?
0: Here's what I think. Be open, and the truth is enough. The problem is carrying an agenda into the experience that you want it to be something. Okay. I have no idea what he's going to say. I've heard lots of things about what he's going to say. I'm going to take it in. I'm going to test it. And I'm going to go from there. That's critical thinking. That's all you need to do. I don't have any feeling about it one way or not, other than I know it's going to dominate the news cycle. So one way or the other, I'm going to have to deal with it. That's where I come from on it. That's where I always am. That's why I'm not that interesting, and I don't have a great business model of picking a side and seeing everything through the lens of how I advance that cause, because I think that's what's killing us. Next.
9: Next, Misty, Arkansas, in the house.
0: Misty from Arkansas, what's your question?
16: Okay, so bear with me. It's not on topic, but I've been trying to get through to you for a couple of weeks now. So, okay. Six of the top 10 happiest countries year after year use the Nordic model as their economic plan. Instead of using the term democratic socialist, wouldn't Democrats do better pushing the Nordic model instead of the dirty word socialism? I mean, it's strong capitalism and strong public welfare. And I mean, they're happy. So wouldn't that be nice?
0: Very different societies. Socialism is a dirty word, and a lot of that is ignorance. You are correct, because I got to tell you, saying that the tariffs are lifting up the economy because we have a budget surplus now, who's paying that? That's wealth redistribution. That's socialism, baby. The Trump accounts taking my money and giving it to your kid. That's socialism, baby. That's what it is, right? I mean, that's what you could be arguing with Trump. So the idea that it's a boogeyman, this is self-made. Social democracy, like what you see in Germany, the Scandinavian models are a little different, but, you know, Norway at least is playing with a major resource, right? Oil. I think we should make AI our oil. I don't think the tech bros should get to own it. I think it's like a discovery of something like electricity, and it should be owned by the people, and the revenue should go to the people. That's what I think, but I'm not in power. So I think the messaging could be better for the DSA and for the Democrats. But I think that people are where you need them to be anyway. They are desperate for change. This system isn't working the way it is. Next.
9: Lou in Florida, who I believe is going to say something that I have been advocating for quite some time. Lou, take it away.
17: Hi, Chris. How you doing? Lou from Florida, as she said. Listen, my question is about the Epstein files, brother. I'm tired of talking about this cancer that's in the White House. Why don't these women, Chris, maybe I don't want to seem like I'm not empathetic towards them, but why don't they get a primetime TV show and get their lawyers and start naming names, brother? Just start naming names.
0: All right, here's why, okay? And now this isn't my answer. This is their answer, okay? Why? Because of the heat that comes with it. Some of them are just straight up legit afraid because of what they've already experienced or what they fear could come their way. I mean, we still don't know why Epstein's dead to a lot of people's satisfaction, all right? That's one. And two, they want the government to shoulder the responsibility of accountability. They feel that they shouldn't. Now, I get the frustration. I've heard it from you. I've heard it from Dusty. But I'm telling you, ordinarily, they're all too happy to name names, okay? Sometimes there isn't even any corroboration of the name that they name. So ordinarily, it goes that way. Why not this way? This time. That's why I think you got to give a little credence to the answer I'm giving you. Because ordinarily, they do exactly what you're saying. They're not doing it now for a reason as well. And I don't think it's simply because, oh, they don't have the goods. I don't think that's what it is. I think they've offered it. And they put it on the government. and the government was supposed to have their back. And once again, just like with the

0: people in Iran, it seems they've turned their back. Next.
1: Okay, one more call. Sophie from Massachusetts.
0: I mean, they won't even let the guy in New Mexico investigate what happened at the ranch. I mean, this is crazy. For the vice president to say, oh, we were too slow on the messaging, but, you know, we got it right with Epstein eventually. They're still holding more than they've released. I mean, it's not even a close call. Anyway, what is your question?
2: Good evening, Chris. I'm a big fan. How can the independents make their party more relevant?
0: They can't. There's no room in this system. The two parties have it locked up. The money, the infrastructure. This is what Andrew Yang is trying to do state by state with the Forward Party. See, this is the problem, is that all the people in power have picked one of the two parties. And we have allowed them to control the primary process. The Supreme Court had a ruling on this where they said, you know, clubs get to choose who's in their club. Okay, but country clubs don't rule my democracy. I think that there should be a federal law and that you should want one that says two things. One, gerrymandering, no. The states don't get to do it anymore. There is constitutional space for this. We're going to take this, the federal government, and we're going to have a body that does it. You don't get to do it. And the second thing is, all right, you can have the primary, but it's got to be top two or top four. You don't get to just force all of it on us because you're controlling the democracy. It's the only thing to do. Otherwise, they'll never release their grip on the control, and that's the key. These are great questions. I wish the answers were better. We'll be right back.
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0: All right, let's get Leland Vitter up here. He's going to take over our coverage here after the speech. It's on his watch. It's good to see you, brother. What do you make of this kind of split reporting that, oh, no, no, this is all about the election versus, well, no, no, we're going to talk about Iran. This is really just setting the table with the American people with some points of emphasis. What do you think?
15: Never before, Chris, covering four White Houses, you go back a little bit farther than me at 9 o'clock Eastern as we welcome our viewers from the CW network here on News Nation's coverage of President Trump's address to the nation. Never before has there been as much anticipation of a presidential address with less information about what it will be about. Nor have we ever seen a White House that I've covered set expectations so high. Caroline Levitt saying the information we are about to hear tonight will, quote, shock you. High bar.
0: It is a high bar, and also uncharacteristically for this administration, not a lot of great leaks. You know, usually you have a pretty good idea of what he's saying before it happens. Mm-hmm. Not this time. But again, the big issue is it going to be single focus, or is this going to be somewhat of picking his spots to try to connect with the American people?
15: And we will find out together. Chris, great show. We await President Trump. He asked on Monday for airtime from the networks. That's part of this story. There are a number of broadcast networks not carrying the president's speech that will be delivered from the East Room, the largest space in the White House, before an audience of his cabinet members. Yes, election interference is on the table, and so much else the president may talk about. There was a time that Democrats cared an awful lot about foreign election interference. We will see if they do once the president is done speaking. Now the president of the United States.
16: Good evening. Before we begin, I'm proud to report that our country is safer, stronger, and far wealthier than it has ever been before. We are doing great. Less than 2 years ago, we inherited an economic and social disaster. After the worst inflation in 48 years, the wide open borders with millions and millions of people pouring in from all over the world, including criminals of all types, and 11,888 murderers, many of whom killed more than one person. We had transgender for everybody, men and women sports, crime ravaging our cities, and the whole world was laughing at us as a nation, but not anymore. 2 years ago, our country was dead. Now, we are the hottest country anywhere in the world. America is respected like we have never been respected before. We have more money being invested in the United States than at any time in the history of our country. More Americans are working today than ever before. This week, it was announced that inflation saw the largest monthly decline in more than 6 years. Just happened. It was just given out The media reported it, and we accept it. The best in 6 years. The tax cuts in our great, big, beautiful bill are saving hardworking families thousands and thousands of dollars. Like with the provisions, no tax on tips, no tax on overtime, and no tax on Social Security for our great seniors, along with the interest deduction on a loan used to purchase a car, but only if that car is made in America, and a 100% expensing for our job-creating businesses. Our stock markets are at their highest point in many years, but we can actually say of all time. And your 401ks, pensions, and retirement accounts are setting records every single day, the highest in history. For years, we paid the highest price for prescription drugs anywhere in the world. Now we pay the lowest price under my most favored nation's policy because I was able to get the rest of the world and the pharmaceutical companies to act responsibly. Drug prices are coming down by 70, 80, and 90%. TrumpRx.gov, this will ultimately reduce the cost of health care. You have to go to TrumpRx.gov and take advantage of it. But the cost of health care is coming way down because of what we've done with prescription drugs. And with Trump accounts, every child in America now has access to a tax-free investment account to save for their future. Billions and billions of dollars are being invested, put in by companies and individuals to take care of our children so that at age 18, they will have potentially hundreds of thousands of dollars in their account, and they'll get off to a great start in life. So for that, go to TrumpAccounts.gov and sign up your child or any child you'd like to sign up. Our previously wide-open borders have been transformed into the most secure borders in the history of our country, with zero illegal aliens being admitted to the United States in the past 14 months. That is zero. Nobody thought it was possible. We had the worst border in the history of our country, and now we have the best. Crime is plummeting nationwide with the murder rate at its lowest level since 1900, or more than 125 years ago. We're making a record investment in our armed forces, and we have the strongest and most powerful military by far anywhere in the world. I built it during my first term, and unfortunately, we're forced to use it now. We won in Venezuela, which is now working with us to produce millions and millions of barrels of oil. We are likewise winning big in Iran, and you will see the fruits of that labor very, very shortly. America is back and doing really well, but we still have a major challenge that must be urgently addressed because no country can be great without fair and honest elections. You have to trust your country because if there can be no trust, there can be no greatness. And that's very simple. No trust, no greatness. For many years, I've called for bold, swift, and decisive action to protect the integrity of America's elections. Every American deserves to know that when they cast their vote, that vote will be counted accurately in a system, and that is to make that system secure, one where cheating and interference are not just difficult, but virtually impossible. Unfortunately, the system we have today falls catastrophically short of that standard. Tonight, I'm announcing the immediate declassification and release of critical intelligence, revealing shocking vulnerabilities in our election infrastructure. This evidence shows that the election system we have dangerously exposes and really exposes like levels never thought possible to hacking, exploitation, and foreign interference. Just as disturbingly, this vital information has for many years been covered up and hidden from you, the American people, our beautiful, our great American people. But that all changes right now. The documents we will release starting tonight, have been gathered by the White House Government Transparency Task Force, a great group of people, along with the staff of the President's Intelligence Advisory Board, supported by our top intelligence agency chiefs, who have all personally reviewed the findings. We are presenting this evening and fully confirmed their authenticity. You can see these documents for yourself at whitehouse.gov. That's whitehouse.gov. Go check it out. Our purpose in disclosing this information is not to weaken confidence in election, but to earn that confidence by confronting vulnerabilities and correcting them very, very quickly. And that's what we're doing. The documents cover five major areas of concern. First, they show that over a period of years, starting during the 2020 election cycle, the People's Republic of China carried out what is believed to be the largest compromise of election data in history, resulting in China's illicit acquisition of 220 million U.S. voter files. That information includes names, addresses, phone numbers, political party preferences, and other sensitive data that would be needed to register to vote and engage in other nefarious activities, which is exactly what was happening. This data loss presents an unprecedented election security nightmare. The intelligence even shows that China has signed a data exploitation unit specifically to this new project. Compounding the travesty, the second set of documents we are releasing reveals that members of the deep state, very, very famous group of people, in many cases, in our intelligence agency work to actively suppress and downplay information about the extent of China's sinister election meddling, covering it up from both the president and the American people like nobody thought was possible. U.S. spy agencies began learning about the compromise of voter registration files in 2020 when they discovered that tens of millions of voter data, think of that, tens of millions of voters' data in 18 states have been bought, stolen, or hacked by China. Yet those responsible for sounding the alarm instead kept the information secret and hidden. They did not disclose to me as president or to anyone else, and to the best of our knowledge, they did not inform Congress. In fact, all they kept saying is, this is the most secure election in the history of our country, a standard, very pat line that was divvied out to say. The cover-up of this colossal security breach is even more disturbing in light of the additional information showing that China engaged in other election-related activities to undermine my first administration and our 2020 campaign. They did not want, and they just didn't want it. They fought like hell not to have it Donald Trump to win, and for good reason. As the documents we are releasing show, CIA reporting explicitly stated, and I quote, in mid-2018, the Chinese Communist Party's policy was to leverage all domestic and foreign elements that were opposed to the U.S. president in an effort to reduce the U.S. president's votes and make him resign or prevent his reelection. Isn't that nice? Also, in mid-2018, China was working to influence the results of the U.S. midterm elections and later the results of the 2020 presidential election itself. Separately, in mid-2019, the Chinese government's strategy against the United States was focused on undermining domestic confidence in the U.S. president. They wanted to just make you sound like your president wasn't so hot, when actually your president has done a great job, and they did everything possible to do exactly that. Going on, this document says, and this is by the CIA, the strategy included efforts to use Chinese contacts with big U.S. companies to influence U.S. business leaders to turn against the President of the United States of America. The Chinese government sought to identify U.S. journalists who had reported negatively on the U.S. president and pay them large sums of money to write more negative articles about him, as many as they could, and they didn't care what they said. The Chinese government wanted U.S. president to lose the next election, and the reason they wanted me to lose is because they knew I was wise to them, charged them billions and billions of dollars worth of tariffs, and built the strongest military anywhere in the world. We have the strongest military anywhere in the world. These are exact quotes from the CIA reporting. The name of the person doing the quote is now under review, but it gets even worse. Raw intelligence obtained by the FBI in 2020, yet buried by rogue bureaucrats, stated that China's activities even included an attempt to manufacture illegal ballots for Joe Biden. Documents show that during this period, dozens of significant CIA and NSA reports about China's election targeting were kept out of the presidential briefing. These were briefings I would get almost every day. Everything was kept out that was of importance. One email among intelligence analysts admitted that they had, quote, deliberately massaged the presidential daily briefing to withhold information regarding Chinese activities related to the election. Another official inside the FBI wrote that she was running, quote, a shadow government, unquote, to keep intelligence about China's election meddling from becoming known and to keep it away from the honorable press. Other officials who witnessed such efforts perceived the motivations to be blatantly political. Recently, we found significant numbers of burn bags in formation, and this is a group of bags that were used to destroy information given by President Barack Hussein Obama to be burned. It was supposed to be burned. These bags were supposed to be at a different level by different people, incinerated and checked, but it never happened. Maybe we got lucky. We believe this was not done on purpose, but rather through gross incompetence of the people that was supposed to burn the bag. But the findings are stunning. Today, I'm asking the Office of the Director of National Intelligence, the Department of Justice, the FBI, and the CIA to investigate how and why such crucial information was hidden, to fire those involved in the cover-up, and to file criminal charges, if appropriate, against these people. Yet concealing China's meddling was only the beginning. The third set of documents we are releasing proves that for many years, Americans were blatantly lied to about the security of our election infrastructure, including electronic voting machines and ballot counting systems, dishonest almost all. They're vulnerable and they're easily compromised, and people within our government knew that. Tonight, we're publishing a series of previously classified U.S. intelligence community assessments and other reports proving that our government has long known these machines are extremely exposed to attack. As one assessment states, we judge that the United States adversaries, including at a minimum Russia, China, Iran, North Korea, as well as non-state groups, have the capability to compromise U.S. election infrastructure. That's unquote, but that's some statement, isn't it? Made by supposedly great patriots of our country. The document goes on to further state that, quote, we assess that centralized election-related data repositories, such as voter registration databases, poll books, and other official election websites are most vulnerable to exploitation, and adversaries could use this access to these systems to disrupt election processes within the United States of America. Tonight, we're releasing all of those findings, and spanning from January 2020 to June 2026. This is a cyber threat aimed at the very heart of our democracy. Many people have questioned whether it could actually be possible to electronically manipulate vote totals or change election results on these terrible machines. Today, we are releasing documents that show the CIA obtained reporting of a specific plot to do a big number in favor of the corrupt Maduro regime in Venezuela. And that's exactly what happened, conspiring to digitally rig their own country's elections in 2020. And that's what they did. This reporting included precise details about methods to regime develop to digitally alter vote totals in ways that could not be detected even with an audit, no matter how deep they went. This intelligence underscores why we must take urgent action to ensure that our own system can never, ever be hacked or compromised like it was in the past. The fourth set of documents reveals that even when significant evidence of fraud has been detected, it has been buried and covered up. Among the disclosures tonight are FBI files detailing evidence of alleged fraud by a large-scale voter registration operation in Michigan. In 2020, Michigan State Police raided a Democrat Get Out the Vote organization, corrupt group, in Muskegon. And we're so concerned by what they found. They were just so concerned. They couldn't believe it, actually, that they contacted the FBI in Detroit. The documents state that some canvassers admitted to FBI agents that they signed voter registration forms in other people's names, submitted fraudulent registration for people who did not exist, and received gift cards tied to their number of applications that they produced. In other words, it was pay, play, and cheat. The FBI agents working on the case believe that crimes were committed, yet the Biden Department of Justice slow-walked the investigation and killed it. Tonight, I'm asking the FBI director to ensure that the matter is fully investigated and to work with the Department of Justice to prosecute those responsible for any crimes. Finally, to reveal just how vulnerable our elections continue to be, we are releasing the results of a stunning investigation by the Department of Homeland Security. According to the DHS review, state voter rolls and public records, they identified approximately 278,000 non-citizens who are registered to vote in federal elections. Since Democrat states refused to share their voter files, the real number is actually much higher than that. Yet, even this limited analysis found more than 250,000 foreigners illegally registered to vote. Put together, these disclosures reveal an election system so broken and so vulnerable that no one can possibly defend it. It is not defensible. Hundreds of millions of U.S. voter files are in the hands of foreign governments. Our machines and ballot counting systems are exposed to hacking and manipulation and corruption. China and other countries have been trying to meddle in our elections. Evidence of fraud has been buried. Hundreds of thousands of non-citizens and dead people are listed and active on the voter rolls. And yet we still have elections with no voter ID, no proof of citizenship, and tens of millions of ballots floating aimlessly through the mail. As one example of the insanity, California's recent election for mayor of L.A. and governor was held on June 2nd, a long time ago, but it was just completed a few days ago on July 10th. Think of that, much more than 1 month. It took a month to count the votes. I wonder what they were doing. This is worse than any third world country. There's no third world country that has elections like we have. In a rare move, NBC and ABC Fake News have both said that they would not cover this speech. They knew what it was about because of the fact that they don't like the topic, because they know how corrupt our system is and they don't want to reveal it. They and others in the media are part of a plot. They want to continue this fraud for whatever reason. They want to keep it going. They want to protect the radical left. They can't have a great country, and that's true. You can't have a great country without free and fair elections. Fraud like this should mean a revocation of their licenses. They use our public multi-billion dollar in value airways for absolutely no money. They pay nothing. All we want is honesty in our elections and honesty in reporting. They pay nothing for multi-billion dollar airways.

0: It should not be a partisan issue. It should cause to unite us, not to divide us. This should be a cause. We should be united, not divided. In light of the brand new and irrefutable information I have revealed tonight, my administration is in the process of notifying the states whose election data was compromised by the People's Republic of China and many others. We will be working closely to mitigate any harm, and we're taking swift action to ensure that sensitive voter data is better protected so we can never be bought, we can never be hacked, and we can never watch a stolen election again. Tomorrow, the Secretary of Homeland Security will hold a briefing to outline his department's recent work confirming cyber vulnerabilities in our electronic voting systems. They are bad. We're in the process of informing governors, senators, and members of Congress of potential issues in their states. If you look at voting today, it's in such bad shape in so many states, and we are committing to fix it. And we're also committing to be working with those states and local jurisdictions to help them fix and patch known technical vulnerabilities before the midterm elections. We have very important elections coming up. We want those elections to be honest. I've also ordered DHS to notify every state about non-citizens on their voter rolls and direct them to remove all ineligible voters from the lists immediately. But most importantly, addressing this crisis of election security demands that Congress must pass the Save America Act. How easy is that to do unless you want to cheat? The only reason you wouldn't do it is you want to cheat because your policies are so bad and your candidates are so pathetic that you can't get away or can't get elected any other way. This landmark bill requires that all voters must show photo voter ID. How simple is that? Could I have your photo, please? Photo voter ID. All voters must provide proof of citizenship. Are you a citizen of our country, please? And hopefully there will be no corrupt mail-in ballots, which if you watched California and so many other places, mail-in ballots are inherently corrupt. So you would have no mail-in ballots except for illness, disability, military deployment, or travel if you're going away on business or vacation. These reforms are urgently needed to stop the vulnerabilities that I've mentioned. To all Americans, I ask you to pick up your phone tomorrow, call your representatives in the House and Senate, and demand that they pass the Save America Act without delay. Together, we will restore faith and confidence in our country, and we will be bigger, better, and stronger than ever before. Thank you. God bless you. God bless our great military, and God bless America. Thank you very much.
1: President Trump addressing the nation for about 26 minutes, primarily on the issue of election integrity, said that he has just declassified CIA and FBI documents showing a massive hack by China in 2020 of some 220 million voter registration files, saying that there are now known vulnerabilities that the FBI and CIA covered up in many of our election machines, saying that the Department of Homeland Security had uncovered 278,000 non-citizens, meaning illegal aliens or green card holders, registered to vote in federal elections, also alleging that the FBI and the CIA conspired to keep this information from him even when he was president in 2020, saying that all of these documents that they have declassified will be available on the White House website that actually got so much traffic it crashed. So we're still trying to wait to access these newly declassified documents. Editor-in-chief of Two-Way, Mark Halperin, is with us. Two-Way co-host of The Morning Meeting, Larry O'Connor and Kevin Walling with us. Halperin, start with you here. I said before this, never before had there been so much anticipation or speculation about a presidential address and so little

0: information other than the promise from Caroline Leavitt that the information would shock us that we were about to hear. You've been doing this a long time. Did it shock you?
1: I'll do three words. Big if true. Some of these are claims that have been made before. Some of them are new, at least to my ears. It certainly put a lot of the onus on China, with whom the president is friends, with their leader, who's due in the U.S. for a summit in a few months. And we got to get the documents and see. But again, the president didn't really overpromise if everything he said is well documented and true.
0: Kevin, I am old enough to remember when Democrats were extremely worried about foreign interference in our elections by a nation state that was one of our key adversaries. It wasn't China, it was Russia. Has the president put them in a box now to force them to either be for foreign interference or with him?
2: Well, Lillian, I think that the word that you use is so important. Interference, right? So interference denotes some level of engagement in terms of actual vote manipulation, hacking of voter files themselves or voting machines. And the president in that speech didn't talk about any of those elements, didn't point to any particular votes that were actually changed or manipulated. We've known for a long time that the CCP accessed a number of voter files in terms of voter information. But what we heard tonight is nothing new in terms of what the president has said for the last 6 years since the 2020 election, an election that was the most audited election in American history. So the proof will certainly be in the pudding in terms of what the White House puts out. But I didn't hear any evidence particularly that was new in that speech.
0: Larry, to me, what was most interesting is what the president didn't say. He didn't relitigate 2020. He put meat on the bone about what the vulnerabilities in the American election system were. And I think anybody who was watching this understood. He looked forward to the Save America Act rather than backward to his own grievances.
3: I agree. The danger for President Trump tonight would be to make this about him and his grievances in an election that he feels that he won, that he was not declared the winner. Instead, he made it about me and about my vote and about the safety of our institutions. There's a real degradation of the American people's trust in our institutions, and that includes our election laws. I'm shocked that Kevin didn't find this as disturbing as I did, to learn that China hacked into 220 million voter files in this country, that they had access to that kind of information. And China did interfere with this election. I know this because then Vice President and candidate Joe Biden said it in the debate in October of 2020. And he said that if he should become president, China would pay a price. China never paid a price. I would like to say this to President Trump.
2: Influence
3: President Trump's speech.
0: Hold on, fellas. Just give me 1 second. Larry, just give me 1 second.
3: President Trump needs to stop saying.
0: Larry, give me 1 second. Folks on the CW, thank you very much. We're going to return those on the CW to their regularly scheduled programs. Back here with On Balance viewers. Larry, go ahead.
3: One quick note here. I agree with Mark. President Trump needs to stop saying that Xi Jinping is such a great leader. I wish he would have announced sanctions against China today. Take this seriously. I think that they should put this summit in D.C. in September with Xi Jinping and China on hold until we get some accountability here. If China did all of the things that the president just said, they are our enemy and they should be treated that way.
0: Yeah, Mark, can the president sit there and say China hacked into our elections? They did all of these terrible things. They tried to not only interfere in our elections, but they tried to swing our elections, according to this CIA report. We haven't seen the documents, but if that is actually a report, can he do all that and have us believe that this is a real threat and then not do anything to punish China?
1: Not make a public case about it the way he did tonight. I find that hard to do. It happened during the Cold War, where there were allegations of spying and espionage and everything else. The difference is, I don't remember any American president calling any Soviet leader their close friend, as the president does about Chairman Xi. So let's see how they square that circle when the question get asked. And let's, as I said, let's see the documents. I think Kevin's right that a lot of the stuff he said tonight has been out there, but not every allegation the president raised tonight is old. Some of them are new, and most of them revolve around China. And then an allegation about a group in Michigan. Don't know if that's new or not.
0: We had heard things in Michigan. I had heard about this investigation. Yeah. But to me, what this is going to come down to is these documents themselves. Yeah. And to look, is just somebody who's studied this for a long time. And Kevin, I know you kind of poo-pooed it and said, hey, it's not a big deal. If indeed there was members of the FBI and members of the CIA conspiring to keep meaningful intelligence out of the presidential's daily brief, arguably the most important document in America on a daily basis, effectively the newsletter for the president from the intelligence agencies, if there were people conspiring to keep this out of the presidential daily brief, how is that not both shocking and appalling at the same time?
2: Leland, because intelligence is varied in terms of its credibility. You know, there was a whole idea that China was producing all these fake driver's licenses and things like that that came through the intelligence community, and it was shot down by analysts. So there's any number of things that strain credibility that don't make the PDB on a daily basis for the president. You know that as well. So the intelligence community weighs all this information, weighs its sources, weighs its assets, and then determines whether it's credible or not, and that gets presented to the president. So I think a lot of these accusations probably didn't match muster.
0: Kevin,
2: I'm
0: just going to stop you 1 second. The allegation was the presidential daily brief was being, quote, deliberately massaged. Libby Dean is at the White House right now. Libby, sometimes on the North Lawn, they will walk around with the handouts, right, of some of these files and highlighted. That has not happened as far as I understand. What is the rollout plan after this speech for the White House? Briefing tomorrow by Mark Wayne Mullen, and then what?
4: Well, there hasn't been any kind of handout provided to any of us out here. And I'll also note, Leland, there was no print pool reporter inside of the room. So I've been speaking with White House officials who were in the room about who was there and what our viewers didn't see, which is President Trump's entire cabinet got a front row seat to what he had to say tonight. Not only was the Vice President J.D. Vance there, but so was the DHS Secretary Mark Wayne Mullen. And I've been speaking with a few Republicans as this was happening, as we were hearing from the president. And one thing that they said stood out to them the most was the 278,000 non-citizens registered to vote in federal elections. And they're really looking forward to hearing more details from the DHS Secretary Mark Wayne Mullen about this. As far as getting any kind of handout out here on the White House North Lawn, Leland, I've been going through these documents, a few of them. A lot of them are redacted at this point. Obviously, we need to give them a closer look, but there are hundreds of them, and you saw President Trump keep it pretty concise in the details there, Leland.
0: Yeah, he quoted from a couple of them. Libby, thank you. So much of this centers around China. I want to bring in Gordon Chang. I think the foremost expert on China really in the world, and clear-eyed and honest about the threats of it. Gordon, I guess in a way, what was most shocking to me was not what China did. Most of these voter registration informations are public. What was shocking to me was how China continues to do things that it knows is antagonistic to the United States and to our democracy and doesn't care.
5: Yes, Xi Jinping has been very arrogant. And he was especially arrogant at that summit that you mentioned with President Trump in Beijing. He mentioned the Thucydides trap, which is a reference to a declining hegemon dangerously challenging a rising power. And also some other things that were even more insulting than that. And what we saw in Chinese activities after the summit with regard to its neighbors, Japan, Philippines, Taiwan, were really quite belligerent. So Xi Jinping, right, has been on a tear. And I'm not surprised that they have now decided that they can do anything they want and that we're just going to accept it. And I think what President Trump did tonight was to say, no, that's not the case. We are pushing back and we're going to push back hard.
0: Hmm. Well, what he said needed to happen in terms of pushing back was the Save America Act, which is looking internally. Bob Morrissey, our senior broadcast producer, tells me we have some sound on just this issue. Roll it.
6: Over a period of years, starting during the 2020 election cycle, the People's Republic of China carried out what is believed to be the largest compromise of election data in history, resulting in China's illicit acquisition of 220 million U.S. voter files.
0: All right, Gordon, my job is to play devil's advocate no matter what anybody says. That's what our viewers demand here. It's what makes News Nation different. I heard him expose, if you will, what China is doing, or maybe some of what China is doing, saying we're going to show you some intelligence of it. But I didn't hear him push back at all. I didn't hear anything about sanctions or canceling visits or deporting diplomats or deporting Chinese intelligence officers who are already and continuing to try and help and organize the socialist movement in America. Did you?
5: No, we didn't. But that could very well come. And then the issue is going to be whether Xi Jinping will want to come to Washington in September after this. And I suspect that the answer to that is no. So I think we're going to see some very interesting
0: developments. What's happening? Take us inside Beijing. They're watching this. It's somewhere in the morning, tomorrow morning in Beijing. Are they shocked and trying to figure things out? Or they view this as the cost of doing business and have no shame?
5: My sense is that they are surprised, because I think that after that summit, they felt that they owned the United States and they owned the president of the United States. And Trump just today showed them they didn't. And so I think that they are very much going to be in a panic, because they know for a number of things that they need President Trump's approval, especially access to the U.S. market, because right now China is extremely trade dependent and they can't replace the United States. President Trump just was willing to call them out in public. That's the worst thing for them. And so, yeah, I think they're in a panic.
0: Well, and we know what the Chinese playbook is. They will start playing the victim. Gordon, we'll have you back to talk about it. Bring back the panel, Mark Halperin, Larry O'Connor, Kevin Walling. Gents, there was a section added to President Trump's speech clearly at the end. I thought it was going to go somewhere under 25 minutes. It went a little bit longer. That section was calling out ABC News and NBC News, who did not take the primetime address, the broadcast networks. CNN took part of it. MSNBC took a very little bit of it as well. Earlier in the program last night, I asked Brendan Carr, the chairman of the FCC, whether the broadcast networks had a responsibility to take it, as this is a presidential address in primetime. Take a listen.
7: And anytime the president of the United States stands up there in prime time to deliver information or news or content, I think broadcasters should want to make sure the American public can see that.
0: Do you think the networks have a responsibility in terms of their TV licenses? The local broadcasters and the networks themselves, in terms of public interest, have a responsibility to air it?
7: Well, look, broadcasters are fundamentally different than all other means of distribution,
0: yeah, whether it's
7: cable or podcasts, and broadcasters have a responsibility and an obligation to operate in the public interest.
0: I went on to ask if they had a responsibility. He told me I'm not going to give you the headline. Mark, conceivably the reason the networks would say they didn't take this is because they thought this was going to be a partisan speech. Other than saying the Save America Act needs to be passed, I think in retrospect, this was a far newsier speech than partisan speech that would have justified their behavior?
1: I would guess, if I understand your point, that if they knew exactly what he ended up saying, they would have taken it.
0: And you agree with that?
1: That they should have?
0: Or that I'm not saying whether they should or shouldn't. I'm just saying that their justification conceivably would be, hey, this was a really partisan speech. We didn't take Biden's partisan primetime speech with the black columns. Therefore, we didn't have to take this. This was not that partisan speech.
1: Well, my sense from the conversations I had was that the concern was less about it being partisan than it being unverified claims of the kind he's made in the past on this topic.
0: Okay,
1: and I think that's an open question still, because we haven't seen the documents.
0: This to me, Larry, was a very different speech than his past election grievances. When it comes to the Save America Act, though, does this really change anything? My sources on Capitol Hill say the votes are where the votes are, and it's not passing. I'm not sure this changes it. All right, Larry's microphone is not
3: I'm track. So sorry. There we go.
0: No worries.
3: I hope it changes it. I know that the House is passing the Save America Act again, the fourth time and they're going to attach it to some appropriations bills the Senate has to take seriously. So I hope that it does. It might sway a couple of votes one way or another. He asked people to pick up the phone and call their senators to get it done. I do think the networks have egg on their face here, though. I mean, if it's true that they didn't want to run this because they're afraid the president is going to make unverified claims, I'd like to have all of those speeches where Barack Obama promised me I could keep my doctor on the Affordable Care Act and keep my health plan
0: We're going back to when I was in local news.
3: Well, I'm just saying, there's a lot of different standards we have at play here.
0: Yeah, well, there are many standards in Washington.
3: The point is, the president makes assertions with his authority. The network can't second guess whether, well, we think he might not be truthful, so we're not going to run it. He's the president. Run his speech.
0: Well, and we will see what happens tomorrow. All actions have consequences. Mark, Larry, Kevin, gents, thank you very much. 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This is setting up the arguments for the midterms on the economy. That intersects China. That when we come back.
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19: The Secretary of State addresses what he calls a global problem. I'm Mike Vaccaro, News Nation Washington Bureau Chief. Secretary of State Marco Rubio hosting leaders from over 60 countries on Thursday to discuss how to combat what he terms the resurgence of political terrorism from the far left, pointing to attempts on President Trump's life as well as the assassinations of Charlie Kirk and Brian Thompson, the CEO of UnitedHealthcare. Rubio calls those acts examples of a, quote, distinct and unique evil.
20: We can and we must identify and map this threat and rebuild our counterterrorism architecture to defeat it, just as we have done together before. Now we must do it together again.
19: Civil liberties groups like the ACLU have warned that the new designations could be used to target lawful protesters and demonstrations. I'm Mike Vaccaro, and this is the News Nation Political Minute.

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4: Likewise, winning big in Iran, and you will see the fruits of that labor very, very shortly. America is back and doing really well.
5: President Trump with a brief mention of the war in Iran as American strikes continue, and they seem to have expanded out in Iran, taking a little bit of Iran's infrastructure that supports the Islamic Revolutionary Guard out. Retired Air Force General John Tykert is with us. General, I've heard bridges that lead to the area along the Strait of Hormuz, as well as some power plants and some other regime facilities deeper in, but still in that buffer zone, if you will, that port or seashore area around the Strait of Hormuz. Does that tell us that we are setting up for a possible ground invasion of Iran, or we want the Iranians to think that might happen?
6: Leland, I don't think it does. I think CENTCOM is exhausting the target sets they have on the coastal area around the Strait of Hormuz. I think that what the president has suggested is going to happen next week is something far more strategic than we've seen thus far, especially during the ceasefire. But it is possible that some of those activities is preparing the battlefield for something like a ground invasion. I don't think that's where we're headed, but I do think that that is within the realm of possibility of something the president could authorize next week.
5: All right, General, thank you very much. We wait and watch for that. New panel is with us now. Stephen Moore, Steve Cortez, Caroline Sunshine, and there is one more. Madeline Somerville is there as well. Guys, I'm doing this the old-fashioned way. Here we go. Here are some of the documents that have been released. Caroline, for the president's base, is this vindication?
7: You know, I think it's an important update. I think it's, you know, anytime the president has access to information that the American public has not seen, it's great to release it. I think it remains, you know, to be seen how the base reacts to it. I think people are still a lot more concerned with the war and wanting to see deportations continue. And I think you saw the president react to that this week by doubling down and saying that ICE is not going to go ahead and stop those vehicle stops. So remains to be seen. But I think anytime there's declassified information for the American public to see, it's valuable for it to get out there.
5: I'm going to take that as a no to my question. Madeline, to you, for all of those Democrats who were saying he's going to relitigate 2020 and on, and you know, we're going to be down in Georgia and he's going to call Wassoff and Ornock an illegitimate senator, and you had John Ossoff out there saying that Trump is going to do this and he's sour grapes and on and on. I think, and I'm going to say this, I think a lot of Democrats who pre-butt this speech look pretty silly, don't they?
8: I mean, I don't think so. I think that there were specifics that they were concerned about that didn't end up happening. But I think that he said a lot of things that relitigated the election. And actually, he said a lot of things that were just blatantly false, like about the economy, for example. Right. He said that we have the lowest inflation in 6 years. It's not even the lowest this year. It was lower in January of this year, which when it was at 2.4%. Gas is still at 26.7%, higher than it was a year ago. So, I mean, he's just giving statistics.
5: You know Madeline, I'm just going to give you a hint that when you're arguing statistics, especially economic statistics at 9 p.m. Eastern time, tends to be part of a losing argument. We could say it was what the president was trying was saying was the lowest inflation rate or the biggest drop. Speaking of which, we have the sound. Take a listen.
4: This week, it was announced that inflation saw the largest monthly decline in more than 6 years. Just happened. It was just given out.
5: All right, Steve Cortez, to you on this. Does that

0: last with the war in Iran?
1: No way. So listen, it was great that the president bragged correctly, validly bragged about what happened in June. That's because the war was on pause and crude oil went from $110 a barrel, crashed all the way to 70. Lo and behold, we got fantastic inflation numbers out. So we don't have to be rocket scientists to figure out, wind down the war, end the war, we get back to a place of restrained inflation and growing real wages. This isn't complicated.
0: You know, Steve, I heard him go through at the top, no taxes on tip, no taxes on overtime, tax deduction for buying a American car, tax credit, on and on. It seemed as though he was reading a list. Does it matter what the list is if the American people aren't feeling it?
2: Mm. You know, this is the conundrum for Trump. I mean, it is a good economy. I mean, you look at almost all the statistics. You know, we've got the best stock market in history. We're the world's envy in terms of our economy. Every country would like to be in the situation the United States is. You know, we have a pretty good employment situation, et cetera. And yet, Leland, you're right. You know, consumer sentiment is low. And so that I can't really explain that. People are angry, obviously, still about gas prices and food prices. But as Steve Cortez said, the direction is good. And if we can see continued declines in inflation over the next few months, I think it'll be a big boost for the Republicans come midterm elections.
0: Look, the economy is how people feel. It doesn't matter what you
2: right.
0: say.
2: That's
0: Joe
2: true.
0: Joe Biden knows something about that, as does Kamala Harris. There was a part of this speech that was setting up a political argument here in Washington. This is July. The White House is trying to reset the narrative. The thing that the president has made a centerpiece, at least of this year, is the Save America Act. It requires voter ID. It requires proof of citizenship. It requires in-person balloting, no mail-in balloting, except with a couple of exemptions that he laid out. And the way he made the case, I think, for this was declassifying this information about foreign governments and people here in America conspiring against him. That included, and this is we're on the issue of the Save America Act, China. This is soundbite number five, of him saying that the Chinese government back in the first Trump administration wanted him to lose.
3: The Chinese government wanted U.S. president to lose the next election, and the reason they wanted me to lose is because they knew I was wise to them, charged them billions and billions of dollars worth of tariffs, and built the strongest military anywhere in the world.
0: Caroline, I don't see where the votes are in the Senate for either a filibuster-proof vote of 60 or even for 50 plus one vote to kill the filibuster and get this passed. How much of this is President Trump setting up the pre-buttle, if you will, for if he loses the midterms, he now has said, I laid out the case and Republicans failed me?
4: Yeah. Well, you know, in 2024, President Trump won all seven swing states with a really, really popular mandate. And I think if the president continues to double down on that agenda and make good on all of those promises, he doesn't have anything to worry about with the midterms. My recommendation would be to keep getting back to those deportations. That was one of the most popular promises we made, one of the most popular promises we should keep. In regards to the SAVE Act, I think it's ridiculous that something as simple as voter ID can't get bipartisan support in Washington. And I fault the Republican leadership in the Senate for not having the spine to wield power and get it through. We all know how D.C. works. It's about deal making. This excuse that they don't have the votes, it's not sufficient. Well, you must not know how to wield power very effectively. You must not know how to use carrot and stick, because something as simple as voter ID, where, you know, you just have to.
0: To be fair, Caroline, voter ID and the SAVE Act are separate things. SAVE Act goes a lot farther.
2: Madeline,
0: should Democrats, in light of all of this, rethink how they talk about election security? Is it enough to change how Americans think about the security of our elections? If so, that's a pretty big deal.
5: Oh, my God, yes. I've said this on the show so many times. Democrats are so bad at politics. terrible at it, right? So here's some suggestions of how they can handle this differently. One, right, point out the fact that 80% of Americans, which includes Democrats, want photo voter ID. That's not what we're arguing about. What we're arguing about is turning over the voter rolls. That's exactly what President Trump was saying that China was upset, China wanted from us, right, because they wanted all that data and information. The other thing that the Democrats need to do is to say that the way that Trump has just phrased all of this violation from China is exactly what we said about Russia from when Marco Rubio was on the congressional committee that said that Russia interfered with our elections in his favor. But we said then that because there weren't any ballots specifically that were changed, that it didn't constitute election interference, but that they tried to influence people. So what I'm curious about now is it still a ballot exchange or is it actually?
0: Yeah, there's suddenly going to be a lot of sound bites from 2016 and 2017 that are going to resurface here. Madeline Somerville, Caroline Sunshine, Steve Cortez, Steve Moore, thank you very much. Katie Pavlich with us now. Katie, to me, this speech is one of those that is going to require a lot of, I don't want to say analysis as much as digestion.
6: Yeah.
0: To understand what is really here, what is really new, and how much of these claims by President Trump, which are significant, especially I think about withholding information from the president, can really be verified?
6: Well, I think that's why the Department of Homeland Security is planning to hold a briefing tomorrow about more of this, because there's a lot here, and whether there will be punishment for China for engaging with the United States this way will be another question that we'll be watching as well. But in the meantime, we have a great show to go over what we know so far. Great to see you, Leland.
0: Have a great show.
6: Thanks. Hello and welcome to Katie Pavlich today. Well, President Trump has just outlined shocking new allegations about vulnerabilities in America's election system. This started with these alarming accusations.
3: During the 2020 election cycle, the People's Republic of China carried out what is believed to be the largest compromise of election data in history, resulting in China's illicit acquisition of 220 million U.S. voter files. That information includes names, addresses, phone numbers, political party preferences, and other sensitive data that would be needed to register to vote and engage in other nefarious activities, which is exactly what was happening. The second set of documents we are releasing reveals that members of the deep state, very, very famous group of people, in many cases, in our intelligence agency work to actively suppress and downplay information about the extent of China's sinister election meddling, covering it up from both the president and the American people like nobody thought was possible. U.S. spy agencies began learning about the compromise of voter registration files in 2020 when they discovered that tens of millions of voter data, think of that, tens of millions of voters' data in 18 states have been bought, stolen, or hacked by China. Yet those responsible for sounding the alarm instead kept the information secret and hidden.
6: You heard that right. Trump is alleging China acquired 220 million American voter files. The president also emphasized why China was so opposed to him.
3: The Chinese government wanted U.S. president to lose the next election. And the reason they wanted me to lose is because they knew I was wise to them, charged them billions and billions of dollars worth of tariffs, and built the strongest military anywhere in the world. We have the strongest military anywhere in the world. These are exact quotes from the CIA reporting. The name of the person doing the quote is now under review, but it gets even worse. Raw intelligence obtained by the FBI in 2020, yet buried by rogue bureaucrats, stated that China's activities even included an attempt to manufacture illegal ballots for Joe Biden. Documents show that during this period, dozens of significant CIA and NSA reports about China's election targeting were kept out of the presidential briefing.
6: Investigative journalist Catherine Herridge was on top of this with her exclusive reporting months ago. She reported multiple sources have told her about a whistleblower complaint alleging that the CIA, FBI, and other agencies worked to suppress intelligence on China's influence operations during the 2020 election. China was reportedly targeting Trump by trying to impede his reelection and defame his candidacy. There were also accounts that stated the CIA did not formally document this because they were worried Trump would use the intel to his advantage, among other things. Joining us now to get into all the details, Catherine Herridge is here with us. So first, just your reaction to the president's announcement tonight.
7: Well, I think it's a very significant announcement, not only what he said, but the fact that they are releasing these documents so that we can really fact check the claims we heard this evening. I've been digging into the documents already, and I found this November 2020 email. And it specifically states, it's a conversation among intelligence officials. It specifically states that they have, quote, deliberately massaged one of our pending PDBs. That's the president's daily brief to avoid any direct links to the election. And that is consistent with my reporting. I understand the whistleblower complaint alleged, and I think we're now seeing it in the emails, that there was an intentional effort to suppress intelligence about China's influence operations. And this was, Katie, like a massive effort, what they call a multi-domain operation. That means trade, it means diplomacy, it means open source information, it means social media. So all the levers of power China had to influence the U.S. elections.
6: In your reporting, you've said that a senior intelligence official emphasized to you that in 2020, China was not held to the same standard as Russia and other adversaries, including North Korea, Iran, and proxies like Hezbollah, and that the Chinese influence operations were consistently downplayed while Russia's were routinely amplified. You also talked about this whistleblower who was reportedly retaliated against for trying to bring this information to light.
7: So in the summer of 2020, as we're heading into the election, in the intelligence community, there were indicators of this Chinese influence operation. Influence operations means that you're trying to affect the outcome of how people vote or their sentiment about a presidential candidate. It's different than an interference operation, which is penetrating voting rolls and voter systems. And this whistleblower was raising the alarm about the influence operation, and then suddenly it all was suppressed. My understanding is that some of their reports, there were in officials' own handwriting that they wanted everything out that could help President Trump in his reelection. So there was clear evidence of political and personal bias, and intelligence is supposed to be neutral. So what we heard tonight from the president is an allegation that this intelligence was suppressed in order to harm him, and now we're seeing documents already which back up those claims.
6: So based on what he said tonight, it seems to me there are two scandals. The first is what China has been doing with their influence operation, taking 220 million voter registration rolls or data, rather, to try and influence the American people in their elections, but also the scandal that this information about our election system
7: Correct.
6: And adversaries
7: mm-hmm.
6: trying to do this to the American people was suppressed by the intelligence
7: That's
6: agencies,
7: right. mm-hmm.
6: the deep state, so to speak.
7: One of the things that I think is important for people to understand, and I think you're going right to that point, is just the scope of the information we're talking about. So 220 million voter rolls. China is one of the biggest collectors of data on the planet. So if you take that 220 million voter rolls and you combine it with something called the SF-86, those are the security clearance applications that were compromised back in 2015, 22 million files. And then you combine it with all of the health information that's been hacked, you can really build this kind of digital composite of an individual. And you can use that for, you know, voter registration fraud. You can use that for identity theft. And significantly, you can also use it to recruit American citizens to your efforts. So it's not just about the collection of the data around the vote. Exactly.
6: Right. That's yeah. Exactly I mean, right. these documents show, you know, that the information that they were looking at included first, middle, and last names, dates of birth, telephone
7: right.
6: numbers, historical voting records, home mailing addresses, military affiliation, political party affiliation, getting as much information as possible about the American voter. You just outlined why China would maybe want to do that. But some people are saying that this information is already public. So what's the problem with China doing this?
7: Well, it's not. all of it is public.
6: Right.
7: I mean, what we heard tonight, and I think this is fair, is that this voter registration data can be bought, sold, or hacked. Mm-hmm. And what the president suggested tonight is that all three were utilized in order to collect 220 million U.S. voter rolls. I think the larger question is why, if there was such a threat from this influence operation on a scale much more significant than Russia, Iran, and North Korea.

0: Why was it suppressed? And his position is that it was suppressed for political reasons. And just as a final point, when you think back to 2020, that sort of 2016 to 2020, it was always about Russia. My reporting is that inside the intelligence community, everything about Russia was being amplified. It was described as Russian election interference. That means, from an intelligence point of view, that they were compromising the systems. My reporting is that it was actually more of an influence operation, and it was significantly smaller than what the Chinese were executing.
1: So based on your reporting and the differences tonight, President Trump did say that intelligence chiefs, including the CIA director and the leader of DNI, have reviewed and approved the release of these documents, which is a big difference between what you have reported, which is the suppression of this information by the intelligence agencies and heads previously, not to get this information to the president.
0: I think one of the great things, I always say that I like documents more than people because documents don't spin. They kind of speak for themselves. I think one of the great developments tonight is that people can look at these records for themselves. It's hard work. It's, you know, slow going sometimes, but you can. I just found an email right here which talks about massaging the president's daily brief. Mm. I mean, that is the kind of thing that should never happen in the U.S. intelligence community. And I was struck, Katie, by the fact that the president seemed restrained. What he said is that our election security, our election systems are very poor. I was going to use another word, but I won't.
1: Yeah, he said they're failing catastrophically.
0: Correct.
1: And they're vulnerable.
0: That's right. Yeah. But what he didn't say, or what he didn't make the emphasis, was what it meant for the results in 2020. He said, we have a bad system.
1: Yeah.
0: We're the democracy the world looks to. We have to do better.
1: Well, and what does the future hold?
0: Correct.
1: I mean, we have a midterm election coming up. We have presidential elections every 4 years. Elections are a big part of the functioning of our country. So, Catherine, stay right there. We'll pour over some more of these documents. We have many of them. But to continue unpacking tonight's presidential address, let's bring in the host of Batya on News Nation and the author of The Jews and the Left, Batya Unger-Sargon, and former Assistant Attorney General Theo Wold. Great to see you both. So, Theo, pretty astonishing speech from President Trump revealing all of this information, not just about China, but the intelligence agencies. What are your top lines from what you heard?
2: Yeah, I would agree with what Catherine was just saying about the massive ingestion of data that China has done over the last 10 years. It creates a composite picture. This is also obviously tied to the AI race between the United States and China. But the point I'd also make here is, you know, elections aren't the only way a democratic republic like our system of government is compromised. The undermining of executive authority, the ability of the deep state to supplant the president's judgment, the president's discretionary authority over intelligence and what to do with it, is also a massive risk, a massive threat to our system of government. And I think the major issue here is it wasn't just about influencing the election. It was about influencing President Trump's policy vis-a-vis China, whether it was about tariffs, whether it was about, you know, the use of force in Taiwan. And that's also one of the things that the deep state was trying to massage and control. That should worry every American.
1: Yeah, Batya, to that point, this document here talks about how ahead of the 2020 presidential elections, China had extensive plans to utilize potential cyber operations to sway public opinion against the Trump administration. And it then goes on talking about how they were using the mainstream media, social media platforms to encourage violent demonstrations and looting to increase the appearance of social unrest. The list goes on and on about how they were trying to influence the American people ahead of an election.
3: Yeah, I mean, of course, it's outrageous. And I think to me, the thing that most stood out was, on the one hand, the president really nailed the tone. I think a lot of people were expecting this to be a sort of grievance speech about how he won in 2020 and full of looking back at what they had done to him. And he didn't do that at all. It was very focused on what was done to us, the American people, by China, our greatest adversary. But Katie, I felt almost that there was a mismatch between the crimes that he was describing China to have committed, again, against the United States of America, and the tone. We know that he calls Xi Jinping sometimes a friend of his. He has a great relationship with him. And I want to know, as an American, as the victim of this story, What comes next? What is the punishment? What is the consequences? They were trying to undermine our elections in order to get favorable treatment, in order to get a democratic regime, the likes of which the deep state probably would have approved of because they're apparently very pro-China. What do we do about that? You know, the Save America Act, very important, right? But what happens now between us and China? And that was, I think, what I

0: was missing in terms of the outrage I wanted to see from the president.
1: Yeah, Thea, we did hear the president say potentially there would be people referred for criminal prosecution for, you know, covering up intelligence, potentially selling this information to China without permission. But what is the next steps here? I mean, the president has had this enormous challenge of cleaning up the intelligence agencies from this weaponization by putting the president back in control of the executive branch. But he just had this big trip to China. He met with Xi Jinping. Xi Jinping's scheduled to be in the United States in about 2 months for another meeting with the president. So what are the next steps here for accountability to ensure that the president and gets what he wants in terms of American elections no longer being catastrophically vulnerable?
2: Yeah, I mean, I think we should sort of reemphasize Catherine's point earlier, which is access to the documents is crucial. It's enormously important. This is the kind of sort of democratic accountability, small d democratic accountability we expect in our system, which is allow the people to actually see the evidence and sort it out for themselves. I think you're right, though, to say that there needs to be accountability. And that's what will move this speech from just a speech to an actual seminal moment in the history of our republic, which is not only the intelligence officers who hid, suppressed, and massaged this information, not only do they need to be held accountable, but Baggio's point is exactly right, which is in these next bilateral meetings, there need to be repercussions for the Chinese. They just, you know, were proven to essentially have undermined the accountability and the integrity of the largest democracy on the planet. There needs to be some consequences for them. And that may involve, you know, another round of tariffs, but it should also involve some real hard rhetorical postures from the president vis-a-vis his relationship with Xi Jinping.
1: So, Catherine, based on your reporting and the lead up to this, which was spot on and absolutely correct, you speak with whistleblowers, you speak with people inside the intelligence community all the time. What do you hear from them about how this needs to be fixed in order to solve these vulnerabilities that we're seeing?
3: I think one of the first steps has to be to address the retaliation that these whistleblowers have faced. And I know that it was pervasive and severe in one particular case, and that this individual really was kind of assassinated professionally because they stood up for the facts of what happened in the 2020 election. And that still has not been cleared up. I think there is a real frustration among the public that we keep hearing about these fouls, so to speak, and then nobody seems to be held accountable. Not to kind of change gears, but the other thing that really caught my attention was the president's discussion of these burn bags.
1: Mm-hmm. Yes.
3: This immediately took me to the burn bags that were discovered on the ninth floor of the FBI, where they found the records about Crossfire Hurricane. That was the original 2016 Russia collusion investigation. They also found what was a CIA note. There's only a paper copy. It was from the CIA director to the FBI, and it had that intelligence about Hillary Clinton planning to paint Trump as a puppet of Russia. Okay, what he said is that those burn bags were supposed to be destroyed.
1: Yes, so for people who aren't familiar, what is a burn bag? Why would you need a burn bag?
3: I have lots at home.
1: I have lots just hanging around just in case I ever need to use them.
3: So a burn bag is used in classified facilities or sensitive security facilities, and they take documents, and rather than shred them, they put them in the bags to be burned so that they are ultimately destroyed. These bags were discovered at FBI headquarters. One was in a closet next to the director's office with some of the most important documents about the Russia collusion investigations.
1: Yeah.
3: And I was struck when the president said, we know now that they were supposed to be destroyed and there was some kind of mistake. And he said that the ODNI, the top intelligence official, FBI, and CIA, they will investigate that.
1: So much more to come,
3: it seems,
1: including the Department of Homeland Security tomorrow giving an extra briefing. Catherine Bhatia and Theo, thank you for joining me tonight. Great to see you all.
0: Thanks, Katie.
1: Well, today, Secretary of State Marco Rubio called for world leaders to join America's effort to defeat a resurgence of political terrorism, one that's being driven by a rising tide of violent leftism and extremism. America's top diplomat didn't hold back in his clear-eyed indictment of those responsible. Watch.
4: This is a distinctive and unique evil. It has always been driven by a hatred, above all else, a hatred for civilization itself. This is what radical leftism is. Through violence and through terror, they once again seek to impose their ugliness on all of us.
1: News Nation White House correspondent Libby Dean joins us live from the White House with more. Libby.
5: Hi, Katie. The rising threat of political violence, that was really in focus today for the more than 65 nations and those top Trump officials who did gather over at the State Department. You heard the Secretary of State, Marco Rubio, what he was arguing is left-wing violence has been underreported, also underestimated. He also pointed out these recent murders of the healthcare executive, Brian Thompson, also the assassination of conservative activist Charlie Kirk, and those multiple attempts on President Trump's own life and as the evidence of these threats of left-wing terrorism. Now, it did get personal over there at the State Department for the Treasury Secretary, Scott Bessent. Here's that.
6: Before I proceed, I'm going to go off script for a minute, which is always dangerous, but I'm going to remind everyone in this room and all the media that I was the subject of an assassination attempt by an addled left-wing activist 2 hours after being sworn into my job. So any of you who want to report that this is a fiction and does not exist, be there for the sentencing this August.
5: And DOJ did charge a Massachusetts man with that assassination attempt. Now, the administration, Katie, has designated Antifa as a domestic left-wing terrorist organization. And today, what we heard from the Secretary of State, Marco Rubio, is he said more actions like that, those are down the pipe, Katie.
1: Well, we certainly look forward to seeing what they are. Libby Dean, live at the White House. Thanks for joining us tonight. Great to see you. Congresswoman Jasmine Crockett is using her platform to politicize the tragic death of Nolan Wells. Here's what she just said.
7: I can tell you that race is absolutely playing a role. What role? Whether it had to do with his death, whether it had to do with the fact that maybe your friends left you to die.
1: Larry Elder and Michael Starr Hopkins are here to unpack the facts and the narratives building around the case. But first, Jesse Weber is also covering the Nolan Wells case, and he's here with a preview. Jesse.
8: Thanks, Katie. New developments in the Nolan Wells investigation tonight. GPS data tracking the movements of the boat. Dispatch audio apparently showing problems with the boat. We're bringing on crime scene investigator Cheryl McCollum to talk all about this. Jesse Weber live, 11 p.m. Eastern, only on News Nation.
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10: Welcome back to Katie Pavlich Tonight. Now to the Nolan Wells case, where the death of an 18-year-old college football player is quickly becoming a racial flashpoint. Now, to be clear, there is still no evidence that Nolan Wells died as a result of a crime. There are some new updates we are following in the case. First, newly released audio in the Nolan Wells case reveals Wells' friends called for help after their boat broke down and before they left the island where the teen's body was found. Wells visited a barrier island off the coast of Mississippi with friends over the 4th of July weekend, and there are still questions about his death. Meanwhile, the Wells family attorney says a joint team of official and independent investigators will go through Nolan's phone over concerns that the content was deleted. The local sheriff says he doesn't suspect foul play, but here's what Congresswoman Jasmine Crockett told TMZ DC.
11: It looks like a racial thing to me, but hey, maybe we'll find out that it wasn't. I can tell you that race is absolutely playing a role. What role? Whether it had to do with his death, whether it had to do with the fact that maybe your friends left you to die, or your friends didn't care that maybe you did die.
10: Joining us now, Larry Elder, nationally syndicated talk radio host and California Post columnist, and Burn the Playbook podcast host Michael Starr Hopkins. Great to see you both. So, Larry, why is it that Congresswoman Crockett is pushing this narrative when we have no evidence at all that this played a role in Wells' death?
12: Well, Katie, thank you for having me. I think Jasmine Crockett's motto is the race card, don't leave home without it. So far, the investigation is early. There's zero evidence that race played a role in it. I'm reminded of the case in Texas where Carmelo Anthony stabbed this guy, and that was turned into a racial thing. Zero evidence that whatever happened had anything to do with race. And it reminds me also of George Floyd. However you feel about what Derek Chauvin did or didn't do, he was never charged with a hate crime, either state or federal, and the lead prosecutor, a black man, took pains in his opening statement to say that the police in general were not on trial, the Minneapolis PD in general was not on trial. This individual was on trial for what he did and didn't do, and there was zero evidence that whatever happened to George Floyd had to do with his race. Nevertheless, 4 months of protests across hundreds of cities in America, millions of people in the streets, I think about 25 people were killed, about $2-3 billion of property damage. Why? Because of an assumption without evidence that what happened to George Floyd had to do with his race. Ridiculous.
10: Yeah, the most expensive riots in American history. Michael, you know, there's a young man who is dead. We want justice for him. We don't know exactly what happened, but he has a family now who is grieving. It seems pretty irresponsible to be insinuating something that is not based in fact and trying to fan the flames of racism that just don't exist, at least not at this point.
13: Yeah, I mean, what I will say is I think Congresswoman Crockett should be more careful with her words. But when it comes to Mississippi, let's be clear, there is a history of lack of investigations when it comes to the death of African Americans throughout history. And so I think here what we really need to be doing is asking for transparency. We want to make sure that there's an investigation being done, that we're getting all the facts, and then there'll be a grand jury and we'll figure out kind of where we go from here. But the troubling thing that started off this case was, I think, the fact that the sheriff

0: office said that there wasn't foul play. Well, we're not really at the end of the investigation yet, so we don't know if there's foul play yet.
1: Okay, yeah. I mean, we want an investigation and we want all the facts on the table. But Larry, you know, civil rights attorney, call him a civil rights attorney, Ben Crump is representing the Wells family in this case. As we know, Ben Crump is kind of a ambulance chaser in the racial sense. Whenever he shows up in these cases, things don't go very well in terms of the narrative and the discourse around these cases. What is your perspective on what has happened with that?
2: Well, the family, like Daphne Crockett, apparently believes that race has something whatever to do with it, which is why they've hired Benjamin Crump, who, in my opinion, is Al Sharpton with a law degree. Again, there's no evidence whatsoever race had anything to do with it. And I agree with my other panelists here. Let's get the facts. Of course, Mississippi has had a history of racism. We all know about Emmett Till. But this is 2026. We just had a black president who's been reelected. Three of the largest cities in America, the top three cities, all have black mayors, none of which has a majority black population. So this is not your grandfather's America. Case by case, let's get the facts, and then we can make a determination.
1: Michael, do you think it's helpful when people like Ben Crump, who have a political axe to grind, start getting into handling these types of investigations? Maybe there could be better attorneys to actually get to the facts and bring justice in a case like this?
0: Let me say, I understand that there's been a lot of critiques and criticisms of Ben Crump, but Ben Crump has put a lot of spotlights on cases that have often been kind of brushed to the side. He's put forth parents and individuals whose story wouldn't have been brought forth and wouldn't have been told to the mainstream. So for all the critiques of Ben Crump, I will say he has done good. He has really brought about attention to people who need it. What I will say is I think that we need to make sure that people aren't hijacking these conversations, that where we have real tragedies and real suffering, that people who have political biases or political agendas, whether it be from the left or the right, aren't taking advantage of that and hijacking what should be real investigations and what should be real justice. And justice mm-hmm. means transparency, whether it's a happy ending or not a happy ending. We want to know how we got there. Show the math.
1: Yeah, absolutely. Ben Crump also represented the family of Tamir Rice, who was a 12-year-old boy who was fatally shot by police in 2014. His mother recently spoke out about her experience with Crump. Take a listen.
3: And I just felt that he was avalanche chasing, you know, cases, to be honest mm-hmm. with you. He knows that. I say it to his face all the time. I just got a little aggravated because I kept seeing all of these activists doing things in memory of people, children, and we wasn't getting no real justice.
1: Yeah, Larry, I mean, isn't that the case in a lot of these situations where the activists hijack the tragedy of these families for their own benefit and purposes rather than actually be concerned about getting real justice for these people?
2: Katie, that is true. Also, these activists put together the narrative that the police are engaging in systemic racism. And what that does is tell a young black man who's pulled over, you're not being pulled over because the officer really believes that you've committed a traffic offense. You're being pulled over because you were black. And you are increasing the likelihood that the driver will resist what the officer is doing, creating a situation that otherwise would not have happened. So I think it's really, really bad that this narrative goes down. The police kill more unarmed whites every year than unarmed black. They kill more white people than they kill black people. Where's the big deal in the furor and the outcry when the police kill an unarmed white person? It does happen more often than the police kill unarmed black people, but that's not the percentage.
0: Well, I just got to say, I'm upset when anybody who is unarmed gets killed, whether they're black, whether they're white.
1: Yeah.
0: There are good cops. There are bad cops. We need to just have accountability across the board.
1: Absolutely. And there is a young man who has lost his life. And we want to know what happened for the sake of the family, not for the benefit of activists. But Larry and Michael, thank you so much for the discussion tonight. Great to talk to both of you.
0: As always, thank you.
1: Thank you. And now to another huge story we're following, this time out of D.C. The White House says they're just as outraged as the rest of us after a longtime teleprompter operator was busted making Kalshi bets on speeches. Pelosi stock tracker Chris Josephs joins us next. Plus, News Nation is live on the ground in Texas, bringing you the latest on the devastating floods. Don't go anywhere.
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7: The Secretary of State addresses what he calls a global problem. I'm Mike Vaccaro, News Nation Washington Bureau Chief. Secretary of State Marco Rubio hosting leaders from over 60 countries on Thursday to discuss how to combat what he terms the resurgence of political terrorism from the far left, pointing to attempts on President Trump's life as well as the assassinations of Charlie Kirk and Brian Thompson, the CEO of UnitedHealthcare. Rubio calls those acts examples of a, quote, distinct and unique evil.
8: We can and we must identify and map this threat and rebuild our counterterrorism architecture to defeat it, just as we have done together before. Now we must do it together again.
7: Civil liberties groups like the ACLU have warned that the new designations could be used to target lawful protesters and demonstrations. I'm Mike Vaccaro, and this is the News Nation Political Minute.
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3: We're back with breaking news on extreme flooding in Texas, which is devastating large parts of the state right now. Two people are confirmed dead, and hundreds of rescues and evacuations are underway, and millions are impacted by the flood watches across the state. News Nation senior immigration correspondent Allie Bradley joins us live on the ground in Del Rio, Texas. Allie.
4: Yeah, hey, Katie. Texas Hill Country getting absolutely hammered by torrential rain all late last night and into today, leaving people living there scrambling, stranded, and trying to find higher ground here. Tonight, Governor Greg Abbott, he confirmed that at least two people have died in

0: flooding, saying a 65-year-old man in Center Point, Texas, was swept away in an RV and lost his life, and a 74-year-old man in Uvalde was swept away while driving. Abbott says the people most at risk and the property are in Uvalde and Johnson City, saying, quote, Uvalde getting it from all sides. Yesterday in Uvalde, Texas, DPS rescued a young girl, her family, and their two dogs, hoisting them into a helicopter and bringing them to safety. That's that video that you're looking at right now. The mom was talking about how the little girl has anxiety. They said, don't worry, we have a helicopter. We're getting you out to safety. Now, Abbott said the rescuers have saved more than 200 people, including stranded drivers and people trapped in their homes. Emergency crews have also been in Kerr County, where they apparently rescued a couple that was stranded there. The Guadalupe River swelled 30 feet in just mere hours, and more rain is on the way. That's something, of course, residents there are obviously concerned about, because they had devastating flooding in that same area a little over a year ago that claimed the lives of 25 young girls, two camp counselors, and the camp's director at Camp Mystic. Now, Governor Abbott is advising people to stay alert, stay vigilant, and also monitor local reports and weather forecasts. He says, make sure that you turn around, don't drown. That's kind of the old adage there that the governor is reminding people. Stay away from those rising waters and don't drive through those road closed areas. Katie.
1: Yeah, very scary. We'll be watching the situation in Texas. But before you go, you have the worst of the worst for us, Allie.
0: Yeah, you're exactly right. We have a couple of individuals here that DHS provided exclusive arrest details of who they consider the worst of the worst. So here's the first individual, Angel Luis Rodriguez Hidalgo. He's an illegal immigrant from Cuba, convicted of manslaughter with the use of a deadly weapon and identity theft in Nevada. And then Deepak Ratmala, an illegal immigrant from India, convicted for 3 counts of child pornography in Pennsylvania. These two individuals are going to join the more than 36,000 already in DHS's worst of the worst database. And this all comes, Katie, as shots were actually fired into the ICE ERO building in Phoenix. Sources confirm at least 4 shots were fired there. Thankfully, no injuries were reported, but something the FBI is currently investigating and looking into, Katie.
1: Well, we will follow up with you, Allie, on that story. Allie Bradley, thank you as always. Great to see you and stay safe. Well, a White House teleprompter operator has been placed on administrative leave without pay after he was caught making bets on the prediction market, Kalshi. Gabriel Perez has worked for the president since 2016 and made nearly $100,000 over the last several months. White House Press Secretary Karoline Leavitt was asked about the incident earlier today. Here's what she said.
2: Well, the White House has extremely strict ethical guidelines with respect to issues like this. And as I just told you, this individual will no longer be here. He'll be on paid administrative leave. I'm sorry, without pay. The administrative leave is unpaid, to be very clear. That was a decision by the president. So I think that speaks for itself.
1: Perez does seem to be getting more leniency than U.S. Army soldier Gannon Van Dyke, who was federally charged over a polymarket bet he made on the capture of Venezuelan President Nicolas Maduro back in January. Earlier, I asked Nancy Pelosi stock tracker Chris Josephs if he thought this was double standard. Joining us now is Pelosi stock tracker Chris Josephs. Chris, great to see you as always. So this story is pretty amazing. Gabriel Perez was placed on administrative unpaid leave. But when you compare it to the story that we've talked about with you before of the soldier who bet on the Maduro capture, he was charged with federal crimes and will face a trial. So charges could still come for this guy, but it seems like the investigation isn't as intense for him. Why do you think that is?
3: I think probably. I mean, if I'm looking at the facts, I know the story just came out this morning. He's pretty close to Trump. He has been doing the teleprompter kind of job since 2016, and that's over 10 years. He's probably been trusted in the Trump community. He's been trusted in the Trump circle. So, you know, at the end of the day, he knows people that probably that soldier didn't know, and he's now being able to benefit from that. Along with, you know, the CFTC, which I think is the one that will be overseeing the investigation. Those are Trump's people as well. So I'm not surprised that his kind of charges will be less. I think they're going to try and settle, but I do think it's still unfair, though, transparently speaking, for the soldier who got charged and is probably going to jail.
1: Yeah, I mean, the CFTC, as you mentioned, they said that they're willing to settle with Perez if he just pays back his winnings. That was not an option given to the soldier. He was immediately charged with these very serious charges, which could land him in federal prison. But in terms of what we're talking about here, I mean, Kalshi is the platform that he was making bets on. There's obviously a difference between insider trading on stocks versus betting markets. Do you think that the current regulations that we have on these issues extend to Kalshi, or do there need to be new laws put in place because they're stretched to a point of not really applying?
3: Yeah, I think it's two problems. So one, I think absolutely, if we are going to essentially adopt these prediction markets as not betting and as actual investment vehicles, I think the same requirements have to follow. The same way you can insider trade in stocks, you should not be able to insider trade on prediction markets. But I think the broader thing that is harder to kind of track with all this stuff is these prediction markets bring a lot more scope and a lot more surface area to do these quote unquote insider trading. Mm-hmm. You know, if you wanted to insider trade on Wall Street, you had to be a politician who could pass the laws, or you had to be someone who would work at some of these larger companies to be able to gain access to that information. This guy is a teleprompt assistant that has access to information that the majority of the people don't have. But now there's a way for him to kind of be tempted into, quote unquote, insider trading. Before, that was never a thing. Now it is. I think we do probably have to add more legislation to it to cover kind of things like this. But I also do think we're in the early innings of this, and they're trying to make an example out of people. I think that Soldier is an example. They're trying to kind of lay down the law early. This one, they're probably going to try and lay down the law early with as well. I don't know if it'll turn into a pattern, but I don't see it necessarily slowing down just because of how many opportunities there are to, quote unquote, insider trade on these prediction markets.
1: How are these people getting caught? Because, like you said, there's a lot of aspects to this. Any company now, you could have someone inside a sports company or inside of a media company watching the news, making these bets and then pulling them back once they know what's going on. That's certainly unethical, but it's not necessarily illegal, at least yet. And it seems like this could be happening all of the time, and regulators and investigators catch up slowly and aren't going to catch everybody who's engaged in this process.
3: Yeah. I mean, I think it begs the question that you're kind of getting at. Maybe there's a lot more insider trading going on in the stock market that we don't necessarily know about if it's happening on these prediction markets. But to give credit to Kalshi and Polymarket, they outwardly have expressed that they are trying to solve this. Kalshi, for example, when you want to sign up with them, they require you to say where you work. You know, they're essentially KYC information getting access to where you're working. So now if they know you work on Trump's administration and you're trading markets associated with Trump, it's a lot easier and faster to connect the dots. Whereas with the stock market, I think it's just frankly harder.
1: Chris Josephs, great to see you. Thank you for being here as always.
3: Thank you for having me on.
1: Well, Pete Hegseth has a new tool to ensure America's warfighters are the most elite in the world. We'll ask the creator of the biohacking movement how low T impacts the troops. Stay with us.
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19: I'm authorizing a new screening program for testosterone deficiency.
1: That was Secretary of War Pete Hegseth announcing testosterone screenings for our troops. Some view it as controversial, but treatment is voluntary, and screening is only mandatory for service members over 30. Joining me now to answer some of our questions, Dave Asprey, longevity expert and creator of the Biohacking Movement. Dave, great to see you. So what do you make of this? I think it's quite interesting.
20: I am so excited. Why would we allow our soldiers to be low testosterone without even knowing it? Because that makes men weak, and we have an epidemic of low testosterone in everyone. That's why so many people don't even qualify to get into the military if they want to be in it.
1: So what would testosterone treatment look like? You just said that low T makes men weak. So what kind of treatment would be helpful to our troops if they're over 30 years old?
20: There are several ways that you can get testosterone. One is a pellet, one is injecting once or twice a week, and the other is a cream that you put on your armpits or your groin. When I was 26, my testosterone levels were lower than my mother's because of environmental toxins, and I've been on testosterone since I was 26. I've lost 100 pounds, and wow. It's what it does to your brain and your motivation that matters, not just for troops, for all of us.
1: So it's not just a physical thing, it's also a mental thing. to improve.
20: It's more mental than physical, but we need both for our soldiers.
1: So what do you say to people who are critical of this announcement?
20: I just wonder why they hate humans.
1: Why do you think they hate humans?
20: How can you want humans to be low on any sex hormone? Women need testosterone, men need testosterone at the right levels. It's like saying, I want you to be low thyroid.

0: there is no argument for making people less healthy than they can be. It's evil.
1: So the Secretary of War is making this argument and saying that they want to do this testing and offer treatment, which, again, is voluntary for those over. The treatment is voluntary. The testing is not voluntary, I believe. So when he's talking about in the context of the troop readiness, of making sure we have the best war fighters, best in shape soldiers on the face of the planet. So how can testosterone treatment help with that?
0: When I was low testosterone, I went to the gym 90 minutes a day, 6 days a week for more than a year, and I never lost any of the 100 pounds of fat that I had. It was horrifying, and I was eating so little. When I got on testosterone, my exercise started working again. Our troops are going to have strong bones and strong muscles. That's what we want.
1: All right. Well, Dave Asprey, you are the expert, and you like this idea. So thank you very much for coming on to talk about it. Great to see you.
0: Great to see you.
1: More Katie Pavlich tonight.
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1: All right, it's been a busy news night. Jesse Weber is here. And Jesse, you're following the Nolan Wells updates tonight with more information.
16: That's correct. So we're bringing on Cheryl McCollum, acclaimed crime scene investigator. The GPS data, the dispatch audio from that boat, it doesn't necessarily contradict what we've heard from the other accounts, but there was one key moment. Everyone's on board. I want to explore a little bit more about what that means. So we're going to talk.
17: Tonight, I'm announcing the immediate declassification and release of critical intelligence, revealing shocking vulnerabilities in our election infrastructure.
18: In a primetime address, the president pushing claims that China and others compromised the U.S. election system. The president accusing his former intelligence officials of hiding these details from him during his first term. But there's no proof any votes were altered by foreign actors. We'll dig into all of those alleged Chinese operations, who knew what and when, and more. And then also happening right now.
19: This is probably the worst I've seen. I've been living here for 32 years. I've been through a few other floods, but I think this is the worst.
18: The U.S. taking a beating from Mother Nature right now with historic deadly floods in Texas. And then you've also got dangerous air quality from wildfire smoke for tens of millions of others. From Texas's hill country to New York City, we are live tracking the dangers and what you need to know headed into the weekend. And then also overnight, Iran and U.S. again carrying out new strikes. The U.S. hitting Iranian bridges and collapsing a tower at a port, with a looming promise that it's about to get worse in a matter of days, begging the question if we're on track for a larger regional fight. Morning, everybody. I'm Marky Martin. It is Friday, July 17th. As always, thanks for waking up early with us. We start with President Trump claiming Americans cannot trust their own country's elections. In his primetime address, the president accusing China of engineering his defeat in 2020. He also claims a deep state cover-up included the intelligence community under his own watch.
17: I'm asking the Office of the Director of National Intelligence, the Department of Justice, the FBI, and the CIA to investigate how and why such crucial information was hidden, to fire those involved in the cover-up, and to file criminal charges, if appropriate, against these people.
18: The White House dropping a series of newly declassified documents online while he was speaking. The intel community found China preferred a Trump loss in 2020, but they also said Beijing did not intend on trying to affect the election. They also said Russia and its proxies spread corruption claims about Joe Biden and the Democrats, aiming to ensure then-President Trump's victory. But with the crucial midterms fast approaching, President Trump says the only way to protect elections is to pass his Save America Act. And Democrats, who, by the way, are favored to win the House come November, already firing back.
20: What we're talking about here is not about the Save Act, which is an abomination, but it is about setting the stage for Donald Trump to reject the result of the upcoming election.
18: News Nation Washington correspondent Corey Smith is live outside the White House for us this morning with more. Corey, good morning to you. It was a big night last night. What more did the president say about American elections?
21: Yeah, good morning, Marky. It was a big night. And this address was less about relitigating the 2020 election and more focused on what the president calls major vulnerabilities in the country's election system. Now, he did not explicitly say those vulnerabilities led to his loss in 2020, an election he has repeatedly claimed was rigged without evidence. But he said our elections were left vulnerable to being rigged and stolen, and tried to make the case that the Save America Act is the solution. So speaking from the East Room in front of a host of cabinet members, the president talked about newly declassified documents that he says detail efforts by China to undermine U.S. elections going back all the way to 2018, from trying to sway public opinion against then-President Trump to gaining access to nearly 220 million voter files. But perhaps even more shocking, as you mentioned, Markey, the president accusing members of the intelligence community of a cover-up, saying the deep state kept the information hidden from him and the public. And he's called on the Department of Justice to investigate.
17: This data loss presents an unprecedented election security nightmare. The intelligence even shows that China has signed a data exploitation unit specifically to this new project. Compounding the travesty, the second set of documents we are releasing reveals that members of the deep state, very, very famous group of people, in many cases, in our intelligence agency work to actively suppress and downplay information about the extent of China's sinister election meddling.
21: I heard the vulnerabilities mentioned a lot last night. The president touched on voting machines and voter data, saying they are both open to cyber attacks from foreign adversaries. Mr. Trump also discussed voter registration fraud, pointing to a case in Michigan that he believes law enforcement should reexamine. And he went on to claim there are more than a quarter of a million non-citizens on state voter rolls registered to vote in federal elections. You put it all together, Markey, and the president says there is a case to be made for major changes to election security.
17: These disclosures reveal an election system so broken and so vulnerable that no one can possibly defend it. It is not defensible. Hundreds of millions of U.S. voter files are in the hands of foreign governments. Our machines and ballot counting systems are exposed to hacking and manipulation and corruption.
21: Now, some of what the president said last night was already public knowledge, and he presented no evidence that votes were actually switched or manipulated during the 2020 election. A U.S. intelligence assessment previously found no evidence Beijing had any effect on the 2020 vote. Democratic Senator Mark Warner of Virginia slammed the speech, saying he fears the president is trying to set the table to claim midterms interference. Now, in terms of the Save America Act being a solution here, that legislation largely focuses on things like voter ID, proof of citizenship to register, mail-in voting, not the issues of election security the president mentioned last night.
17: Most importantly, addressing this crisis of election security demands that Congress must pass the Save America Act. How easy is that to do unless you want to cheat? The only reason you wouldn't do it is you want to cheat.
21: But look, Markey, this is going to be a very tough sell in the Senate. Even Majority Leader John Thune has told President Trump repeatedly the votes are simply not there to pass the SAVE Act. So we'll be looking today to see if anything the president said last night can change the opinion of lawmakers on the Hill.
18: Yeah, if this moves the needle at all. Corey, live at the White House for us. Thank you. For more, let me bring in News Nation political contributor Mick Mulvaney. He served as the director of the Office of Management and Budget and White House Chief of Staff during the first Trump administration. Mick, thank you for joining me early. Just first, your reaction to the speech. We knew leading up to it he was going to touch on election integrity, election security. Is this the national address that you were expecting from him last night?
0: Well, I guess I was expecting it after everybody sort of talked about what it was going to be. I was surprised that he chose to do a national address on this particular issue. I thought that national addresses, Mark, you typically would do those things for war or major economic announcements or something like that.
18: Which we are in the middle of. So that would have been fitting.
0: Exactly. We've got inflation to deal with. We've got Iran to deal with. So to take a national address to do election security now, I thought was an unusual choice. That being said, I thought it was a decent speech. I was struck as a former chief of staff who sat through a lot of Trump speeches, as you can imagine, how closely he stuck to the script. I thought that was interesting. There's a lot of talk in Republican circles before the speech about how many Republicans were worried that this would become yet another rally speech complaining about the outcome of the 2020 election. Clearly, it wasn't that. There was substance here. There's no question about it. Yes, we have issues with election integrity. He talked about how long it takes to count votes in California, for example. There was a good bit of substance here last night. It was not a rally speech. But to answer your question, I was surprised this was the substance they went with for a national address last night.
18: And the president leveling all these new claims, especially when it comes to China, but not really giving any new evidence. I mean, the White House released all these, you know, files online, kind of no context, though, selectively chosen. Were you surprised he didn't come with more and also at the same time said, you know, I'm ordering the DOJ, the FBI to investigate further? Why didn't he do that on day one?
0: Look, when you do a national address, it's a big deal. It really, really is for a president to give a national address. Now, it wasn't an Oval Office address. Interestingly, maybe only to me, he wasn't sitting behind the Resolute desk. He was standing up behind a podium, which he prefers. But you do that for the really, really big stuff, big announcements. And I don't know what if this was a big announcement last night. You know, listen, I'm not in the same boat as some of my Democrat friends who think this is an excuse to meddle with the midterm elections. Certainly, I understand why they feel that way. But I'm just not as worried about it as they are. But maybe this was a pitch for the SAVE Act that he's made such a big deal about. But it's very, again, to use a national address to go on to push a particular piece of legislation is a little bit unusual. Here's my fear. Why do I care about that? Why are we talking about this?
18: Yeah.
0: Because if you give national addresses too often on issues that aren't necessarily worthy of a national address, then you worry about actually having to give one sometime when it is important and no one paying attention to it. You can't overuse these things.
18: So like a boy who cried wolf, sort of.
0: Election integrity is absolutely important. There is no question about it. The president, however, has multiple opportunities to talk about that very critical issue short of a national address.
18: Back to China, accusing them of meddling in the elections, putting Joe Biden in office instead. He claimed that they hacked more than 200 million U.S. Voter records. What I didn't hear him say last night in the address was any sort of repercussion or penalties for China. How's China watching this, and what does this mean for Xi Jinping's visit come September?
0: Yeah, you picked up on the exact same thing I did. I kept waiting for him to say, and I've discussed this with President Xi, or I'm going to discuss this with President Xi. I mean, he talked, Marky, in terms of almost China being a declared enemy, that they were out to, listen, if you are out to undermine the integrity of American elections, you're not a friend of this country, and you shouldn't be treated as such. You know, I'm worried about a president of the United States having a meeting with a Chinese leader coming back and saying my relationship with him is great, and then going on TV and saying, but they tried to undermine our national elections. Those two things just don't sit well together.
18: Yeah.
0: I would like to hear the president tell us more about what he's going to do. Look, getting the Office of National Intelligence, Director of National Intelligence, the CIA, the FBI engaged, yes, please, more of that. That would be great. Evidence. Evidence is what the American people want to see. You want to promote the SAVE Act, bring evidence of why we need it. Look, the issue is serious. There's no question about it. Anytime we get more and more involved with technology, which we are doing with elections, we expose ourselves to more and more risk of fraud. And that is real. And we need to know that the outcome of our elections are true and fair and accurate, period. I think everybody, the president said this last night, should agree with that. But I don't know exactly what they're doing about that other than just continuing to investigate it.
18: And let me play some sound for you just from the president last night. He said that this entire speech was about reassuring Americans that the election system is secure and safe. Take a listen.
17: The documents we will release starting tonight have been gathered by the White House Government Transparency Task Force, a great group of people, along with the staff of the President's Intelligence Advisory Board. Our purpose in disclosing this information is not to weaken confidence in election, but to earn that confidence by confronting vulnerabilities and correcting them very, very quickly.
18: Yeah, I think, Mick, just bottom line here, did this speech get Americans any closer to feeling that confidence that our election system is secure and safe, or do you think this sowed more doubt?
0: Look, I think the speech did anything. It's going to raise awareness. It just is. That's what national addresses are supposed to do. Now that he's raised awareness, he needs to follow through on what he just said. I think what he just said is fantastic. Okay, we are going to do more about fixing this and preventing this from being a problem in the future. Yes, please. More of that. Less of looking backward, more of looking forward. So that would be my take on it. If I'm sort of an outside observer, which is what I am these days. Great. This is an issue. I agree it's an issue with you. what are you going to do between now and November to make sure this doesn't happen again? By the way, the Save America Act solves part of it, but keep in mind, it's already against the law to vote in this country if you are not a citizen. So what more is the Save Act going to do? What are you going to do other than the Save Act? The Save Act doesn't prevent Chinese intervention, for example. So tell us more about what you're going to do. I think now that he's raised the issue, he needs to follow through on it.
2: Yeah, as Corey and I were just saying, we'll see if this moves the needle one way or the other on getting this closer to passage. Mick Mulvaney, thank you for joining me early and from Portugal as well. Appreciate your time, as always. Safe travels.
0: Thanks, Marky.
2: The U.S. does appear to be widening its air campaign against Iran. So let's turn to war now. It's carrying out strikes on bridges, electrical sites, and more, including the collapse of this surveillance tower at a port. For the first time ever, Iran acknowledged the strikes on these infrastructure sites today, but did not say what sort of targets were hit. Iran has been threatening that any attacks on such infrastructure would be met with broader and more destructive attacks. This morning, Kuwait, a key U.S. ally, says Iran heavily damaged a power and water desalination plant with a strike. So more to come on that. We'll keep you apprised every step of the way. Still ahead, everybody.
15: It is my, you could say, first home that I bought last year, Christmas. And now what?
2: Just awful. People losing everything they have to these surging floodwaters in Texas. At least two people are dead, and it's not over just yet. We have all the latest warnings right ahead for you. Also, millions of Americans from here in the Midwest to the East Coast waking up to this nasty, thick haze. I know that you're feeling it. Where all that wildfire smoke is making just being outside today the most dangerous. The latest on the forecast up next.
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2: Welcome back, everybody. 19 minutes after the hour and breaking right now, millions of Americans are locked in a fight with Mother Nature. In the Midwest and the Northeast, you've got all this smoke from wildfires in Canada that's just blanketing the skies, making it dangerous even to just be outside. In Texas, at least two people are dead in devastating flooding in a region still recovering from last year's disaster. We'll get out to Xavier Walton live in Texas in just a moment. But first, Marcus Espinosa is live for us in New York City. Marcus, millions of people there under an air quality advisory right now. Same here in Chicago. It's this thick yellow smoke. My kids didn't even go outside yesterday because of it.
7: Hey, Marky, good morning. Yeah, and I drove back yesterday from Maine, and I started to notice it when I got into New York there. And it still is here this morning. Millions of Americans waking up to what I'm waking up to here in New York City, and you are there in Chicago. This morning, poor air quality still. That's expected throughout the day. And as I mentioned, here in New York, it is still a thick haze everywhere, and you can still even smell it a little bit in the sky as well. New York hit very unhealthy levels yesterday, according to air quality data. This morning, it still remains at unhealthy levels, but cities like Detroit, Chicago are considered hazardous, which is even worse, obviously. That means the air quality is so bad that it could be dangerous and pose immediate health risks. So good call for the kiddos, Marky, to stay inside. People over there in Chicago say they are feeling the effects.
8: It's wild because when you look outside, you think it's fog and it's completely covered the city, and it's smoke because when you walk outside, it burns, it stings a little bit.
9: It's almost like smoking cigarettes all day without even having to go get Newports, man. It's insane, bro.
7: That is how bad it is. The air quality, in fact, is like smoking a cigarette in some parts of the country. So smoke from these wildfires are spanning across the Midwest and much of the East Coast, reaching as far south as the Carolinas. This is all compounded by the heat wave that New York and many states in my area here in the East Coast are also facing. Marky.
2: Yeah, I saw people smoking and vaping yesterday. I was like, what are we doing, guys? The air is thick enough. What are officials saying and what are officials doing for us to stay safe, and any guidance from them this morning as this continues?
7: Well, first and foremost, put down the cigarette or the vape. Just in general is the recommendation there, but especially over the next couple of days here, officials across the country, they are canceling outdoor activities like at camps, pools, and beaches, many non-air-conditioned indoor spaces as well, canceling those activities. The biggest risk are to young kids, older adults, and anyone with heart or lung conditions. Experts say spending time outside when the air quality index is over 201 is, again, equivalent to smoking a cigarette. And New York City hit 270 yesterday. So do as much as you can right now to live healthy today. You need all the help you can get.
2: And a lot of people wearing masks right now as well. Marcus,
7: that's right.
2: Hopefully this dissipates soon. Thank you. Now, while the Midwest and East Coast deal with all the smoke, Texas is dealing with deadly historic flooding. Xavier Walton is live for us in Dallas. Xavier, parts of Texas Hill Country are seeing a year's worth of rain in just 3 days' time. What's the latest this morning?
11: Marky, good morning. You know, the rain has certainly stopped, but flooding threats and also the possibility of tornadoes still remain a problem. And officials are saying, hey, yeah, do not go, obviously, through flooded roads. The other thing is, at some point, they do buckle. And we've seen that. So roads buckling becoming a problem. That's why officials saying stay home if you can. Some of the worst flooding has hit areas such as Uvalde and parts of the Hill Country, obviously. But vehicles have been swept away. Some communities completely cut off. More than 1,300 responders have been deployed. More than 200 people have actually been rescued. Some areas have seen more than a foot of rain. with the Guadalupe River in some parts rising to more than, listen to this, 30 feet. National Weather Service warned of a large and deadly flood wave. Officials say, you know, the summer camps hit hardest last year were spared and campers are safe. That still doesn't account for the emotional toll that some of these people have had to go through. And to be honest, just seeing the Guadalupe River, some people overwhelmed with emotion just seeing how high it was because, like you mentioned, it did bring back memories of what happened last year, Markey.
2: Just devastating. And just a year ago, were people better prepared?

0: pretty bad.
1: And Governor Greg Abbott has declared a disaster declaration in several counties. And officials still warning, stay away from the floodwaters. If you could stay home, do that. But still, got to listen to officials and heed those warnings, Markey.
2: Yeah, and stay weather aware for another day today. Xavier Walton, keep us posted. We'll check back in just a little bit down in Texas. Well, President Trump says the American election system is being undermined, and not just by outside forces. Take a look.
3: Our elections were left vulnerable to being rigged and stolen, and the trust of the American people was lost.
2: Who he's accusing of running a deep state cover-up and the steps that he is demanding ahead of the midterms. That's up next.
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2: Welcome back, everybody. Happening today, Homeland Security Secretary Mark Wayne Mullen is planning to discuss efforts to secure American elections. President Trump teased this morning's briefing during his primetime address last night. The president accuses members of the intelligence community of covering up Chinese election meddling for years. He says changes have to be made before this year's midterm elections.
3: We're in the process of informing governors, senators, and members of Congress of potential issues in their states. If you look at voting today, it's in such bad shape in so many states, and we are committing to fix it.
2: Let's dive more into this speech with Democratic strategist and former advisor to President Bill and Hillary Clinton, Richard Goodstein. And I've also got Republican strategist Pete Seat, who was a deputy assistant press secretary during the George W. Bush administration. Gentlemen, good morning to both of you. Always good to see you. I think the big picture is, did the president give the country anything genuinely new last night? Or was this just rehashing, you know, claims and arguments we have heard since 2020. Pete, let me start with you on this one. What'd you make of it?
10: Well, some quarters of the media and Democrats told us that it would be a speech filled with grievances, backward looking, and falsehoods. And it was not that. It was used as justification for not airing the president's speech in total and live. What we did hear instead were his frustrations with election integrity, which is an issue shared by millions.

0: of Americans. They read the news, they watch the news, they hear about actual election fraud that is taking place across this country. Here in my home state of Indiana, Democrats have gone to jail for submitting fake ballot access signatures, for ballot harvesting, absentee ballot harvesting. That actually does happen. It's a real issue. It is not non-existent, as some Democrats will say that it is. So as we are in the midst of an election, the midterm election cycle, this is an important issue to talk about, but I don't know that it rose to the level of a primetime presidential address.
1: Richard, let me bring you in as the Democrat on this and your reaction to the speech last night. And do you think that this is something that most Americans care about, especially 90 days out from midterms?
2: So it's pretty obvious that in Trump world, there are only two outcomes in elections. Either he won or it was stolen. Remember, this is the person who told the Secretary of State in Georgia in 2021, find me 11,780 votes. This is the person who oversaw a fake elector scheme. This is the person who rails about mail-in balloting, who uses mail-in balloting. This is the person who complained about China, who just met with the head of China, and there's zero reporting that he raised this issue. What he didn't raise was Russia, which his own Secretary of State, Marco Rubio, when he chaired the Senate Intelligence Committee, said did meddle in the 2016 election. And finally, it's interesting that when Obama in 2016 and Biden in 2024 were head of the apparatus of the government, the election was fair. Trump won those. When Trump was in charge in 2020, things were screwed up. That's why he lost. I mean, it's none of this is believable. And what it shows is he knows his side's going to lose in the fall. He's doing everything he can to try to instill doubt. And it's going to hurt Republicans, because Republican voters are going to say, why should I even bother voting? It's rigged. Democrats don't feel that way.
1: And so, Pete, what do you make of that and just the president's accusations last night that China meddled in this? They accessed and hacked more than 200 million American, you know, voter rolls. I mean, so they meddled in the elections that he lost, but not in 2024. What's your response to that?
0: Well, first, I want to respond to something Richard said. I don't disagree that when Republicans lose, rather than admitting that they lose or that we lose, we say the election was rigged. But Democrats, when they lose, will just claim that voters were disenfranchised. Oh, they don't have enough voting hours, or there aren't enough polling places, or, you know, we don't vote 365 days a year. So both sides are guilty of this nonsense. When it comes to foreign governments meddling in our elections, there's nothing new about that. And I'm all for the disclosure. I'm all for the declassifying of this intelligence. What matters is how we use that information to safeguard and secure the elections this year and in the future. Americans are not looking to the past. They're worried about the present and the future. And as long as the administration takes advantage of that knowledge and uses this information to make everything safer and ensure the integrity of our elections moving forward, then they will have done the right thing.
1: You know, Richard, for 6 years now, the main argument against the president's claims are that there's no evidence to back them up. But investigative journalist Catherine Herridge telling our Katie Pavlich just last night on air that there is a paper trail that could explain how China could have potentially infiltrated our elections. Take a listen to what she said.
3: Take that 220 million voter rolls and you combine it with something called the SF-86. Those are the security clearance applications that were compromised back in 2015, 22 million files. And then you combine it with all of the health information that's been hacked. You can really build this kind of digital composite of an individual. And you can use that for, you know, voter registration fraud. You can use that for identity theft. And significantly, you can also use it to recruit American citizens to your efforts.
1: Yeah, so Richard, I think the question there, if that's the case, why do you think the president didn't mention any potential consequences or repercussions for China in his speech?
2: Because the intelligence community, before, during, and after Trump was president, concluded that China did access voter rolls. Guess what? That's not something that you need to have an intelligence apparatus to do. That's actually, in many cases, publicly available. But what they did also conclude is there is no evidence that China influenced

0: a single vote in 2020. Again, this is the intelligence community. This is not Catherine Herrod or partisans. This is what our intelligence community concluded. So, and again, zero evidence that Trump raised this when they met one-on-one, if you really bothered him, don't you think he would have done that? So I just think this is a smokescreen. And again, it's going to hurt Republicans because the voter is just not sure what they think is going to go. Why bother? And Trump's convinced me this process is rigged. My vote won't count anyway. And I guarantee you, Democrats are fired up. And I just think it's going to hurt him this fall and in 2028.
1: Richard Goodstein, Pete's seat. I got to end it there for now, but a lot more to come your way throughout the show this morning. Thank you, gentlemen, so much. Appreciate the time.
0: Thanks, Marky.
1: Let me pivot to this now. Bridges on fire, breaking apart in Iran after the latest round of American strikes overnight. We got to talk about war. Could the conflict spiral and put another key shipping route at risk? That's right after this break.
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1: All right. Welcome back, everybody. On your Friday morning, we are following breaking news out of the Middle East right now, where the U.S. has reportedly hit dozens of Iranian military sites in the latest round of missile strikes. Iranian state media is reporting at least 7 people were killed when American strikes destroyed bridges in the southern part of the country. That coming after President Trump threatened to target civilian infrastructure to pressure Tehran to lessen its control in the Strait of Hormuz. I'm now joined by retired Marine Corps Colonel Mark Kancian. He also serves as a senior advisor for the Center of Strategic and International Studies. Colonel, good morning to you, sir. Just starting with these bridge strikes, how big of an escalation is that in the war?
13: Well, it's a moderate escalation.
6: President Trump is looking for levers to

0: force the Iranians to back to negotiations and to accept some concessions. He's threatened, for example, desalinization plants. He's threatened the oil industry, and he has threatened civilian infrastructure like bridges. So we're seeing some escalation here. It's unlikely to have a lot of effect. The Iranians have shown that they're willing to endure a lot of suffering, a lot of sacrifice in order to achieve their ends.
1: Yeah. If it doesn't have a lot of effect on them, I mean, what do these continued strikes do to getting them back to the negotiating table? Does this push them farther away, or does this actually get us back to the table for a chance for diplomacy to stick?
0: I don't think it does either. This tit-for-tat that we're doing with Iran, we conduct strikes, they then launch strikes against our bases in the Persian Gulf region. Two sides are dug in. They're not changing their position. And it's pretty clear that continuing this dynamic isn't going to change things.
1: And Tehran claims it attacked a U.S. Special Operations base in Syria overnight. Between this and the IRGC telling the Houthi rebels to close off the Bab el-Mandeb if the U.S. hits Iranian power infrastructure, are we getting closer and closer to a true regional war here, or what's your assessment?
0: Well, it's always been a regional war. The Iranians have clients in the region. Of course, they've got Hezbollah in Lebanon. They've got clients in Iraq and the Houthis, and they've used those clients to put pressure on the United States and Israel, calling in basically their favors for all years of support. So Hezbollah entered the conflict. The Houthis may enter the conflict. This is part of their playbook.
1: And Central Command said in a social media post overnight that more than 50,000 service members are now operating across the Middle East. Are you expecting that number to increase in the weeks and months ahead, sir?
0: Right now, no. Doesn't seem to be any units that are alerted for deployment. I think we might have some rotations. Some ships may go back and some ships may replace them. This number's been pretty constant from the beginning of the war. Doesn't look like it's going to get larger. And if it does, we'll see that coming.
1: The other thing I wanted to pick your brain about, the head of the International Energy Agency just said on Thursday that the world, quote, should be worried about energy security if oil shipments remain unable to pass through the Strait of Hormuz. Does a warning like that put added pressure on the United States to get a deal done?
0: Well, it reinforces the, you know, what everyone already knows, which is that, you know, having 20% of the global oil supply pulled out of circulation hurts the world economy, and it particularly hurts many of our allies. You know, Japan, for example, gets 90% of its oil from the Gulf region. So this reminds everyone that it's a continuing problem.
1: Yeah. You know, Colonel, we've been talking all morning about the president's speech last night, and obviously it mainly touched on election security. Were you surprised that he didn't focus on war? You know, he briefly mentioned that in his first term, he helped create the greatest military in the world, and unfortunately, we're having to use it now. Were you surprised he didn't use that moment to address where we are in this conflict and where he's hoping to head from here?
0: I was surprised. I watched the speech and was thinking that this was a great opportunity for him to lay out what his plan was to bring the conflict to a close. And we got nothing about that. And I think that's a great frustration across the country. You know, we are in an unstable situation here. The war continues. It's not clear how we're going to bring it to an end. The president had an opportunity and he didn't use it.
1: Any major surprises you're expecting this weekend?
0: Well,
1: in terms of the war,
0: it's hard to anticipate where this war is going to go, because every day it's something new. Of course, a couple of days ago, we had this threat of a 20% toll by the United States that went away after a day. I would expect that these strikes are going to continue and that we're going to have this, you know, unstable situation continue for a while. But it can't continue forever. Something has to happen. Either the U.S. escalates, maybe it conducts a major combat operation in the strait to open it up. But where we are right now is unstable for the long term. Yeah.
1: We'll see what comes to fruition the next 24, 48 hours. Colonel Mark Kancian, thank you so much, sir, for your time and expertise, as always. 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A lot of you are feeling this. Where Americans are starting to cut back just to keep their heads above water. That's after this short break.
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8: The Secretary of State addresses what he calls a global problem. I'm Mike Vaccaro, News Nation Washington Bureau Chief. Secretary of State Marco Rubio hosting leaders from over 60 countries on Thursday to discuss how to combat what he terms the resurgence of political terrorism from the far left, pointing to attempts on President Trump's life as well as the assassinations of Charlie Kirk and Brian Thompson, the CEO of UnitedHealthcare. Rubio calls those acts examples of a, quote, distinct and unique evil.
9: We can and we must identify and map this threat and rebuild our counterterrorism architecture to defeat it, just as we have done together before. Now we must do it together again.
8: Civil liberties groups like the ACLU have warned that the new designations could be used to target lawful protesters and demonstrations. I'm Mike Vaccaro, and this is the News Nation Political Minute.
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1: Welcome back, everybody. 10 minutes to the top of the hour. So question for you this morning. Are you spending less time and even less money at the grocery store right now? Well, if so, you're not alone, as more Americans are trimming the fat from their grocery bills right now. Rising costs are putting the squeezing budgets. And a new report shows many people are cutting back on groceries as they look for ways to save money. News Nation weekend anchor Alicia Nieves joins us live. And Alicia, there's several different layers to this, right? It's not just inflation that has people cutting back.
14: Yeah, inflation is one part of the overall picture here. And I know that's kind of ironic, given that recently we had some inflation data that was positive. It showed that prices weren't going up as much as we saw in previous months and certainly in previous years. But it's the collective inflation picture that's probably leading the situation here. This new analysis you mentioned a moment ago shows that shoppers are actually buying less of things they need. That is food at grocery stores. Sales fell about 2% in June compared to a year ago. And that's in part due to the rising costs and prices pricing pressures, but some other factors here to include a drop in Supplemental Nutritional Assistance Program, better known as SNAP, a participation that was certainly after the Trump administration changed the rules for those who could access those benefits. Then you've got, of course, gas prices that we continue to follow. That's up at least 20% across the country since the start of the war with Iran, and that's leading to the domino effect of what we've seen with inflationary pressures and pricing pressures at the grocery store.

0: National average this morning for a gallon of gas sitting at $3.98, similar to what we saw yesterday, but, you know, 10 cents higher certainly than what we saw a week ago, and a year ago a lot higher than that. There is this inflationary picture and pricing pressures that we've seen. Grocery prices, they have been, you know, rising anywhere from 2 to 3% year over year. And that doesn't sound that bad, but it's been persistent for the last 7 years. So if you do it collectively, you're talking about a staggering 33% increase since 2009. So in terms of how people are dealing with this, obviously we're seeing people buy less. That's part of the picture here. Others are turning to cheaper brands, you know, off brands, looking for sales, coupons, buying in bulk. You even got stores like Walmart, Kroger's, these big chains announcing summer price cuts in hopes of bringing shoppers back to the aisle. And one more thing to even factor into the picture here is the rise in GLP-1s, that medication that helps people lose weight. You know, with that rise, you're seeing people need less food. So a kind of mixed picture here, inflation leading the way, but certainly a lot of other factors, Markey.
1: Yeah, grocery bills, a real source of anxiety right now for families across the country. Thank you for the latest there, and I'll be talking to experts on this throughout the show, financial experts. Alicia, thanks. Let's talk a little soccer coming up, right? The grand finale of the World Cup is almost here, and you are looking live at a very hazy MetLife Stadium in New Jersey, where Spain and Argentina are supposed to play on Sunday. But I'm kind of wondering, you know, you look at this live look, will they be able to play in all this smoke? What to look out for this weekend between these two teams is right after the break.
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0: Welcome back, everybody. Let's take another live look at New Jersey's MetLife Stadium, where in just a little over 48 hours, a champion is going to be crowned at the FIFA World Cup. Spain versus Argentina for all the marbles. Lionel Messi and Argentina looking to make it back-to-back World Cup titles. And also, get this, the average ticket going for more than $11,000. I'm joined now by soccer analyst and former U.S. men's national team defender Jonathan Bornstein. Jonathan, good morning to you. First question, just right off the top, you take a look at this live look of the stadium. You've got all that smoke. Will they be able to play this match this weekend?
1: Well, first of all, thank you, Marky, for having me on News Nation. Always a pleasure to be here and talk soccer.
0: Yeah.
1: Looking at that scene that you have there in the image, It looks difficult, right? As a former player, I think something we talk about is air quality when you're playing a game. And, you know, I've been part of matches here in Los Angeles when even fires have been going on and the smoke in the air and the ash makes it a little bit more difficult to breathe and play. So yeah, that could be a potential concern for the players, but I'm hoping that whether that's smoke or if that's fog or whatever it is, right? Obviously, everyone is hoping that will clear up and these players can play with some good air quality there for the final on Sunday.
0: From all the Canadian wildfires. I'm here in Chicago. It's hard to even just walk down the sidewalk. So I don't know how you run around, for a game in this. But take me into your expectations, right? This is the first ever World Cup final meeting between these two countries. On paper, it looks like a matchup of a classic unstoppable force meets immovable object. What are you expecting for the game?
1: Yeah, more than anything, I'm expecting a great game between these two sides, right? I think if you take the semifinals that both these teams played, I think Spain really impressed against France. I think France was one of the front runners for the tournament, and Spain was able to handle their pressure, their attack very, very well, and still create many opportunities at goal. And so I think Spain, in my opinion, is the stronger team here. I think the more organized, more defensive, more overall well-balanced team. But saying that, you know, we've seen some heroics from Messi and from Enzo Fernandez late in games against Egypt, against now England. And I think they're just a team that you can never count out. They have all the experience. They're the World Cup champions. And so I think more than anything, this game is going to be very exciting. I think everyone should be tuning in Sunday for probably one of the best finals of a World Cup ever in the history of it.
0: Yeah, I mean, Spain has conceded almost nothing this entire tournament. You know, you played for the U.S., as I mentioned right off the top. I'm curious how you think the United States has done as host during this, running a tournament of this size for the first time with, 48 teams. What's been your takeaway and assessment of the whole thing?
1: Yeah, so it has been the biggest tournament that the World Cup has ever produced. And I would not just say U.S., but I would say Canada, U.S., and Mexico have all hosted this very, very well. Right? The U.S. is now having the majority of the later stage games. But if you look, even those images we're watching on the screen, the fans have had an amazing experience. The stadiums have been packed. The energy has been electric. So I would say on a global scale, this has been a huge success for the U.S., the buzz, the awareness that it's brought to the U.S. in terms of soccer. And I think the interest going forward for soccer is going to be much bigger because we've done such a good job hosting this U.S. in conjunction with Canada and Mexico.
0: Yeah, I'm sure this has garnered a lot of new eyeballs as well. But we're looking forward to there's a Super Bowl-like, you know, halftime show on Sunday, too. Madonna, Bieber, Shakira, the president is going to be presenting the trophy. There's a lot to look forward to, and it's been nice to have something to unite and kind of rally around these last few weeks. Jonathan Bornstein, I know you'll be watching closely. Have fun this weekend, and thank you for the time and analysis on Morning in America.
1: No, thank you, Marky. It's been a pleasure speaking with you. And predictions, I don't know if we should say this, but I would hope Spain, I'm saying 2-0 Spain.
0: Okay,
1: for you
0: we'll
1: guys.
0: See if that comes to fruition. Jonathan, appreciate it. Have a wonderful day. Happy Friday. It's the top of the hour, my friends. Here's everything you need to know before you go start your weekend.
2: Tonight, I'm announcing the immediate declassification and release of critical intelligence, revealing shocking vulnerabilities in our election infrastructure.
0: In a primetime address last night, the president pushing claims that China and others compromised the U.S. election system. The president accusing his former intelligence officials of hiding these details from him during his first term. But there is no proof any votes were altered by foreign actors. We will dig into those alleged Chinese operations, who knew what, when, and a whole lot more. Also happening right now.
3: This is probably the worst I've seen. I've been living here for 32 years. I've been through a few other floods, but I think this is the worst.
0: The U.S. taking a beating from Mother Nature right now with historic deadly floods in Texas and also dangerous air quality from all of that wildfire smoke for tens of millions of others. From Texas to New York City, we are live tracking the dangers and everything you need to know headed into the weekend. And then also overnight, Iran and the U.S. again carrying out new strikes. The U.S. hitting Iranian bridges and collapsing a tower at a port with a looming promise that it's about to get worse in just a matter of days, begging the question if we're on track for a larger regional fight. Morning, everybody. I'm Marky Martin. It is Friday, July 17th. As always, thanks for waking up early with us. Let's start with President Trump claiming Americans can't trust their own country's elections. In his primetime address last night, the president accusing China of engineering his defeat in 2020. He also claims a deep state cover-up included the intelligence community under his own watch.
2: I'm asking the Office of the Director of National Intelligence, the Department of Justice, the FBI, and the CIA to investigate how and why such crucial information was hidden, to fire those involved in the cover-up, and to file criminal charges, if appropriate, against these people.
0: The White House dropped a series of newly declassified documents online while the president was speaking. The intel community found that China preferred a Trump loss in 2020, but they also said Beijing did not intend on trying to affect the election. They also said Russia and its proxies spread corruption claims about Joe Biden and the Democrats, aiming to ensure then-President Trump's victory. But with the crucial midterms fast approaching, President Trump says the only way to protect elections is to pass his Save America Act. Democrats, who, by the way, are favored to win the House come November, already firing back.
4: What we're talking about here is not about the Save Act, which is an abomination, but it is about setting the stage for Donald Trump to reject the results of the upcoming election.
0: News Nation Washington correspondent Corey Smith is live outside the White House for us this morning. Corey, last night was a huge night. We were all wondering what he was going to share. What more did the president say about American elections?
5: Well, Marky, good morning from a very hazy White House. This address was less about relitigating the 2020 election, which some thought it would be, and more focused on what the president calls major vulnerabilities in the country's election system. Now, he did not explicitly say that is what led to his loss in 2020, an election he has repeatedly claimed was rigged without evidence. Instead, he claimed U.S. elections were left vulnerable to being rigged and stolen and tried to make the case that the Save America Act is the solution. He spoke from the East Room in front of a host of cabinet members last night, and he talked about newly declassified documents. He says detail efforts by China to undermine U.S. elections going back to 2018, from trying to sway public opinion against President Trump to gaining access to nearly 220 million voter files. But perhaps even more shocking, Marky, the president accused members of the intelligence community of a cover-up, and he called on the DOJ to investigate.
2: This data loss presents an unprecedented election security nightmare. The intelligence even shows that China has signed a data exploitation unit specifically to this new project. Compounding the travesty, the second set of documents we are releasing reveals that members of the deep state, very, very famous group of people, in many cases, in our intelligence agency work to actively suppress and downplay information about the extent of China's sinister election meddling.
5: After dropping that major accusation, the president went on to talk about voting machines and voter data being vulnerable to cyber attacks from foreign adversaries. Mr. Trump also discussed voter registration fraud, pointing to a case out of Michigan that he believes law enforcement should re-examine. And he went on to claim the Department of Homeland Security found approximately 278,000 non-citizens registered to vote in federal elections. You put it all together, and the president believes there is a case to be made for major changes to election security.
2: These disclosures reveal an election system so broken and so vulnerable.

0: vulnerable that no one can possibly defend it. It is not defensible. Hundreds of millions of U.S. voter files are in the hands of foreign governments. Our machines and ballot counting systems are exposed to hacking and manipulation and corruption.
1: Well, let's take a step back here. Some of what the president says was already public knowledge, and he presented no evidence that votes were actually switched or manipulated during the 2020 election. A U.S. intelligence assessment previously found no evidence Beijing had any effect on the 2020 vote. Democratic Senator Mark Warner of Virginia, ranking member on the Intelligence Committee in the Senate, slammed the speech, saying he fears the president is trying to set the table to claim midterms interference. In terms of the Save America Act being a solution, the legislation focuses on things like voter ID, registration, mail-in voting. It does not address the issue of cyber threats or voting machine security the president mentioned last night.
0: Most importantly, addressing this crisis of election security demands that Congress must pass the Save America Act. How easy is that to do unless you want to cheat? The only reason you wouldn't do it is you want to cheat.
1: Now, despite the pressure campaign coming from the White House, it is going to be a very tough sell in the Senate to pass the Save America Act. Even Majority Leader John Thune has told the president repeatedly there are simply not the votes to make this happen. We'll see if anybody changes their mind after last night's speech, Marky.
2: Corey Smith live at the White House for us this morning. Thank you. For more, let me bring in News Nation political contributor Sean Spicer. He is the host of the Sean Spicer Show podcast and also served as President Trump's first White House press secretary. Sean, I got a lot of questions coming your way. Just first, your overall reaction to the speech, not only the substance and the claims, but the fact that this is what he made this rare primetime speech about.
3: It's funny you lead with the word substance, Mark. Yeah, I broke it down in four ways: substance, style, logistics, and media. On the substance, I think it was very strong. He laid out a case about what needs to happen to restore full integrity. There's so many people that have questions about our voting system, the integrity of our voting system, and the more that we can do to shore it up, the better, right? Whether you believe there's no fraud or a ton of fraud, you want people to know that when they vote, that they know their vote counted, it meant something, and it wasn't deflated. So the president's substance was very strong. I think his solutions were very strong. The style, I thought it was looking a little lackluster. I mean, look at the backdrop right there. For a primetime speech, I don't think it had the grandeur. His team let him down on the production end. This was not what he should have demanded of them and what they should have done. It looks like any other speech that could have been given from the East Room. Mm. On logistics, I don't think they got the word out. There was not the buildup that you would have normally for a big speech of this nature, for a subject of this nature. The rollout afterwards today, we'll see. I know that Secretary Mullen has a press conference scheduled for 11, but you would expect more in terms of surrogate briefings, op-eds being placed, talking points getting issued. There just wasn't the buildup that I normally would see. And then on the media front, I got to tell you, I was tweeting this out last night. Three big outlets didn't carry it, right? ABC and NBC, those are two public airwave or carriers of news, right? Those broadcasters use public airwaves. CNN, I'm not that surprised about, but they're at least a private cable station. I think the White House, look, if they don't want to cover that, that's their call, I guess. Maybe not. I'm not the FCC expert here. But at the end of the day, the White House cannot keep rewarding outlets that do not want to cover the president. You can't have it both ways. You can't say we won't cover him, but then we want to sit there and get all the questions in the briefing room.
2: And let me just ask, just playing devil's advocate here. You know, back in 2022, when President Biden gave his midterm speech, then those same outlets didn't air that, saying it was too political. So does that help their case a little bit, that this went both ways for different parties and different administrations?
3: Yeah, well, first of all, I don't want to, I mean, just because the Biden White House didn't do their job articulating that, I mean, they play home field games when they're those networks, right? So there's not any of those aforementioned networks aren't right leaning by any chance. So that was on the Biden White House to do that. They should have made the case then as well. I mean, that's on them and his comms team for not doing that. But I don't think the President Trump, I mean, you look at ABC, NBC, and CNN, they're outright hostile to this president and to the conservative movement. And again, whether or not the Biden administration did their job when it came to relitigating this with the network isn't my problem. But I do think that the Trump administration should stop rewarding outlets that do not want to cover the president. On the one hand, you can't say we want to cover them, sit in the briefing room. They have right, just to be clear, Marky, I don't want to mince words. They have a right to be there. They have a right to cover it. Absolutely, 100%. First Amendment covers that. But they shouldn't get rewarded. And that's frankly what's happening in this White House right now. The second question yesterday in the briefing went to NBC, who wasn't going to cover the speech. Why do they get to cover the speech and get to ask all the questions and then not cover it and allow the American people to see it?
2: Yeah, I know the president has said that they committed fraud last night for not covering the speech and has called on licenses to be revoked. Over it. Were you surprised that he didn't come forward with more evidence last night, Sean?
3: Yeah, a little. And also, like I said, on the logistics piece, Marky, like I would have said here, I went to the White House site. I think it was a little clunky last night finding it. I was trying to follow it in real time when he said go to whitehouse.gov. It wasn't as easily laid out. This is something that when you're going to make an accusation and bring up a concern as heavy as that, there should have been, it should have been laid out a lot easier for the American people to see. I think it fell short in that aspect of it because I was eagerly trying to find out this information and look for it. Just to be clear, though, for all of the skeptics out there, Joe Biden, and I've tweeted this out if you want to see it, said very similar things about the concerns that he had of foreign interference, specifically from China and Iran and others. So if you're sitting back saying, oh, this is unfounded, ungrounded from President Trump, no one of the on the left had a problem with Joe Biden brought up the same concern. So I agree. That's why I said the substance was solid. I think the president addressed a concern that's fundamental to our country, to devoting overall, to make sure that you know that there's integrity on that. The delivery and the style is where I had, think it fell short.
2: Yeah. One other question I also wanted to ask you, too. Yesterday, Politico had this headline that caught our attention. It said, you know, Republicans are scared. You know what, Liz? I can't say that at 6 a.m. on morning television. But how do you think Republicans are waking up reacting to that this morning? 90 days out from midterms. Did they like this speech last night or not?
3: I think it was a mixed bag. The issue is something that resonates with the base very strongly and rightly so. As I said, I mean, this is a core fundamental principle of democracy that your right to vote should count and not be diluted. So it was a good issue. It's very, very big on the right, very big in the MAGA movement. I think where he fell short was giving more steps. What are we doing to pass the SAVE Act? I know he told people to call their members of Congress. But it can be part, at least part of it can go into reconciliation. We need to have more of a call to action, more of a to-do list. I saw a lot of negative comments online last night from the MAGA faithful saying, what else can we be doing? What else are we doing? Raising an issue and then not having a solution is a little bit of a problem. So I know he outlined several things. And as I mentioned, the DHS secretary will give a press conference later this morning. But I think when you tell someone that there's a major problem, we need to have a solution. We need to have a path forward. I don't know that he gave a lot of people that, aside from just saying pass the SAVE Act. And even on that front, we've been doing and talking about that on the right for a while. We need a more concrete path of how to do it. Like I said, I think reconciliation gives us a vehicle to get a lot of it or some of it done, which is a great start. And I think we should make sure that we're focusing on that. I want to get something done. I think the president was right to raise this issue. But lastly, I would just say this, with 100 days out until the midterms, we've got to be laser focused on the issues that are going to maintain this majority, because if the Democrats take over one of the two chambers, the president's final 2 years stall. And I think that's a major concern for those of us that are champions of this agenda.
2: Lastly, I would be remiss not to ask you this. How big of a deal is it? You know, he said that his daily briefing was allegedly messed with to downplay China's efforts to influence the 2020 election when he was in office. What'd you make of those claims, and does that track with anything that you were aware of while you were there?
3: Well, first of all, I would never be able to discuss anything that was classified that was mentioned in any briefings that I received. That being said, I think it's a major concern that what he's saying is they didn't allow me to see this. They downplayed the intelligence, in fact, so you wouldn't have seen it. I think that's a major concern, something that we've all been concerned about, the intelligence community, what they show, what they don't show. And by the way, one of the things that I think was interesting is calling out China just weeks before the president and President Xi are supposed to gather again.
2: Yeah.
3: So really putting the bullseye on China for their interference was, I think, a big deal in terms of foreign policy and our relationships with China.
2: Yeah, we'll see what that means for Xi Jinping's visit come September, and if any new repercussions, sanctions, I don't know. Anything else gets announced moving forward today. Sean Spicer, always great to have you. Thank you for analysis, your
3: group
2: analysis this morning.

0: you as well. Now to this, everybody.
1: It is my, you could say, first home that I bought last year, Christmas. And now, what?
0: People losing everything they have to surging floodwaters in Texas right now. At least two people are dead, and it's not over just yet. We have the latest warnings, the latest from the radar straight ahead. And millions of Americans from here in the Midwest to the East Coast waking up to this thick, nasty, yellow haze this morning, where wildfire smoke is making just being outside today the most dangerous. That's after the break.
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0: Welcome back, everybody, on your Friday morning. And breaking right now, millions of Americans are locked in a fight with Mother Nature. In the Midwest and the Northeast, you've got this smoke from wildfires in Canada that's just blanketing the skies, making it dangerous just to be outside today. Then down in Texas, at least two people are dead in devastating flooding in a region still recovering from last year's disaster. We'll get to Xavier Walton live in Texas for us in just a moment. But first, Marcus Espinoza is live in New York City. Marcus, millions of people there are under an air quality advisory right now. When's this going away?
16: Hey, Marky, not anytime soon. It's going to last, in fact, throughout the weekend. There are nearly 900 active fires right now in Canada. This is a huge deal. You're taking a live

0: Look right now in Chicago where you are at. It looks like a heavy fog, but it is certainly not that. You can smell that smoke. It's already made its way over here to New York City as well. So millions of Americans waking up to poor air quality like this. As now you're taking a look at New York, that's expected again to not just last through today, but through this weekend. The index right now, the air quality index for New York City at a 184, that is horrible for New York City and for anywhere in the world. That is equivalent to smoking several cigarettes throughout the day. So New York hit with those very unhealthy levels yesterday. That still happens today, as I mentioned, sitting at a 184 AQI. And that's going to remain like that through the weekend for cities like Detroit and Chicago, considered hazardous right now. And even worse, that means the air quality is so bad that it could be dangerous and pose immediate health risks. People in Chicago say they are certainly feeling these effects.
1: It's wild because when you look outside, you think it's fog and it's completely covered the city, and it's smoke because when you walk outside, it burns, it stings a little bit.
2: It's almost like smoking cigarettes all day without even having to go get Newports, man. This is insane, bro.
0: No Newports needed for this poor air quality right now. Smoke from these wildfires are spanning across the Midwest and much of the East Coast, reaching as far south as the Carolinas. This is all compounded by the heat wave New York and many states across the country are feeling. We have that World Cup final here, Marky, on Sunday. And I just am thinking about those players and the fans in that stadium and what it's going to be like.
3: Yeah, I don't know how they play in it, but we'll see if the match goes on or not. But I was telling you earlier, didn't even let my kids go outside yesterday because it's just that air you can wear, and it's dangerous right now. Marcus, thank you. Now, while the Midwest and East Coast deal with smoke, Texas is dealing with deadly historic flooding again. Xavier Walton is live for us in Dallas this morning. Xavier, parts of Texas Hill Country are seeing a year's worth of rain in just a matter of 3 days. What's the latest this morning?
4: Yeah, Margie, well, the rain certainly has stopped.

0: account, though, for the emotional toll. You know, some people just seeing the Guadalupe River rise to those levels again brought back memories from last year and then instantly almost getting emotional because some people emotionally still healing from everything that they saw.
1: It is all too soon once again. Hoping everybody heeds the warnings and stays safe. Xavier Walton, keep us posted, and we'll check back in. Well, switching gears here, Americans are getting hit where it hurts, and that's the kitchen table. More and more people cutting down on groceries so that they can spend less money. But growing food costs are making that hard to do. Will the price increases come to an end at any point on the horizon? And also some tips what you can do to help save. That's next.
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11: The Secretary of State addresses what he calls a global problem. I'm Mike Vaccara, News Nation Washington Bureau Chief. Secretary of State Marco Rubio hosting leaders from over 60 countries on Thursday to discuss how to combat what he terms the resurgence of political terrorism from the far left, pointing to attempts on President Trump's life as well as the assassinations of Charlie Kirk and Brian Thompson, the CEO of United Healthcare. Rubio calls those acts examples of a, quote, distinct and unique evil.
12: We can and we must identify and map this threat and rebuild our counterterrorism architecture to defeat it, just as we have done together before. Now we must do it together again.
11: Civil liberties groups like the ACLU have warned that the new designations could be used to target lawful protesters and demonstrations. I'm Mike Vaccara, and this is the News Nation Political Minute.
1: Almost half past the hour on your Friday morning, and happening later today, Homeland Security Secretary Mark Wayne Mullen is planning to discuss efforts to secure American elections. President Trump teased this morning's briefing during his primetime address last night, the president accusing members of the intelligence community of covering up Chinese election meddling for years. He says changes have to be made before this year's midterm elections.
13: We're in the process.

0: of informing governors, senators, and members of Congress of potential issues in their states. If you look at voting today, it's in such bad shape in so many states, and we are committing to fix it.
1: For more on this, let me bring back in Democratic strategist and former advisor to President Bill and Hillary Clinton, Richard Goodstein. And also I've got Republican strategist Pete Seat, who was a deputy assistant press secretary during the George W. Bush administration. Guys, welcome back. And continuing the conversation, Richard, let me start with you this time. Mm-hmm. The president leveling all these new claims last night in the speech, but not really giving any new evidence. Was there substance there? Was it a nothing burger? How would you characterize things?
2: Well, I would say from his standpoint, it was worse than a nothing burger. Yes, there was no new evidence. The Chinese, like you and me and Pete, could access voter rolls. These are not private. They're public. States put them online. That's nothing new. The Intelligence Committee has examined these claims and have concluded that There's nothing that China did to influence a single vote. The reason it's worse than a nothing burger for Trump is that, look, I have to confess, Democrats weren't going to watch that speech last night. His base would. And what do you do if you're part of his base? You come away thinking, man, why am I going to bother? Donald Trump, who I, you know, idolize, has persuaded me that this system is not on the up and up. So what's the point? Democrats don't see it that way. And that's why I think it was kind of actually a step backward for him politically.
1: Pete, I have a feeling you disagree. How do you think the base saw it? And also, I mean, to Richard's point, you know, Trump's demanding all these states hand over the same information that he says China bought, stole, or hacked, a lot of which is available on the open market. So why was last night such a big deal?
3: Well, there's a huge difference between China having the information and the federal government of the United States having the information. But since we met last hour, I've been thinking about why is this controversial? Why is it controversial for the president of the United States to highlight foreign interference in our elections? Why is it controversial for the federal government to want to work more closely with states to safeguard our elections? And the only reason the uncontroversial is controversial today is because it was Donald Trump saying it. That is the only reason. Republicans and Democrats both have concerns about the integrity of our elections for different reasons. But with this midterm election coming up, I think it is fair game to have this conversation. As I said last hour, I don't know that it rose to the level of a primetime presidential speech, but we have to take this seriously. What matters most now is what the administration will actually do about it. And I look forward to hearing what Secretary Mark Wayne Mullen has to say on that later today.
1: And quick follow up for you there, Pete. Just, you know, he's ordering the DOJ, the FBI, the CIA to investigate China's interference here that was supposedly hidden. We're now, 90 days, 100 days out from the midterms? I mean, he could have done that on day one. Why do this now?
3: Well, what's unclear to me is when the administration uncovered this information. Did it happen only when Bill Pulte went to DNI here in the last couple of weeks? Was it known previous to the last couple of weeks? I don't know that that was entirely made clear to us last night. So that's a question that doesn't necessarily have an answer at this point.
1: You know, Richard, I think a lot of people hear, you know, the president's speech and say, OK, if China meddled, you know, in 2020, did they not meddle in 2016 and in 2024? Like, where did China go a couple years ago? How are we answering that?
2: Well, among the things that are left unaddressed is just that point, that how somehow under Obama and under Biden, elections went swimmingly because Trump won. But when he was in charge, he lost. Look, the notion that the intelligence community was looking the other way is belied by the fact that Tulsi Gabbard, who was the head of national intelligence, went to Atlanta to seize voter boxes. They were zeroed in on this issue from day one. And believe me, she was pretty competent too. There's very competent people working for her. If there was really evidence there, it wouldn't have taken Bill Pulte, a housing guy, to have unearthed this over the course of a few weeks when Trump's been in office for over a year and a half. It's just... doesn't make sense. And again, he didn't even talk about a penalty for China. If he really meant that this was something that was kind of bad, he would have said, and here's the penalty China will pay. I will agree with Pete on one point, though. Election integrity is important. The problem is the reason that people in this country don't feel that voting is safe is because of Donald Trump telling them that.
1: Pete, let me play some sound from the president last night. Just him talking about the Save America Act. He says that is the best way to secure our election system. Take a listen.
0: Most importantly, addressing this crisis of election security demands that Congress must pass the Save America Act. How easy is that to do unless you want to cheat? The only reason you wouldn't do it is you want to cheat.
1: So, Pete, would the Save America Act actually stop any of this that he claims happened from happening again? And do you think his speech got lawmakers closer to passing it?
3: Well, here's yet another thing that should be uncontroversial. Look at polling. And the core tenet of the Save America Act is voter ID at the polls. And 83% of Americans support voter ID at the polls, including over 70% of Democrats. But who doesn't support that? Democrat politicians in Washington. It is Democrat senators who are standing between that bill becoming law and safeguarding our elections with voter ID at the polls. They're not listening to their own constituents. They're not listening to their fellow Democrats. They're listening to the fringe of the base that is making up lies and falsehoods about what the Save America Act would do. Voter ID is popular. This shouldn't be that difficult, but Democrats don't want to make it happen.
1: And we will be seeing what this briefing with Mark Wayne Mullen has in store for us later on this morning. Pete Seat, Richard Goodstein, I'll end it there, gentlemen, for now. Thank you so much. We'll check back
2: Thanks,
1: in. Switching gears here, bridges on fire and breaking apart in Iran after the latest round of American strikes. You know, the president really didn't touch much, if at all, really on war last night. Could the conflict spiral and put another key shipping route at risk? The latest in the war, up next.

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8: Welcome back, everybody. We have breaking news out of the Middle East this morning, where the U.S. has reportedly hit dozens of Iranian military sites in the latest round of missile strikes. Iranian state media is reporting that at least 7 people were killed when American strikes destroyed bridges in the southern part of that country. That coming after President Trump threatened to target civilian infrastructure to pressure Tehran to lessen its control in the Strait of Hormuz. Let me bring back in retired Marine Corps Colonel Mark Kansian. He also serves as a senior advisor for the Center for Strategic and International Studies. Colonel, welcome back to you. You know, we've heard the president threaten multiple times over the course of this war. It's going to be bridge day. It's going to be power plant day. You know, now he's actually going after bridges overnight. What do you make of that escalation?
9: President's looking for new levers to push the Iranians to negotiate and to accept U.S. conditions, particularly about the strait. He's threatened the oil industry. He's threatened desalinization plants. Those would create severe hardship on the Iranian people. The bridges are a way of escalating, but not inflicting as much sacrifice, as much suffering on the Iranians as, for instance, taking out the electrical system.
8: Yeah, and can we bomb our way to a peace deal here or bomb our way to getting back to the negotiating table? How effective is this in your eyes?
9: Well, it hasn't worked so far, so it's unlikely to work in the future. Hitting the same target sets has not changed the way the Iranians are viewing the conflict. They're still adamant that they are not going to accept U.S. Conditions, particularly about the strait. So it's unlikely that these attacks will change the Iranian attitude. And you have to keep in mind, too, that the level of the attacks is much lower than it was during the first 39 days of the air campaign. We're conducting maybe 60 strikes in a day. During the air campaign, we were conducting about 350. and then the Israelis another 200 on top of that.
8: So what does the realistic off-ramp to all of this look like? And has the window for diplomacy and getting back to the table, is that closed?
9: I wouldn't say that diplomacy is closed, because it's always out there, and there are discussions through third parties. But it's not clear what the end state would be. We were hoping to hear something about that last night. We didn't. The president does have some options. I mean, he could make a very large escalation, taking out oil facilities, for example. He could launch a major military operation to open the strait. But continuing to do what we're doing now, unlikely to have much of an effect on the Iranians.
8: If you were advising him and you were kind of laying out his, you know, the president's menu of options moving forward in this weekend, what would you tell him the smartest next step would be?
9: I would tell him that it was time to consider seriously a major military operation to open the strait. The alternative is forever war, which is very unpopular, or attacking these civilian targets, which is also extremely unpopular. And the alternative beyond that is accepting Iranian conditions, which is not acceptable for the United States. It would be very bad for the world. There are many straits around the world where countries might exert sovereignty, Strait of Malacca, for example. So accepting a precedent of Iranian control of the Strait of Hormuz would be very bad globally.
8: Yeah, we'll be watching closely this weekend and monitoring what happens next. Colonel Mark Kantzian, thank you as always, sir, for your time and your expertise. Well, still ahead, gas prices are ticking back up yet again. It's getting harder and harder to stretch your every dollar. Where Americans are starting to cut back just to keep their heads

0: above water right now. That's after this.
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0: 10 minutes to the top of the hour. Are you spending less time, even less money, at the grocery store right now? If so, you're not alone, as more Americans trim the fat from their grocery bills. Brand new analysis shows that shoppers are buying less at the grocery store. Sales fell nearly 2% in June compared to a year ago. With me now, I've got Sarah Barba, managing partner at Integer LLC, an economic advocacy firm. Sarah, welcome back to the show. Good to have you. Is this just the new normal that prices on everything, not just groceries, but gas and energy, rent, is just always going to go up from here?
13: Good morning, Markey. Thanks for having me. I sure hope, and I know consumers hope, it's not the new normal, but a lot of factors are going to have to change to bring these costs down, because consumers are feeling pinched, and that's going to be reflected in their purchasing decisions. It's going to be reflected in their decisions at the voting booths this fall. So the affordability really is top of mind for consumers right now.
0: And if and when, you know, gas prices go down, inflation falls, do you think that retailers will even out prices, or do they keep them higher to rake in lost profit? You know, my team and I were talking this morning. They're getting used to charging X. People are paying for that. Do you see many of them reversing course?
13: I do think this report could be an indicator that some will reverse course, because we're finally seeing consumers start to buy less. And they're not just eating those prices anymore, but they are making cuts to their purchasing decisions, especially at the grocery store. And we're going to have to see retailers do something, especially cutting prices or bringing them back down when the wholesale costs go down, in order to make sure that those consumers come back and start buying more.
0: Yeah. You know, and a lot of these, you know, grocery stores and big grocery companies are offering these deals and offers right now, you know, to lower prices on certain products. Is there a next step to lowering or keeping prices lower for shoppers once some of these promotions run out? What are you hearing directly from companies?
13: You know, what we're hearing is that right now this seems like an interim fix, a shorter term fix to keep consumers at the store. But these companies are working with their wholesalers to try to bring those prices down. But everything from those oil prices affecting the ability for companies to receive their goods to tariffs that are still being levied on the products that we are sourcing from other countries, the changes to those policies or the conflict in the Middle East is going to have to lead to those prices coming down to really bring down the cost of doing business.
0: Yeah, and we did have some positive economic data from last month, because the war with Iran paused, gas prices fell, to your point. But now with fighting picking back up again, you know, uncertainty still remains. I'm curious what you would tell the average person to expect for the rest of the summer and into the fall, as people are trying to figure out, okay, how do I budget for what comes next?
13: Mm-hmm. You know, I'd certainly say keep a tight hold on your wallet going into the fall, especially going into back to school season. We will continue to see fluctuations of oil prices as the conflict in the Middle East continues, and as we and others look for new avenues to access things like oil that we were getting through the Strait of Hormuz. But I also think that, you know, making sure that affordability, it's clear that affordability is top of mind to those folks that are making these policies, is going to be really important for consumers.
0: Well, Americans everywhere watching to see where prices head next. Sarah Barba, always a pleasure to have you on the show. Thank you for your insights. And by the way, everybody, just according to the Bureau of Labor Statistics, the latest data in 2024, the average household spent roughly $6,200 on groceries, which is nearly $520 a month. Compare that to 10 years prior in 2014, when the average household spent under $4,000 for the year, equaling about $330 a month. Grocery costs jumped 56.74% within that 10-year span. Well, a frightening incident occurred on Thursday when an intruder broke into the Today Show studio in New York City. Did you hear about this? Lunged at one of the hosts. Paula Froelich has the scoop on what happened, how Craig Melvin is doing this morning, and what NBC is saying about that chaotic and frightening moment. That's after this.
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4: Well, a really scary moment happened on Thursday morning when police say a man bypassed security at the Today Show set in New York City and lunged at host Craig Melvin and shouted a racial slur at him. Now, the man has been arrested, but there's a lot to unpack here. News Nation senior story editor Paula Froelich is here with the scoop. Paula, we now have more details on who this guy is. What more can you share? And also, how's Craig doing this morning?
10: Well, that's a lot. It is a lot. And what happened was very upsetting. A man named Andrew Truelove, who is 41, somehow got into the lobby of the studio, then saw Craig Melvin in a staircase, harassed him. Craig followed him out, alerted security, where 40 Rock security held him until the actual police came. He's now being charged with harassment, with trespassing and hate crimes. Now, this should not come as a surprise to anyone, as he was also on, he's been charged before. In June, he was also charged for public mischief, criminal mischief, I'm so sorry, for damaging automobiles. And he's been charged with multiple crimes in the past. He, for some reason, was sentenced to 6 months, but was apparently out on parole. We're not sure if he ever served any time. He has 3 more complaints against him from other cases right now, just pending.
4: Yeah, and you wonder how he even got past security in the first place. I know he allegedly asked for Al Roker. Is anything popping up on this Truelove's social media? Was he a crazed fan of Al Roker? Did he mean ill intent toward him instead? Any more details there?
10: I think he's just a very troubled man who came there looking for anyone who was not white. This is really upsetting. And it's also especially upsetting because of what happened with Savannah Guthrie.
11: You'd think that there's security.
10: Yes, you'd think that their security would be tip top, because right now everyone in that building is kind of like, what is going on? Of course, NBC is saying there's going to be a security review and they're very upset. But really, Markey, you'd think they could do a little better.
11: It's it's frightening. Just 5 months after her mom went missing. I know everybody must be on edge. The Scoop of News Nation senior story editor, Paula Froelich, keep us posted if you hear any more from your sources on this story. All right. It is the top of the hour on your Friday. Everybody, here's everything you need to know before you go start your weekend.
12: Tonight, I'm announcing the immediate declassification and release of critical intelligence, revealing shocking vulnerabilities in our election infrastructure.
11: All right, it's the top of the hour, and in a primetime address last night, the president pushing claims that China and others compromised the U.S. election system. The president accusing his former intelligence officials of hiding these details from him during his first term. But there is no proof any votes were altered by foreign actors. We will dig into those alleged Chinese operations, who knew what and when, and a whole lot more. Also happening right now.
13: This is probably the worst I've seen. I've been living here for 32 years. I've been through a few other floods, but I think this is the worst.
11: And this is just horrific. The U.S. taking a beating from Mother Nature with historic deadly floods in Texas, and also dangerous air quality from wildfire smoke for tens of millions of others. From Texas to New York City, we are live tracking the dangers and everything you need to know headed into the weekend. Also overnight, Iran and the U.S. again carrying out new strikes. The U.S. hitting Iranian bridges and even collapsing a tower at a port, with a looming promise that it's about to get worse in a matter of days. It's begging the question if we're on track for a larger regional fight. Morning, everybody. I'm Markey Martin. It's Friday, July 17th. As always, thanks for waking up early with us. Let's begin with President Trump claiming that Americans can't trust their own country's elections. In his primetime address, the president accusing China of engineering his defeat in 2020. He also claims a deep state cover-up included the intelligence community under his own watch.
12: I'm asking the Office of the Director of National Intelligence, the Department of Justice, the FBI, and the CIA to investigate how and why such crucial information was hidden, to fire those involved in the cover-up, and to file criminal charges, if appropriate, against these people.
11: Now, according to declassified documents, the intel community found China preferred a Trump loss in 2020. But they also said Beijing did not intend on trying to affect the election. They also said Russia and its proxies spread corruption claims about Joe Biden, aiming to ensure then-President Trump's victory. With the crucial midterms fast approaching, President Trump says the only way to protect elections is to pass his Save America Act. But Democrats say the president is just trying to lay the groundwork to reject the results this fall, when our partners at DDHQ say they are expected to flip control of the House.
14: I also heard a president clearly signaling his intent to attack these elections and to undermine voting rights. And you know it's going to be right here in Georgia, the critical battleground state.
11: News Nation Washington correspondent Corey Smith is live outside the White House for us this morning. Corey, this was a big night for the president. We were all wondering what he was going to share. What more exactly did he say about American elections?
15: Hey, Marky, good morning to you. If you went into last night thinking the president was going to spend much of the address relitigating the 2020 election, you didn't get a lot of that. Instead, he was more focused on what he calls major vulnerabilities in the country's election system. Now, he did not explicitly say that is why he lost the election in 2020. Remember, he has repeatedly claimed that it was rigged without evidence. Instead, he claimed U.S. elections were left vulnerable to being rigged, and the opportunity to steal them was there. And he tried to make the case that the Save America Act is the solution. Speaking from the East Room in front of a host of cabinet members, the president talked about newly declassified documents that he says show China tried to undermine U.S. elections going all the way back to 2018, from efforts to sway public opinion against then-President Trump to, according to the documents, gaining access to nearly 220 million American voter files. But maybe even more shocking, Markey, the president accused members of the intelligence community of a cover-up, and he called on the DOJ to investigate.
12: This data loss presents an unprecedented election security nightmare. The intelligence even shows that China has signed a data exploitation unit specifically to this new project. Compounding the travesty, the second set of documents we are releasing reveals that members of the deep state, very, very famous group of people, in many cases, in our intelligence agency work to actively suppress and downplay information about the extent of China's sinister election meddling.
15: Now, the president went on to discuss voting machines and voter data, saying both are vulnerable to cyber attacks from foreign adversaries. Mr. Trump also touched on voter registration fraud, pointing to a case out of Michigan that he believes law enforcement should re-examine. And then he claimed the Department of Homeland Security found approximately 278,000 non-citizens registered to vote in federal elections. But we should point out those numbers have been disputed by election experts who question the government's methodology. Even still, the president has put this all together and says there is a case to be made for major changes to election security.
12: These disclosures reveal an election system so broken and so vulnerable that no one can possibly defend it. It is not defensible. Hundreds of millions of U.S. voter files are in the hands of foreign governments. Our machines and ballot counting systems are exposed to hacking and manipulation and corruption.
15: Now, some of what the president said last night was already public knowledge, and he presented no evidence that votes were actually switched or manipulated during the 2020 U.S. election. Now, a U.S. intelligence assessment previously found no evidence Beijing had any effect on the 2020 vote. Democratic Senator Mark Warner of Virginia, the ranking member of the Senate Intelligence Committee, slammed the speech, saying he fears the president is trying to set the table to claim midterms interference. Now, in terms of the Save America Act being a solution to the problems the president laid out, we should point out that the legislation focuses largely on things like voter ID, proof of citizenship to register, and mail-in voting. It does not address the issue of voting machine security or cyber threats. We should also note the Trump administration has cut nearly 1,000 jobs from the Cybersecurity and Infrastructure Agency, with more reductions proposed for next year.
12: Most importantly, addressing this crisis of election security demands that Congress must pass the Save America Act. How easy is that to do unless you want to cheat? The only reason you wouldn't do it is you want to cheat.
15: Now, Marky, we've been tracking the pressure campaign coming from the White House on the Save America Act, but it is going to be a very tough sell in the Senate. Even Majority Leader John Thune has told the president repeatedly the votes are simply not there to pass this. We'll see if any minds have been changed on the Hill following last night's address. Markey?
4: Corey Smith, live for us at 1600 this morning. Thank you. For more, let me bring in the host of On Balance, News Nation Chief Washington Anchor, Leland Vittard, and also News Nation political contributor and the host of So What on YouTube, Chris Saliza. Gents, a pleasure to have you both at the same time this morning. Leland, let me start with you. This speech was nearly half an hour long. In your eyes, did the president give the American people anything new to chew on last night, or did he reheat and reserve kind of the same claims and arguments that we've heard for 6 years?
16: Well, certainly what we heard was different. This was not relitigating the 2020 election in the way President Trump has in the past, much to the relief of the White House staff and other Republicans. Taken at face value, these things should be upsetting to every American. The Chinese attempting to access voter data, why the Chinese need 220 million voter registration files if they're not going to do something with nefarious with it, I don't know. If the voting machines that are vulnerable in the way President Trump laid out, that is a real problem. If the CIA and FBI withheld information from the presidential daily brief, that also is a real problem. The Chinese influence operations that he described are a real problem. So these are real issues taken at face value. Did it somehow radically change the political conversation in America this morning? Probably not. But suffice it to say, these are real issues. And I think that Democrats are taking the bait once again, which is if Donald Trump's for it, they have to be against it. I'm not sure how you can be in favor of the Chinese trying to influence our elections any more than they already do.
11: And Leland, quick follow-up there. With everything he laid out with you know, claims about China meddling in the elections, the 220 million American voter rolls that have been hacked, are you surprised he didn't lay out any repercussions or sanctions? That was the one thing that he didn't say last night. That kind of struck me. So what happens next with Xi Jinping come
16: September? It's a great point. And no surprise, Mark, you've zeroed in on what is the really crux of this conversation, which is the number of bad acts China engages in is significant on a daily basis against the United States. They are our number one foreign adversary, and they act like it. And missing from this speech, and now as I talk to Republican sources, they're saying, great, President Trump is now clear-eyed and is no longer calling Xi Jinping my great friend. What's he going to do about it? Where are the sanctions? Where is the throwing out of Chinese diplomats here in the United States that they use as cover for their espionage services? Where is the promise of offensive hacking operations? Where is the going after the Chinese Confucius Institutes that provide cover for funding and organizing so much of the socialist and the DSA movement in America? That is the next point. And if you don't go after China, it makes it difficult to sound all that upset or worried about what they are allegedly doing.
11: Chris, let me play some sound for you and get your take on the other side. The president claiming last night that China was out to get him specifically. Take a listen.
12: The Chinese government wanted U.S. president to lose the next election. And the reason they wanted me to lose is because they knew I was wise to them. Charged them billions and billions of dollars worth of tariffs and built the strongest military anywhere in the world.
11: Yeah, Chris, I think a lot of people have listened to these claims or this speech and say, okay, so China meddled in 2020, but not 2016 and not 2024. Your response and your overall reaction to last night's speech?
17: So, I mean, Marky, I think the first point Leland made is really important, which is, no one thinks that it is, well, I should say, no one should think it is a good thing that China has accessed 220 million pieces of information about American voters. No one should think it is a good thing that the intelligence community has assessed that these voting machines are ripe or at least open to hacking and other ways of meddling. The biggest issue I had with the speech was Donald Trump sold it as a very big announcement. This is going to really break things open. And much like a lot of the things he said about the 2020 election since the 2020 election, you were kind of waiting for a, you know, I'm a child of the 80s. It's kind of a where's the beef? Like, okay, these are bad things that we absolutely have to address. And to Leland's point, this should not be a partisan thing. We need to harden our election systems. We need to not allow or do everything we can to not allow hacking from other countries. At the same time, there's nothing in that 25, 26 minute speech that said, and China was able to interfere in this way and this way and that way, right? Donald Trump has said the 2020 election was stolen. He used that word last night, although I'm not sure it was in his teleprompter, but he did say a stolen election. How? Right. What I understand that these things are not good, but those things do not equal the election was stolen from Donald Trump.
11: And a quick follow up for you. What are you expecting from Mark Wayne Mullen this morning? He's going to hold some sort of briefing to lay out this a bit further. Any expectations there, or what are your sources telling you?
17: I would assume that, look, the White House released a whole lot of, or declassified a whole lot of information last night at, you know, 9:30 p.m. on the East Coast. I think people are still going through a lot of that information, right? And I think Mark Wayne Mullen will probably try to walk people through, here's sort of the, here's the highlights for people who aren't going to read everything. Here's the highlights of what you need to know. Just a little bit more in depth. Obviously, Donald Trump's not going to get into in this on page 227 of this document. It says Mark Wade Mullen probably will do a little bit more of that, trying to make sure that reporters are aware of sort of what's in this, because, again, it's a lot of documents.
11: Leland, and just for all of us here, the three of us are obviously in the same industry together. ABC, NBC, CNN decided not to carry this speech live last night. And Leland, I know you just had chairman of the FCC, Brennan Carr, on your show the other night leading up to the speech. Let me play a quick clip from your show. This is what he said.
18: And anytime the president of the United States stands up there in prime time to deliver information or news or content, I think broadcasters should want to make sure the American public can see that. Broadcasters have a responsibility and an obligation to operate in the public interest.
11: Yeah, Trump is now saying that these broadcasting licenses should be revoked. He said, you know, the outlets that don't play it have committed fraud. Is that fair? And what do you make of people choosing not to last night?
16: Well, far be it from me to pass judgment on broadcast law or what is or is not in the public interest. Broadcasters, the television stations that have public licenses from the FCC, the local television stations, because the networks do not, of ABC, NBC, CBS, and Fox, have a public interest requirement. They must act in the public interest because the airwaves are public. CNN is a company which transmits via cable, as News Nation does. There is no government licensing. That's a free speech issue of which there's a different conversation. But for NBC and ABC, they decided not to air President Trump's speech. The networks have decided in the past not to air other president speeches that they thought were too partisan. Now we wait and see. I tried to push the FCC chairman a couple of nights ago and say, well, do the networks have a responsibility to air the speech more than should they? He wouldn't answer that question. So now we see what the decision is. I made the remark last night, and I'll see if my buddy Saliza agrees with me. The networks basically made the argument, hey, we didn't air Joe Biden's 2022 speech where he stood in front of the dark columns and warned about democracy and threats to elections because it was a partisan speech. In retrospect, had they known probably what President Trump was going to say, I'm not sure that argument, Chris, holds up.
11: Yeah. Mm.
17: I think that's probably right. It was weirdly for Donald Trump like a somewhat meaty policy speech, to be totally honest. Like if Donald Trump, you take Donald Trump out of it and somebody else gives the basic speech that he gave, I think it was more policy oriented. All that speech was ultimately was a president of the United States using the bully pulpit to try to pressure Senate Republicans to pass the Save America Act. Like, if you just distill it down to the most basics. So, yeah, I'm with Leland on that. The one thing I would say is if you're a television executive and you hear Donald Trump giving a speech about election fraud, the 2020 election, but that is a fraught topic, just given what Donald Trump has said in the past. Can I make one more point, Marky? Because Leland and I have talked about this. I think the first 5 minutes of that speech was a really nice distillation of Donald Trump doing what a president would typically do, which is, here's what we've done in the first 19 months of my second term. No tax on tips, no tax on overtime, stock market at record highs, southern border closed, crime down. He never does this, but if he had stopped after those 5 minutes and said, thank you, and that's why I think you should vote for Republicans, that's probably the most concise messaging I've seen Donald Trump give. You know, of course, that wasn't the emphasis of the speech. The bulk of the speech he was interested in giving was on election security.
11: Yeah.
17: But that part of the speech was actually quite good from him. He didn't freelance. He read off the teleprompter. If I was a Republican on the ballot, I'd say, more of that, please.
11: Well, we'll see how this moves the needle when it comes to the SAVE Act. And the thing I keep wondering this morning is how is China watching and reacting to that right now? We'll see what comes next. I know you both have to run. So, Chris Saliza, Leland Vitter, thank you for your time and being on with me together this morning. And be sure, everybody, to check out Leland's War Notes for more on the big headlines of the day. You can always find them at warnotes.com or on the News Nation website as well. Well, millions of Americans from here in the Midwest to the East Coast waking up to this thick, nasty haze this morning. Where all this wildfire smoke is making just being outside today the most dangerous. That's next.
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11: Welcome back, everybody. Breaking right now, millions of Americans are locked in a fight with Mother Nature. In the Midwest and Northeast, smoke from wildfires in Canada is just blanketing the skies and making it dangerous just to be outside today. Down in Texas, at least two people are dead in devastating flooding in a region still recovering from last year's disaster. Marcus Espinoza is live for us in New York City this morning. Marcus, millions of people there are under this air quality advisory right now. I'm here in Chicago. We're dealing with the same thing. It doesn't even feel safe to be outside right now.
34: Hey, Marky, good morning. It is not safe to be outside, especially in Chicago. And if you're anywhere under this advisory out here, it is very poor air quality for folks, especially if you're the elderly or the very young. If you're pregnant, you want to stay inside today. There are more than 800 wildfires active right now in Canada. You're taking a look at Chicago, your backyard right there, Marky, and it is a thick haze. Very few people out. It should stay that way. Meanwhile, here in New York, very unhealthy levels yesterday. That as well, according to air quality data, still today and this morning, it remains at unhealthy levels. But cities like Detroit and Chicago are considered hazardous, even worse. That means the air quality is so bad, it could be dangerous and pose immediate health risks. People in Chicago say they are feeling those effects.
4: It's wild because when you look outside, you think it's fog and it's completely covered the city, and it's smoke because when you walk outside, it burns, it stings a little bit.
5: It's almost like smoking cigarettes all day without even having to go get Newports, man. It's insane, bro.
34: The mask.

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11: The Secretary of State addresses what he calls a global problem. I'm Mike Vaccaro, News Nation Washington Bureau Chief. Secretary of State Marco Rubio hosting leaders from over 60 countries on Thursday to discuss how to combat what he terms the resurgence of political terrorism from the far left, pointing to attempts on President Trump's life as well as the assassinations of Charlie Kirk and Brian Thompson, the CEO of UnitedHealthcare. Rubio calls those acts examples of a, quote, distinct and unique evil.
12: We can and we must identify and map this threat and rebuild our counterterrorism architecture to defeat it, just as we have done together before. Now we must do it together again.
11: Civil liberties groups like the ACLU have warned that the new designations could be used to target lawful protesters and demonstrations. I'm Mike Vaccaro, and this is the News Nation Political Minute.
13: Okay, it is almost half past the hour on your fine late Friday morning, everybody. Several of the candidates running to replace Graham Plattner as the Democratic Senate candidate in Maine are fresh off their first debate. But as TheHill.com writes, all nine candidates on Thursday's debate stage struggled to stand out. For more, let me bring in one of the many candidates now running for the Democratic nomination in Maine Senate race, Jordan Wood. Jordan, good morning to you, and thank you for the time after last night.
14: Good morning. Thanks for having me.
13: So you called for Graham Plattner to drop out of this race back in October. I'm curious if you feel vindicated now that he's out and what, you know, compelled you to jump back in.
14: Yeah, I would say vindication has never felt so unfulfilling in the moment of crisis, really, that our state has come in just in ahead of a deadline, because we've got a really important task ahead of us in defeating Susan Collins, one of the most important U.S. Senate races in the entire country.
13: But even after you called for Plattner to drop out, you endorsed him anyway, right? Why did you do that? And do you regret that now, knowing what we all know?
14: Yeah, I made that decision when I was exiting the U.S. Senate race, and I called for him to drop out, but was hoping when I made that decision that other Democratic leaders, both in-state and nationally, would join me in saying that he was disqualified because of the risks of what was in his past. At that point, we did not know what we know today, but I knew him to be lying about certain things. And I switched races to the U.S. House race. And when I left, I did say whoever comes out of this primary as the Democratic nominee that I would support because of what's at

0: stake for the future of our country, and the need to be Susan Collins. You know, I stood by that decision. I did rescind it as it became clear following the New York Times story that these allegations were probably getting worse.
1: He obviously ran a wildly, you know, successful just in terms of support and how many people overwhelmingly wanted to see him in this race. And then, of course, had a big fall from grace. Do you feel like you yourself are quite aligned with the mission that he set out to achieve? Or do you see yourself as a completely different candidate?
0: Yeah, I think we have a really important decision. I mean, our convention is a week from Saturday, where our delegates are really going to be focused on who is the best candidate that we could put forward to defeat Susan Collins. And I think that's going to need a candidate that can do two things. One is bring forward and carry on the progressive agenda and platform that over 70% of our voters voted for in the primary, which I very much believe I can carry on. And I say that because I've been campaigning on that platform for the past year, and the voters across Maine know that. I've had over 40 town halls across all 16 of our counties. But the second part is where I think I'm uniquely the right candidate, which is that I was the first person and was alone for a while in calling on Graham Plattner to leave this race, because I thought the many things we were learning about his background would make him a disqualified candidate in the general election. I suffered a political price for that and was pushed out of the Senate race. And I think having that ability to separate on a moral and character level from Graham the person, but not Graham the agenda and the platform, which were so broadly supported in the election.
1: And I have to ask you too, you know, this race was already one of the most closely watched election races in the country, even after Graham Plattner dropped out of it. But now Maine is back in the spotlight this week, you know, after ICE officers shot and killed a young man there on Monday. You said during the debate last night that ICE cannot be reformed and we need an entirely new DHS agency. You know, what changes exactly would you like to see made at that agency? And how would you go about achieving that if you're actually elected?
0: Yeah, so what I said at the debate, and I've said this in the past on the campaign trail, I think that we need to eliminate ICE as an agency and replace it with a new law enforcement agency that can enforce our immigration law. An agency that has the trust and support of the people, which ICE is entirely lost in the state of Maine and so much of the country. No one can wear face masks. We have IDs for these officers, body cams, and accountability for crimes they commit. The killing of Juan Sebastian Guerrero in Biddeford on Monday is just devastated our community. We are in mourning. This is a man who was not a criminal. He was here legally in the car with his three-year-old while he was gunned down by an ICE agent. And that is entirely unacceptable. This shooter needs to be prosecuted and held accountable.
1: Jordan Wood, I have to end it there. Thank you for your time. We'll continue to follow this closely in Maine, and we'll check back in with you soon. Thanks for giving us a few minutes, sir.
0: Thanks for having me.
1: Have a great weekend. Okay, happening today, everybody, Homeland Security Secretary Mark Wayne Mullen is planning to hold a briefing on efforts to secure American elections. He says only Americans should be electing American leaders. The White House posting on X this morning, American elections are for American citizens only. President Trump teased this morning's briefing during his primetime address as well. And the president accuses members of the intelligence community of covering up Chinese election meddling for years. He says changes must be made before this year's midterm elections.
2: We're in the process of informing governors, senators, and members of Congress of potential issues in their states. If you look at voting today, it's in such bad shape in so many states, and we are committing to fix it.
1: Let's dive right on into this again with Democratic strategist and former advisor to President Bill and Hillary Clinton, Richard Goodstein, and Republican strategist Pete Seat, who was a deputy assistant press secretary during the George W. Bush administration. Gentlemen, welcome back. Thanks for the three-peat this morning. Pete, let me just start with you and just taking me back to your expectations leading up to last night. Was this the national address that you expected?
3: Well, as a Chicago Bulls fan growing up, I love all three-peats. So glad to be here yet again. No, I mean, it's what was expected because the president told us he was going to focus on election security. But I think for the vast majority of Americans, when a president gives a primetime speech, they expect the content of that speech to be something of importance. Election security is important. Election integrity is important. But today, I think most Americans wanted to hear about the economy, about prices, about the conflict in Iran. And on those, it wasn't just a swing and a miss. He didn't even take a swing. There were 6 minutes at the beginning of the speech that felt like a mini State of the Union. It was him reciting the accomplishments of the administration to this point on immigration. Inflation has gone down. We got news this week on that front. He talked about the tax cuts, but then he pivoted hard to the election message for the balance of the 20 minutes of that speech. So I think he would have been better served doing it in the reverse, focusing 20 minutes on the economy in Iran and 6 minutes on election integrity.
1: Yeah, I think, Richard, a lot of people would argue that, you know, this kind of speech on election integrity might have been for the fringes last night. To Pete's point, how big of a missed opportunity was it that he didn't focus on affordability and the war and where we're going next in this conflict?
0: Presidential addresses where you're asking all the TV networks to set aside time to listen to you need to be about something that's newsworthy, that's consequential to the country, that people really need to kind of think about in the moment. And honestly, had he just given a speech about affordability, that wouldn't have qualified either. You don't just get national airtime to talk about a political issue. I'm sorry. And again, this was counterproductive, both because it conveyed to the American public he doesn't care about affordability. He doesn't really care about the fact that the Iran war is so unpopular. But he's sowing all these doubts about the elections. All he's doing is laying a predicate for when his team loses in the fall, and they will. He's at 37% approval, almost historic lows. So he's trying to lay the predicate for doing something about it, or at a bare minimum, declaring the win by Democrats invalid. And again, that's just not what primetime speeches are all about.
1: And Pete, talk to me a little bit more just about, you know, this kind of rare primetime, you know, special coverage. ABC, NBC, CNN did not carry this live. You know, Trump has said that their broadcasting licenses should be revoked over this. Do you think it's a disservice to the American people, no matter who the president is, to choose not to air national remarks?
3: It's an absolute disservice to the American people to not air a president's remarks. And the basis, the justification for doing so, for not airing, was that he was going to share his grievances yet again on the 2020 election, that he was going to throw out a bunch of falsehoods. And that was not the case. So their predictions were completely and totally inaccurate about what the speech actually was. Of course, there won't be any kind of accountability for that. But I would also add, we're in a new era. This is not 1976, where you had to turn on one of the three major broadcast networks. Americans can get their news in a lot of different places, including here on News Nation. They can get it on streaming devices and platforms. They can get it on their mobile device. So it didn't need to air on NBC for his message to be shared far and wide.
1: Richard, I just have a few seconds left. Anything new or groundbreaking that you're expecting to come from Mark Wayne Mullen here in a little bit when he holds this briefing? More of the same from last night, or do you think we get any more evidence today?
0: I think Trump is so convinced he needs to do something to keep the Democrats from taking power in the House and probably the Senate, that I think this is going to be an all of government approach. It's going to start today with Mullen, but I wouldn't be surprised if there are other agencies we've already seen try to meddle with the Postal Service. He's going to use every possibility he can to control the outcome. It will be unsuccessful, but I don't think we should kind of be surprised by any tricks he tries to pull.
1: Richard Goodstein, Pete Seat, I got to end it there, but thank you both so much. Have a wonderful weekend, and
4: you too,
1: we'll see y'all next week. Appreciate it, guys.
4: Thank you.
1: Well, bridges are on fire and breaking apart in Iran after the latest round of American strikes. Could the conflict spiral and put another key shipping route at risk? That's ahead.

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6: Fifteen minutes at the top of the hour, and breaking news coming out of the Middle East this morning, where the United States has reportedly hit dozens of Iranian military sites in the latest round of missile strikes there. I'm joined now by retired Marine Corps Colonel Mark Kansian. He also serves as a senior advisor for the Center for Strategic and International Studies. Mark, and Colonel, good morning to you. Let me just start with these bridge strikes, if you will. You know, we've been hearing the president say it's going to be bridge day, power plant day. What do you make of this latest target set, if you will?
7: Well, President Trump has been looking for levers to move the Iranians, to get them to negotiate, to accept some of U.S. Objectives. He threatened the electrical system, for example. That would cause severe hardship and likely some civilian casualties in Iran. But hitting bridges, and we've also heard possibly airports and train stations, that inconveniences the Iranian population. It brings the war home without causing the kind of severe hardships that other kinds of strikes would.
6: And so this ratcheting up of strikes and also the reimposing of the naval blockade this week, I mean, does that push Iran further away from the negotiating table?
7: I don't know if it pushes Iran further away from the negotiating table, since they were already pretty far away. And there are low-level discussions going on, particularly through third parties. But we are in a stalemate. The two sides are refusing to compromise. We're having this back and forth strikes, and there doesn't seem to be any clear end state that's going to get us out of it.
6: Yeah. And just this week, you know, the president sat down for a sit down interview, and he still, you know, once again, refused to rule out boots on the ground in this operation. Do you think ultimately that is where we're headed, or that this conflict will eventually call for that at some point to bring this to an end?
7: I wouldn't be surprised if there were boots on the ground on some of the islands in the region. Of course, there's been a lot of talk about Karg Island, the Iranian oil terminal. But there are some islands in the strait. The United States could use Marines and possibly paratroopers to seize some of those islands. That would be a step towards a larger military operation to open the Strait of Hormuz. But that is one of the major levers that Trump could use. It would be a major combat operation with casualties, though.
6: We will see what this weekend brings to fruition. I got to end it there, but Colonel Mark Kansian, thanks for your continued time this morning, and have a wonderful weekend, sir. We'll talk to you again next week. Well, the hit show All American is nearing the end of its run on the CW. I know a lot of you are big fans of this. Actor Michael Evans Bayling, who plays Jordan Baker, is here to tell us all the drama that season 8 has in store, plus the topics that the show covers that are really resonating with its fans right now. He joins me live in studio after this break.
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6: All right, welcome back, everybody. It's the end of an era for the CW's hit show All American, the final season of the show, which just premiered earlier this week, by the way. The show centers around football and family, but it also takes on sensitive matters happening around the world as well. And with me now, I actually have Michael Evans-Bayling, who stars as Jordan Baker in All American. And you're here in person.
21: Yes.
6: So nice to meet you.
21: Nice to meet you as well.
6: First of all, you haven't been to Chicago in 9 years, I'm told, but
21: yeah.
6: You grew up in Indiana.
21: I did. Southern Indiana, yeah, Columbus.
6: How does it feel being at least back in the area?
21: You know what? It's a little smoggy today, a little foggy, but
6: a little
21: it feels
6: bit.
21: Nice to be up here. I like the feel of a city. So it's nice.
6: Yeah. Well, welcome here. There's a lot to do. This is a big week for you. You know, the premiere of the last season just aired this week. That must be, I was thinking about this, surreal, emotional for you to be saying goodbye to the show and a character that made you who you are, right?
21: Absolutely. I mean, eight years doing anything, I think, is going to help shape who you are as a human being. But this week is full of celebration. This week, and we had a premiere in Los Angeles last week, is just full of completion and celebration. I think the tears and the bittersweet was all back in December when we wrapped the show, shooting at least. And so now we get to enjoy what we worked on for the last 8 years and for the last year, this final season, and hopefully viewers will continue to enjoy with us.
6: And when you talk about the tears from the show wrapping in December, who will you miss the most? What will you miss the most? Because you become family,
21: yeah.
6: I'd imagine.
21: Yeah, no, absolutely. It's tough to pinpoint one individual, but it's the crew, the cast, everybody. Our showrunner did a fantastic job of making everybody feel safe and comfortable on that set in the production office. And so I have missed over the last 7 months the banter that took place every single day, you know, for 12, 14 hours.
6: Yeah. You spend your every waking moment, I imagine, with these folks.
21: Yeah.
6: What are you hearing from the fans, right? I mean, over the course of 8 years, the show has covered, I mean, a lot of weighty topics, too. Yeah. Teen pregnancy, racism, gang violence. Do you have a lot of people come up to you and say, wow, this really helped me, this episode or your character really helped me with something that they're dealing with in real life? What's the feedback you've gotten?
21: Yeah, absolutely. It's been positive, which is really fortunate. You know, it's nice whenever, as a viewer, I'll say this, as a viewer, to see yourself in characters makes you feel seen. And so to have folks come up to me and say, the storyline with Jordan, one of his identity issues, has helped me significantly with my family, as an adopted kid or as a biracial kid or whatever it may be. Yeah. And so to be able to play that and have the writers trust you to bring that story to life and then to have it resonate on people and have them tell you, oh, man, there's fewer feelings that are better than that.
6: Yeah, for it to even reach one person
21: Correct. In
6: that kind of way must be so rewarding. I know you've been open before about, you know, sleeping on friends' floors.
21: Yeah.
6: Before. Now, fast forward 8 years later and you are who you are. I mean, and you've also talked about having imposter syndrome,
21: Absolutely.
6: Too, back in COVID days. I mean, what would you tell that version of yourself now that you can press the fast forward button and
21: see? Yeah, I would tell them to just power through. Keep going, you know, as and believe in yourself. And I think the one thing I would say is just you're there for a reason, you know, and trust that. Trust that you were hired for a reason. And if you weren't, then you wouldn't be hired. And if you weren't there anymore, you wouldn't have been fired. And that's, you know, part of the journey as well. But as far as the imposter syndrome goes, I would say just trust that you're there for a reason.
6: Yeah.
21: Yeah.
6: Everybody deals with that.
21: Everybody
6: does
21: so.
6: To some extent
21: yeah.
6: or another. I also know you said Heath Ledger's role as the Joker really inspired you to take on acting. Mm. What comes next for you? Would you be interested in taking on a villain role of sorts?
21: Absolutely.
6: What's coming down the pipeline
21: for you? Yeah, so I've got a couple movies coming out later this year, which is exciting. We shot those years ago, it seems like.
6: Anything you can tell us?
21: There's a film called The Queen Jewels, which I shot with a handful of other actors down in the Dominican Republic.
6: Wow.
21: It's a family-friendly action-adventure treasure hunt kind of story. So that'll be something people can look forward to. I believe it comes out on Amazon Prime.
6: Okay. You had me at treasure hunt. Say less.
21: Okay.
6: And then lastly, for fans who have followed All American since its beginning, what are they in store for this season?
21: Yeah. You know, this final season is a must watch. This final season is full of family, friendships, love, and football. And like I've said before, it takes place over a week. And so everything is jam-packed. And it's heightened.
6: Interesting.
21: And elevated. So, yeah.
6: We'll be watching. Michael Evans-Bayling, thank you so much for the time this morning.
21: Thank you.
6: A pleasure to meet you. Have fun in Chicago while you're here. Be sure to keep watching the final season of All American, which airs Monday nights on the CW. All right, everybody, that about does it for me on Morning in America. News Nation Live with Marnie Hughes is up next. Have a fabulous weekend. I'll see you first thing here Monday morning.
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33: I'm announcing the immediate declassification and release of critical intelligence revealing shocking vulnerabilities in our election infrastructure.

0: President Trump doubling down on protecting the country's elections, and he's mobilizing one of his cabinet members right now. Also, the president will be in New Jersey to watch the World Cup final, while the trophy itself will be arriving in style. And thick Canadian wildfire smoke smothering parts of the country, triggering air alerts and blurring skylines all across America's heartland. Well, thanks so much for joining us here on News Nation Live. I'm Kelly Beeson in today for Marnie Hughes. We begin with the president's fight to protect election integrity. He is claiming that China and Russia interfered in the 2016 and 2020 elections. Investigative journalist Catherine Heritage dropping a bombshell report claiming that foreign governments are stealing American voter data to influence elections here at home. Here's what she told News Nation's Katie Pavlich.
1: This voter registration data can be bought, sold, or hacked. Mm-hmm. And what the president suggested tonight is that all three were utilized in order to collect 220 million U.S. voter rolls. I think the larger question is why, if there was such a threat from this influence operation on a scale much more significant than Russia, Iran, and North Korea, why was it suppressed? And his position is that it was suppressed for political reasons. And just as a final point, when you think back to 2020, that sort of 2016 to 2020, it was always about Russia. My reporting is that inside the intelligence community, everything about Russia was being amplified. It was described as Russian election interference. That means, from an intelligence point of view, that they were compromising the systems. My reporting is that it was actually more of an influence operation, and it was significantly smaller than what the Chinese were executing.
0: Well, now more pressure is on Congress to pass the Save America Act, a bill that will force voters to prove their citizenship.
2: Most importantly, addressing this crisis of election security demands that Congress must pass the Save America Act. How easy is that to do unless you want to cheat? The only reason you wouldn't do it is you want to cheat.
0: And now the man in charge of protecting the homeland, DHS Secretary Mark Wayne Mullen, is set to give a briefing on the immigration crackdown. Joining us now, News Nation political and economic contributor Mick Mulvaney, former acting White House chief of staff and former OMB director under President Trump. Mick, it's always great to have you. Thank you for being here. So I definitely do want to get to the substance of this speech. But to start, you know, we know elections are the cornerstone of our democracy. The timing, though, of this national address with all the other issues on the table right now, the Iran war, concerns over affordability, it had many Republicans nervous about how this speech would land. The allegations were serious, but in your mind, did the evidence for a national address deliver?
3: It's a really good question, Kelly. And by the way, thanks as always for having me. I was a little surprised at the topic of the speech, with the Iran war going on, with the economy being the focus of so many voters' attention right now, that to go to election integrity struck me as a little unusual. Election integrity, let's not mince words, is absolutely critical. There's no question about it. We have to have a faith in the outcome of our elections in the country, period, end of story. But whether or not it merited a national speech, I thought was interesting, because I didn't hear anything last night that really talked about looking forward. Okay, now you have my attention, Mr. President. You decided to make this a major issue. That is your right. That's one of the things the president gets to do. It's the largest bully pulpit in the world. What are you going to do about it? The Save America Act would make it harder for people who are not citizens to vote. I get that. But what would it do about Chinese intervention and interference in future elections? I don't think it would do anything, by the way. So, look, I thought it was a good speech. I was a little surprised by the topic and the timing. But really what I want to know is, as a voter, as someone who watches Washington, D.C., is, okay, now you have my attention. What are you going to do about it?
0: Yeah, what are you going to do about it? What are the ramifications here? And also, maybe bigger picture, how did this, in fact, impact the election? Because it's really hard to gauge an influence campaign and what that did. The central allegation, as you know, was that China interfered and that newly declassified government documents support that claim. But it is important to note this was more of an influence campaign. This wasn't China obtaining voter data, or it was that. It wasn't dealing directly with vote tallies, I should say. He argued that U.S. intelligence agencies failed to fully fully disclose what they knew. That was another major nugget. Did he clearly define the stakes here about how much this had influence in 2020? And what components were most alarming to you when you sat back and listened last night?
3: You know, in fairness, I don't think the speech was as much about 2020 as it was about 2028 and 2026. The president didn't spend nearly as much time last night as many Republicans, myself included, worried that he might, turn this into a rally speech complaining about how the 2020 election was stolen from him. I didn't hear that last night, Kelly. What I heard was during the 2020 election, there was interference from China and some other countries, and it could impact us going forward. So I wasn't too concerned about that backward look. Again, what I want to know is, all right, yes, you've done a good job of making the issue important. You took an Oval Office address, you took a White House address, and you laid it out there for us. What struck me as the biggest, it was, look, influence campaigns, to your point, are important. We don't think, that, based on the speech last night, there's evidence of the Chinese hacking voting machines and changing outcomes. It looks like it was an influence campaign. Those things are real and they are dangerous. They're happening right now, for example, on data centers. A lot of the bad data that people have about data centers is apparently coming from China and Russia. These things are real, especially in a world of social media. That worried me the most. American voters, number one, need to know their votes count and the outcomes are correct. But number two, they also need to know the information they are getting about the candidates and the issues is accurate and not some misinformation that our adversaries overseas want us to see. So that was the one thing that caught my attention last night. You have to figure out a way to get a handle on that.
0: Right, absolutely. And looking forward primarily now, we know he's been pushing the Save America Act. This may raise awareness, but does this information provide buy-in to his claims that our elections need fast and immediate shoring up? Will it compel Congress to change their tone on this? Because as you said, this isn't really symptomatic, or this doesn't address the issues that he laid out. The bill does not. And also, what are some of the ramifications on China's side as well?
3: Yeah, the bill does some good things. Again, if I were still in the House like I used to be, I'd probably vote for the bill, but it deals with the identity of people who are actually voting. By the way, it's already against the law for non-citizens to vote in federal elections. This bill would simply put some more teeth behind that. That's good, and that's important. And again, it deals with election integrity, but it doesn't deal with the issues that Trump raised last night. It doesn't deal with voting machines. It doesn't deal with misinformation campaigns. So did the president increase the chances of the SAVE Act passing? Maybe, but I'm not really sure that gets to what he really, if the point last night was to get the SAVE Act approved, maybe it helped. If the point last night was to try and deliver a holistic message on how he is going to help protect future elections, I think there's more information to come. I'll be fascinated to see what Mark Wayne Mullen has to say in his first briefing, because maybe he's got additional evidence that wasn't brought out last night. Maybe he's got additional details on what the government is going to be doing. That would be a smart thing to do. The president tees up the issue in a national address, and then the cabinet secretary delivers the message to Congress and so forth. So let's wait and see what Secretary Mullen has to say when he presents to Congress.
0: Yeah, well, I do want to get your take in just a moment on sort of how the administration is prepping ahead of time for that. But I think you're absolutely right to point out that the concern ahead of the president's address was that this speech would be grievance-based. It didn't feel that way entirely. It did feel like a push forward to solutions. From a political perspective, Mick, does this leave Republicans in a stronger or weaker position on messaging than they were before this speech? Or is this somewhat of a political net zero, so to speak?
3: You know, I think the jury's still going to be out on that, Kelly. I'm still of a mind that the most important issues to most Americans is still the economy. It's the inflation. It's their wages. It's are they better off than they were 2 years ago? That's so many of our elections are about that anyway. It's not really groundbreaking to say that's what the 2026 midterms are going to be about. And the president touched on that a little bit last night. He ran through sort of a list of successes at the beginning of the speech, which, of course, any president would and should do. But I'm not sure anybody watched that speech last night and said, you know what, I was going to vote Democrat or is leaning Democrat in the Senate race in Texas. And now because the president gave this speech, now I'm leaning Republican. Maybe that wasn't the purpose. Maybe the purpose was simply to talk about the integrity of elections. But from a political standpoint, not a policy standpoint, a political standpoint, I'm not sure it moved the needle much last night. Remains to be seen if whether or not a coordinated campaign going forward can sort of raise this issue in the minds of Americans and make it a national issue. Maybe that was the point last night. It was the first salvo of sort of trying to drive this issue. But just based upon last night, I don't think it changed many people's minds in terms of how they plan to vote in November.
0: Right. And I've been looking forward to asking this because the president, he is heading to Georgia, the epicenter of some of these allegations. You worked in the administration. What do you believe will be the goal of this visit? And how will his staff be gearing up ahead of time, too?
3: Well, look, Georgia is a swing state. There's no question about it. So is North Carolina. Look, if you're a Republican out there running right now for the Senate, for example, in Texas, in North Carolina, in Georgia, in Iowa, you want the president there. You need those Trump voters to show up, and you need the president to be there. The more time he can spend out on the road, the better for his party. By the way, that's usually the case. It's rare. It happens. Joe Biden was not as much of an advantage to some of the Democrat candidates because of his conditions and so forth. But generally speaking, you want the leader of your party out there. Most people don't know who their congressman or woman is. Most of them do know who the president is. So in some ways, the midterm elections do become a referendum on the president. And the more these voters like President Trump and approve of President Trump, the better it is for his party. The more he stays in Washington, D.C., the rougher it could be for Republicans.
0: Right. And there are some critics arguing this is all a setup to have an explanation as to why Republicans aren't going to do well. And I was curious of your take on that one, too, Mick.
3: Yeah, you know, look, we expect, historically speaking, for the Republicans to lose the House. That's just the way the rhythm of our elections work. Ordinarily, the party in control of a White House loses seats in the House of Representatives in that first midterm election. And if the Republicans lose more than three seats, they lose control. So now, look, I get what people are saying about, oh, my goodness, this is just a cover for the losses that everybody knows is coming. I don't think that's the case. The extreme case, by the way, Democrats are making the case that this is laying the foundation for interfering, for the White House interfering in the midterm elections and sort of setting aside the results if they turn out to be negative to Republicans. I'm not that cynical yet about the way Washington, D.C. works, but it bears watching. Look, politics is a game of messaging. There's no question about it. I think the president started to drive a message home last night. He thinks it's more important, or at least as important as the economy. That's his call. We'll find out if he's right in the midterm elections.
0: Yeah, it remains to be seen. Well, you had an inside look at the administration, and it's always fascinating to get your perspective. Mick Mulvaney, thank you very much.
3: Thanks, Kelly.
0: Happening now, wildfire smoke from Canadian wildfires is making air quality hazardous for much of the Midwest and the East Coast, putting millions of Americans' health at risk, too. On top of that, extreme heat burning up and gripping much of the country with hopes of this tapering off this weekend. All eyes also on Texas, where at least two people are now dead as catastrophic flooding overtakes parts of the state following torrential rainfall. Evacuations are ongoing with search and rescue efforts underway right now. News Nation is on the ground, tackling the very latest on the wildfires and the flooding. We'll head out first to Marcus Espinoza. He is live in New York City. So, Marcus, what are conditions like this morning?
4: Hey, Kelly, good morning. Thankfully, I'm inside for these hits this morning because outside in New York City, it is hazy, and it's even worse in Chicago, where you guys are set up at there for our News Nation headquarters. But millions across the country waking up to poor air quality, and that's expected to last through the evening today and then even through the weekend for certain parts of the country. This morning in New York, it was certainly bad, clearing up a little bit, according to local weather reports, maybe around lunchtime, and then potentially coming back this evening. So New York hit very unhealthy levels yesterday, according to air quality data. This morning, it still remains at unhealthy levels, but cities like Detroit and Chicago really considered hazardous, even worse. That means that the air quality is so bad, it could be dangerous and pose immediate health risk. People in Chicago say they are certainly feeling that.
5: It's wild because when you look outside, you think it's fog and it's completely covered the city, and it's smoke because when you walk outside, it burns, it stings a little bit.
6: It's almost like smoking cigarettes all day without even having to go get Newports, man. This is insane, bro.
4: That gentleman right there is technically correct. It is, in fact, like smoking several cigarettes in certain parts of the country. That's how toxic right now this air is because of a particle called PM2.5 that gets suspended in the air during a time like this, and that can seep actually into your bloodstream. So if you're pregnant, elderly, or very young, it is extremely important, Kelly, that you stay inside if you're in an area like the Midwest or the East Coast here. This is extremely serious, and they want folks to take it seriously.
0: Yeah, it's an important message to get across there. Marcus Espinosa, Marcus, thank you. We'll head out now to Chicago, where the

0: smoke is smothering every corner of the city. News Nation's Courtney Spinelli, she's live for us. So, Courtney, what is it looking like where you are this morning?
1: Kelly, good morning. Well, right now, that thick smell of smoke does appear to be dissipating. The city skyline appears to be coming back into view, but health experts say that we're not out of the woods just yet. And in fact, Chicago recorded not only such a hazardous and high-level air quality yesterday, but it actually recorded the worst air quality in city history.
2: This is the worst air I've seen.
1: Wildfire smoke from Canada and Minnesota blanketing the Chicago area Thursday.
3: It's so unfortunate that we have to spend mid-July inside with our windows closed.
1: A chart of air quality index levels showing it skyrocketed into the hazardous range, with some cities in the north suburbs also seeing eye-popping numbers. The National Weather Service extending its air quality alert for Chicago until at least Friday afternoon. The Illinois EPA and doctors warning people should take steps to reduce long or intense activities, take more breaks, and say sensitive groups should stay inside if possible.
4: You know, close your doors, close your windows, try not to get that smoke in. If you need to go outside, I would recommend wearing an N95.
1: Health experts say even healthy people can still be affected.
5: It definitely smells like fire. Very smoky in there. I'm not feeling it too much in my lungs yet, but more in my eyes.
1: For the first time since the COVID-19 pandemic, the city closing all beaches and swimming pools Thursday. The Chicago Park District moving summer camps indoors and canceling activities that couldn't be moved inside. At Ping Tom Park Fieldhouse, a pre-planned circus class keeping campers entertained.
6: We utilize everything that we have. And today has been one of those days where we're doing that district-wide.
1: Other impacts, including a Chicago Fire soccer match postponed and Six Flags Great America shutting down early for the day. Health experts say even if things look to be improving, don't let your guard down just yet.
4: You know, we're already seeing people come in with worse respiratory symptoms even today. I expect that will keep going.
1: These hot and hazardous conditions also prompted Chicago Public Schools to move all of their programming inside until the end of the week. Now, heeding the advice of health experts and forecasters, of course, we are staying inside our truck as much as we can. We have that N95 mask that they are recommending you wear just for that brief period when we are out of it. But again, it's kind of deceiving because now that the skyline is starting to come into view, we're seeing more runners out here. We're seeing people out walking the dogs. And I think people think, okay, it's time that we can get back outside. And again, it's just not over yet. So we will certainly be keeping an eye on it as we have a busy weekend here in the city of Chicago. Live along Lake Michigan this morning, Courtney Spinelli, News Nation.
0: We certainly do. All right, Courtney, thank you. We'll head out now to Texas. Xavier Walton live in Dallas for us, where parts of the state are seeing a year's worth of rain, Xavier, in just 3 days.
7: Kelly, good morning. Yeah, rain has stopped, but here's the thing. Officials say the threat still remains. There's a flood threat. Officials also warning about the possibility of tornadoes. And when, you know, roads turn to rivers because of all that rain in such a short period of time, as you just mentioned, the roads become impassable. Also, officials warning that roads could just simply crumble. We've already been seeing that among some of the hardest hit areas. When you talk about Texas Hill Country, you got to go further out too. Uvalde, when you see some of these videos, seeing some of the worst flooding, vehicles just being completely swept away, some communities completely cut off. More than 1,300 responders have been deployed. More than 200 rescues have happened. And in some areas, you know, I've seen more than a foot of rain, with the Guadalupe River rising to more than 30 feet in several parts. National Weather Service, they were saying a large and deadly flood wave. Two people, as of right now, have died because of this weather. Officials say summer camps hit hardest last year, and campers, they are safe. So that's a bit of good news. But still, that doesn't take into account the emotional toll, not to mention what it's done, just people seeing how high the water rose, what it's done to them, bringing back all those bad memories from just 1 year ago.
0: Yeah, and Xavier, were people better prepared this time? Also, what happens next in the state?
7: Yeah, great question. Better prepared because the warnings came sooner. The evacuations came faster, and people certainly did listen and got to higher ground and evacuated when they should have. However, there were still people who did not get out of harm's way, unfortunately, who did stay, and they were caught sort of in the middle in some of those flooded areas.
2: So people really can't get anywhere. I know our main street is closed and can't go east or west right now, but we're hoping for the best.
8: I can't get through to the local grocery store or to Walmart. My wife got sick and I need to get prescriptions from her. I can't get through. It's, in that sense, it's pretty bad.
7: So Governor Greg Abbott issuing a disaster declaration for several counties. As that gentleman said, you know, in that sense, it is pretty bad. You know, there are a lot of different communities that were completely ravaged. But when you talk about the loss of life, that number stands at 2 now. There's going to be a press conference later. We'll see if that number, unfortunately, does go up. Kelly.
0: All right. We'll be checking back in. Xavier, thank you very much. We'll bring in now meteorologist Blake Matthews. Blake, much to track. What are you seeing on the radar?
9: Thankfully, things are beginning to dry out a little bit across central Texas, but the damage is done. You know, this is a part of Texas known as Flash Flood Alley, and you can see why here over the last 3 days, the rainfall that has stacked up here across Uvalde County and then stretching up into Kerrville. Now, it was 54 weeks ago, as Xavier pointed out, that we had the tremendous floods there near Camp Mystic in Kerr County, but the vast majority of that rain now has been centered a little further to the south, down towards Uvalde. According to the National Weather Service, we've got about 28 inches of rain is the most that they have observed so far, but again, a little bit more certainly on the way before things clear out completely over the next 24 to 48 hours. So again, here's the bullseye of rainfall from Kerrville to Uvalde, almost back into the San Antonio area. And this is a part of Texas that has been extremely dry over the last couple of months. They needed the rain. They certainly didn't need 15, 20, 25 inches of it. And certainly that is what they have gotten. Now, taking a look here at the flash flood threat for our Friday, you'll notice here that Kerrville and Uvalde, both in the marginal risk of exceeding flash flood guidance here, the slight risk has been pushed a little bit further out towards the Big Bend into Fort Stockton. And as we move into the upcoming weekend for our Saturday, you'll notice how that threat shifts out towards the Four Corners into Arizona, New Mexico, and even into southern parts of Utah, where they also desperately need the rainfall, where we've got big wildfires ongoing out in that part of the country. Here's a look at the flood alerts here. Again, for today, we still have that flash flood watch. A little bit of good news here. Those of you watching from Austin, San Marcos, San Antonio, you have been removed from the flash flood watch, but obviously still a lot of flash flood warnings here across the region. And what you see flashing right there is a flash flood emergency, and that is reserved to the most dire situations when you are dealing with fast rising water. Now, this part of the Texas, if you're not familiar, it is pot-marked here with a bunch of lakes, Canyon Lake, Lake Buchanan, and Lake Travis. Now, we think of them as entertainment, a place to fish or a place to boat. But really what they are is they are flood control mechanisms. And this is an area known for flash flooding here, and it has happened time and time again. And who would have thought just 54 weeks later after what we saw last year that we'd be seeing another 500-year flood or more happen in the exact same area. So it just goes to show you that it can happen again. And of course, things will certainly be improving here over the next couple of days. Taking a look here at the radar, again, we are still dealing with a few scattered showers here. This is over the last 12 hours. The heaviest of the rain is out there along I-10, well to the west of Kerrville, moving up towards San Angelo. But again, it does appear, Kelly, that things are going to be improving over the next 24 hours.
0: Well, that is some good news. All right, Blake Matthews. Blake, thank you. We are also following this, a deadly ICE shooting in the spotlight as Maine Democratic Senate hopefuls, they face off on the debate stage. Some candidates now calling to get rid of ICE completely. Plus, the cup match is finally here. Argentina taking on Spain in New Jersey this weekend, hoping to defend their title in what could be superstar Lionel Messi's last World Cup game.
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4: Well, Britain has a new prime minister. Andy Burnham has been elected as the new leader of Britain's Labour Party. He says he's ready for power and would work to offer hope to people in forgotten places everywhere. Burnham will officially become prime minister on Monday. His election comes after former Prime Minister Keir Starmer stepped down. And this weekend, Senator Bernie Sanders and Congresswoman Alexandria Ocasio-Cortez are set to campaign for Abdul El-Sayed in Michigan's crucial Democratic Senate primary. Voters heading to the polls there August 4th. Sanders and AOC will be making three campaign stops throughout Michigan. El-Sayed is facing off against Congresswoman Haley Stevens for that open Senate seat. And new reports state Arizona Senator Ruben Gallego had sexual relationships with two congressional staffers. They were aides to Texas House Democrats, with the allegations taking place during his time as a congressman before moving to the Senate. Reports also state he was also very flirtatious with others. The senator weighed in saying, quote, "I'm not going to engage in gossip." Also this weekend on The Hill Sunday, host Chris Steigerwald will be speaking with Congresswoman Haley Stevens, who is, of course, facing off against El-Sayed in the Michigan Democratic Senate race that starts at 10 Eastern, 9 Central time. And the Democratic candidates running to replace Graham Plattner in the Maine Senate race had their first debate, with the main topic of conversation calling to get rid of ICE completely. This was just days after that deadly ICE shooting there. They also discussed policies including Medicare for All and ending U.S. involvement in foreign wars. So this debate is happening after Plattner dropped out of the race, and that was, of course, after those multiple sexual assault allegations. He urged the Maine Democratic Party to use an open, transparent democratic process to replace him. So right now we're looking ahead to three dates. These are on the calendar. Just a few days. The first one here, July 20th, signatures due from the Senate candidates as to who's running. Then on July 25th, this is the Maine Democratic Party kicking off its convention to find a nominee to replace Plattner. July 27th, that's the final date for them to pick a nominee to face off against Republican Susan Collins come November. Also still ahead, two champions facing off for the Cup. Spain taking on Argentina in New Jersey this weekend in the highly anticipated World Cup finals.
5: Antenna TV is TV how it was meant to be, where phone calls are never sent to voicemail.
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1: The Secretary of State addresses what he calls a global problem. I'm Mike Vaccara, News Nation Washington Bureau Chief. Secretary of State Marco Rubio hosting leaders from over 60 countries on Thursday to discuss how to combat what he terms the resurgence of political terrorism from the far left, pointing to attempts on President Trump's life as well as the assassinations of Charlie Kirk and Brian Thompson, the CEO of United Healthcare. Rubio calls those acts examples of a, quote, distinct and unique evil.
2: We can and we must identify and map this threat and rebuild our counterterrorism architecture to defeat it, just as we have done together before. Now we must do it together again.
1: Civil liberties groups like the ACLU have warned that the new designations could be used to target lawful protesters and demonstrations. I'm Mike Vaccara, and this is the News Nation Political Minute.
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11: Well, soccer is reaching a fever pitch here in America. Spain and Argentina's teams, they are going head-to-head in New Jersey for the World Cup final at MetLife Stadium. The guest list already scoring major points. President Trump will be in the building. Justin Bieber, Shakira, BTS. They're expected to perform a 25-minute halftime show, too. And the trophy itself is arriving in style. It'll be packed inside a custom multi-million dollar Louis Vuitton trunk. Joining us now for insight and analysis is sports personality and analyst Lester Ricard Jr. Lester, great to see you this morning. So, as you well know, organizers kicking around the idea of this massive halftime show with Bieber, BTS. From a media perspective, are they passing a ball to a completely new audience, or is this just lifestyle hype overrunning the actual pitch here?
12: Well, it's the Super Bowl of soccer across the world, right? We know how much we enjoy our halftime Super Bowl shows, whether it's Bad Bunny or what it's, you know, Bruno Mars or Beyonce, what is Prince or what is the great late Michael Jackson. You know, you have to put on a show when you have these major events. And obviously with the World Cup coming to America, you knew that we were going to do something over the top and special. To celebrate what this World Cup has been. This has been nothing but a success. You look at the stadiums across our country and even in Canada and Mexico, they've been full. Every stadium's been full. And the narrative leading up to this was the tickets were too high. Fans across the world will not enjoy it. It's going to have a more political stance than anything else. But it has been nothing short than the greatest World Cup. I'm 42, I think it is. I am. And it's been the best show that I've seen World Cup-wise since I've been watching soccer.
11: Well, maybe that gives us some insight into this next question, because I wanted to ask you, Lester, you know, this trophy arriving in a custom Louis Vuitton trunk. How does the media balance covering not only these pop superstars, but also the soccer as a pure hard-nosed sporting event balanced with the high fashion and the pop culture set to be included?

0: Well, I compare it to Tom Brady playing the Super Bowl. We have Lionel Messi, the greatest soccer athlete of all time, regardless of what country you come from. This guy is trying to cement his legacy as having his second World Cup, playing his third World Cup finals. And then you look at the other side, Yamin Yamal, my little boy who's 9 years old. I didn't even know who he was before the World Cup. That tells you what type of superstar he is for Spain. And so obviously you have to focus on the action on the field more so than what's going on around you, right? Because this has been a spectacle. You talk about celebrities across the world being a part of this. Every time you watch a World Cup game, they're highlighting the celebrities that's in the stand, whether it's Brad Pitt, Tom Cruise, and like we have it on Sunday, the President of the United States will be in the building. And so this has been a great celebration. And so, listen, when you're in America, we'd like to put on a show. So why not bring out the World Cup trophy in a Louis Vuitton bag? I wouldn't be surprised if they don't have a self-driving car driving onto the pitch, because that's how amazing that this event has been up until this point.
1: Yeah, why not? So when you look at the massive U.S. audience, soccer fever clearly struck a chord here at home. Yeah. Is this a permanent chord? Or is this just something that is surrounding the World Cup hype that's happening right now?
0: Well, I think it's both, right? I think obviously the World Cup hype speaks for itself. And you have the greatest countries in the world participating, France, England. You look at what that semifinal was and what that meant for those two countries. You look at Holland and what they were able to do, having Erling, with Erling Haaland being the big superstar and him having a whole YouTube page going, highlighting all the events and all the cities that he was playing in here in America.
1: Right.
0: And so, soccer fever is catching on here in America. But you talk about our love for the sport. Every year seems to grow greater and greater, whether it's with David Beckham coming to play for the LA Galaxy or whether it's Lionel Messi playing for the Miami. It is continuing to grow. We're investing in the sport at the youth level. And I think what you're going to see is at some point in the next 8 to 12 years, when the World Cup rolls back around, you're going to see that we're going to have that LeBron James type of athlete that's going to put our World Cup team over the top. And I think you will see the U.S. men's national team to put themselves in a position where they're now in the final eight and putting themselves in a position where they can win it one day.
1: Well, that's an exciting prediction. And unfortunately, we're out of time, Lester, but I have to ask you, who's going to win it all?
0: Well, listen, this is a coin flip. I want to see Messi win, but I can never go against my kid. He's all about Yamin Yamal and this Spanish team. And so I got to go with Spain. My heart says Messi, but my lifestyle says Spain. So I'm going to go with Spain to pull it off.
1: All right. Well, we'll see what the scoreboard says. Lester Ricard Jr., always a pleasure. Thank you.
0: Thank you.
1: And a new Christopher Nolan epic hitting theaters today, too. We are talking to a film critic about The Odyssey. That's up next.
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10: I actually drop better when I'm high. It heightens my senses, calms me down. If anything, I'm more careful. 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
20: No one could stand between me and home. 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
1: The highly anticipated theatrical release of The Odyssey, directed by Oscar-winning director Christopher Nolan, hitting theaters today. The adaptation of Homer's 3,000-year-old Greek epic is predicted to be one of the best films of the summer, already earning rave reviews from critics. The film stars Matt Damon as a Greek king who endures a long and daunting journey back home after the Trojan War. Here in the studio, film critic Eric Childress. Eric, I'm so interested in your take because you're speaking against some of the film critics on this one. You've got a very hot take on this movie.
21: Yes, and it should be said that I am a huge Christopher Nolan fan. I think he's one of the best filmmakers working today. Memento, The Prestige, and Inception, all my top movies of that year. And yet, I came out of this one thinking that is my least favorite Christopher Nolan film to date.
1: Wow.
21: Surprised even me.
1: And why so? What was it about? I know we were talking a little bit in the break about the storytelling here. Mm-hmm. Some of the visuals, you say you want to review them again. But what was it about the storytelling that just didn't grip you this time around?
21: It's interesting that I think that the movie itself, it feels to me like the least Christopher Nolan-y movie that he's made, and that I think in the past that he's made these movies that have this sort of like what I call a magic trick intensity, that mm-hmm. you're sort of, you know, you're gripped for like the first hour, he sets up all the players and all the information, and then by the second or third hour, you're like, oh my God, I can't believe how intense this is. And I think that there's an emotional element that is kept from the audience for a good portion of this as far as Matt Damon's journey as Odysseus. And I think that holding that back, I think, loses an emotional attachment that we have for why he's reluctant to make this journey that he is. And I think it kind of speaks against his character a little bit in holding back that information.
1: Wow. Well, I'm so interested to hear this because it's a long film. So if you're going to go see this, you've got to make a commitment here.
21: Yeah.
1: But also, you know, we've been seeing in all the promos and whatnot in the lead up here, an absolutely A-list cast. Mm-hmm.

0: The costume design, the cinematography looks incredible, but that just isn't enough to capture the attention, is what you're saying.
1: At least not for me. Mm-hmm. I'm not telling anyone to not go see this movie, and they absolutely will. They should. They go right. should go see it in droves. But I think that the film itself, the elements that you're referring to, I mean, the cast, there's nothing bad to say about the cast. I think everyone in this movie is really good. Anne Hathaway is particularly terrific in this movie. Mm-hmm. I think there are some striking sequences in the movie, one involving Samantha Morton, and I think the climax is very well done. But a lot of this, the set pieces, the Cyclops and the six-headed monster, I think are very anticlimactic. And that kind of like, I kind of sat there kind of, more than like, watching
0: right.
1: the movie.
0: Right. But you're also a proponent of supporting these films that actually shoot at real sites.
1: Yes.
0: And they have real elements. This isn't all AI. What were some of the maybe visuals that took your breath away while you were watching?
1: Well, it's refreshing. We're coming a week off of Moana from last right. week, a live-action Disney film that is probably 90% shot in a studio
0: right.
1: like this. Green screen all around, fake water, no production design, basically. And here you have a movie, real locations, real actors, hundreds of extras, real boats, real water, and it's refreshing to see a movie like that that reminds you of a time when computers weren't taking over the industry, or AI in the future, possibly. So it's important that we support movies like this, and I hope this movie makes $1 billion. So, because Christopher Nolan is one of the few directors that's out there, the modern era, that his name alone makes it an event.
0: Right.
1: Whatever project he's doing, he is the event, the way that James Cameron, or in many cases Steven Spielberg, that the general audiences will flock to a movie just because he is behind it, and we should support that.
0: So let's set realistic expectations here. For anyone who wants to see this or who's planning on seeing this, what would you say? How would you advise Nolan if you were to?
1: Oh,
0: I know.
1: No,
0: well,
1: no.
0: If you had the opportunity to say, I think these are the things where it's lacking, and I think it sounds like a little bit is the tightening up of the pre-story here, mm-hmm. getting to the climax a little bit quicker.
1: I wouldn't even say it's so much that. It's when I look at the movie and I consider how much I love Christopher Nolan's work and have studied it and watched it over and over the years, I think that there are elements in this movie. It almost feels like a project that he wants to show us like where his inspiration came from. I mean, the Odyssey is sort of a basis for so much modern storytelling over
0: right.
1: the years. And
0: right.
1: I kind of jokingly refer to this as sort of like the John Carter of Christopher Nolan movies, not connecting that to the quality of that movie or its box office failure in any way, but that these movies and stories have inspired so many people. And like watching the Odyssey, I could recognize sequences, go like, well, he did that in this movie, he did that in this movie. Even the opening crawl, which says a time of apparent magic, could have easily been the first crawl of the words for The Prestige, which I think is a much more interesting movie that talks about our relationship between religion and science and gods and man. So I think that he's done elements of the story much better before without having to tackle in one of the great poems of our lifetime.
0: Right. Well, there's been so much praise up to this point. It's really interesting to get a more critical view. Mm. How would you advise anyone going to sit down and watch this? Because, again, it is a long film. What would you tell them to keep in mind, and what sort of kept your interest through the end?
1: I would say, I think that go see this at the biggest screen possible. Go see this. The Music Box here in Chicago is played at a 70mm. Go see it there. They know how to present a movie, and with that crowd, it should go over like gangbusters. Go for the experience. Go there for the audience. Like I said, I am very much in the minority on this. If I was on a boat with a lot of film critics, the gods would have picked up all the other critics, and I would have been left to float to the Isle of Calypso by myself, basically. So I think that people should go out and form their own opinions and enjoy it. I'm going to go see it again myself. So this is not a final word for me. It's just my first impression, and we got kind of a little bit of a subpar presentation at our screening the other night, so I want to go see it in a better presentation myself. That's what I would tell audiences to do.
0: All right, the venue matters. Eric
1: yes.
0: Childress, we always appreciate your perspective. Fascinating. Not what I expected on this one.
1: Me neither.
0: All right. Keeping it interesting. Also, still ahead, News Nation has an exclusive look at the new tech driving the future of drone warfare.
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8: But they pretty much know, they know the story. They better behave.
9: Well, right now, the U.S. expanding its military campaign in Iran, taking out more bridges as the president threatens to start taking out infrastructure on a wider scale. And shoppers, they are cutting back at the grocery store as sales start to slow, raising the pressure on food companies. Also, the parasite outbreak sickening thousands nationwide is now being linked to shredded lettuce at one restaurant chain. A doctor joins us live with new warnings in just minutes. And the love for Costco runs deep for shoppers. We'll be talking with a Costco fanatic about how the warehouse giant has become a cultural heartbeat right here in the U.S. Well, good morning from News Nation in Chicago. I'm Kelly Beeson in today for Marnie Hughes. And we begin with the U.S. now expanding its attacks on Iran. U.S. Central Command says it hit dozens of targets, including military sites and civilian infrastructure. Fighting across the region intensifying since the interim ceasefire collapsed. Iran has launched a series of retaliatory strikes against U.S. allies in the Middle East. Tanker traffic through the Strait of Hormuz is now at a standstill as both the U.S. and Iran claim to be in control of this critical waterway. News Nation's Jessica Cartaglia, she is live in Doha, where Qatar's air defense system has intercepted missiles fired from Iran. So, Jessica, what's the very latest on the ground where you are?
10: Yeah, it was a wild night here in Doha, Kelly. It is night six of continued attacks between the U.S. and Iran. Strikes reached areas yesterday closer to the Iranian capital of Tehran. And then Iran continues to retaliate by attacking neighboring countries with U.S. military sites. One of Kuwait's power plants and water desalination stations was hit early this morning. Here in Doha, early this morning, we received alerts of incoming missiles, and we heard loud booms that shook our windows. It sounded like a sonic boom. The U.S., meanwhile, continues targeting Iranian military infrastructure and, in a separate operation, fired on a ship that it says was attempting to breach the American naval blockade of Iran. Iranian officials have also threatened to take further action against U.S. military facilities and key regional shipping routes. Shipping, as we know, through the Strait of Hormuz is very slow going and severely disrupted. Tanker traffic has fallen to some of the lowest rates that we have seen this entire time. I said the other day it was just 10 ships passing through. As of yesterday, it was 9, and those did not include any of the larger ships carrying oil, Kelly.
9: Wow, an important update there. All right, Jessica, thank you. Meanwhile, new data shows Americans are also buying less groceries, putting pressure on food companies as sales steadily decline. Data shows the price of groceries is up roughly 33%. This is compared to prices in 2019, and that's causing many Americans to cut back. Those ripple effects now being felt industry-wide. Agriculture Secretary Brooke Rollins telling Arkadiy Pavlich at the Hill Nation Summit that the administration is working to bring those prices down.
0: The president has been very clear that affordability and the return of the American dream is at the very top of the list. And certainly, you know, the incredible numbers that were inherited, incredibly high numbers, I should say, that were inherited over a year and a half ago, working to bring those down. A lot of the food affordability, there are some outliers like beef and a few others, but for the most part, most of our proteins are down. Dairy is way down. Cheese and whole milk within that, of course, and berries and fruits and vegetables. So we are definitely moving in the right direction.
9: News Nation Live weekend anchor Alicia Nieves, she joins us live. So, Alicia, I know you've been digging into the numbers here. What is driving these higher prices?
11: Yeah, to the point there a moment ago, I mean, we have seen newer data show the inflation picture is improving, that prices are getting better. But you have to think how long the American consumer has been dealing with higher prices at their grocery store. We're talking years, and we're seeing that now take its toll. Not only people just spending less on wants, but really needs. I mean, things in the food in the grocery store, grocery stores. This analysis showing that people are buying less by almost 2% compared to a year ago. Now, that is in part, again, due to these rising costs. There are some other factors to include that are notable. You think a drop in the Supplemental Nutritional Assistance Program, better known as SNAP, the participation in that after the Trump administration changed the rules for who could access those benefits. You've certainly got gas prices. Those are up some 20% across the country since the start of the conflict with Iran, and so that's eating into wallets as well. I mean, you look at the national average for gas, that's up $3.98 a gallon, up 10 cents from a week ago. But the big culprit really is the overall inflationary picture, prices at the grocery store. You know, for the last couple of years, we've seen them go up 2 to 3% every year, but it's been persistent for 7 years, meaning since 2019, we're seeing a staggering 33% increase, you know, from grocery store prices then, meaning if you bought something for $300, that full, you know, batch of groceries in 2019, that same exact batch is now going to cost you just over $400. So how are Americans handling the rising costs? Well, this data is showing clearly they're pulling back. They're buying fewer items. They're also switching to off-brand. So instead of buying that Pepsi or that Coke, they're buying that generic cola to try and, again, make their dollar stretch. We're seeing people really hunt down sales, looking for coupons, even, you know, buying in bulk. We're even seeing on the opposite side of the fence, these major grocers like a Walmart and a Kroger, they are now offering additional summer sales to try to lure people back in the aisle. Even PepsiCo, the CEO, recently talking to investors, talking about he's seeing the consumer worse than he anticipated. Their sales are down 2%. They're having to offer additional sales. One more thing that I'll note besides the inflationary picture is there is some anecdotal data inside this report showing that maybe GLP-1s, that weight loss medication, that could be a factor here, the rise in that leading to people not needing to spend as much at grocery stores. But by and large, Kelly, the picture is it the inflationary pressure, the pricing pressures that Americans have been dealing with, not just for the past year, but for the past several years. Kelly?
9: Right. These are difficult decisions so many have had to make, really 4 years. Yeah. And I appreciate you highlighting that. Alicia Nieves, excellent reporting as always. Thank you.
11: Of course.
9: And meanwhile, in Florida, more than $2 million in cocaine was seized by federal and local law enforcement there. Authorities say the bust involved defunct tractor trailers hauled monthly back and forth across state lines. News Nation Allie Bradley has much more on the story.
12: Yeah, the Florida Attorney General says that a multi-agency investigation dismantled an interstate cartel cocaine pipeline that was moving allegedly hundreds of pounds of cocaine from El Paso, Texas, all the way to Pinellas County, Florida, using commercial semi-trucks. So Attorney General James Uthmeyer has announced charges against four defendants accused of participating in the trafficking conspiracy. Daniel Cruz Pinellas was allegedly the ringleader here. And according to the Attorney General's office, the other three defendants from El Paso, Texas, are in the United States illegally. Five others from the Tampa area were also arrested, who the sheriff says are part of this trafficking organization. In total, nine individuals were arrested in connection to the crime. The case stems from Operation Hall of Fame, a years-long investigation led by the Pinellas County Sheriff's Office and the Florida Department of Law Enforcement. Investigators identified a monthly supply pattern involving white semi-trucks traveling from Texas to Florida. Two members were seen getting bags from the semi-trucks and handing them off to Pinellas in a Tampa parking lot. Pinellas was stopped with roughly 132 pounds of cocaine worth an estimated $2.1 million. And this was happening every month, according to the sheriff.
13: Daniel Pinellas distributed the cocaine and collected the money. He would deliver the money in duffel bags to the people from El Paso, Carlos, Morales, and Enriquez, who would then hide it in the tractors behind me and take the money back to El Paso, Texas. We estimate that Carlos, Morales, and Enriquez transported about $1 million on every trip back to El Paso. And remember, this routine repeated itself every month.
12: The sheriff called it the largest cocaine seizure tied to a single Pinellas County drug trafficker in more than 40 years, saying investigators believe the organization had been funneling cocaine into the Tampa Bay area for years. Authorities say this case reflects a broader trend that they're continuing to combat. Just last week, Laredo Sector Border Patrol agents stopped a commercial tractor trailer at an immigration checkpoint where agents discovered 24 bundles of cocaine and a firearm hidden beneath a mattress. The driver was taken into custody and now faces federal charges, including possession with intent to distribute cocaine and conspiracy. And it's not just cocaine either. A semi coming from Mexico was stopped at a South Texas port of entry, carrying nearly $11 million worth of methamphetamine hidden inside a commercial shipment of cabbage. Now, this all comes as the DEA Administrator Terry Cole says that they are bringing the entire weight of the agency to the fight against the criminal cartels, saying that the Mexican government and the cartels are one and the same. Mexico's President Claudia Sheinbaum pushed back on those comments, saying that they are baseless and unfortunate, and says the United States needs to focus on the methamphetamine in its own backyard. In Del Rio, Allie Bradley for News Nation.
9: Allie, thank you. Also, new reports, state Arizona Senator Ruben Gallego had sexual relationships with two congressional staffers. They were aides to the Texas House Democrats, with the allegations taking place during his time as a congressman. That was before moving to the Senate. Reports also state he was also very flirtatious with others. The senator weighed in, saying, quote, "I'm not going to engage in gossip." Also this weekend, Senator Bernie Sanders and Congresswoman Alexandria Ocasio-Cortez, they are set to campaign for Abdul El-Sayed in Michigan's critical Democratic Senate primary, where voters are heading to the polls on August 4th. Sanders and AOC will be making three campaign stops throughout Michigan. El-Sayed is facing off against Congresswoman Haley Stevens for the open Senate seat. Also this weekend on The Hill Sunday, host Chris Steierwalt will be speaking with Congresswoman Haley Stevens, who is facing off against El-Sayed, of course, in the Michigan Democratic Senate race that starts at 10 Eastern, 9 Central Time. And still ahead, health officials tying a massive outbreak of a dangerous parasite to Taco Bell. What the CDC is doing now to clamp down on these growing infections. And Costco customers praising the retail chain, keeping prices low in the face of inflation, trade troubles, and international tariffs.
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9: Well, the FDA and CDC now identifying a link to the parasitic outbreak. It's investigating shredded iceberg lettuce served at Taco Bell locations in Indiana, Kentucky, Michigan, Ohio, also West Virginia. So these five states reported a total of 1,600 people infected with the illness who also reported exposure to Taco Bell. And so far, nearly 7,000 cases have been reported across 34 states. Taco Bell said it had removed, quote unquote, potentially impacted lettuce from a supplier in select states and will replace it in 24 hours, saying in a statement, quote, "We believe public health is a shared responsibility among restaurants, their suppliers, and authorities, and we are proud to have consistently acted quickly and proactively to protect our guests. Taco Bell has taken precautionary action, and we encourage all relevant restaurant retailers and food service operators to do the same." Now, although the FDA and Taco Bell did not name the supplier, the Washington Post reported the lettuce supplied to Taco Bell came from California-based supplier Taylor Farms. It's the world's largest producer of salad, supplying big grocery stores like Costco, Walmart, and Trader Joe's, and big restaurant chains like Chipotle and McDonald's. Joining us now, Dr. Michael Dent, CEO of HealthLinked. Doctor, thank you very much for weighing in on this one. A huge story, of course. So now that we've identified a link to this parasitic illness, how much help will that be to officials working now to rein these cases in?
28: Well, identifying the source is the primary thing, Kelly. I mean, the issue here is that in typical cases that we have of similar symptoms like diarrhea, they're usually caused from a bacteria like E. coli or from a virus. This is a different situation because it's a protozoan, which is neither of those two, and it acts very differently. So it has a little bit longer life cycle when it starts up, anywhere from 2 to 14 days averages about 7 days for symptoms to occur. Patients get a lot of diarrhea with that. It can be risky to them. And the treatment currently right now is just one medication, which is a sulfa drug. So some people cannot be able to take that drug, which could be an issue. The good news is it's not causing any, life-threatening situations that we've seen so far. There's been 94 hospitalizations, but no deaths from this. So we're expecting that not to be the case, hopefully. Yeah.
9: Well, that's obviously, right, some good news. With the onset, though, of symptoms so delayed, as you stated there, doctor, what are you anticipating in the way of numbers of those infected in the coming days and weeks?
28: Yeah, well, you know, Taco Bell is a pretty large chain, and it seems to be relatively isolated to that. So, you know, it's really hard to say. I mean, we're talking about 1,600 cases now. I suspect it might get to double that. The symptoms will vary, though, and some people will have, you know, more minor diarrhea issues than others. It has to do with the person's immune system, their age, and certain medications they might be taking that could impact that.
9: Right. And, you know, off the top, we reported that there is reporting out there that the supplier obviously may have or does, in fact, supply other restaurant chains and also grocery stores as well. We don't know if it's exactly tied to this supplier. But, you know, what does that mean for how safe our food is when we're talking about going to the grocery store or going to other restaurants as well, included in those chains?
28: Well, the biggest thing is, again, like E. coli and salmonella, we deal with that routinely in the food chain where we heat up our foods that kill those bacteria. In this case, the good news about this is that this particular infection isn't transmitted from person to person. It's actually a parasite, an ovum that you ingest. It doesn't replicate in the body, so it's not a risk from person to person. It's just from this food source. That's a very positive thing here. And this should be under control, I think, relatively quickly if they correct the source of the problem.
9: All right. And what would be your best guidance to properly prepare your foods to prevent any type of illness?
28: Well, I mean, always, you know, heating food up or not leaving food out for long periods of time is a concern for this. And any, you know, food sources like even rice, things like that can become contaminated as bacteria and things can grow within them. Again, I would stress this is a very unique situation, and it's different from those situations we commonly see, and I would think they would get under control pretty quickly.
9: Yeah, well, it's certainly been a very high-profile story, and we're hopeful for the same. Dr. Michael Dent, doctor, thank you.
28: You're welcome.
9: And still ahead, the U.S. and Iran fighting for control of the crucial trade route, the Strait of Hormuz, how the president's objectives in the Middle East are changing. We'll have a breakdown next.
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6: Well, on Capitol Hill, Senate Majority Leader John Thune backing a House-passed bill to send $1.3 billion in aid to Ukraine and expand sanctions against Russia. The legislation, negotiated in large part by late Senator Lindsey Graham, would tariff Russian oil importers at rates as high as 100%. And the movement on the bill comes as Russian strikes on Ukraine ramp up. Deadly attacks on Kyiv on Thursday, leaving at least 2 people dead, 5 more injured. And in war, drones are becoming one of the most effective and cheap military tactics globally. And in the States, this California company is making sure U.S. military has the upper hand on the battlefield. Firestorm Labs creating drones in a matter of hours using 3D printers. News Nation's Nancy Liu has the story.
7: More and more 3D printers are changing the face of modern warfare. This is a Tempest drone completely printed inside a unit like this. This is the Excel container. It's on the front lines of the changing front lines of battle. This is essentially a mobile printing facility capable of producing drone components like this, printing them out in a matter of hours sometimes. And when not in need, this Excel can collapse and fit into a C-130 plane for use anywhere in the world.
8: So this side, we have our HP MJF print equipment, so that's multi-jet fusion.
7: It's a design that Firestorm's chief technology officer, Ian Musius, is proud to keep duplicating because the Excel unit isn't just fast, it's mobile, capable of printing out new weapons and supplies right on the front lines.
8: A full build can be done in as little as about 6.5 hours, and that can produce, say, 50 small drones or like half of a big Tempest.
7: The Tempest drone has a range of 400 miles, going up to 150 miles per hour, and it can be made from start to finish in this mobile factory. The process involves a 3D printer, special powder, and a binding agent.
8: These printers around the world are printing tens of millions of parts per month.
7: After individual parts are printed, they are assembled into drones. But this system is also versatile. It can crank out practically anything else troops might need in a hurry.
8: We have everything from a borescope for like a howitzer to help them get on target easily. Here we have a coolant tank. If you need a brace, we'll have braces in a library of parts.
7: So it's fast, it's mobile, and it's versatile. Three things traditional Pentagon procurement is not. The Excel empowers combat troops to adapt immediately instead of waiting weeks or months for shipments from thousands of miles away.
8: That lag time can sometimes be horrible. It can mean death. It can mean, your area being taken over by the enemy, etc.
7: The concept is battle-tested. Drone production on the front lines has helped Ukraine reshape its ongoing war with Russia. Ukraine can now mass-produce thousands of drones every month right where they're needed. Firestorm believes fast drone production will also be pivotal for any potential conflicts in the Pacific.
9: Why is this kind of Excel unit so beneficial in winning the Pacific?
8: It's one of the hardest places to operate because you have miles and miles of ocean everywhere around you. We can pre-emplace all the feedstock, the kits, all that, and we can basically allow folks locally there to adapt to whatever

0: destruction as U.S. strikes slam the country. Iran hitting back at America's allies in the Middle East this week as American forces target Iranian military infrastructure in the latest wave of aerial attacks. Both sides trading blows as the battle for control in the Strait of Hormuz now intensifies. U.S. Central Command confirming more than 50,000 American troops and 20 Navy warships are in the Middle East this morning. Joining us now, News Nation's senior national security contributor, Lieutenant General Richard Newton, retired U.S. Air Force Assistant Vice Chief of Staff, joins us. And it's always a pleasure to see you, sir. So hitting civilian infrastructure, we're now targeting bridges, common roadways, working to cut Tehran's resources off there. How quickly do you believe carrying out this strategic operation may change the dynamics of this war now?
1: Well, good morning, Kelly. I think what's happening now is you're seeing U.S. Central Command being able to strike targets in and around the Strait of Hormuz, not only during nighttime, but now daytime. It's nearly 24/7 coverage of impacting the regime, trying to keep a stranglehold on commercial shipping through the Strait. You alluded to other targets they're going after, not just necessarily their short-range ballistic missiles, cruise missiles, and drones, and fast boats, but also other infrastructure that provides the regime supply chain, supply routes, even energy sources to keep their lights on with regard of their own command and control and their radars and so forth. You're going to see this not only over the next several hours, but I believe through the next several days. And the other aspect of this, I just want to underscore for our viewers, this is now a 24/7 U.S. Central Command operation. That's the military piece of this. What is also just as important, maybe more important, is the economic aspect of this, particularly the U.S. naval blockade that is putting a strangle on the Iranian regime economy. That's going to take more time, but I believe that you're going to see enhanced conduction of operations certainly over the next several days, if not the next couple of weeks. But the economic impact of this may play out for the next several weeks into months.
0: And what is this 1-2 punch effectively? What is that doing to the IRGC, to the regime? Will it get them to the negotiating table also?
1: I'm actually more optimistic now than I were when you and I talked a week or so ago about doing just that. This is about leverage. This is about, you know, compelling the regime led by now the Islamic Revolutionary Guard Corps, those hardliners, to face the reality of they have no sanctuary in the daytime with regard to certainly the Strait of Hormuz. And they also are seeing that their economy is in peril. Now, that's going to impact the Iranian people, granted. But at some point, the regime is going to start to feel this pinch also. And its ability to, for instance, provide funding for its terrorist proxies, such as Hezbollah in Lebanon, other aspects of being able to build back their ballistic missiles, their launchers, their drones, and so forth. It's not just about the ballistic missiles themselves or the drones. It's about their defense industrial base to rearm their ability to threaten not only U.S. forces, but Gulf Arab allies in the region as well. So that's the 1-2 punch here. And it's much more, I believe, a holistic effort than perhaps what we saw or trying to compel the regime to the negotiating table when we signed that MOU back on 17 June. And I believe the president's not going to take his foot off the gas at this point.
0: And, you know, that is the critical piece, that the regime itself feels this squeezing in real time. At the same time, the president vowed to open the strait by force. Experts say strikes, warships alone can't fully accomplish that goal. It doesn't seem like the U.S. would be able to go at this alone if we were talking about sustaining safe passage through the strait. What would it take to ensure that goal?
1: Well, first and foremost, in the intent of your question, it's to open up the strait. But the most important part with regard to your question is, how do you sustain that? I think that's where it's going to take ally support here, not necessarily from European allies, although it would be wonderful to have the British and the French provide their minesweepers and other allied nations in Europe to do so. But other allies in the region, such as the Gulf Arab allies, since they've been attacked relentlessly by Iran with their ballistic missiles and cruise missiles and so forth, you're going to see them also, I believe, much closer partnership moving forward beyond just the coming weeks, but the months, even through the years. That's changed the dynamic in the Mideast here. So there's three elements. We talked about the military, we talked about the economic, then the political and diplomatic aspect of this. Another key instrument of national power that the United States needs to forge

0: here is that diplomatic approach here for an allied approach to the solution long term with regard to maintaining the strait and keeping it open.
1: Right. And also when you consider the politics of all of this with the midterms in clear view, too, you know, this question's been asked throughout this conflict. But I'm curious on your take at this hour with this escalation. You know, the Strait has taken central focus. Iran is using it as its major leverage point. Was the enormity of this issue, the closing of the Strait, properly calculated ahead of the U.S. waging this war?
0: I think every calculation was part of the crucible of determining whether or not we, you know, for instance, kicking off Epic Fury on February 28th. But what we've discovered is, and we knew this through war gaming, through red teams that I've been a part of, trying to analyze the how Iran would respond. We knew that they would respond in a way that they would stiffen their resolve and so forth. And they've also, we understood that they care less about the, I'm speaking the regime, but they care less about the suffering of the 90 million Iranian citizens and so forth. But you get to a culminating point where the regime itself just can't maintain that. And so that's where I believe the long-term aspect of this is going to be so important, that it's not just opening up the strait from a short term, but we take every leverage away from the regime itself. That's what's going to compel them or bend them back to the negotiating table, Kelly. But however, the however piece is, you're right, the regime is watching us like a hawk with regard to gas prices at the pump that you and I experience, but also the midterm elections. So that's something that needs to be closely calculated. What does that come down to? Demonstrated military capability. We keep our foot on the gas with regard to economic pressure, but also it's our will. It's our political will to forge through this, regardless if there's midterms in November, because this is a long-term strategic play and an opportunity to truly change the Mideast for the good, I believe.
1: And that is the message coming from the president, and he's been consistent on that point. I wanted to also ask you, just to wrap here, what do you believe he may be weighing now? We know we have our foot on the gas, the U.S. does, in this conflict. How long until we see some significant results? And do you believe the president may be considering the possibility of boots on the ground in this operation?
0: I believe the president is briefed every day by U.S. Central Command, as well as the chairman of the Joint Chiefs of Staff, Dan Kane, with regard to military options. And that's from my experience, having been in the White House sit room and so forth. But I believe that's happening right now. And by the way, that's a good thing. We've got Prime Minister Netanyahu is coming in to meet with the president. I believe he arrives on Sunday. That'll be a key ally for the United States. I think the president, in a more short-term aspect, to answer your question, is contemplating the approval for now U.S. Central Command to now go into power supplies, plants and so forth, going after bridges that sustain the war-making capability and the war distribution capability of the regime itself. There's also other nuclear targets, including nuclear weapons development targets that, for as he's mentioned, Pickaxe Mountain, which is about 1 mile south of Natanz, that is still there. It's been in the process of being constructed since 2020. That could be on the target list in terms of what now the United States goes beyond the Strait of Hormuz. Kelly, it still remains a target-rich environment, but the objective, again, is to use military capability, economic capability, and the political aspect of this, all efforts to really leverage the regime back to the table in order for them to focus on, for the United States, objectives here of no nuclear weapons, no threatening to its Gulf Arab nations, allies of ours now in Israel and certainly United States with their ballistic missiles, and to stop them supporting terrorist proxy organizations that they've been doing for the last 45 plus years.
1: Right. Right. If history informs us here as we look ahead, Lieutenant General Richard Newton, this is Fast Moving. It is always great to get a pulse check with you. Thank you, sir.
0: Thank you, Kelly. I'm sure we'll be talking next week.
1: I believe we will be, sir. All right. Enjoy the weekend. Also still ahead, Costco gaining praise online with customers celebrating standing deals and low prices. We'll be talking with a super fan about why shoppers' love for Costco runs just so deep.
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7: The Secretary of State addresses what he calls a global problem. I'm Mike Vaccara, News Nation Washington Bureau Chief. Secretary of State Marco Rubio hosting leaders from over 60 countries on Thursday to discuss how to combat what he terms the resurgence of political terrorism from the far left, pointing to attempts on President Trump's life as well as the assassinations of Charlie Kirk and Brian Thompson, the CEO of United Healthcare. Rubio calls those acts examples of a, quote, distinct and unique evil.
8: We can and we must identify and map this threat and rebuild our counterterrorism architecture to defeat it, just as we have done together before. Now we must do it together again.
7: Civil liberties groups like the ACLU have warned that the new designations could be used to target lawful protesters and demonstrations. I'm Mike Vaccara, and this is the News Nation Political Minute.
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14: 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Joining us now is Costco Superfan Noah Rinsky. Noah, great to have you on the program. So let's kick things off with this.

0: Rotisserie chicken. This has been making headlines. 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It's a great value.
1: Yeah, you can always count on Costco chickens, I guess, right? 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And who complains about Costco?
0: Well, certainly not you. I know the love of low-cost chicken seems to go past, like, bulk at, you know, buying deals at bulk. What was your reaction to seeing so many people turn up for an eating contest? And what inspired you to host one in the first place?
1: Well, a few different things about Costco, I guess, personally. I'm a great lover of Costco. We started doing all these videos about Costco. Dave, who is, you know, our mascot at Old Jewish Men, he had the famous LED chicken video. But I'm not sure if you know that we were actually banned from Costco maybe a year ago. We continue to do the Costco rotisserie eating competition every year. But someone else has to actually go and buy the chickens now because Dave and I can't go in there anymore. But we still love Costco.
0: Well, that's great. Well, why is that? Can you share the reason for the ban?
1: I don't know. I'm not sure. They just won't really let us set foot in the door anymore.
0: All right. Well, maybe it has something to do with the filming. But at the same time, you've got nearly 900,000 people following your skits on TikTok, Instagram. They do often involve elderly men cashing in on good deals at Costco. So what about your skits do you think resonates with so many people online?
1: I think we can all kind of, you know, I think we can all kind of agree that Costco is what is right about America. It's, you know, the price stability, and it's something you can count on. It's always there for you. There's always these jokes and, you know, online chatter about, you know, the possibility that the hot dog is going to go above 150. But I think we all know it's not. We all know that the Costco chicken is never going to go above $4.99. And I think the moment it does, you know, forget the Iran war, forget everything else, forget the tariffs. This is actually a signal of the heartbeat and the health of America is Costco. I fully believe that.
0: Yeah, well, you know, the value out of Costco, it does feel like one of the only things both left and right can actually agree on. How have you experienced that firsthand, and why do you believe so many people do feel such a loyalty to this brand?
1: Well, I think that the brand is completely, you know, it's a comedy brand. It's non-political. We've never had any issues with the right or the left or, you know, color or creed or whatever. You know, it is Old Jewish Men. But these are just guys who happen to be Jewish and are Americans and, you know, living their lives like everybody else. And they happen to love Costco and love what Costco sells and love the kind of, you know, price stability. I think that people that watch our content can get on board with that and can agree that Costco is great for America and Costco is great for the world. You know, Dave actually has traveled the world going to different Costcos. He's gone to Costco in China. He's been approached by Chinese fans and he's been approached by fans in Spain at Costco. So Costco isn't just an American thing anymore, but maybe it's America's greatest export. What do you think?
0: Well, I don't know, but I think it's a very interesting question. And certainly when you feel like you're getting value for your dollar, that's never a bad thing. So Noah Rinsky, appreciate you weighing in on this one. Thank you very much. Funny videos. It was great to have you.
1: Of course. Thanks for having me on.
0: And coming up, victory is just a game away. Spain and Argentina going head-to-head in New Jersey this weekend in the highly anticipated World Cup Finals.
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0: Well, soccer is reaching a fever pitch here in America. Spain and Argentina's teams, they're in New Jersey for Sunday's World Cup final at MetLife Stadium. The guest list already scoring major points. President Trump will be in the building. Justin Bieber, Shakira, BTS, they're expected to perform at a 25-minute halftime show. And the trophy itself arriving in style. It'll be packed inside a custom multi-million dollar Louis Vuitton trunk.
16: Well, it's the Super Bowl of soccer across the world, right? We know how much we enjoy our halftime Super Bowl shows. What is Bad Bunny or what it's, you know, Bruno Mars or Beyonce? What is Prince or what is the great late Michael Jackson? You know, you have to put on a show when you have these major events. And obviously with the World Cup coming to America, you knew that we were going to do something over the top and special to celebrate what this World Cup has been. This has been nothing but a success. You look at the stadiums across our country and even in Canada and Mexico, they've been full. Every stadium's been full. And the narrative leading up to this was the tickets were too high. Fans across the world will not enjoy it. It's going to have a more political stance than anything else. But it has been nothing short than the greatest World Cup. I'm 42, I think it is. I am. And it's been the best show that I've seen World Cup-wise since I've been watching soccer.
0: Well, maybe that gives us some insight into this next question, because I wanted to ask you, Lester, you know, this trophy arriving in a custom Louis Vuitton trunk. How does the media balance covering not only these pop superstars, but also the soccer as a pure hard-nosed sporting event balanced with the high fashion and the pop culture set to be included, too?
16: Well, I compare it to Tom Brady playing the Super Bowl. We have Lionel Messi, the greatest soccer athlete of all time, regardless of what country you come from. This guy is trying to cement his legacy as having his second World Cup, playing his third World Cup finals. And then you look at the other side, Yamal, my little boy who's 9 years old. I didn't even know who he was before the World Cup. That tells you what type of superstar he is for Spain. And so obviously you have to focus on the action on the field more so than what's going on around you, right? Because this has been a spectacle. You talk about celebrities across the world being a part of this. Every time you watch a World Cup game, they're highlighting the celebrities that's in the stand, whether it's Brad Pitt, Tom Cruise, and like we have it on Sunday, the President of the United States will be in the building. And so this has been a great celebration. And so, listen, when you're in America, we like to put on a show. So why not bring out the World Cup trophy in a Louis Vuitton bag? I wouldn't be surprised if they don't have a self-driving car driving onto the pitch, because that's how amazing that this event has been up until this point.
0: Yeah, why not? So when you look at the massive U.S. audience, soccer fever clearly struck a chord here at home. Yeah. Is this a permanent chord? Or is this just something that is surrounding the World Cup hype that's happening right now?
16: Well, I think it's both, right? I think obviously the World Cup hype speaks for itself. And you have the greatest countries in the world participating, France, England. You look at what that semifinal was and what that meant for those two countries. You look at Holland and what they were able to do, having Erling, Norway, I'm sorry, with Erling Haaland being the big superstar and him having a whole YouTube page going, highlighting all the events and all the cities that he was playing in here in America.
0: Right.
16: And so, soccer fever is catching on here in America. But you talk about our love for the sport. Every year seems to grow greater and greater, whether it's with David Beckham coming to play for the LA Galaxy or whether it's Lionel Messi playing for the Miami. It is continuing to grow. We're investing in the sport at the youth level. And I think what you're going to see is at some point in the next 8 to 12 years, when the World Cup rolls back around, you're going to see that we're going to have that LeBron James type of athlete that's going to put our World Cup team over the top. And I think you will see the U.S. men's national team to put themselves in a position where they're now in the final eight and putting themselves in a position where they can win it one day.
0: Well, that's an exciting prediction. And unfortunately, we're out of time, Lester, but I have to ask you, who's going to win it all?
16: Well, listen, this is a coin flip. I want to see Messi win, but I can never go against my kid. He's all about Yamin Yamal and this Spanish team. And so I got to go with Spain. My heart says Messi, but my lifestyle says Spain. So I'm going to go with Spain to pull it off.
0: The top of the hour.
17: These disclosures reveal an election system so broken and so vulnerable that no one can possibly defend it.
0: President Trump using his primetime address to kick off a fight against election interference. The president's objectives with just 4 months until the midterms.
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16: President Trump calling for action, accusing China of meddling in America's elections and urging Congress to protect voters. U.S. forces targeting key Iranian infrastructure in a new round of strikes as Iran warns America's takeover of the Strait of Hormuz is a red line. Plus,
17: I was like, is there a fire across the house?
18: Very smoky in there. I'm not feeling it too much in my lungs yet. I feel it more in my eyes.
16: Wildfire smoke pouring across the Canadian border, smothering skies all across the country and forcing Americans indoors as air quality alerts are now on the rise. Well, good morning from News Nation Live in Chicago. I'm Kelly Beeson in today for Marty Hughes. We are keeping a close eye on the White House at this hour. News Nation expecting to see Department of Homeland Security Secretary Mark Wayne Mullen speaking any moment now. The expectation he will push the president's major plan to clamp down on election security before the midterms. Secretary Mullen just sent a warning to several states saying the agency uncovered tens of thousands of non-citizens sitting on state voter rolls. During a primetime speech, the president accused China and Russia of interfering in the 2016 and 2020 elections. And News Nation Washington correspondent Tom Dempsey is standing by at the White House with much more on all of it. Tom, good morning.
19: Hey, Kelly, good morning from the White House. Look, here at the White House, President Donald Trump believes the voting systems here in the United States could be very vulnerable, pointing to what he described as the biggest compromise of voter data done at the hands of China. And right now, literally anyone at home could go on whitehouse.gov and check out documents that he recently declassified. That involves a note and a wire from the CIA in regards to these claims. If you want to show our viewers those, again, all sorts of documents that were declassified here, but the president believes that these show that the U.S. election system is broken and vulnerable. In one CIA wire from July 2020, the agency writes, China is probing the presidential campaign for opportunities to tailor collection and gather insight on policy positions on U.S.-Chinese issues. A National Intelligence Council assessment from August 2020, recently declassified, goes into foreign threats to the 2020 presidential election, bringing up China, saying, quote, we assess that China prefers that the president, whom Beijing sees as unpredictable and tough on China, does not win re-election. But very interesting to note here, during that speech last night, President Trump did not mention Russia. And in that same report we just mentioned, it reads, we assess that Russia is using a range of measures, primarily to denigrate former Vice President Joe Biden and what it sees as an anti-Russia establishment. Some Kremlin-linked actors are also seeking to boost President Trump's candidacy on social media. President Trump, though, now says he wants the Department of Justice, the CIA, and FBI to look into this claim of a massive voter data breach by China impacting over 200 million Americans, all with the intention of earning confidence and fixing vulnerabilities. That's according to the president. He also claimed that the Department of Homeland Security found over 250,000 non-citizens registered to vote in federal elections. But earlier today, right here on News Nation, Kelly, former White House Press Secretary Sean Spicer raised issues with this big announcement from the president.
3: I think when you tell someone that there's a major problem, we need to have a solution, we need to have a path forward. I don't know that he gave a lot of people that, aside from just saying pass the SAVE Act. And even on that front, we've been doing and talking about that on the right for a while. We need a more concrete path of how to do it.
19: Now, we will know, during that big primetime address, President Trump did not present any sort of evidence that votes were changed during the 2020 presidential election, and past intelligence investigations also did not find any evidence of that. But part of this, Kelly, could be a push by President Trump to get lawmakers to pass the voter ID legislation known as the Save America Act. But Senate Majority Leader John Thune, a Republican, has already come out saying it might be tough to get enough votes to pass that legislation. Kelly?
16: Yeah, it seemed like that was the push. And Tom, the president's now calling for a case of alleged voter fraud in Michigan to be reexamined. What more are you learning about that this morning, too?
19: Yeah, that was part of this big primetime address, was the president calling for, you know, investigators to re-examine this case out of Michigan. For any viewers at home who might not be so familiar in this case, again, this is all connected back to the 2020 presidential election, and it involved a large-scale voter registration operation with a review later finding some applications contained incorrect information. However, investigators actually ended up voiding those applications before Election Day. No votes tied to those applications ever got cast, and the FBI never charged anyone connected to the case. But the mention of this case in Michigan in the president's speech led to Governor Gretchen Whitmer releasing this statement reading, quote, Michigan elections are safe and secure. Any suggestion otherwise is designed to undermine our voters' basic rights. And adding, quote, furthermore, the results of the 2020 election have been repeatedly reviewed and consistently upheld as accurate. Conspiracy theories about the 2020 elections must come to an end. I mean, we'll also mention that some of the documents that were declassified by President Trump do pertain to this Michigan case, Kelly.
16: All right, Tom Dempsey, live at the White House. Tom, thank you. We're going to listen in now. DHS Secretary Mark Wayne Mullen is speaking.
20: Good morning, everybody. Thank you so much for being here. You know, President Trump is correct when he said that election security is national security. And one of the greatest privileges I have is being Secretary of the Department of Homeland. And part of that is that we secure our elections. It surprised me when we first started getting in and digging into the elections. And this isn't about rehashing the 2020 election. This is just exposing what took place and to make sure it never happens again. And there's some really easy steps that can be taken to secure our elections. And it shouldn't be a partisan issue. This should be something that every American, regardless if you're a Republican, you're a Democrat, you're an independent, you're a libertarian, regardless if you live in a blue state or you live in a red state, everybody should know that their vote counts. And we have individuals that are voting that shouldn't be. It counts. It cancels out someone that should be. So I want to go through some things in a little bit more depth than what we were able to expose last night, because President Trump, he hit the highlights, and those should be scary for everybody. What we're going to do is dig in just a little bit deeper, and then we'll take some of your questions. So first of all, Department of Homeland Security, we've identified 250,000 non-citizens registered to vote in just four states. Mind you, we have 46 other states. In just four states, we've identified 250,000 non-citizens registered to vote in California and Pennsylvania, New Jersey, and Nevada. We also worked with proactive states to identify 28,000 non-citizens on their voter rolls, plus 400,000 individuals that are still registered to vote that are deceased. Now, these 23 states, they proactively worked with us on the SAVE program. That's Georgia, Ohio, Tennessee, Texas, North Carolina, Idaho, Alabama, Missouri, Louisiana, Kansas, Arkansas, Wyoming, Montana, Iowa, Florida, South Dakota, Indiana, Arizona, South Carolina, Utah, Nebraska, Michigan, and my great home state of Oklahoma. What's interesting to me is we're getting pushback from activist judges that are saying that, hold on, the SAVE Act or the SAVE program, they are trying to put a stop to. Currently, because of the SAVE program, we have a pending appeal because activist judges are saying what? They don't want to secure our elections? Once again, how is this a partisan issue? This shouldn't be a partisan issue. This should be that any judge and any God-fearing individual that loves this country should want to make sure that our elections are secure. And we have created inside DHS the SAVE program that allows states to proactively look at their rolls. And so when you have 278,000 individuals that are non-citizens registered to vote, plus 400,000 that have already been identified just in 23 states, what can we find? We have all 50 participating with us. We know, talking about our machines, we know for sure that our foreign adversaries, not our allies, foreign adversaries have parts that are vital pieces in our voting machines. We know that they can access what they consider the key to the back of these machines. We know that they can change voter registration and your vote. We know it's possible. There's not a question. It's not even for debate. One thing that I love about numbers and I love about facts is they don't lie. This isn't something that I'm trying to tell you to spin a narrative. This is what is going on. And what we are saying is that every state should partner with us to work to secure this. Once we identify the problem, everybody should be informed. Working with Secretary Lutnick, we are going to make our security enhancements mandatory, meaning that if these states want a grant and they want to be reimbursed to work or to run federal elections, they're going to have to implement security issues. Just security issues. We're not trying to get into anything else, but we're saying that the machines have to be secured and that your voter registration list needs to be scrubbed. We need to make sure that individuals that are legally able to vote are voting. We know that Iran hacked our state voter files and attempted to compromise is the best word I can use, are systems where military

0: members use to vote. So we're working with Secretary Hegseth and the DOW to safeguard those systems and protect our military voters. What's frustrating again in this is that the Biden administration knew this. And our intel community knew this. And not only did they withhold it from President Trump in his first term, but they withheld it, it looks like, President Biden in his term. They held it, withheld this information from the public, they withheld it from Congress. That should never happen again. And because of President Trump's leadership, we're not allowing that to happen. We're telling the American people not to scare them, but to ensure them that we are watching it. We're taking it serious. We will secure our elections. Underneath President Trump's directive, he has gave Department of Homeland Security and myself the tools and the resources we need to secure the elections. But we have to have the states partner with us. If they choose not to, then the voters should hold them accountable. When I was sworn in just over 100 days ago by President Trump, and I can tell you honestly, I haven't quit smiling. I think this is the greatest job that I could possibly have. I said at that time that I'm going to fight for your yard and your backyard like I do mine, regardless if it's a blue state or it's a red state. Department of Homeland Security isn't just keeping you safe on your streets, but we're keeping our voters safe and our elections safe. But we can only do that if we have full participation. Right now, as I said, we only have 23 states participating with us. Out of just four blue states, to repeat that number, we found 250,000 non-citizens registered to vote. So for us, we're going to take proactive and reactive measures. At President Trump's direction, our cybersecurity team and CISA will release an updated election infrastructure plan, and it'll be public within 30 days, meaning that will give the states the resources they need to help from the cyber side. From us, if they participate in a SAVE program, we'll provide the service, the resources and training to support state election integrity. We're not trying to change the outcome. We're trying to make sure that American people can trust our voting system. Real ID does not prove citizenship and does not give you the right to vote. You must be a U.S. citizen and you must be eligible to vote. Before and after the election, we will scrub all election records looking for illegal aliens and those who are ineligible to vote, including those that somehow voted, yet they were deceased. If you're illegal and attempted to vote, or you tried to vote illegally for someone else, we will find you and we will charge you. Illegal voter registration and illegal voting both carry penalties up to 5 years in prison and up to $250,000 in fines. We will pursue maximum pressure on this. To let you know, we will be proactively looking at early voting, and then after post-election, we will continue to scrub all those that did vote. Those states that don't participate with us, they have public records of those that voted, which is where we found the 250,000 from the four states that don't participate with us. We will go through those records one by one, and we will pursue everybody. We will make sure that people know they can trust our elections. If states want the grant funding, to recap, they must secure the elections. I want to thank President Trump's proactive approach to this. He has put together a remarkable team that not only is informing the public about what's going on, but we're also informing Congress, we're informing our states, and we're going to secure our elections. States must be aware of the real threats for voter registration and the system breaches. And I do want to reemphasize the system breaches. Our machines are vulnerable. There are steps that can be made right now that can secure those. I would ask not just the public, but the media. That question should be asked of blue states, because we have red states participating with this. We have some red states that aren't. Every state that's not participating with us should be asked the hard question, why not? What are you afraid of? If they're not willing to do it, it should raise serious questions. It's not that hard. This isn't a partisan issue. So in conclusion, to recap, under President Trump's leadership, DHS is well prepared to support all states, red states, blue states, and local election officials ahead of the midterms. States must do their part to secure our election systems, and we stand by to help. If you are an illegal or you're voting illegally, we will hunt you down, we will find you, and we will prosecute you. The American people must have confidence in our elections. Election security is not a partisan issue, and homeland security, we're here to support everybody. The American people, the states, even the media, to get access and the information they need to hold the states accountable. So with that, I'll open up for questions. Yes, ma'am. I think I like the Daily Caller better than the Daily Mail. I really don't like the Daily Mail.
1: I'll take it.
0: Yeah.
1: There's about 3 months until midterm elections. I'm sure people are watching President Trump's speech last night. They're watching their remarks today, and they're feeling uneasy about casting their vote in the midterm elections. Can you be assured that the midterm elections will be secure?
0: First of all, great question. Thank you. When we start talking about can we ensure that the midterm elections are going to be secure? Yes, we absolutely can build confidence in the American people. But the states have to do their part. I will tell you, if the states that choose not to participate with the SAVE program and they choose not to participate in securing the elections, we will make sure that we make those states a priority to look at who voted in their states and hold then the election officials accountable. If the election officials, once we gave them the information they need to secure their elections, and they chose not to, then those individuals can also be held accountable by fines, by penalties, and even, depending on how far it goes, prison time. Let me get a follow-up question, and I'll get to you guys. Hold on 1 second. Yes.
2: Secretary, the president has mentioned that there are intelligence officials who covered this up and kept it from him and President Biden.
0: There's no question the intelligence community from the FBI, CIA, and even other places within DHS, not underneath President Trump's leadership, but that was underneath the Biden administration, kept it from President Trump and the American people in Congress. We are currently going through those lists. We will hold each one of them accountable. Some people aren't here. Some people are no longer in the agencies. Those that are, we will be held accountable. Those that abused their role in this will definitely be held accountable, because there is no excuse. If you purposely disobeyed the law and you purposely went around statute, then you have an accountability. You have a legal reason to be held accountable. Yes, sir. Yeah.
3: I'm not asking a question about the SAVE program and that, but also an improvement in time to mock up the unseen health community and the Associated Press, exploiting close to the office, who say that they experience mental health issues his whole life, like almost great violence, and that would be a bad impact. What do you see, sir, to those Americans who are concerned and during this?
0: Sir, I have not heard that at all. We understand that it's being investigated, and we'll allow the investigation to go through. That's all I'm going to say about that. Yes. Yes. I got back here in the back.
4: Thank you. Is there any analysis of COVID role in 2020? ceremony and the premature analysis that it was the most safe and secure.

0: action. It's now being revealed that obviously it was not. Will Chris Krebs or anybody that was involved in that premature analysis be held accountable?
1: Everybody that purposely misled the American people, abused their power and their authority, and decided not to continue doing their job will be held accountable. What does that accountability look like? I don't know. Is it criminal? We'll pursue criminal charges. If it is not criminal, we'll make sure you never work for the federal government again and you never have the ability to have a clearance again. Yes, right here.
2: All right, DHS Secretary Mark Wayne Mullen there speaking on election integrity, saying this is not about rehashing the 2020 election, should not be a partisan issue. Also, News Nation Washington correspondent Tom Dempsey, he's standing by at the White House with a wrap for us. So, Tom, Secretary Mullen, he's now starting to lay out the data he says has been uncovered. He's also raising some concerns about voter machines, too.
3: Yeah, some big allegations coming down from the Department of Homeland Security Secretary Mark Wayne Mullen there. Perhaps one of the biggest ones to come down is that the department has revealed that over 250,000 illegal immigrants are found to have been registered to vote in four different states, those states being New Jersey, Nevada, California, and Pennsylvania. And then during that speech, he also said the department now has plans to go through all the different voter rolls across the country to identify illegal immigrants who are voting in federal elections. Now, I think it's very important to note sort of the context and the timing of this. Obviously, just last night, that very big primetime address from President Donald Trump here at the White House, where he spoke about the U.S. election system being very vulnerable and bringing up, allegations of the largest compromise of election data in U.S. history at the hands of China. And now we have the Homeland Security Secretary raising concerns about illegal immigrants voting in federal elections. He even said that, every state should work to secure elections and that things like grant money could be impacted if states implement security issues with elections. Now, I think some very important context, Kelly, to note here is that for the past few months, President Trump has put a very big focus on trying to get Congress to pass the what's known as the Save America Act, which would require proof of citizenship when registering to vote. President Trump has really put a big call out to Republicans to get that over the finish line. And then we saw the speech last night and now this speech from the Homeland Security Secretary Mark Wayne Mullen raising concerns about, things like illegal immigrants being on voting issues and this data breach by China. So I'm wondering if this is all sort of this push to try and convince lawmakers to get this over the finish line. The Homeland Security Secretary adding that the department plans to release new election infrastructure plan in the next 30 days for how states could deal with things like cyber attacks on voting machines. So going to be interesting to see some of the reactions that come into this speech from this former senator and now Homeland Security Secretary, Kelly.
2: Yeah, and we thought we might also hear a little bit more about the shootings that took place involving ICE officers in both Texas and Maine. We have not up to this point. Tom Dempsey, live at the White House for us. Tom, as always, thank you for your reporting. Still to come also, AOC and Bernie Sanders, they are hitting the campaign trail together. What this high-profile joint appearance means for the battle over the party's future and the message they have now for young voters.
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2: The Secretary of State addresses what he calls a global problem. I'm Mike Vaccara, News Nation Washington Bureau Chief. Secretary of State Marco Rubio hosting leaders from over 60 countries on Thursday to discuss how to combat what he terms the resurgence of political terrorism from the far left, pointing to attempts on President Trump's life as well as the assassinations of Charlie Kirk and Brian Thompson, the CEO of UnitedHealthcare. Rubio calls those acts examples of a, quote, distinct and unique evil.
3: We can and we must identify and map this threat and rebuild our counterterrorism architecture to defeat it, just as we have done together before. Now we must do it together again.
2: Civil liberties groups like the ACLU have warned that the new designations could be used to target lawful protesters and demonstrations. I'm Mike Vaccara, and this is the News Nation Political Minute.
4: Well, the Democratic candidates running to replace Graham Plattner in the Maine Senate race held their first debate with the main topic of conversation, calling to get rid of ICE completely. This is just days after a deadly ICE shooting there. They also discussed policies, including Medicare for All and ending U.S. involvement in foreign wars. So this debate is happening, of course, after Plattner dropped out of this race. That was after several sexual assault allegations. And he urged the Maine Democratic Party to use an open and transparent democratic process to replace him. Right now, we're looking ahead to three dates, and here they are. The first, July 20th, where signatures are due from the Senate candidates as to who is running. Then on July 25th, the Maine Democratic Party kicks off its convention to find a nominee to replace Plattner. July 27th being the last date in this. This is the final day for them to pick a nominee to face off Republican Susan Collins come November. Also, Michigan Senate race. This is heating up. Two heavy hitters within the Democratic Party are heading to the great late stake. That campaign for Abdul El Sayed. Senator Bernie Sanders, Congresswoman Alexandria Ocasio-Cortez, they are looking to rally voters ahead of the August 4th election there. Sanders and AOC will be making three campaign stops throughout Michigan. El Sayed is facing off against Congresswoman Haley Stevens for that open Senate seat. News Nation national correspondent Mills Hayes, she's live in Farmington, Michigan for us. So Mills, this race seems to be old Democratic establishment versus the new.
5: That's certainly right, Kelly. I mean, this is essentially a proxy war for the Democratic Party between moderates and progressives, a test really for the future of the Democratic Party. And we've got heavyweights in the progressive wing of the party, like Senator Bernie Sanders and Representative AOC, coming here to Michigan to rally for their chosen candidate, Dr. Abdul El Sayed. They'll be making three campaign stops across the state, and they argue that he is the candidate that will advocate for the working class and also take on corporate power. El Sayed said at last week's debate that he's not a socialist, but if you want your politics dictated by AIPAC or Chuck Schumer, he's not your guy.
6: And I don't know what label that takes, but I think you're seeing a lot of success among folks who say that the corporate way has had its course, and we are sick and tired of watching both parties take money from the same corporations to advance the same legislation that ends up having us have to work twice as hard to get half as far.
5: El Sayed has called for taxing billionaires more, Medicare for All, and ending U.S. aid to Israel, while his opponent, Representative Haley Stevens, voted this week against a bill to end aid to Israel, in a sense supporting them. Now, retiring Senator Gary Peters, he threw his support behind Stevens this week.
7: Michigan is absolutely ground zero, as you know, for the national race. I wanted to make sure we have what I consider an excellent candidate, a strong candidate that's on the ballot. That's Haley Stevens.
5: And if Democrats want a chance at taking back the majority in the Senate come November, they have to flip four seats, and they also have to defend seats like Michigan. And whoever wins this primary race on August 4th, they will face off with Republican Mike Rogers come November. Kelly.
4: Critical race to follow.

0: All right, Mills Hayes, live in Farmington, Michigan for us. Mills, thank you. Also this weekend on The Hill Sunday, host Chris Steirewalt will be speaking with Congresswoman Haley Stevens. That starts at 10 Eastern, 9 Central Time.
1: These disclosures reveal an election system so broken and so vulnerable that no one can possibly defend it.
0: President Trump using his primetime address to kick off a fight against election interference. The president's objectives with just 4 months to go until the midterms.
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5: Cute.
6: Perfect.
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2: 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Anyway.
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0: Now, wildfire smoke from Canadian wildfires is making air quality hazardous for much of the Midwest and East Coast, putting millions of Americans' health at risk. And on top of that, extreme heat gripping much of the country, too, with hopes of it tapering off this weekend. All eyes also on Texas, where at least two people are now dead as catastrophic flooding overtakes parts of the state following torrential rainfall there. Evacuations are ongoing and search and rescue efforts are underway right now. Let's bring in meteorologist Darius Stringer with a breakdown on all of this for us. Darius.
4: Kelly, it has been a very wild past 3 days here in South Texas here. But the good news is things are finally starting to let up a little bit as that low pressure center is starting to move off just towards the west, further up into the hill country, making its way into San Angelo and Abilene. But if you take your attention down towards Del Rio, we are seeing another swath of showers making its way into the same region that has already seen up to about 28 inches of rainfall. That is our last official report from the National Weather Service. And you can just see the amount of torrential downpours getting all the way up just south of San Angelo, at least 10 to 20 upwards of the almost 30 inches of rainfall there. And so we are definitely going to continue to see very torrential flooding here. We have flood watches and warnings that are going to continue into the rest of this evening, heading into the early morning hours for tomorrow. Lake Travis in this area has already risen 6 feet just since yesterday. They've been getting to open some floodgates and definitely trying to help just get all of the water out of the region there. So if you're a little bit downstream towards San Antonio and Austin, definitely you could be expecting some of those flood waters to start making its way into some of those rivers and creeks there. And as we take a look at the weather alerts for today, you can see those bright highlighted green areas there. That's indication of those river flood warnings there. And you're starting to see those flood watches and warnings getting moved up to the northwest. Actually, emergency flash flood warning just south of San Angelo there. So definitely continue to see the system become a problem. But at least in the hardest hit areas, things will definitely start to improve here over the next couple of days. You can see our flash flood threat for today. Now just a marginal risk for Kerrville down into Uvalde and Del Rio. But we do have a slight risk now over towards San Angelo, Fort Stockton, getting into the Pecos Valley area. So we are really going to continue to see things move a little bit further towards the west. That's going to allow the hardest hit areas to finally start to get some relief here over the next couple of days as this system begins to move off towards the west.
0: All right, Darius Stringer, a lot to cover there. Darius, thank you. Also, the president is calling for Congress to act, urging lawmakers to back his Save America Act to protect U.S. elections. We'll have much more on this in just minutes.
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0: Well, in his primetime address, President Trump claimed the U.S. election system is susceptible to fraud and interference. Any declassified documents that he claims prove it. The president accused China of compromising election data back in 2020. He also said there was a deep state cover-up with intelligence officials keeping information about election meddling from him. Now, these warnings about election security come less than 4 months ahead of the midterms, and the president insists his administration is making the necessary changes to ensure a fair vote.
7: The documents we will release starting tonight have been gathered by the White House Government Transparency Task Force, a great group of people, along with the staff of the President's Intelligence Advisory Board. Our purpose in disclosing this information is not to weaken confidence in election, but to earn that confidence by confronting vulnerabilities and correcting them very, very quickly.
0: Lee Huebner, professor of media and public affairs at George Washington University and former deputy director of the White House Writing and Research Staff during the Nixon administration. Lee, thank you very much for weighing in on this one. With your expertise, I'm curious about your take on the president's remarks overall. Did you find his message persuasive, and how much strength did those documents the White House declassified bring weight to his claims?
10: Of course, I haven't seen those documents, but my reaction to the speech was one of being fearful about what comes next. It sounds like a transfer of responsibility for elections from the state governments, where it's historically been situated, to the federal government. And that sort of confounds the original doctrine of separation of powers, which was essential to the country's success. You mentioned my Nixon connections. President Nixon, I've written a book called Nixon's Elusive Totality, an effort to look at Nixon in his totality. There were some problems, of course, and negatives, but also one of his strengths was his adherence to faith in the constitutional system. Most evident when he lost a very close election to John Kennedy in 1960, and Nixon was among the first to congratulate Kennedy, to emphasize that continuity in terms of democratic practice depended on those who lose elections accepting the verdict. And those are the words he used in congratulating and helping their opponents go forward. He had a famous speech when he had to declare Kennedy the winner,
0: right,
10: on January 6th, 1961. The first time in ages that a losing candidate had announced the election of his opponent. But he believed in that, and he thought it was essential that the losers, those who don't win the election, support the verdict and restore the country's faith in the election system rather than ripping it apart and tearing it down, as seemed to be the case last night. So I worry something about where this is all
0: right. Well, I do believe we all want free and fair elections. And the biggest question now is how much of a risk is presented here. Lee Huebner, we appreciate you weighing in with us. Thank you very much.
10: Thank you very much. My pleasure.
0: And still ahead, two champions facing off for the Cup, Spain taking on Argentina in New Jersey this weekend in the highly anticipated World Cup finals.
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0: The World Cup Championship matchup is all set. Argentina will face Spain in the World Cup final on Sunday, and despite their long histories, this is only the second time both sides have met at the World Cup. But that's not the only item making history.

0: For the first time ever, the tournament will feature a Super Bowl-style halftime show. The performance will be co-headlined by Shakira, Madonna, BTS, and Justin Bieber, and curated by Coldplay's Chris Martin. Let's bring in Kaylin now, entertainment reporter and executive producer of The Fred Show. So, Kaylin, these are some big names, some superstars, really. How will these performances be blended all together for one big, spectacular halftime show?
1: Well, I love, first of all, what Chris Martin is doing, and I feel like he curated the perfect lineup to

0: compliment the first ever halftime show. And they're all artists that are also having really, really big years in their career right now. I mean, Shakira's tour making history, Bieber with Coachella, and a tour, hopefully, fingers crossed after that. BTS, of course, back from serving their mandatory time in the military. Shakira, I already mentioned, but I love what he did with it.
1: Right. And this halftime show, it's not just entertainment. It's also supporting a charity to expand access to soccer and education for children all around the world. What are you expecting the impact there to be?
0: I mean, their goal is 100 million, but I'm hoping they raise more. I can't think of a better cause than education for kiddos all around the world. And I love that everyone involved, especially Shakira, she's known for being really passionate about this cause. I love that they're all down to, raise this money and make the world a better place. We really need that right now.
1: Yeah, don't we? You've always got the inside scoop for us. Any special guests or surprise performers that you are expecting to?
0: I know that Shakira has a couple collabs that I may be hearing a little bit. People might come out for that. I do think there will be surprises. How could there not be, right? And I do think it's amazing that, everyone around the world is kind of discovering these little pieces of our country that they love. And I think it's really cool that this is sort of how we're putting our mark on an event that's been going on for so long.
1: Right, absolutely. And in terms of the spectacle of this playing out too, what are you anticipating in terms of what fans, not only who are there, but fans watching on TV, what can we expect to see?
0: I think it's just going to be a really amazing uniting moment of our little piece, like I said, that we're giving to the World Cup. I know some people aren't super happy about the longer halftime, but I do think once they see it and once they experience it, it's something that, again, as the entire world is experiencing at the same time, I think it's just going to be really fun. I mean, check social, everybody's going to be posting, and I just hope it's unifying because, like I said, it's something that we need right now.
1: Yeah, it certainly feels like it has been up to this point. Do you have a dog in this fight? Are you pulling for one team over another?
0: So I spent some time in Spain. I studied a little bit there. So I'm going with Spain, but I have to be honest, even though I played soccer, I haven't been the biggest soccer fan until this year. I'm getting really into it. And Argentina also looks good. And by the way, both teams have very cute players. So I'm just excited to watch.
1: There you go. Well, I don't think you're alone in jumping on the bandwagon now. Kaylin, it's always great to chat with you. Thanks for weighing in. We appreciate it.
0: Thanks for having me.
1: And also, we are following this. Of course, Chicago, New York, D.C., just a few of the cities all across the country smothered now by wildfire smoke. The quality, air quality, all the warnings in effect right now as officials warn Americans to stay indoors. News Nation tracking the very latest. Nicole Burley is going to be picking up our coverage on the other side.
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9: Right now,
10: we've identified 250,000 non-citizens registered to vote in just four states.
11: Tonight, I'm announcing the immediate declassification and release of critical intelligence, revealing shocking vulnerabilities in our election infrastructure.
9: President Trump and his push for election security ahead of the midterms.
12: If the president declares Georgia's election's illegitimate, he is declaring Georgia voters illegitimate.
13: This is a tornado.
9: Whoa! Plus, hundreds rescued from catastrophic flooding in Texas Hill Country.
14: Okay. Expect a lot of rain, a lot of water, and a lot of rising waterways.
9: The threat that lingers today as the disaster sparks haunting memories of the past.
15: Try to move forward with their lives, knowing that there'll always be a place that is empty because those children are gone.
9: And American cities breaking records for having the world's worst air quality. What it means for your health as a group of Michigan lawmakers demands answers from our neighbors to the north.
16: It's a bit overwhelming. I had to run to the store and buy myself a mask and a Mercy inhaler, and I was not expecting this.
8: We do begin in Texas, where at least two people are dead as catastrophic flooding continues to ravage parts of the state. Warnings and alerts remain in effect across much of more than 31,000 square miles in south central and southwestern Texas. Heavy rain continuing through the morning with flash flooding popping up around creeks, streams, and other low-lying areas, including the Guadalupe River. That's where devastating floods last summer led to the deaths of more than two dozen children at Camp Mystic. News Nation's Allie Bradley is live on the ground in the Texas flood zone. Allie, what are you seeing out there right now?
17: Yeah, hey, Nicole. So that heavy rain has largely dried up for us here in Uvalde, but that does not mean that the damage hasn't been done already. So we're standing here on Farm to Market Road 481, and you can see this is the bridge here that actually buckled, collapsed in this flooding. You can see the water has since gone down a little bit, but check out the asphalt there. Big pieces are missing on this roadway, and then on the other side of the bridge, an entire chunk of that bridge was washed away. We want to show you some images here from Texas DPS showing exactly what the-

0: That looked like just a few hours ago from the aerial side of things. You can see the water over that roadway, the devastation on that bridge there. Texas game wardens were just out here surveying the damage. They're actually sending drone footage back to headquarters in Austin. We still have some survey crews out here right now working to assess the damage as well. But this all comes as Governor Abbott confirms that two lives have been lost in the dangerous flooding. A 74-year-old man was swept away in his car here in Uvalde, and over in Center Point, Texas, a 65-year-old man was swept away in his RV. We talked with a Uvalde resident who says that he's never seen it this bad.
1: It's pretty devastating to a lot of families. I moved here back in 82. I was probably in elementary back then, and it's probably the worst I've seen it. I mean, I've never seen it. It's gotten this high, but it's never gotten this as much damage as it's done, you know.
0: Also here in Uvalde yesterday, a crew made up of a Texas game warden helicopter pilot and rescue swimmer and a Texas Department of Public Safety hoist operator conducted hoist rescues in Uvalde County. This is Texas DPS rescued a little girl and her family and two dogs. This also happened in Uvalde. You can see as they hoist them to safety from their home, that's essentially underwater. Now, Governor Abbott says that crews have rescued at least 200 people that have been stranded in their cars or flooded homes. The governor adding that they've deployed more than 2,350 emergency responders and more than 1,400 vehicles to assist in the rescue efforts. Now we take you to Comfort, where the volunteer fire department there responded to flood emergencies also in Texas Hill Country, saying it went out on numerous calls for flooded homes, welfare checks, evacuation assists, and multiple water rescues. And the rivers are still swollen. We want to give you that view here from the drone video over the Guadalupe River, which gives us some insight on the magnitude of the heavy rain over the last few days. I mean, just look at that. But we're talking about more than 2.5 feet of rain over the last 4 days across parts of Central and South Texas. Today, as you can see, while the Guadalupe River is going down substantially, a lot of damage has been done to homes and roadways in the area. Obviously, still a lot of devastation there in that space, and the area had more than its share of devastation a year ago. This also in Kerrville, where 28 lives were lost at Camp Mystic when the same river overflowed its banks. So they're hoping for a better outcome, obviously, this time around as those rivers start to recede. But there's always the threat of where all that water goes to. So people are telling me that they're bracing in Eagle Pass for a lot of the water from Uvalde to trickle down to their direction and could potentially cause catastrophic flooding in the Eagle Pass area as well. So that's something that we're watching. Flood warnings are still in effect across much of the Hill Country until this afternoon. So we're monitoring that, but we're also monitoring the fact that Governor Greg Abbott, Nicole, has a news conference slated for 2:00 local time. So we'll be getting new information from Governor Abbott. Again, he confirmed that two individuals have died here in this devastating flooding here in Texas Hill Country and in Central Texas. Nicole.
2: All right. Allie Bradley, live for us there in Texas. Thank you.
3: It's just weird to wake up to that smoke, like a burning smell.
4: Kind of came out of left field for us. I don't think we were anticipating it.
5: It's wild because when you look outside, you think it's fog and it's completely covered the city, and it's smoke because when you walk outside, it burns, it stings a little bit.
6: It's almost like smoking cigarettes all day without even having to go get Newports, man. It's insane, bro.
2: Also, some Chicago residents there reacting to what everyone in the city and across much of the country is talking about. A thick layer of smoke that continues to blanket many parts of the U.S. The smoke moving in from the ongoing wildfires in Ontario, Canada, which is just north of Minnesota. The haze and ash moving all the way through the Midwest over to New York and New England, even down into parts of Maryland. It's led to the canceling not just of recreational and Little League sports, but professional matchups as well. And right now, air quality in many cities is at some of the worst levels ever recorded. And now some Michigan lawmakers are pointing the finger directly at Canada, demanding officials there do more to fight the flames, saying American lungs are paying the price for Canadian inaction year after year. But Canadian Prime Minister Mark Carney responding, saying climate change is everyone's responsibility. And Ontario Premier Doug Ford dismissed the criticism. He says there are more than 150 crews fighting the nearly 900 fires that are currently burning across the Canadian wilderness. So I'd like to bring in now Dr. Jonathan Tan from the Children's Hospital of Philadelphia. Dr. Tan, let's talk about some of the dangers here. So we're seeing outdoor activities, events shut down in so many U.S. cities right now, including here in Chicago. All Chicago beaches and outdoor pools are closed today, and it is because of our poor air quality. Talk about the dangers of prolonged breathing in of this affected air.
7: Thanks, Nicole. Thanks for having me on. The air is incredibly dangerous. The attention that the poor air quality is providing is really important to all of us to know about. The impacts of poor air quality on our health are real. You can have really basic things like eye itching, some difficulty breathing, you can have chest tightness. It can go beyond that to having chest pain itself and shortness of breath. So the impacts of the air quality is really dangerous to our health today.
2: So it is also really hot in a lot of places because of the heat dome that so many of us are also dealing with. So how does that exacerbate potential problems?
7: The exacerbation is real. On the one hand, we have really poor air quality, and when it's hot out, it really drives the poor air quality to be even worse for our health, leads to more inflammation in our body. And so the combination is really something for us to pay attention to.
2: So what is your best advice for people who don't have a choice? They have to be outside, whether it's for work, to commute, or for whatever reason.
7: And I think the best thing to do is really do try to stay at home. And I know it's hard depending on your job, where you have to be. So my recommendation is an N95 mask. If you have access to one, that really goes a long way filtering out the poor air quality particles that we would normally breathe in. So an N95 works great. I'd also recommend wearing glasses, goggles, or just sunglasses. It really protects your eyes from those particles getting into your eyes as well. And so if you get inside, once you're outside, once you're inside, I would go ahead and try to change your clothes if you can as well. I think that'll go a long way reducing the health impact of the poor air quality.
2: All right. So as of right now, Chicago's air quality alert remains in effect through later today. That is supposed to be lifted, though. What should people do, though? I mean, what concerns should people be aware of, even if that alert is lifted?
7: Yeah, even if the alert's lifted, which would be wonderful, and we're all looking forward to that, I think it's important to recognize that the air quality still might not be ideal. And really, it might take days or a nice rainstorm to really wash that away. So even when the air quality alerts are lifted, be mindful. Check your air quality index just like you would check the weather, and that way can make a better decision on whether you should be outside or not for prolonged periods of time. The good news is this will pass, but I think it's important we all stay inside if possible.
2: And Dr. Tan, last question for you. Obviously, you're there in Philly. We know that you all are dealing with this along parts of the East Coast as well. And there are worries about potential poor air quality for Sunday's World Cup final matchup between Spain and Argentina. That's going to take place at the open-air MetLife Stadium in New Jersey. We're taking a live look at East Rutherford right now there on our screens. What could this potentially mean, not only for the players, but also for so many of those fans?
7: Yeah, first, it's super exciting that this is happening in the United States. And really, let's just hope that the weather clears out, strong winds, some rain to wash away this poor air from the wildfires. But if that's not the case, you know, really, to be out there and cheering on this amazing event, I would recommend wearing a mask and just really protecting your eyes from this air quality. I think that's really important. Stay hydrated. And when possible, stay safe by staying inside.
2: All right, Dr. Jonathan Tan, you stay safe as well. Thank you so much for your time today.
7: Thanks so much for having me.
2: Well, another big story today, President Trump doubling down on his claims of foreign interference in the 2020 election. During his primetime address to the nation, the president repeatedly accusing China of trying to influence the outcome, claims that contradict repeated investigations by various state and federal agencies, finding no major fraud. The White House later releasing declassified documents they say back up the president's claims, but one administration staffer admitting after the speech, U.S. intelligence has found, quote, zero evidence any foreign actor was able to flip a vote in the last three general elections. To be clear, Voter fraud has happened, but instances are exceptionally rare. In the 2024 election alone, such cases amounted to a fraction of 1% of the total votes. A correspondent, Tom Dempsey, is live there at the White House. So, Tom, what else is in the documents?
8: Hey, Nicole. Yeah, on the heels of that big primetime speech from President Donald Trump here.

0: at the White House, where he spoke of allegations of vulnerabilities with the U.S. election system. Just in the last hour, Department of Homeland Security Secretary Mark Wayne Mullen held this press conference where he said the department has identified around 250,000 non-citizens registered to vote in federal elections in just four different states, those states being New Jersey, Pennsylvania, California, and Nevada. Now, very important to note, he didn't share how the department exactly was able to gather those numbers, but during that speech, he echoed the president saying much more must be done to secure U.S. elections.
1: If these states want a grant and they want to be reimbursed to work or to run federal elections, they're going to have to implement security issues. We're saying that the machines have to be secured and that your voter registration list needs to be scrubbed. We need to make sure that individuals that are legally able to vote are voting.
0: During that press conference, Secretary Mullen also said the department found around 400 deceased people still registered to vote as well. You heard some of it right there, but he said states should partner with the department to make security enhancements to voting systems, even saying grant money could be impacted if no measures get taken. But moving forward, Mullen saying a DHS plans to set up a special group to go through voting rolls, identifying any illegal voting or non-citizens registered to vote. Now, it's important context here, Nicole, that President Donald Trump has put a really big push out there to get lawmakers to pass the Save America Act, which would require proof of citizenship when registering to vote. This press conference today and that speech last night could be part of that push. But Senate Majority Leader John Thune, who's a Republican, has said that there might not be enough votes to get that over the finish line. And some opponents have raised concerns about that, saying it could put more barriers in place for people voting. Nicole?
2: And Tom, you have some new insight on the documents released by the White House after the president's speech last night.
0: Yeah, we're talking about newly declassified documents that literally our viewers at home could go online to see at whitehouse.gov. They involve a CIA, a wire, and a note, as well as investigative reports that President Trump believes show the U.S. election system to be broken and vulnerable. In one CIA wire from July 2020, the agency writes, China is probing the presidential campaign for opportunities to tailor collection and gather insight on policy positions on U.S.-Chinese issues. A National Intelligence Council assessment from August 2020, recently declassified, goes into foreign threats to the 2020 presidential election, bringing up China, saying, quote, "We assess that China prefers that the president, whom Beijing sees as unpredictable and tough on China, does not win re-election." But also important to note here, during the speech last night, President Trump did not mention Russia. And in that same report that we just said, it reads, quote, "We assess that Russia is using a range of measures primarily to denigrate former Vice President Biden and what it sees as an anti-Russia establishment. Some Kremlin-linked actors are also seeking to boost President Trump's candidacy on social media." President Trump, though, now says he wants the Department of Justice, the CIA, and FBI to look into this claim of a massive voter data breach by China impacting over 200 million Americans, all with the intention of earning confidence and fixing vulnerabilities. That's according to the president. He also claimed, like we said, about the DHS finding non-citizens registered to vote. But earlier today, right here on News Nation, former White House Press Secretary Sean Spicer raised issues with this big announcement from the president. So again, this could be part of this push to get the Save America Act over the finish line. But again, Senate Majority Leader John Thune has come out saying that even Republicans, there might not be enough Republican support to get that over the finish line, Nicole.
2: All right, Tom Dempsey live there at the White House. Thank you. Well, up next, the U.S. intensifies attacks on Iran as President Trump vows to keep pressuring Tehran on the Strait of Hormuz as gas prices edge up yet again.
3: I'm hit. Motor 3V, I'm hit. I'm in my car. I got hit in the neck.
2: And two Florida deputies ambushed and seriously hurt. I will speak live with the sheriff.
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2: President Trump expanding his strikes against Iran, hitting more bridges and energy sites near the coast, looking to put more pressure on Iran to make a deal. But Iran retaliating against U.S. allies in the Middle East. The country also threatening to once again disrupt shipping in the Strait of Hormuz, which is already seeing a backlog. Jessica Cartaglia is live for us there in Qatar. So, Jessica, the White House really making good on its promise to keep hammering Iran with strikes.
15: Right. We're now talking about the sixth night, and they keep targeting those Iranian sites, Nicole, and now moving closer to the capital of Iran, Tehran. Iran continues to retaliate, meanwhile, by attacking countries adjacent here in the GCC area with U.S. military sites. So we're talking about Kuwait, where they hit a power generator and also a desalination plant early this morning. Here in Doha, around 5 o'clock this morning, we got several alerts of incoming missiles as well. Our phones beeped. It almost sounded like an Amber Alert. We felt what sounded like a sonic boom. And then about 15, 20 minutes later, we got another alert saying that all is well. The U.S. continues to target Iranian military infrastructure, and in a separate operation, fired on a ship that it says was attempting to breach the American naval blockade of Iran. Iranian officials have also threatened further action against U.S. military facilities and key regional shipping routes. Shipping, as we know, through the Strait of Hormuz remains severely disrupted. Nicole, we've been talking about this all week.

0: tanker traffic has fallen to some of its lowest levels in months.
1: And Jessica, it appears both Iran and the U.S. are starting to go after civilian infrastructure.
0: That's exactly right. So we're talking about bridges. Now, here's what's important to remember. There's really a disconnect between what Iran is saying is happening and what the U.S. is saying. So, for example, today when we got those missile alerts that something was incoming toward Doha, Iran came and said that they hit the U.S. base here. Nothing has been confirmed. Iran also saying that several bridges have been hit in Iran. Again, we're waiting for confirmation on that. However, we do know that Iran in Kuwait hit that desalination plant, and that is essential for people who live here in the desert because it removes salt from seawater and makes these cities habitable, right? So when they hit that desalination plant, they did it back in March. That was seen as a quick and major escalation that helped push the U.S. to declare that initial ceasefire just a week later. Now, Iran has said that it would attack civilian infrastructure across the Middle East if President Trump follows through on these threats to attack Iran's infrastructure. So, Nicole, again, it's tit for tat, and every day we're waiting to see what happens next.
1: All right, Jessica Cartelia, live in Doha, Qatar. Thank you. After the break, the progressive push in Michigan, getting some star power this weekend amid Democrat infighting.
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0: state.
1: That's right. This is essentially a proxy war in the Democratic Party for moderates versus those progressives. And it's a test, really, for the future of the Democratic Party. We do expect to see progressive heavyweights Representative Alexandria Ocasio-Cortez and Senator Bernie Sanders rally this weekend for their chosen candidate, Dr. Abdul El-Sayed. They're going to be making three campaign stops across the state, and they argue that El-Sayed is the man that will fight against corporate power and also fight for the working class. Now, El-Sayed says that he is not a socialist, and he did say at last week's debate that if you want your politics dictated by AIPAC or Chuck Schumer, well, he's not your guy.
2: And I don't know what label that takes, but I think you're seeing a lot of success among folks who say that the corporate way has had its course, and we are sick and tired of watching both parties take money from the same corporations to advance the same legislation that ends up having us have to work twice as hard to get half as far.
1: El-Sayed has called for taxing billionaires more, Medicare for all, and ending U.S. aid to Israel, while his opponent, Representative Haley Stevens, voted this week against a bill to end aid to Israel. Retiring Senator Gary Peters threw his support behind Stevens earlier this week.
3: Michigan is absolutely ground zero, as you know, for the national race. I wanted to make sure we have what I consider an excellent candidate, a strong candidate that's on the ballot. That's Haley Stevens.
1: And if Democrats want a chance at taking back the majority in the Senate come November, then they have to flip four seats, and they also have to defend seats like Michigan. And whoever wins this primary race will face off with a Republican candidate, Mike Rogers, in November. But we have been speaking to a couple of people here at this festival. Some tell us that they don't really know much about the race, and others still undecided, Nicole.
4: So, Mills, who seems to have the advantage right now?
1: Well, Stevens has seen a boost in polls recently, and she also has a major advertising advantage over her opponent, with outside groups spending nearly $27 million in TV ads to support her and also attack her opponent since July, while El-Sayed only has about $2.1 million in ad support. Now, a new poll released by the Detroit News this week found that Stevens is leading with 48% compared to El-Sayed's 41%, but a majority of the polls before that third candidate, Mallory McMillan, Morrow dropped out, show El-Sayed ahead, which is why the latest Decision Desk HQ polling average shows a tight race, with El-Sayed leading with 43% to Stevens 40%. And in the last 3 months, El-Sayed has more than doubled Stevens' fundraising haul, bringing in about $4.6 million to her $2.1 million. And that Detroit News poll did show that Stevens has an advantage with black voters here in Michigan, while El-Sayed has an advantage with white college-educated voters and also people who identify as Democratic Socialists. So we do expect to hear from Representative Haley Stevens in the next hour. She'll be here at this festival, and we'll be speaking with her later.
4: Nicole? All right. Mills live for us there in Michigan. Thank you. And make sure to watch The Hill Sunday when Chris Steigerwalt will talk with Senate candidate Haley Stevens.
5: I'm hit. Motor 3V. I'm hit. I'm in my car. I got hit in the neck.
4: Well, today, two Florida deputies are recovering from serious injuries after a violent shootout near Tampa that ended with a domestic violence suspect dead. We do want to warn you, the video is graphic.
6: Get us an ambulance. Get an ambulance.
7: You're good.
6: Drop it.
7: Okay.
6: Where you hit? Where you hit?
7: I think here.
6: Okay.
7: My hand.
6: Okay.
7: My hand is pretty bad, bud.
6: Okay. Come on.
7: Okay. Okay. Okay. I'm out.
6: Okay. Come on.
7: Yeah. Yeah.
6: Go, baby.
7: I got you.
6: Oh. Yeah, 10-18. 10-18. Sit.
7: Hey, bullets in my hand.
6: Okay.
7: Bullets in my hand. Okay. We're good.
4: Well, it started when a woman reported her ex-boyfriend had held her hostage overnight, tying her up and threatening to kill her. She was eventually able to escape and seek help. But when authorities responded to the location, those two deputies were ambushed while confronting the suspect, who was also shot and ultimately died from his injury. So I'd like to welcome in the Hillsborough County Sheriff, Chad Cronister. Sheriff, thank you so much for your time today. We did take part of your news conference live yesterday. First question for you, how are the two deputies who were shot yesterday, how are they doing? One was shot in the face, one was shot in the neck.
8: And you could imagine how we're overwhelmed and grateful to God that we're having this conversation and not talking about two deputies who

0: or paralyzed, or worse yet, even dead. And I think they're shook up. They're doing extremely well after being ambushed and attacked the way that they were. The deputy that was shot in the face, his fragment was removed yesterday. He got stitches. He just got taken down right before I came on the show with you. Just learned that he got taken down the surgery. His ring finger, there's a lot of broken bones, multiple fractures all the way up, including his wrist. We're hoping maybe one, two surgeries, and he should make a full recovery. And as we speak now, I'm able to tell you first that the second deputy, Deputy Daniels, is being released from the hospital as we speak. And I can't believe that we're talking about this. When I got pulled off stage at speaking at a law enforcement forum, and you're told that you have two deputies, one that shot in the face and one that shot in the neck, it's never a positive outcome like we're speaking about here today.
1: Yeah, absolutely. And so amazing that he is able to come home today. So, Sheriff, it certainly seems that that suspect was shooting to kill when we're talking about deputies taking bullets in their face and their neck. Tell us from your perspective how everything unfolded yesterday. And then what do we know about that now deceased suspect?
0: He absolutely was intent on killing Deputy Sheriff yesterday. As he saw the first deputy pull in, he opens the sliding door on the side of his van and punches his arm in to get a better shot because it's a closer shot. That deputy was ambushed. As soon as he got out of the car, he's met with a barrage of gunfire. He's struck in the hand and face, and he gets down. And to the deputy's credit, he's left-handed where he's shot. He's trying to transition the gun because he's still in fear for his life, figuring that this bad guy's going to come finish him off. At the same time, as he's continuing this barrage of gunfire, the second deputy takes a tactical position and is pulling in. He's not even able to have the opportunity to get out of his car. He's shooting through the car and ends up striking the deputy in the neck right there inside the car. And fortunately for all of us, a sergeant is on scene watching the drone video, sees what's happening, goes behind, takes that position, and ends up able to neutralize the threat by killing our suspect. So he's not able to finish off the deputies or harm anyone else that happens to be in that parking lot yesterday.
1: Absolutely. As you said, Sheriff, I mean, there was that sergeant who came on scene, ultimately took down the suspect. If he had not been there, if that responding officer had not been there, this may have ended very differently, right?
0: There's no doubt it would have ended differently. He's already proven his that he's violent. Who takes their ex-girlfriend and ties them up with zip ties and puts a sock in their mouth and tape over and holds a gun to her head and points it at her all night as she's losing consciousness and regaining consciousness, telling her he's going to kill her? So he's already proven he's violent. There's no doubt the extra steps that he took, that he was there and his intent was to murder these two deputies yesterday.
1: Well, we certainly continue to wish those deputies the very best as they continue their recovery. The Sheriff of Hillsborough County, Florida, Sheriff Chad Cronister. Sheriff, thank you so much for giving us some of your time today.
0: Thank you for all the support. Take care.
1: 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And we do continue to follow the dangerous air quality, which is affecting millions of Americans right now.

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9: The Secretary of State addresses what he calls a global problem. I'm Mike Vaccaro, News Nation Washington Bureau Chief. Secretary of State Marco Rubio hosting leaders from over 60 countries on Thursday to discuss how to combat what he terms the resurgence of political terrorism from the far left, pointing to attempts on President Trump's life as well as the assassinations of Charlie Kirk and Brian Thompson, the CEO of UnitedHealthcare. Rubio calls those acts examples of a, quote, distinct and unique evil.
10: We can and we must identify and map this threat and rebuild our counterterrorism architecture to defeat it, just as we have done together before. Now we must do it together again.
9: Civil liberties groups like the ACLU have warned that the new designations could be used to target lawful protesters and demonstrations. I'm Mike Vaccaro, and this is the News Nation Political Minute.

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9: I think the SAVE Act should be passed tomorrow. I think it should have already been passed. There's no excuse for it not being passed.
10: Homeland Security Secretary Mark Wayne Mullen speaking just a short time ago, doubling down on President Trump's claims about election systems, allegations of fraud, and foreign interference. The secretary calling on Congress to pass President Trump's sweeping election overhaul bill. A version of the Save America Act did clear the House back in February, but does not have the 60 votes needed to overcome a Senate filibuster. Senior congressional correspondent Joe Khalil is live on Capitol Hill. So, Joe, the president also using his speech last night to push lawmakers to get that bill across the finish line.
11: Yeah, I think it was pretty clear, Nicole, that part of President Trump's agenda last night with that address was to build more momentum for this Save America Act, which is a bill that he has pushed harder than any other bill in his entire second term. It's the piece of legislation he and Republicans say will secure American elections. Let's take a look and remind folks what this bill actually would do if it became law. It would require in all 50 states that they'd be mandated picture ID for anyone to register to vote and to vote. If you don't have a picture ID, you'd have to show supporting documents like a birth certificate. It would also purge voter rolls. It would really gut mail-in voting. Most of mail-in voting would not be allowed, with some exceptions, military, traveling, people who are sick or hospitalized. It would also ban transgender youth in sports, which is obviously doesn't have anything to do with the elections, but certainly a Republican social priority that they put into that bill, too. This is what House Speaker Mike Johnson, what Vice President Vance had to say this week when he came to Capitol Hill addressing the many questions about this legislation.
12: Because you will hear Democrats sometimes say, and I love this line, I can't help but laugh at it, cheating isn't that frequent in American elections. Any frequency at all is a problem. A single ballot cast illegally in an American election is, in fact, the theft of the ballot from another American citizen.
11: So here's the challenge for the president and Republicans is while most Republicans support the bill, there are many who don't support all of what's in it. And that's more true in the Senate, where some Republicans have raised concerns about the mail-in balloting. For example, a lot of conservative rural states, you have voters who are Republican voters that rely on that mail-in balloting. And some senators worry they would be disenfranchised. So there's that. The other reality here is that this would require 60 votes in the Senate, which means you'd need 7 or 8 Democrats. No Democrats are on board with the bill as it's written. Some don't oppose photo ID, but everything else in the bill they don't like. And this is what Senator Mark Warner said last night during this speech as he was reacting in real time. He said, quote, Trump's shocking bombshells about China are bogus. The fact is, our intelligence agencies unanimously agree China didn't even try to change a single vote in the 2020 election. A single concurring opinion suggested they tried to sway voters' opinions, but that's been public knowledge since 2021. He went on to say, it's laughable to watch Trump try and pretend that accessing the voter file is the same as election interference. Any statewide candidate will tell you that information is publicly available for purchase. It's not some huge breach of security. So those are the challenges here. It's just simple math, and that's been the hindrance to Republicans passing the bill, sending it to President Trump's desk. Now, there have been some Republicans that have pushed for maybe a watered-down, scaled-back version, which would be more popular and could potentially end up on the president's desk. We haven't really seen that just yet.
10: All right. So, Joe, you mentioned this potential watered-down version from Republicans. What might that look like? What would some of the obstacles potentially be?
11: So one way that Republicans may do this is by attaching maybe some provisions of the Save America Act to a different bill. And we did see that this week. The House budget bill it passed just a committee in the House basically attached some things, the photo ID. But it's much less of a consequential bill because the original would mandate this in all 50 states. The budget bill has to pertain just to budget things. So basically, they're offering financial incentives, $10 billion, to states who choose themselves to enact some of these laws. So incentive, clearly not the same thing as mandating all 50 states. Nonetheless, that lesser version of it is attached now to the budget bill, and we will see moving forward if that ends up becoming law. There's certainly a long process to go before that were to reach President Trump's desk, Nicole.
10: All right, Joe Khalil, live there on Capitol Hill. Thank you. 11X health officials say they have finally found the source of a parasitic outbreak causing explosive symptoms and a frightening security breach at 30 Rock in New York City, leaving Today Show staffers on edge.
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10: Federal officials are linking lettuce supply to Taco Bell locations in 5 states to that massive outbreak of a stomach parasite that has sickened thousands of people. The CDC warning the public not to eat shredded iceberg lettuce from Taco Bell in those states. The officials are investigating whether there's more than just the one source. Correspondent Nancy Liu is live with all the details. So, Nancy, how widespread is this outbreak?
11: Well, Nicole, there are cases in over 30 states. The California supplier said to be linked to the outbreak has yet to publicly comment, but at many locations, Taco Bell has already stopped using lettuce from Taylor Farms, which is based in Central California. According to the CDC and FDA, over 1,600 people who got sick with cyclospora reported eating at Taco Bell, and nearly 100 people have required hospitalization. It's suspected the case numbers could go up since cyclospora has a long incubation period and lab confirmation can take up to 6 weeks. While the multi-state outbreak can be linked to shredded lettuce served at Taco Bell locations in Indiana, Kentucky, Michigan, Ohio, and West Virginia, there are thousands of cyclospora infections reported all over the country with a very high concentration in Michigan. The FDA says they have traced the illness to a supplier in Mexico, where Taylor Farms does have a production plant, and they are working to determine if any contaminated product remains on the market.
12: It may be multiple sources now. It's spread in so many places. So this is going to be tough to get it under control. I hate to say this, but like lettuce is probably the biggest culprit. So like really, really wash your lettuce very, very carefully. If you can avoid it, you should avoid it.
11: Now, cyclospora cases, they are typically higher during

0: The warm summer months, but this is the most significant outbreak in years. Nicole?
1: So Nancy, Taylor Farms has been linked to previous outbreaks. What more can you tell us there?
0: Yeah, company's been in the news before. 2 years ago, Taylor Farms was linked to E. coli cases from sliced onions at McDonald's. And the company has also dealt with another Cyclospora outbreak. That was back in 2013. The company supplies bagged lettuce to grocery stores and restaurants nationwide. It's unclear as of now how much of its product is affected. Nicole.
1: All right, Nancy Liu, live for us there in California. Thank you. Well, still ahead, a coincidence you have to see to believe why soccer fans are resharing a decades-old photo shoot featuring Lionel Messi, and some new video showing heroic rescues from all of the dangerous flooding happening right now in Texas.
2: Dear coach.
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24: Here's your news now in 90 seconds. Federal officials say bird remains were found on a New York City helicopter that crashed into the Hudson River last year, killing 6 people. The National Transportation Safety Board has not yet given a definitive cause of the crash, but says the evidence suggests a geese strike. The sightseeing helicopter was carrying a business executive from Spain and his family at the time of the fatal crash. A wanted man tried to flee Los Angeles police by swimming out into the ocean and treaded water for 90 minutes before being arrested. Video shows lifeguards surrounding that man yesterday morning before a police boat arrived to take him into custody. Officials say the lifeguards were prepared for this unusual situation.
0: A lot of our personnel are ex-former collegiate water polo players, and so they know how to handle themselves in the water.
24: New York City police arresting a man who reportedly snuck into the building that houses NBC and lunged at Today Show anchor Craig Melvin while using a racial slur. TMZ reports the 41-year-old suspect was initially looking for Al Roker, but encountered Melvin. Melvin addressed what happened on air this morning, saying he's thankful the man was quickly taken into custody. As two soccer superstars are set to face each other in the World Cup final, their history goes back nearly 20 years. Argentina's Lionel Messi and Spain's Lamine Yamal will be on opposing sides of the pitch on Sunday. But back in 2007, in early career, Messi met Yamal and his mother at a photo shoot for a charity calendar. Yamal now has a chance to one-up his old friend by leading Spain to a World Cup title and blocking an Argentina repeat. And that's your news now in 90 seconds.
1: Well, a statue of the late conservative activist Charlie Kirk will be displayed in Times Square in a few months, and the artist who created it is giving a sneak peek, posting video of the statue on social media. It will be unveiled on September 10th. That is the date Kirk was killed last year. Thanks for sticking with us here on News Nation Live. I'm Nicole Burley in Chicago. We do begin this hour with the devastating floods impacting so much of Texas. At least two deaths are now reported as those floodwaters continue ravaging the Hill Country. It's an area that also experienced deadly flooding around the same time last year. Rescue crews already hard at work. They are getting residents out of harm's way. I'll be speaking with someone from the American Red Cross coming up at the half hour. But right now, we go out to News Nation's Allie Bradley, who is live from the flood zone there in Texas. Allie, what is the latest?
2: Yeah, hey, Nicole. So we just got word that there are mandatory evacuations in place for Crystal City. That's just about 40 minutes south of us where we are here in Uvalde. You can see the rivers are still extremely high. Let me move out of the way. You can see there's a gas can in this tree here. You can see just how high this water was yesterday. It's since receded pretty substantially. But this is a park that we're standing in front of, obviously underwater here today, still dealing with a lot of debris coming down the river here. But we were earlier at 481, a highway that's closed off because the bridge actually collapsed there. And you can see pieces of asphalt on one side of the bridge, completely impassable. But on the other side of the bridge, there's a massive chunk missing from that roadway there. Obviously, some devastating damage. Again, the river has since receded pretty substantially. But we want to show you some images from Texas DPS of the water over that roadway. You can see that missing piece of that bridge right there, and showing you the magnitude of just how devastating that river really was for that bridge there. They're now surveying the damage and bringing that data back to headquarters in Austin. But the governor has since confirmed that two lives have been lost here in this dangerous flooding. A 74-year-old man was swept away in his car here in Uvalde, and over in Center Point, a 65-year-old man was swept away in his RV. A Uvalde resident that we talked to says that he's never seen it this bad.
3: It's pretty devastating to a lot of families. I moved here back in 82. I was probably in elementary back then, and it's probably the worst I've seen it. I mean, I've never seen it. It's gotten this high, but it's never gotten this as much damage as it's done, you know.
2: Devastating for a lot of people down here. And also in Uvalde yesterday, a crew made up of a Texas Game Warden helicopter pilot and rescue swimmer and a Texas DPS hoist operator conducted hoist rescues across Uvalde County. Texas DPS meantime posting this rescue of a young girl and her family and two dogs in Uvalde. You could hear at one point they were putting that harness around that little girl, and her family was talking about how the little girl gets a little bit of anxiety, but they were just reassuring them that they're going to bring them to safety. You can see their home essentially underwater there. Governor Abbott saying that crews have rescued at least 200 people that have been stranded in their cars or flooded homes. The governor adding they've deployed more than 2,350 emergency responders and more than 1,400 vehicles to assist in those rescue efforts. Now, the rivers are still swollen. The Guadalupe River in Kerr County, this is a look at Kerrville. The view from this drone really gives us some insight on the magnitude of the heavy rain over the last few days. And we're talking about more than 2 feet of rain over the last 4 days across parts of Central and South Texas. Today, as you can see, a lot of damage still remains, but that river has since receded pretty substantially. A lot of damage has been done to homes and roadways, though, in the area. Just look at these streets. Also in Kerrville, the city, the police department posting these images here, washed away, severely damaged. Several roads are closed or impassable in that area, according to law enforcement. And the area, of course, had it more than its share of devastation a year ago in Kerrville, where 28 lives were lost at Camp Mystic. You'll remember that devastating situation there on July 4th when that same river overflowed its banks. Now, here in Uvalde, it's still a hard attempt to get here because I-90 is actually closed in some parts, and there are streets here that are impassable as well. So that's something we're seeing across the region. The water might be going down, but people are still bracing for the impacts. Where's all this water going? Well, people tell me in Eagle Pass, they're bracing for a lot of this water to run down their way. So they're expecting the Rio Grande to actually crest and maybe become a problem later tonight. So we're going to be watching that as well. But Governor Greg Abbott, Nicole, is slated to have a news conference here at 2 o'clock or 3 o'clock rather, local time. So we'll get more updates from him on the situation as they continue to monitor conditions here in Central Texas and the Hill Country. Nicole.
1: Really, really dangerous. All right, Allie, thank you. Well, another big story today. President Trump doubling down on his claims of foreign interference in the 2020 election. During his primetime address to the nation, the president repeatedly accusing China of trying to influence the outcome, claims that contradict repeated investigations by various state and federal agencies, which found no major fraud. The White House later releasing declassified documents they say backs up the president's claims. But one administration staffer admitting after the speech, U.S. intelligence had found, quote, zero evidence any foreign actor was able to flip a vote in the last three general elections. Now, to be clear, voter fraud has happened, but instances are exceptionally rare. In the 2024 election, such cases amounted to a fraction of 1% of the total votes. Correspondent Tom Dempsey is live at the White House monitoring it all. So, Tom, what else is in the documents?
4: Hey, Nicole, good afternoon from the White House. Look, on the heels of that big primetime speech from President Donald Trump, literally at this hour right now, viewers can go on whitehouse.gov to check out these newly declassified documents that were part of that speech last night. Those include a CIA wire and a note, as well as investigative reports that President Trump believes show the U.S. election system to be broken and vulnerable. In one CIA wire from July 2020, the agency writes, China is probing the presidential campaign for opportunities to tailor collection and gather insight on policy positions on U.S.-Chinese issues. President Trump, though, now says he wants the Department of Justice, CIA, and FBI to look into this claim of a massive voter data breach by China impacting over 200 million Americans, all with the intention, he says, of earning confidence in fixing vulnerabilities.
5: These disclosures reveal an election system so broken and so vulnerable that no one can possibly defend it. It is not defensible. Hundreds of millions of U.S. voter files are in the hands of foreign governments. Our machines and ballot counting systems are exposed to hacking and manipulation and corruption.
4: All sorts of reactions came down with this speech, including from Representative Jim McGovern, who's a Democrat from Massachusetts. He wrote, quote, Trump says Democrats forgot to rig the election in 2016, successfully rigged it while he was president in 2020, then forgot how to rig it again in 2024. So the only election Democrats supposedly stole was the one he himself controlled. And he went on to write, quote, you have to be a special kind of stupid to believe this. BS. That was in the words of the lawmaker right there. But Nicole, as you mentioned, President Trump did not present any sort of evidence that votes were manipulated or changed in 2020, and past intelligence investigations also did not find any sort of evidence in regards to that. But this could be part of a push by the president to get lawmakers to pass the Save America Act, which would put greater restrictions and require a proof of citizenship to register to vote. Nicole?
1: And so, Tom, the Homeland Security Secretary this morning laying out the administration's next steps after the president's claims. What did he say?
4: Yeah, so the Homeland Security Secretary, Mark Wade Mullen, said the department has found around 250,000 non-citizens registered to vote in federal elections in four states, those states being New Jersey, Pennsylvania, Nevada, and California. He didn't share how this information was gathered, but he did echo the president's statements that something needs to be done to better secure the elections.
6: If these states want a grant, and they want to be reimbursed to work or to run federal elections, they're going to have to implement security issues. We're saying that the machines had to be secured and that your voter registration list needs to be scrubbed. We need to make sure that individuals that are legally able to vote are voting.
4: During that press conference, Secretary Mullen also said the department found around 400,000 deceased people still registered to vote as well. He said states should partner with the department to make sure security enhancements are made to voting systems, even saying grant money could be impacted if no measures get taken. Moving forward, too, Mullen saying DHS plans to set up a special group to go through voting rolls, identifying any illegal voting or non-citizens registered to vote. Again, this could be part of a push to get the Save America Act across the finish line for lawmakers. But it's also important to note, Nicole, that Senate Majority Leader John Thune, a Republican, has said there likely aren't enough votes to get that over the finish line in the Senate. Nicole?
1: All right. Tom Dempsey live there in D.C. Thank you. Well, while the president took direct aim at China over the 2020 elections, he has had a lot to say, good and bad, over the years.
7: This is going to be an election based on competence. It's enough with the dice. Mm-hmm. We're tired of being beaten up by China.
8: We're too dependent on China. We're too dependent. What people don't understand in our dealings with China, we have the cards.
9: We have to take a tough stance on China. China has to pay a price if they don't start, you know, behaving, because they're killing us on trade.
7: China is sucking us dry. They're taking our money. They're taking our jobs.
10: The People's Republic of China carried out what is believed to be the largest compromise of election data in history. They fought like hell not to have it Donald Trump to win, and for good reason.
1: Well, a spokesperson from China has responded, saying the latest allegations have no factual ground and are aimed at defaming China. Now, keep in mind, President Trump has invited China's leader to Washington in September for a reciprocal state visit. President Trump just traveled to China in May. So here now is Dave Rank, former acting ambassador to the U.S. Embassy in Beijing. Ambassador, thank you so much for your time today. First of all, what stands out to you the most from what the president alleged last night? Again, considering officials and the American people already knew of some of China's efforts to collect data.
25: Well, hi, Nicole. Good to see you. What stood out to me is really the absence of detail on Chinese interference in our election rather than just Chinese data gathering, which seems to be, it's pretty clear that they were involved, the Chinese, in collecting what was essentially publicly available data. And, you know, it's outside of my expertise, but it seems like we want that data to be publicly available. We want to know who's on our voter lists. You don't want to, at least I don't want to think there's a secret list of who can vote and who can't. So it's just a problem we're going to have domestically. And the Chinese took advantage of that openness in our system.
1: Well, Dave, as I said at the top, China's foreign ministry is calling the accusations pure fabrication. They say it's a malicious smear campaign. What do you think these new allegations, or renewing these allegations, potentially does to this fragile truce between President Trump and China's Xi Jinping, especially, again, just 2 months before they are planning this Washington summit?
25: Yeah, I don't want to say that foreign ministry statement was a nothing burger, but, you know, I think they pretty clearly signaled, at least as I saw it, that, okay, I get it. You have to bring this up for your domestic political reasons. We're going to respond. Now let's keep going. Look, the Chinese love Donald Trump as president. You saw that clip of Donald Trump saying they have no cards. I think the Chinese like the cards they have playing against Donald Trump, and they're happy to be where we are. So they're not going to torpedo the upcoming this meeting in September over President Trump's statements last night.
1: All right. So again, you were the former acting ambassador to the U.S. Embassy in Beijing. What are you hearing from your contacts and your sources there in China after this speech last night?
25: So not very much, actually. What I'm watching for is the China's vice foreign minister, and the guy who's likely to become China's foreign minister is due into Washington next week. I expect he'll still come. You know, if China wanted to send a message that they were really angry, he wouldn't go. I expect he'll still come. And I expect of all the items on his agenda, that will be at the very, very bottom. It's just not a big issue for them.
1: So I'd like to listen to a bit more of the president's allegations.
10: Over a period of years, starting during the 2020 election cycle, the People's Republic of China carried out what is believed to be the largest compromise of election data in history, resulting in China's illicit acquisition of 220 million U.S. voter files.
1: All right. So, Dave, you just mentioned a visit coming up next week. You know, the president didn't mention anything about sanctions, canceling visits. Does that surprise you? Do you think the president should in some way try to be penalizing China over these claims since he is now renewing them?
25: Look, the 220, I'm not defending Chinese actions, but those 220 million voter files are the things that you can call up your secretary of state and say, I want to see who voted in my county. That's what, is my understanding, is that's what China was going after. I think if that message is truly directed at the People's Republic of China and not at, as your previous reporter said, the Senate trying to get the SAVE Act passed, then I might expect President Trump to say, you know, if you're stealing this information for us, Xi Jinping, you're not welcome. But he's not going to say that because the Chinese, their assessment is that this is domestic politics. I think their assessment is correct on this. Xi Jinping will see Donald Trump in Washington in September, and I don't think the issue will be a major one on their agenda.
1: All right, last question for you. And again, from your perspective, what do you think China could actually do with these files? I mean, what would potentially be the lasting impact for those whose data was allegedly taken again if this is all publicly available information?
25: Yeah, you got to ask Mark Zuckerberg about that. You know, I think this is data is oil in the 21st century, and you can find out a lot about a country. You can find out a lot how to influence a country. I'm not trying to minimize the impact of other countries, big companies having access to our data. It allows us to influence our behavior, influence the algorithms they use as they communicate with us. But we should be worried about our privacy. And I think if Congress wants to look at something, they should look at a federal privacy act to protect American citizens' privacy from this sort of thing, whether it's companies or countries.
1: The former acting ambassador to the U.S. Embassy in Beijing, Dave Rank. Ambassador, thank you so much for your time.
25: Thanks, Nicole.
1: Well, up next, the U.S. escalating its attacks on Iran, targeting bridges and roads around a key port as gas prices start to creep back up. And cities all across the Midwest experiencing some of the world's worst air quality. What it could mean for your health in the long run.
11: My husband is a veteran, and he was injured in the line of duty.
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1: President Trump expanding his strikes against Iran, hitting more bridges and energy sites near the coast, looking to put more pressure on Iran to make a deal. Iran retaliating against U.S. allies in the Middle East. The country also threatening to once again disrupt shipping in the Strait of Hormuz, which is already seeing a backlog. News Nation's Jessica Cartelia is live for us in Qatar. So, Jessica, the White House really making good on its promise to keep hammering Iran with strikes.
33: Right. And then, of course, Iran responds and hits one of these adjacent countries here in the Middle East. So this is all going back and forth, Nicole. Night six of continued attacks between the two countries. For the first time in this latest phase of the conflict, strikes are reaching toward Tehran. That's the capital of Iran. Iran, meanwhile, continues to retaliate by attacking neighboring countries that have U.S. military sites. And one of Kuwait's power generation and water desalination stations was hit early this morning. Here in Doha, we received reports of incoming missiles. Our phones started beeping, almost like an Amber Alert, very early this morning. And then a short time later, we got another response or another message saying that all was clear and things were safe. The U.S. continues targeting Iranian military infrastructure, and then in that separate operation, fired on a ship that it says was attempting to breach the American naval blockade of Iran. Iranian officials have also threatened further action against U.S. military facilities and key regional shipping routes. Shipping through the Strait of Hormuz, as we know, has been severely disrupted. Nicole.
1: And so, Jessica, it does appear that both the U.S. and Iran are starting to go after civilian infrastructure.
33: Right, exactly. So Iran is saying that as of this morning, the U.S. had hit five different bridges. We know of only one that the U.S. has hit. So there's really a disconnect of information. Additionally, I mentioned Doha and those alerts that we got here this morning. Iran saying tonight that they managed to hit the nuclear or the U.S. military base here in Qatar. And the U.S. is saying that did not happen. Gulf states, though, really depend on these power plants and these desalination plants. It's the middle of the desert. And so what they do is they take that salt water and they get rid of the salt to make sure that there is enough water for each country here. So when Iran hit a Kuwaiti desalination plant, this was back in March, that, as you'll recall, was seen as a major escalation that really helped the United States push to declare the war's first ceasefire just a week later. So meanwhile, Iran now saying that if the U.S. continues to attack civilian infrastructure, they will do the same to these countries here in the Middle East with ties to the U.S.
1: All right, Jessica Cartelli, live in Qatar. Thank you. Up next, hundreds rescued from catastrophic flooding that's now turned deadly in Texas Hill Country. And exactly what's in the Save America Act that has become one of President Trump's biggest sticking points?
0: One in five kids in America faces hunger. And when you feed a kid who faces hunger, you're doing more than filling an empty stomach. 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
1: We do continue to follow the catastrophic floods impacting south central and southwestern Texas, which has so far resulted in at least two deaths and widespread damage. Emergency responders, local officials, and aid organizations already working around the clock to help. So joining us now, Regional Communications Director for the American Red Cross of Central and South Texas, Delia Krepels. Delia, thank you so much for your time today. First of all, tell us how the Red Cross is helping out right now.
11: Thank you so much for having me today. Right now, our teams have been working around the clock endlessly since the beginning of the severe weather that happened earlier this week. Our teams are on the ground in Uvalde and in the hill country surrounding areas working on sheltering needs. Right now, our priority is making sure that people and families that have been displaced by this devastating flood have a safe place to go. In our Red Cross shelters, we offer a warm place to stay, a warm meal and snacks, a place for people just to be able to have somewhere safe to be. Our disaster response workers are also working to make sure that all of their immediate needs are met.

0: when we are able to be in the communities that are hardest hit, we are going to be there to assess all of the damage and see what is most is needed from us.
1: So we saw, you know, sadly, that tragedy last year at Camp Mystic. 25 girls, two teenage counselors killed during flash flooding. Does the recent memory of that tragedy in some ways impact the approach for crews right now with it so fresh and top of mind?
0: You know, we know that a lot of these communities are still recovering from last year, and they are very resilient in that recovery. And we want to make sure that their emotional health is also important, right? We have disaster health volunteers that are there to be able to support anyone who has been affected by this recent flooding and the one from last year. We want to make sure that their emotional needs are being met, and we will have a disaster health, mental health volunteers, and spiritual care volunteers there to be able to listen to all of their needs so that they know that they are not alone.
1: And before we let you go, Dahlia, logistically, what is the plan for your crews over the next few days?
0: We are going to continue sheltering until we are needed and to make sure that everyone that is displaced has a safe place to go. And the next step is recovery and making sure that we assess all of the damage that has for the hardest hit communities to make sure we are there on the ground and continue to be there for these families in the next journey to their recovery.
1: Dahlia Krepels with the American Red Cross there in Texas. Thank you so much for your time.
0: Thank you so much for having me, Nicole.
2: I think the SAVE Act should be passed tomorrow. I think it should have already been passed. There's no excuse for it not being passed.
1: Well, that is Homeland Security Secretary Mark Wayne Mullen speaking a short time ago, doubling down on President Trump's claims about election systems, allegations of fraud and foreign interference in the 2020 election. The secretary calling on Congress to pass President Trump's sweeping election overhaul bill. A version of the Save America Act did clear the House in February. It does not, though, have the 60 votes needed to overcome a Senate filibuster. Senior congressional correspondent Joe Khalil is live on Capitol Hill. And Joe, the president also using his speech last night to push lawmakers to get that bill across the finish line.
3: He was explicit about that at the end of his speech. Clearly, that was part of the reason why he gave it, was to boost Republicans, try to get them to really take this more seriously and pass the Save America Act. It is the bill that he has tried to get passed more than any other in his second term. It's the bill he thinks will secure the nation's elections. We've heard Republicans say that, too. This is what the bill actually does here. It would require in all 50 states that they mandate photo ID in order to register to vote and to actually vote. If you don't have photo ID, then you would have to use a birth certificate or other documents. It would also purge voter rolls. It would really gut mail-in voting. It would make most mail-in ballots obsolete outside of a few exceptions for people who have medical issues in the military or are traveling at the time of the election. And this bill also, the latest version of it, would ban transgender youth in sports, which, again, doesn't really have anything to do with elections, but has been a priority for Republicans on the cultural side. This is what House Speaker Mike Johnson said this week as he was trying to garner more support for this latest bill.
4: We're going to pass the Save America Act into law, as much of that as possible. The Save America Act ensures, as you know, that voters have proof of citizenship to register to vote, and they show a valid ID when they turn up to vote at the ballot box. These common sense policies are supported by 83% of the American people. It's almost a 9 out of 10 public opinion poll in most of the polls that you look at.
3: Now, notice at the beginning he said we're going to pass this as much as possible, leaving the door open for changing, amending, maybe a watered down version of it. We can get into that in just a bit, what that might look like. But the big challenge for Republicans is they just don't have all Republicans in the Senate on board yet. Some have expressed concern about the mail-in balloting, which may actually hurt in some rural Republican red-leaning districts who rely heavily on mail-in balloting. And also the Senate is going to require 60 votes for this bill or something like it to pass. Democrats are just simply not on board. And this is what Democrat Senator Mark Warner said last night. He's the top-ranking Democrat on the Intelligence Committee. He says Trump's shocking bombshells about China are bogus. The fact is, our intelligence unanimously agreed that China did not even try to change a single vote in the 2020 election. A single concurring opinion suggested China may have been trying to sway voters' opinions, but that has been

0: public knowledge since 2021. He went on to say that it's pretty laughable to watch Trump try and pretend that access to the voter file is the same thing as election interference. Says any statewide candidate will tell you that information is publicly available to purchase. It's not some huge breach. So clearly Democrats echo what Senator Warner said there. They didn't really buy what they heard from the president last night, unlike Republicans who do seem to at least talk about this in an urgency manner. Democrats, none of them so far as we know, are on board with the latest version of the Save America Act.
1: All right, so Democrats do not appear to be on board with the latest version. So Republicans, Joe, may try to pass a watered-down version as part of a larger spending bill. What might that look like? What obstacles would it face?
0: Yeah, there's a way Republicans could pass some of the Save America Act with just 50 votes in the Senate. But in order for that to happen, they'd have to attach it to the budget bill. And Republicans did that. It passed its first committee just this week. The challenge is it is a much watered down version. It doesn't mandate that states do anything. What it does is incentivize states by providing them some grant money if states themselves decide to pass laws that mirror what's going on in the Save America Act. So it doesn't really have a tool to enforce that kind of thing. And it doesn't include the mail-in balloting, the transgender piece of this. It would just simply be a mandatory photo ID. And again, grant money to try to incentivize states to do it. So that is one avenue, and we'll see where that goes. That's still an option on the table. Question is, number one, does that pass? Number two, even if it does, is that enough to satisfy President Trump?
1: All right, Joe Kalil, live for us there on Capitol Hill. Thank you. Well, up next, what we are hearing from ICE after officers reportedly handcuffed a man at a Las Vegas airport, then walked away. Plus, investigators tracking down the suspected source of the outbreak that has sickened thousands across the country.
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6: Alleged details concerning the ICE officer who shot and killed a Colombian man in Maine earlier this week, renewing concerns about the agency's recent hiring spree. The Associated Press spoke to several of the ICE officer's close relatives. They each said the Army veteran has struggled with serious mental health issues since childhood and has a documented history of violent behavior.
7: David, back in November, brought up that he had accepted a job with ICE. I thought of that it was just a delusional thing because I'm used to him talking crazy, so to speak. So I said, yeah, sure you are, buddy, you know. I didn't realize that he was actually working for ICE until yesterday, and I was completely shocked because I'm like, how do you keep getting into these jobs where you're around guns all the time?
6: Owen asked about the AP's reporting. An ICE spokesperson said, in part, the ICE officer in question has nearly a decade of federal law enforcement experience with required training, including use of force training. After the deadly shooting in Maine, which came less than a week after a deadly shooting in Houston, ICE announced it was pausing traffic stops. President Trump, though, reversed that pause less than 24 hours later.
8: The president and the secretary of Homeland Security are on the same page that vehicle stops are a necessary tool that ICE agents need in order to continue their deportation campaign of the worst illegal alien criminals from our country. With respect to body cameras, I know there's been some questions about that in recent days. Over half of all ICE field offices now do have body cameras.
6: And while there is no known body cam video of the shootings, there is video of ICE agents tackling a man at the airport in Las Vegas and leaving him handcuffed. Reporter Jessamine Wolk from our News Nation affiliate in Vegas shows us what happened next.
9: What's going on?
10: What's going on?
11: An elderly man seen on the floor of Reed Airport, screaming as he's held down, both in plain clothes. A man and a woman wearing a mask seen restraining him. Metro Police confirm the two were ICE agents attempting to detain him.
12: What's going on?
13: Law enforcement.
12: What's going on? We can still have a right to know what's going on.
11: As the incident unfolded, bystanders began to intervene. The agents eventually ending the encounter, walking away empty-handed, without taking the man into custody.
14: Hey, who are they?
11: As they left, the man remained with a handcuff still attached to one of his wrists.
12: What happened?
14: I don't know.
11: When Metro Police arrived, they found no outstanding warrants and removed the handcuff from his wrist. He was not arrested in Las Vegas. However, police notified ICE of the encounter. The next day, he was arrested at Los Angeles International Airport. Police posting this photo, identifying him as 57-year-old Pho Nguyen, adding he overstayed his visa.
6: Well, that was Jessamine Wolk reporting. We have reached out to ICE for comment. We are awaiting a response. Well, a potential game changer for the television news landscape. For over 20 years, no local broadcast company has been allowed to reach more than 39% of households, which limits competition with streaming services like Netflix. But new FCC Chair Brendan Carr plans to change this, allowing a vote to lift the broadcast cap earlier this week. Here's what he had to say to On Balance host Leland Vittert.
3: Well, most people, when they turn on their TV, they don't really realize all of the different players that are at play in the broadcast ecosystem. So on the one hand, you've got what we call the national programmer. So that's like Fox and Paramount, Disney, Comcast. They create most of the TV shows that most people watch. But on the other hand, you've got these thousands of individual local TV stations that are the ones that produce local news, local information, live at 5, live at 6. And historically, the FCC has tried to have a balance between those New York and Hollywood interests of the national programmers and the actual local anchors that a lot of people love and trust. And that balance has gotten way out of whack because there's a rule that was designed to keep the national programmers small. But what it's turned out to do is kept their competitors, the local broadcasters, small. And what we need are local broadcasters at scale that can invest in real news, real reporting that communities can love and trust.
13: The argument against this is that there will be a consolidation of local TV stations, almost what's happened to local newspapers. And now there is communities without newspapers. How do you make sure that doesn't happen to TV stations?
3: Well, there's a couple arguments against the FCC. One, people argue that we don't have the legal authority to do this, that only Congress can do this. And to that, I would say Republicans and Democrat leaders of the FCC have not agreed with that position. I think newspapers is actually an interesting analogy because the FCC had a similar rule in place that stopped newspaper investment from happening, from companies investing in newspapers. And with that rule, we actually saw thousands of newspapers go under. So if you really care about local news, local information, okay, it's important that we allow those entities to reach some sort of scale.
13: Yeah, I grew up in local news. It was an incredible training ground for me. Nexstar, our parent company here at News Nation, is obviously the largest owner of local television stations in the country.
6: You can watch On Balance with Leland Vittert weeknights at 9 Eastern. The smog from Canadian wildfires continues to blanket to the Midwest and Northeast, affecting more than 100 million Americans again today. Back now for another look at when this all might be over. Next, our Weather Center meteorologist, Darius Stringer. Darius, thanks for your time today. There's worry, though, about what this might mean for the World Cup final at New Jersey's open-air MetLife Stadium on Sunday.
14: Yes, it's definitely going to continue to be somewhat of a concern even as we head into the weekend. But as we put things in motion, things will start to improve as we head into the latter part of the weekend there. We're still going to see pretty dense smoke, especially around New Jersey as we head into this evening through the overnight hours. But as we head into Saturday, we're actually expecting a system to track through, a low pressure system, and it's going to bring in a chance of some showers and even some cooler air around as well. And that's going to begin to break up some of that smoke as we head into late Saturday into Sunday as well. You can see around Sunday morning, things will start to improve here around the New Jersey and the New York area as we head into Sunday morning through the afternoon and evening hours. So things will eventually start to improve as that next trough system moves through. We'll see frontal passage also help clear things out. But if you're a little bit further back into the Midwest around the Arrowhead of Minnesota through Wisconsin into upstate New Michigan, we are going to continue to see some pretty dense smoke as we head into the weekend. But things, it seems, will get a little reprieve by the end of the weekend.
6: And Darius, again, we have these dual crises affecting so many Americans right now. What can you tell us about all of that flooding happening in Texas?
14: Yeah, so the flooding in Texas, it's definitely still being a concern there as we move a little bit forward towards our quality conditions there. We're going to continue to see things eventually improve here in the Northeast. But as we take a look further towards the South, we are going to start to see that rain come to an end here across the region there. So we are still looking at the chance for some flash flooding back over towards the northern part of the Hill Country near San Angelo. We actually have an extreme flood watch back near Ozona and Sonora. But down here, here, the National Weather Service of San Antonio has allowed that flood watch to expire from areas around Kerrville, Uvalde, over towards Del Rio. But you can see these highlighted bright green areas. That is indication of flood warnings that are going to continue along those creeks and rivers. They have been able to allow some of those floodgates to open. Lake Travis actually rose 6 feet since just yesterday. So we've definitely seen a lot of water here over the past 72 hours. Our official total we've gotten as early as today was about 28 inches of rainfall. So all that water has to go somewhere. So we're expecting things to really start to move downstream over towards San Antonio and Austin as we try to get some of that flood waters out away from this area. But things will continue to improve as we head into the weekend.
6: All right. Meteorologist Darius Stringer, thank you. Well, up next, the produce sold to a popular fast food chain now at the epicenter of an explosive outbreak that has sickened thousands, and two stars destined for the World Cup. How a photo shoot years ago ended up becoming a remarkable twist of fate.
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0: millions of acres of wildlife habitat are plowed over, and billions of gallons of water are guzzled up to meet production demands for food that never gets eaten. 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
6: A popular fast food chain has now been linked to the nationwide outbreak of that stomach parasite that has sickened thousands. The CDC says the Cyclospora parasite was found in shredded lettuce sent to Taco Bell locations in 5 states. And now health officials are working hard to determine if that's the only source. News Nation's Nancy Liu is live with more details. So, Nancy, how widespread is this outbreak?
1: Well, Nicole, there are cases reported in over 30 states. The California supplier said to be linked to this outbreak has not yet commented publicly, but according to Bloomberg, a recall announcement is imminent. At many locations, Taco Bell has already stopped using lettuce from Taylor Farms, which is based here in Central California. According to the CDC and FDA, over 1,600 people who got sick with Cyclospora reported eating at Taco Bell, and nearly 100 people have required hospitalization. It's suspected case numbers could go up since Cyclospora has a long incubation period and lab confirmation can take up to 6 weeks. While the multi-state outbreak can be linked to shredded lettuce served at Taco Bell locations in Indiana, Kentucky, Michigan, Ohio, and West Virginia, there are thousands of Cyclospora infections reported all over the country with a very high concentration in Michigan. The FDA says they have traced the illness to a supplier in Mexico where Taylor Farms does have a production plant, and they're working to determine if any contaminated product remains in the market.
2: It may be multiple sources now. It's spread in so many places. So this is going to be tough to get it under control. I hate to say this, but like lettuce is probably the biggest culprit. So like really, really wash your lettuce very, very carefully. If you can avoid it, you should avoid it.
1: Now, Cyclospora cases are typically higher during the warm summer months, but this is the most significant outbreak in many years. Nicole?
6: All right, so Nancy, Taylor Farms has been linked to prior outbreaks. What more can you tell us there?
1: Yeah, they've been in the news before. 2 years ago, Taylor Farms linked to E. coli cases from sliced onions at McDonald's. And the company also dealt with another Cyclospora outbreak. That was back in 2013. Now, this company is a major player in the food industry, supplying bagged lettuce to grocery stores and restaurants all over the country. It is unclear at this point how much of its product is affected. Nicole?
6: All right. Nancy Liu, live for us there in California. Thank you. Well, up next, flood-ravaged towns in Texas bracing for even more rain. We are live on the ground in one of the hardest-hit areas.
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6: Right now,
7: we've identified 250,000 non-citizens registered to vote in just four states.
8: Tonight, I'm announcing the immediate declassification and release of critical intelligence, revealing shocking vulnerabilities in our election infrastructure.
6: President Trump and his push for election security ahead of the midterms.
9: If the president declares Georgia's elections illegitimate, he is declaring Georgia voters illegitimate.
10: This is a tornado.
6: Plus, hundreds rescued from catastrophic flooding in Texas Hill Country.
11: Okay. Expect a lot of rain, a lot of water, and a lot of rising waterways.
6: The threat that lingers today as the disaster sparks haunting memories of the past.
12: Try to move forward with their lives, knowing that there'll always be a place that is empty because those children are gone.
6: And American cities breaking records for having the world's worst air quality. What it means for your health as a group of Michigan lawmakers demands answers from our neighbors to the north.
13: It's a bit overwhelming. I had to run to the store and buy myself a mask and a Mercy inhaler, and I was not expecting this.
14: Thanks for sticking with us here on News Nation Live. I'm Nicole Burley in Chicago. We do begin this hour in Texas Hill Country, where devastating floodwaters have killed at least two people. That water also damaging roads, bridges, other vital infrastructure. Over the past few days, rainfall totals in a handful of counties are now close to the average amount the state sees in an entire year, with Uvalde leading the way. And that's where News Nation's Allie Bradley joins us live in the heart of the flood zone. So, Allie, what does it look like out there right now?
15: Yeah, hey, Nicole. Well, I want to start with the mandatory evacuations that are in place just about 40 miles south of us in Crystal City. Those are now underway as they're getting a surge of water there. And in Ozona, they're also seeing a surge where rescuers are actually carrying out water rescues as we speak. So some areas still dealing with some major flooding here today. But where we're standing is in Uvalde, which was one of the hardest hit areas yesterday. This is actually a park that we're standing in. You can see over here, there's a bench that is almost fully submerged. And then above in the trees, you can see all of the debris showing just how high this river really got yesterday. It has since receded. But again, this is a park. This is an area where people obviously recreate. And right now it's not usable. They've got cleanup crews out here managing the area and cleaning things up. But we were just at a bridge on 481 that collapsed just a little while ago here this morning. This is images that we captured along with Texas DPS showing the flood. You can see pieces of asphalt are missing on one side, and then on the other side, there's a full chunk of that bridge missing, so it's fully impassable right now, closed indefinitely. The governor, meantime, confirming that two individuals have died in this catastrophic flooding. A 74-year-old man was swept away in his car here in Uvalde, and then a 65-year-old man in Centerpoint was swept away in his RV. A Uvalde resident that we talked to say he's never seen it this bad.
16: It's pretty devastating to a lot of families. I moved here back in 82. I was probably in elementary back then, and it's probably the worst I've seen it. I've never seen it. It's gotten this high, but it's never gotten as much damage as it's done, you know.
15: Also here in Uvalde yesterday, a crew made up of a Texas game warden helicopter, pilot and rescue swimmer, and a Texas DPS hoist operator conducted hoist rescues across Uvalde County. And we want to show you the moments where they rescue a young girl and her family and two dogs. This also happened in Uvalde. Just absolute devastation for a lot of people here. You can see as they hoist them to safety from their home, that's essentially underwater there. Governor Abbott saying crews have rescued at least 200 people that have been stranded in their cars or flooded homes. The governor adding they've deployed more than 2,350 emergency responders and more than 1,400 vehicles to assist in rescue efforts. And part of that effort includes medical support. The governor's office saying some people haven't been able to get to the hospitals or to that local hospitals aren't operational because of the storms. Texas Emergency Medical Task Force partnered with the Texas National Guard. They were running helicopter medical transport, airlifting people to facilities for care. And then we take you to Kerr County, where the Guadalupe River is still swollen there, but has receded pretty substantially compared to yesterday. But it just gives us some insight on the magnitude of the heavy rain over the last 4 days. And we're talking about more than 2 feet of rain over the last 4 days in parts of central and south Texas. Today, as you can see, the Guadalupe River is down. It's receding a little bit here, but a lot of damage has been done to homes and roadways there in the area. We want to show you the streets of Kerrville washed away or severely damaged in this flooding. Several roads are closed or impassable in this area. That's according to Kerrville police, something we're keeping an eye on there. The area, though, had more than its share of devastation a year ago in Kerrville, where 28 lives were lost at Camp Mystic when the same river overflowed its banks. And we can report here that 90 is finally reopened on the way to Uvalde here. That highway was closed, making a mess for quite a lot of people, a very big inconvenience there. But a lot of roadways remain closed, a lot of evacuation still in a place as we watch these surges of water kind of swath across hill country still, Nicole. So we will expect to hear from Governor Greg Abbott today at 3 o'clock local time. So we'll hopefully have some more updates there. And hopefully it's not any more fatalities, Nicole, but we'll be tracking.
14: All right, Allie Bradley live for us there in Uvalde. Thank you.
17: It's just weird to wake up to that smoke, like a burning smell.
18: Kind of came out of left field for us. I don't think we were anticipating it.
19: It's wild because when you look outside, you think it's fog and it's completely covered the city and it's smoke because when you walk outside, it burns, it stings a little bit.
20: It's almost like smoking cigarettes all day without even having to go get Newports, man. This is insane, bro.
14: A Chicago resident's there reacting to what everyone in the city and across most of the country is talking about, a thick layer of smoke continuing to blanket many parts here of the U.S. The smoke moving in from the ongoing wildfires happening in Ontario, Canada, which sits just north of Minnesota. That haze and ash moving all the way through the Midwest, over to New York, New England, even down to parts of Maryland. It's led to the canceling not just of recreational and Little League sports, but professional matchups as well. Right now, air quality in so many cities is at some of the worst levels ever recorded. And now some Michigan lawmakers are pointing the finger at Canada, demanding officials there do more to fight the flames, saying American lungs are paying the price for Canadian inaction year after year. But Canada's Prime Minister Mark Carney responding, saying climate change is everyone's responsibility. And Ontario Premier Doug Ford dismissing the criticism, saying there are over 150 crews right now fighting the nearly 900 fires that are burning across the Canadian wilderness. So I'd like to welcome in Jane Clowerty, professor of environmental health at Drexel University, to help us kind of break some of this down. Professor, thanks so much for your time. So we are seeing outdoor events and activities closed in so many U.S. cities, including here in Chicago. Today, all Chicago beaches and outdoor pools are closed because of this poor air quality. Talk about the dangers of prolonged breathing in of this affected air.
21: Sure. Thank you so much for having me. And ironically, I'm speaking to you from Toronto, where I've been visiting this week for work, and we've experienced some of the worst air quality that Toronto has ever had since we've been here. The idea of closing recreational spaces is simply to not encourage people to spend more time than necessary outdoors right now. I'm an outdoor exerciser. I'm a skier. I'm a hiker. These are not the days to be spending our time outdoors exercising, because when we do, we're increasing our respiration rate, taking more of those on particles and poor air quality right now at the moment, unfortunately.
14: Absolutely. So it is really hot right now in so many cities as well, due to the ongoing heat dome. So how does that exacerbate potential problems?
21: That's right. And up here in Toronto, it was 99 degrees Fahrenheit this week. And that's very, very unusual in Ontario. What that does is it contributes to drying out the forest floor such that fires can start more quickly and spread more quickly. And the firefighters up here have been doing a valiant job. As we know, wildland firefighters do in the western part of the U.S. all the time. It's a very difficult, very risky job that they undertake. And once those fires start and go, it is hard to keep them under control. So up here, what we've been doing is being very aware that this heat is already challenging our respiratory systems. And everyone should be aware of this. As we're breathing hot, dry air, that's already drying out your respiratory tract, making you more susceptible to the particles and gases that you may be breathing in the air. Secondarily, as air pollution moves across our country, we have a westward to eastward flow for the most part. Particles and gases transform and chemically react as they move through the air, producing what we call secondary compounds, including ozone, a very strong respiratory irritant that may be making particles more impactful on our health. So being aware that air pollution, the composition changes as the air moves, as heat and sunlight act upon that air, and inhaling that in addition to heat can really challenge a lot of people's respiratory systems.
14: Absolutely. You know, as you've been talking, we're taking a look at some of the video from different cities across the country. You talked about not going outside to exercise, staying indoors if you can, but what is your best advice for people who don't have a choice? They have to be outside, whether it's for work, whether it's to commute, or for whatever reason.
21: That's true. Outdoor workers have a very challenging experience right now. So shifting work as possible to less polluted and cooler parts of the day, wearing an N95 mask, obviously. An N95 is designed to allow oxygen molecules in, but to block 95% of fine particles. That's why they're so important to wear. So always keeping one of those handy, wearing that when you have to be outside these days. When you're alongside traffic or a highway or any of those intensive high pollution areas that we encounter in our daily lives, it's a good idea to have an N95 mask handy. And again, to the extent possible, for those of us who are lucky enough to have homes that where we can really seal all the doors, windows, and use AC, that's moving the air in your home through a filter to help clean it. Likewise, if you can run a HEPA filter in your home to help clean the air, that's excellent. But I really want to note that air conditioning is a short-term solution to help us breathe better quality air during this time of high pollution, but it's also very energy intensive, a lot of demand on our electric power grid. Relying on AC too much means we're increasing air pollution, exacerbating the problem in the long term. So be aware of the difference between short-term, long-term solutions.
14: Such good points there, Professor. So as of right now, here in Chicago, the air quality alert is going to remain in effect at least through later today. Right. But what precautions should people take, if any, even when the alerts in their cities may be lifted?
21: So again, limiting hours outdoors during the hottest and most polluted parts of the day, keeping an eye on the air quality index. It's a highly imperfect index. It only accounts for a few pollutants, not the most pollutants, most important pollutants in all cities, for example, in Philadelphia, where I live. But really keeping an eye on that AQI and being vigilant to it in the same way that we watch the weather and plan our activities accordingly. It's a good idea to keep an eye on that these days. Again, keep a mask handy and reduce outdoor physical activity to the extent that you can during the most polluted, hottest parts of the day. If you're working outdoors, can you do less intensive activities during that hottest and most polluted parts of the day? Being thoughtful about what you're doing, when and where.
14: All right, last question for you. So much of the U.S. right now has World Cup fever. As you've been talking, we've been taking a look there at East Rutherford, New Jersey, where, you know, you are stationed there in Philly. Right now you're in Toronto, but dealing with it on the East Coast, and there are worries about air quality for Sunday's World Cup final matchup. That is going to be taking place at that open-air stadium in New Jersey. What, Professor, could this potentially mean, not only for the players, but also for all of those fans?
21: Absolutely. Great question. Hopefully by Sunday, things are cleared up a little bit on the East Coast. That said, again, it's a good idea to make sure that you have a couple of N95 masks. Keep them handy. If you're feeling any coughs or irritation, I certainly have myself in recent days, go ahead and put it on. Anytime in doubt, why not? Better safe than sorry. If I was a player or a coach, I'd be masking up and being careful up until game time because I'd want my respiratory tract in the best possible condition going into that game. And I'd probably be wearing a mask on the sidelines just to reduce total exposure whenever I can.
14: All right. Jane Cloughery, Professor of Environmental Health at Drexel University. Thank you so much, Professor.
21: Happy to be here. Thank you.
14: Well, another big story happening today. President Trump doubling down on his claims of foreign interference in the 2020 election. During his primetime address to the nation, the president repeatedly accusing China of trying to influence the outcome, claims that contradict repeated investigations by various state and federal agencies, which found no major fraud. The White House later releasing declassified documents, they say, back up the president's claims. But one administration staffer admitting after the speech, U.S. intelligence found, quote, zero evidence any foreign actor was able to flip a vote in the last three general elections. To be clear, voter fraud has happened, but instances are extremely rare. In the 2024 election, such cases amounted to a fraction of 1% of the total votes. News Nation's Tom Dempsey is live for us at the White House following all of this. So, Tom, what else is in the documents?
0: Hey, Nicole, just want to point out this live picture we are seeing is President Trump getting set to depart to New York any minute now aboard Air Force One. He's not made any additional comments following this primetime address last night where he spoke about these allegations of the U.S. election system facing vulnerabilities. We can see President Trump right here getting set to board Air Force One any minute now. Again, he's heading to New York City. He's going to be at the World Cup final on Sunday. Nicole, just for some background here, literally at this minute right now, following that primetime speech from the president, our viewers at home can go on whitehouse.gov and check out these newly declassified documents that tie back to this issue that President Trump tried to present to the American public last night. That includes a wire and a note provided from the CIA, as well as investigative reports that President Trump believes show the U.S. election system to be broken and vulnerable. And one CIA wire from July 2020, the agency writes, quote, China is probing the presidential campaign for opportunities to tailor collection and gather insight on policy positions on U.S.-Chinese issues. President Trump, though, now says he wants the Department of Justice, CIA, and FBI to look into this claim of a massive voter data breach by China impacting over 200 million Americans, all with the intention, he says, of earning confidence in fixing vulnerabilities.
8: These disclosures reveal an election system so broken and so vulnerable that no one can possibly defend it. It is not defensible. Hundreds of millions of U.S. voter files are in the hands of foreign governments. Our machines and ballot counting systems are exposed to hacking and manipulation and corruption.
0: And as we just saw, Nicole, President Trump literally, he's boarding Air Force One literally as we speak right now. This is a live look at Joint Base Andrews. This primetime speech, though, as you can imagine, all sorts of reactions came in that included from a Democrat Representative Jim McGovern, who posted to X, quote, if we can show that on our screen right now, some of the comments that came in. Trump says Democrats forgot to rig the election in 2016, successfully rigged it while he was president in 2020. This is according to the lawmaker that posted to social media. Then he forgot how to rig it again in 2024. So the only election Democrats supposedly stole was the one he himself controlled. That was from Congressman Jim McGovern. You can see that statement here that was posted to X. But part of this push, Nicole, could be to try and get lawmakers to get to vote for this Save America Act. It's voter legislation ID, which would require proof of citizenship to register to vote in federal elections. That's been a very big push by President Trump. But we do want to note, too, after that speech, that President Trump did not present any sort of evidence that any votes were manipulated or changed, and past intelligence investigations did not provide any evidence like that either, Nicole.
14: So, Tom, what did the Homeland Security Secretary say this morning about the administration's next steps?
0: Yeah, so the Homeland Security Secretary, Mark Wayne Mullen, he held a press conference earlier today saying that the department has found around a quarter million non-citizens registered to vote in four different states, those states being New Jersey, California, Nevada, and Pennsylvania. He didn't really share too much about how the agency was able to gather those numbers, but he did echo the president saying much more must be done to secure U.S. elections.
7: If these states want a grant and they want to be reimbursed to work or to run federal elections, they're going to have to implement security issues. We're saying that the machines had to be secured and that your voter registration list needs to be scrubbed. We need to make sure that individuals that are legally able to vote are voting.
0: During that press conference, Secretary Mullen also said the department found around 400,000 deceased people still registered to vote as well. He said states should partner with the department to make security enhancements to voting systems, even saying grant money could be impacted if no measures get taken. And moving forward, Mullen saying DHS plans to set up a special group to go through voting rolls, identifying any illegal or non-citizens registered to vote. Again, Nicole, you know, for some perspective here, this could be part of this big push to get that Save America Act over the finish line in Congress. But already, we will note, Senate Majority Leader John Thune, the leader of Republicans in the Senate, saying the votes just aren't there right now to pass the legislation. Nicole?
14: All right, Tom Dempsey, live in D.C. Thank you. Well, up next, the U.S. intensifying attacks on Iran as President Trump vows to keep pressuring Tehran on the Strait of Hormuz as gas prices edge up yet again.
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14: The U.S. expanding strikes against Iran, hitting more bridges and energy sites near the coast. Iran retaliating with strikes against U.S. allies in the Middle East. Tehran also threatening once again to disrupt shipping in the Strait of Hormuz, which is already seeing a back.

0: Blog. Jessica Cartelia is live for us in Doha, Qatar. So, Jessica, the White House making good on its promise to keep hammering Iran.
1: Yeah, they absolutely are. And meanwhile, speaking of the Strait of Hormuz that you just mentioned, only 8 ships passed through the strait at last check. The U.S., meanwhile, expanding its military campaign against Iran. It is now the 6th night of continued attacks. They're making their way toward Tehran and some cities in the northern part of the country. Iran, meanwhile, continues to retaliate by attacking neighboring countries with U.S. allies and ties military bases on their property. Here in Doha, we heard incoming missiles this morning. We got alerts early this morning, and then just a short time later, we got another one saying that the threat had been thwarted. The U.S. continues targeting Iranian military infrastructure, and in a separate operation, Nicole fired on a ship that it says was attempting to breach the American naval blockade of Iran. Meanwhile, Iranian officials tonight are threatening further action against U.S. military facilities and key regional shipping routes. Shipping, as I mentioned, through the Strait of Hormuz remains severely disrupted. And again, that tanker traffic trying to navigate has fallen to some of the lowest levels that we have seen in months.
0: All right, Jessica Cartelia, live for us there in Qatar. Thank you. Well, up next, the latest on the president's election reform battle in Washington as he continues to push Congress to approve the Save America Act. And is President Trump's focus on election fraud overshadowing affordability and housing concerns? Democrats responding to his primetime speech.
2: Getting a diagnosis of cancer, it's tough.
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0: past.
1: Homeland Security Secretary Mark Wayne Mullen earlier today doubling down on President Trump's allegations of fraud and foreign interference in the 2020 election. Secretary Mullen calling on Congress to pass the president's sweeping election overhaul bill. A version of the Save America Act cleared the House back in February, but still does not appear to have the 60 votes needed in the Senate. Senior congressional correspondent Joe Khalil is live on Capitol Hill. So, Joe, the president calling this a threat to American democracy, but do lawmakers agree?
2: Yeah, I mean, the president says this is the bill that will secure American elections. Democratic lawmakers say the elections are secure already. There are a lot of Republicans who are trying to move this bill forward, but there are some Republicans who, frankly, have a lot of issues with it, and that is part of the reason it has yet to actually land on President Trump's desk. But clearly, his speech last night, he was trying to move it forward. This is the latest proposal for the Save America Act. What it would do, if it became law, is mandate that every state have people show photo ID to register to vote and to actually vote. And if you don't have one, then you would have to provide some kind of documentation like your birth certificate. It would also purge voter rolls. It would largely restrict mail-in voting as well. And the latest version would do things that are not related to elections, like banning transgender athletes in youth sports. Earlier this week, we heard Speaker Mike Johnson, along with Vice President Vance, at the Capitol trying to again make the case to mostly Republicans. This is what that sounded like.
3: Because you will hear Democrats sometimes say, and I love this line, I can't help but laugh at it, cheating isn't that frequent in American elections. Any frequency at all is a problem. A single ballot cast illegally in an American election is, in fact, the theft of the ballot from another American citizen.
2: Now, while Democrats certainly are a problem here for President Trump, Republicans in the Senate are as well. Not all of them are on board with this. Many have expressed concerns about the mail-in balloting portion. A lot of Republican conservative rural areas around the country really rely on mail-in balloting. So there's some concern there. More of the moderate Republicans also expressing some. And the reality is that this would take 60 votes in the Senate, which means you'd have to have some Democrats voting for it. None have said they would. There is serious backlash. And this is what Senator Mark Warner said last night about President Trump's speech, Warner being the top Democrat on the Intelligence Committee. He said the bombshells about China were bogus. He says the fact is the intelligence agencies unanimously agree China did not even try to change a single vote in the 2020 election. He said there is, however, some suggestion that China may have been trying to sway voter opinions, but he says that has been public knowledge since 2021. And he went on basically along those same lines. So that's where Democrats are right now. They are clearly not on board with the bill. Again, you have some Republicans talking about ways where maybe they can make it a little bit more palatable, change it, maybe scale it back. There's a lesser version of the bill that is now attached to a House budget bill. But if that passes, there is no guarantee President Trump would be satisfied with a sort of scaled down version that does not include a lot of the things he wants to see passed in the current version of the bill. Nicole.
1: All right. Joe Khalil Leffers there on Capitol Hill. Thank you. I'd like to welcome in now Democratic U.S. Congressman from California, Representative Josh Harder. Representative, thanks so much for your time today. We just heard from Joe Khalil there. You have been critical of President Trump and you're saying he needs to do more on the economy, more on overall affordability. I'd like to just start by getting your reaction to his primetime speech last night.
4: Yeah, aside from the conspiracy theories that we heard, the entire speech was about looking backwards, talking about an election half a decade ago, when I think most Americans are concerned about where we are right now and the future. Folks want to address the cost of living. They want a president and a Congress that is focused on making sure that they can get ends met at a time when people are feeling more stretched than ever before.
1: Well, we have heard from some Democrats who say they are worried about a challenge to future elections. The new DHS secretary addressing some of the changes he says will go into effect for the elections when it comes to non-citizens potentially voting. We heard from the HHS secretary earlier today. But do you have concerns when we hear all of this about what this could mean for the upcoming?

0: upcoming midterms.
1: I think the last thing we need is more federal interference into our elections, which is exactly what this is going to do. We've got great folks set up in states and counties all across the country to make sure that every ballot gets counted and gets counted accurately. I think more federal overreach into this process is just going to be bad news. But ultimately, I think this was a bit of a lead balloon. Nobody in Washington, I think, was particularly inspired by what we heard last night.
0: Are you at all concerned about potential or some type of election interference or election meddling, depending upon how it's categorized?
1: I think we should always keep an eye out. The best and strongest defense we can have is constant vigilance. But I don't think we've seen any signs right now. And we have to make sure that any fear of election interference doesn't become a fact. And the best way to do that is be keeping a close eye on what the president and others are doing.
0: Well, the president did end his speech by ramping up pressure on Congress, lawmakers like yourself, to pass his Save America Act. I'd like to listen to some of what he said.
2: Most importantly, addressing this crisis of election security demands that Congress must pass the Save America Act. How easy is that to do unless you want to cheat? The only reason you wouldn't do it is you want to cheat.
0: Well, throughout the speech, many of the alleged vulnerabilities he talked about, like foreign interference and data breaches, are not actually addressed in the Save America Act. We're now just a bit over 100 days until the midterms. Do you believe the Save America Act will become law, particularly by November?
1: I don't. I think this is, again, something he's brought up time and time again. He's clearly used the full force of his political might. There's just not the votes for it, and for good reason. This bill is absolutely unnecessary. We can do a lot to secure our elections. I'd love to work in a bipartisan way to do that. We need more investments to make sure that we're supporting folks who are counting those ballots at a local level. That's not what this bill does at all, and I think that's why it's found such a harsh reception, even among Republicans.
0: All right, so let's talk about some bipartisan pieces of legislation that are supported. I want to talk about this new housing law that you helped negotiate. You're the chair of the bipartisan Build America Caucus. You praise it as the most important piece of federal housing legislation since 1974. Tell us why you describe it as such and what it will mean for Americans trying to buy a home.
1: Housing is the largest part of any household budget, and we're seeing right now that our housing system is just completely broken. A third of young adults are living on their parents' sofas. They're living at home because they still cannot afford a rent or a mortgage. The average home buyer in the United States today is 59 years old. An entire generation of young people have just been priced away from the American dream. This bill is going to go a long way to helping us fix that. It's going to help us cut red tape. It's going to help us get more federal resources into the cities and counties that are actually building the new housing that we need. And it's going to help us really modernize our manufactured housing industry and lower construction costs. That's going to go a long way on an issue that, again, is the number one line item for every single American.
0: Yeah, and help that is much needed, especially as we're seeing mortgage rates climb once again. All right, Representative Josh Harder, thanks so much for your time.
1: Thank you.
0: Well, after the break, the progressive push in Michigan getting some star power this weekend amid Democratic infighting, and a frightening security breach at 30 Rock in New York City, leaving Today Show staffers on edge.
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0: A battle within the Democratic Party in Michigan as two candidates will go head-to-head this weekend ahead of the state's Senate primary. Sanders and AOC-backed progressive candidate Dr. Abdul El-Sayed facing off against the more moderate Haley Stevens, currently a U.S. representative. Mills Hayes is live in Farmington, Michigan with the latest. So, Mills, we're talking about a Democratic battle in a key battleground state.
26: That's right, Nicole. And I've been speaking with Michigan voters here in this local festival, and many of them tell us that they're not even aware that there is a Senate race. Some did tell us that they're undecided, but this is essentially a proxy war for the Democratic Party's future between moderates and progressives. It's a real test for the future of the Democratic Party. And this weekend, we will see progressive heavyweights, Senator Bernie Sanders, as well as Representative Alexandria Ocasio-Cortez, rally across the state for their chosen candidate, Dr. Abdul El-Sayed. They'll make three campaign stops across the state trying to sway voters. And Sanders and AOC argue that El-Sayed is a champion for the working class who's taking on corporate power. El-Sayed did say at last week's debate that he's not a socialist, but if you want your politics dictated by AIPAC or Chuck Schumer, he's not your guy. Now, I spoke with four-term Congresswoman Representative Haley Stevens. She was here at this local festival speaking with businesses. And I asked her about the rallies this weekend. We do have this rally tomorrow with Sanders and AOC for your opponent. There are a lot of people in the Democratic Party that

0: are looking for that progressive kind of movement.
1: Yeah.
0: How would you try to bring those people in?
1: I'm just curious if, you know, Mr. Sanders is willing to acknowledge the great work that I did alongside President Obama on the auto rescue. You know, he had just himself gotten into the United States Senate, and I don't remember him being around for the auto rescue, but I certainly remember our sleeves being rolled up to save the 200,000 Michigan jobs, to stand up for working people.
0: And while we were here, we heard a local rabbi actually thank Representative Stevens for her support of Israel. And that's a big difference between these two candidates in this primary race. Her opponent, Abdul El-Sayed, wants to end all U.S. military aid to Israel. And so that will certainly be something that voters will have to decide in this primary race. And whoever wins the primary race, Nicole, will face off with Republican Mike Rogers in November.
2: All right. So, Mills, who seems to have the advantage right now?
0: Well, Representative Stevens has seen a jump in the polls. She also has a huge advertising advantage over El-Sayed. Nearly $27 million in TV ads has been spent since July supporting her or attacking her opponent. Now, we did just get a new poll from the Detroit News showing that Stevens is up by about 48% compared to her opponent, El-Sayed, at 41%. But we have seen El-Sayed leading in the polls before that third candidate, Mallory McMorrow, dropped out. And so Decision Desk HQ's average of the polling does show El-Sayed leading with about 43% of the vote compared to Stevens' 40%. So in the last 3 months, though, El-Sayed has more than doubled Stevens' fundraising, hauling in about $4.6 million in comparison to her $2.1 million. And that Detroit News poll did find that Stevens has an advantage with black voters, while white college-educated voters seem to like El-Sayed even more. And, of course, people who identify as Democratic Socialists, they're on Team El-Sayed. Nicole?
2: All right. Mills Hayes, live for us there in Michigan. Thank you. Well, still ahead, a coincidence you just have to see to believe, why soccer fans are resharing a decades-old photo shoot featuring Lionel Messi and scenes of heroic rescues from the dangerous flooding happening in Texas. Plus, an earthquake off the Mexican coast leads to tsunami concerns.
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21: Here's your news now in 90 seconds. Federal officials say bird remains were found on a New York City helicopter that crashed into the Hudson River last year, killing 6 people. The National Transportation Safety Board has not yet given a definitive cause of the crash, but says the evidence suggests a geese strike. The sightseeing helicopter was carrying a business executive from Spain and his family at the time of the fatal crash. A wanted man tried to flee Los Angeles police by swimming out into the ocean and treaded water for 90 minutes before being arrested. Video shows lifeguards surrounding that man yesterday morning before a police boat arrived to take him into custody. Officials say the lifeguards were prepared for this unusual situation.
22: A lot of our personnel are ex-former collegiate water polo players, and so they know how to handle themselves in the water.
21: New York City police arresting a man who reportedly snuck into the building that houses NBC and lunged at Today Show anchor Craig Melvin while using a racial slur. TMZ reports the 41-year-old suspect was initially looking for Al Roker, but encountered Melvin. Melvin addressed what happened on air this morning, saying he's thankful the man was quickly taken into custody. As two soccer superstars are set to face each other in the World Cup final, their history goes back nearly 20 years. Argentina's Lionel Messi and Spain's Lamine Yamal will be on opposing sides of the pitch on Sunday. But back in 2007, in early career, Messi met Yamal and his mother at a photo shoot for a charity calendar. Yamal now has a chance to one-up his old friend by leading Spain to a World Cup title and blocking an Argentina repeat. And that's your news now in 90 seconds.
2: Well, a strong earthquake rocking Mexico's southern Pacific coast just this morning. The 7.3 magnitude quake hit near the border of Guatemala. It was felt from Mexico City to El Salvador. There are no reports of major damage or casualties, thankfully, although many people were evacuated as a precaution. Meantime, 6 million Texans are under extreme weather warnings amid dangerous and deadly flooding, with some areas getting up to 30 inches of rain, prompting emergency evacuations. Yesterday, I spoke with Captain Matt Keel from the Texas Game Warden's office about the rescues his crews have been carrying out. Can you please just describe some of the worst of what you've seen so far?
23: We're seeing catastrophic flooding that we haven't seen before. They're calling this a 500,000-year flood. My guys are getting out in this water and rescuing people out of cars, on the roof of cars, on fences, up trees. This flooding was unexpected in a lot of ways, and if it wasn't for the planning of some of our emergency services here in Texas, there would have been a lot more death than just one death. These guys are working around the clock, but I have not seen this kind of flooding in quite some time.
2: Oh, my goodness. And, of course, everyone remembers. It's top of mind, that tragedy last year at Camp Mystic. Sadly, 25 girls, two teen counselors killed. How does that maybe change the approach, not only for rescuers, but for Texans, when it comes to taking this risk seriously?
23: As game wardens, we always take this risk of flooding seriously. We train multiple times during the year to make sure in these flood situations and in high water, just so we know how to react here. I mean, my guys are putting themselves in this big water, this big flowing water that are washing full cars and trucks off the roadway in the middle of the night to make sure that Texans are safe. We prepare by training. And then we train. But all of my guys are full-time game wardens for the state. And above and beyond their duty, they come and they train with me to ensure they're ready to respond, to help keep Texans safe.
2: Captain, we do continue to see the warnings issued, these rescues that you and your crew are doing ongoing. Do you worry or fear that this maybe could get worse before it gets better? You know, obviously knowing Mother Nature has the final say here.
23: As a first responder, we've got to keep a positive attitude and get in the fight every day, no matter if it lasts a week or if it lasts 3 days. And my guys get a few hours of sleep and they get back out there and they do as much good as they can.
2: Absolutely. What is most important, Captain, for people to know at this point? When is it time for them to seek help, the help of rescue teams like yours?
23: Well, first off, people need to remember to turn around and don't drown. When they see water, it's never safe to drive your vehicle across water. Listen to the news. Listen to the forecast. Make plans. Prepare for these type of things that are going to happen. And so that you don't put yourself and rescuers' lives in danger. So planning is very important. And just to remember the power of water. But water is the most powerful thing on earth, and we have to respect it. And that means that we've got to prepare when we have catastrophic storms like this approaching the state.
2: That was Captain Matt Keel. I'm Nicole Burley in Chicago. Thank you for watching. We are waiting to hear from Texas Governor Abbott. He'll be giving an update in about an hour on the deadly flooding. News Nation is tracking it all. And Laura Engel picks up our coverage on the other side of the break.
0: 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Until one day. 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Wherever Mercy does.
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2: Hi, everyone. I'm Laura Engel in for Connell McShane today on your Friday. Let's get going now with our top three. Catastrophic flooding in Texas, two confirmed dead as state and local first responders continue with recovery efforts to assess the damage and debris left behind through multiple areas. We are on the ground with the very latest there. Plus, lettuce at Taco Bell in five states confirmed as a source of the widespread outbreak of diarrhea-causing parasites. We are going to break down where things stand. You'll want to stay around for that. And reactions to Trump's election integrity speech pouring in. All of this ahead of the midterms. We have News Nation team coverage. Tom Dempsey at the White House. Joe Khalil on Capitol Hill. But first to Tom, live on the North Lawn of the White House. Tom, what is the very latest there for us today?
10: Hey, Laura, good afternoon. Well, look, on the heels of that big primetime speech here at the White House, where President Trump said the U.S. needs to do more to fix alleged vulnerabilities with the election system, literally at this very minute right now, viewers at home can go onto whitehouse.gov to check out newly declassified documents. That includes at least one, a wire and note from the CIA diving into these threats from foreign adversaries. And again, these alleged vulnerabilities with the election system, as well as investigative reports. So you can see right here on the side of the screen that President Trump believes shows the U.S. election system is broken and vulnerable. In one CIA wire from July 2020, the agency writes, quote, China is probing the presidential campaign for opportunities to tailor collection and gather insight on policy positions on U.S.-Chinese issues. President Trump now says he wants the Department of Justice, CIA, and FBI to look into this claim of a massive voter data breach by China impacting over 200 million Americans, all with the intention, he says, of earning confidence and fixing vulnerabilities. Now, earlier today, Homeland Security Secretary Mark Wayne Mullen, he also spoke about how the department has allegedly found around a quarter million non-citizens registered to vote in four states, New Jersey, Nevada, Pennsylvania, and California. He didn't really go into how those numbers were gathered, but he echoed the president saying much more must be done to secure the elections.
11: If these states want a grant and they want to be reimbursed to work or to run federal elections, they're going to have to implement security issues. We're saying that the machines have to be secured and that your voter registration list needs to be scrubbed. We need to make sure that individuals that are legally able to vote are voting.
10: Now, Laura, very important to note that the administration has not presented any sort of evidence showing that votes were manipulated or changed back in 2020, and past intelligence reports also did not present or find any evidence of that as well. Laura?
2: Yeah, big story that we've been following all day. Tom Dempsey, thank you, live at the White House for us. Now to senior congressional correspondent Joe Khalil, live from Capitol Hill. You know, Joe, the president has been pressuring Republicans to pass the Save America Act. We've been tracking that. Are we seeing any chance of that happening before the midterms? Big question there.
12: Yeah, big question there. And, you know, time is running out, Laura. Obviously, we saw him do that last night. A big part of that speech, and you heard him explicitly say at the end, was really to try to convince Republicans that now was the time to pass this Save America Act, the bill he and Republican leaders say would secure elections in this country. Democrats, of course, refute that, say that it would actually disenfranchise some voters and that elections are secure right now. Just to remind everyone at home, this is what the bill would do in its current form. It would mandate that all 50 states require photo ID to register to vote and to actually cast your ballot. And if you don't have a photo ID, you'd have to present some other document, proof of citizenship, like a birth certificate. It would also purge voter rolls of voters that are not legally supposed to be there. It would do several other things as well that, again, the president has been pushing, along with banning transgender youth in youth sports, which obviously doesn't have anything to do with the elections, but it is a Republican priority in some circles. This is what it sounded like this week when you had both Speaker Johnson and Vice President Vance at the Capitol trying to make the case to Republicans.
7: We're going to pass the Save America Act into law, as much of that as possible. The Save America Act ensures, as you know, that voters have proof of citizenship to register to vote, and they show a valid ID when they turn up to vote at the ballot box. These common sense policies are supported by 83% of the American people. It's almost a 9 out of 10 public opinion poll in most of the polls that you look at.
12: Now, Laura, part of the reason not all Republicans support it is because the bill also really guts mail-in voting, which is popular in some rural areas of conservative states. Democrats, of course, not on board at all. They would need at least 7 or 8 Senate Democrats to actually pass this. And again, that is very unlikely to happen.
13: All right, Joe Khalil for us on Capitol Hill. It's been a busy week. Thank you, Joe. And in the news center this afternoon is News Nation political contributor Denise Gitchum and SiriusXM host Reese Colbert. I want to start with you. We're going to break down all of what we have been listening to over the last day and week. Denise, you know, one of the documents released that we want to talk about asserted, quote, "We assess that vote tabulation systems would be difficult to manipulate on a wide enough scale to compromise election results." All right, so that's a big pull from that paperwork. Do you see any inconsistencies with what the president asserted, and have there been any new takeaways from the actual documents released, in your opinion?
14: I didn't get the sense that there was a smoking gun from anything the president said last night. What I actually think he did was lay the foundation for establishing sort of an aura of confusion and or just mistrust in what are rightfully, I have to point this out, as somebody who spent a lot of time as a Republican lawyer on the ground in states, in battleground states, that are, these are things that he raised that have been considered by voting specialists and election poll watchers like me over and over to say, hey, there are things that are not consistent with what we expect as American citizens in regards to the integrity of our elections. And this has been said for decades. I've been out poll watching for probably 20 years. And every time we have an election that's close, we get a sense that there's something quite not right. And we're not sure what that is. But I think the president wants to make sure that we go down that rabbit hole, which I think is actually good for democracy, because the more transparency we have, the more certain we can be that our election outcomes are actually legitimate.
13: Yeah. And Reese, I want to get your take on this as well. And you too, Denise. But Reese, I'll start with you. The DHS Secretary Mark Wayne Mullen earlier today touched on the goals of the White House when it does come to addressing voting systems. Let's listen to it together.
15: Everybody that purposely misled the American people, abused their power and their authority, and decided not to continue doing their job will be held accountable. What does that accountability look like? I don't know. Is it criminal? We'll pursue criminal charges. If it is not criminal, we'll make sure you never work for the federal government again and you never have the ability to have a clearance again.
13: Reese, I want to get your take on this as well. Do you think that voters want this to be the top focus of the White House right now, or what did you make of what he said?
16: Absolutely not. I mean, I think there's merit to securing election, but there is a difference between securing elections and suppressing the vote. And that is basically what Donald Trump has put forward. The reality is that if our elections were so insecure and if China was behind it, then why did the president not take the opportunity last night to announce sanctions for China? This is what President Obama did when Russia interfered, according to intelligence reports. He expelled diplomats. He closed down a compound. And Donald Trump hasn't said anything about what the consequences will be for China. Instead, he's going to make it harder for Americans to vote. And that is not what Americans want. They want the president actually focused on bringing down the prices of gas and groceries and things of that nature. Or how about this outbreak of this causing explosive diarrhea? How about, why don't we focus on that?
13: Well, yeah, a lot of people do have questions about that. Everybody's talking about, is it safe to eat a salad or not? But back to the messaging of the White House, Denise, the same question for you. Do you think that this is what voters want the attention to be on right now in the top focus of the White House?
14: I think you can walk and chew gum, but I think that right now, given how close we are to the midterms, and how squeezed Americans feel, I agree with Reese that this isn't the main thing. And, you know, one thing I just want to push back a little bit on is actually Pew Research has said that 83% of Americans support requiring photo ID in order to vote. And I don't think 83% of Americans want to suppress the vote. They think that's really basic. In fact, over 170 Democratic countries require, photo ID, and in third world countries, especially across Africa, the developing countries, we actually have biometric data that's required in order for people to vote. It's even more intense than what we are even proposing, which is basic photo ID. I just don't believe that 83% of Americans polled actually want to suppress the vote. I just think they want to make sure that people are who they say they are. Mm-hmm. And that makes sense, because knowing that they are enables us to trust the outcome of the elections. That's all that it's about, is let's believe in what we're delivering, right? When we have a vote and we make that effort to get to the polls, or we mail in our ballot, let's make sure that those are being handled well so that we can say with confidence this person won or lost.
13: Right. All right. Well, while I have you both, before I let you go, I want to get your thoughts on something happening on the other side of the aisle. Bernie Sanders and Alexandria Ocasio-Cortez on the campaign trail. They're in Michigan right now, and they're stumping for Abdul El-Sayed, the progressive candidate in that critical Senate race. This is something that we're watching closely to see how this is all going to shake out. Denise, who do you want to see on the ballot? Which candidate do you think is more vulnerable at this point? Because a lot of eyes are on this race, and Saeed or Haley Stevens. What do you think?
14: Well, I can't help but pull for Haley Stevens, only because El-Sayed is a self-admitted millionaire whose 2025 tax filing showed over $600,000 in household income, which puts him comfortably in the top 1% of all Michigan earners. And he's running against Representative Haley Stevens, whose net worth is actually negative. So I feel like this is some sort of farce that he's trying to impose this like socialist vision for something that doesn't even apply to him. Not only that, but he calls doctors who refuse Medicaid discriminatory, but his own wife, a psychiatrist, refuses Medicaid patients and relies on big money PAC donations that he's railed against. So I wouldn't be surprised if we saw AOC and Bernie, who also rail against, you know, billionaires and oligarchs, flying in on their private charter jets, which is what 75% of their travel amounts to in this, you know, fighting oligarchy tour, to go campaign for someone like this. I hope Haley Stevens comes out, even though I think she would be harder to beat in a general election for Republicans.
13: All right. Well, Reese, I want to give you a chance to respond to that. And also, while you're thinking about it, a new Detroit News poll is suggesting that Democratic Congresswoman Haley Stevens is leading that race by about 7 points. So we want to check in with the numbers on that. Do you see that as evidence that not all of the country is ready for the progressive politics that we've seen thrive on the ballot in places like New York and California? And what do you make of this current race?
16: Well, I think that Democratic voters are more sophisticated than just simply choosing based on slogans and a couple of other things that kind of dominate the punditry and dominate the online conversation. Mm-hmm. And that's why I think that we don't have kingmakers anymore. I think that it's great that AOC and Bernie Sanders are supporting who they want to support. But I think that ultimately the constituents will support who they feel has the most credibility and the record that resonates with them and who they want to represent them in the Senate.
13: All right. Thank you very much for weighing in on all of that. Denise Gitchum, Reese Colbert, thank you very much. And we will see you next hour as well. And tune in to The Hill Sunday at 10 a.m. Eastern. Chris Steuerwalt talks to one candidate in the thick of one of the most contentious races in the country. Michigan Congresswoman Haley Stevens will join the show. So you've got that to look forward to. Mark it down. And we have got 12 minutes past the hour. Here's what we have coming up on News Nation Live.
0: Heavy rain, catastrophic flooding.
3: We'd heard about some people that were trying to save some horses that were out in the water.
0: And even some fatalities.
17: Human life remains the focus right now.
0: How relentless rain is engulfing Central Texas. 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So when will they feel a reprieve? And blame it on the lettuce. Federal health officials now saying the diarrhea-causing parasite might be caused by Taco Bell's California lettuce supplier.
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2: People are dead in Texas as catastrophic flooding continues to ravage parts of the state. The rising waters are triggering more evacuations. Flash floods popping up around creeks and other low-lying areas. This includes along the Guadalupe River, where more than 24 children were killed last summer in flooding at Camp Mystic. We all remember that. News Nation's Allie Bradley is on the ground in Uvalde, Texas, where she is monitoring it all. Allie, what are you seeing there right now? Looks like that water is moving fast.
41: Yeah, hey, Laura, where we're standing right now is actually a park in the city of Uvalde. It's all closed off right now, but you can see, we want to show you this bench that's pretty much submerged underwater. And then also you can see debris in all of the trees, really showing just how high this water really rose and was problematic for people living out here. Again, this is in the city of Uvalde. This park area that we're standing in is completely flooded over. Meanwhile, we were actually at the site of a bridge collapse earlier today as well. This was on 481, and you could see water submerging the bridge. Part of the asphalt was torn away from pieces of this bridge. And also with the bridge, a big chunk was actually missing. I think we have some video of it to show you here, of this bridge that was literally washed away by the catastrophic flooding here in Uvalde. There it is. Those are some images from Texas DPS that you can see that bridge there. The governor confirming at least two lives have been lost in the dangerous flooding. A 74-year-old man was swept away in his car here in Uvalde, and over in Center Point, a 65-year-old man was swept away in his RV. Governor Abbott says crews have rescued at least 200 people that have been stranded in their cars or flooded homes. And the rivers are still swollen. Over in Kerr County, there's video of a drone that showed the Guadalupe River, just giving us some insight really on how swollen these rivers still are and how devastating this is. You're looking at one of those swift water rescues via helicopter here from Texas DPS yesterday. That was in Uvalde. Now, we've seen more than 2 feet of rain over the last 4 days across parts of central and south Texas. The Guadalupe River has receded a little bit, but 1 year after the devastating 4th of July flooding in Kerrville, the neighborhood where the Romero family disappeared still bears the scars. Our News Nation team went back and noticed that many of the homes remain empty. Some appear abandoned, and several lots were never rebuilt. But mandatory evacuations are in place for places like Crystal City, which is about 40 miles south of us. And also in Ozona, they've evacuated at least 51 individuals there that have been taken to a shelter facility, Laura. So we're monitoring a lot across Hill Country right now, Laura.
2: Allie Bradley, it's just incredible to watch that water. Stay safe to you and your team. We know that those floodwaters arise and move very, very quickly. Allie Bradley, live in Uvalde County, Texas. And let's now go to Gary LeBlanc, founder and CEO of Mercy Chefs, who joins us live from Kerrville, Texas. We want to thank you very much for joining us. I know that you've been working very hard, a lot of sleepless nights there. Your group is back in this flooded area of Texas after spending time there last year when it got swamped by floodwaters, too. So let's talk about the conditions that you're seeing there right now and tell us about how dire the situation is.
0: Yeah, well, Mercy Chef stayed here in Kerr County, actually. We've served hot meals every day since last year's floods. We're approaching almost 500,000 hot meals served here in Texas Hill Country. Our teams, our chef team that we hired locally here at our kitchen, actually two of those people were affected. One still has water in their house. One was just moments from a swift water rescue when she was able to find a way out. But the situation is very desperate. The first responders captured our heart again, as they always do. They're incredible men and women. We've been taking care of those search and rescue teams, feeding the emergency operations center here in Comfort and in Kerr, and working with Texas Department of Emergency Management, even feeding some of the shelters and providing food for the Salvation Army.
2: It's really incredible. And the fact that you've been there solid for a year since last July really speaks volumes to you and your group. And I know that the people there are very thankful for you. And I was really struck by something that Allie Bradley showed us about part of that bridge being washed out. You know, it's a visual that we all kind of gasp at in the moment, but you've got to realize the long lasting effects that something like that has on a community. Once that floodwater recedes, and it eventually will, you're talking about people being so impacted by things like that, and it's just one after the other when you're talking about this type of water. What is your group finding the biggest need is there right now? What are they telling you?
0: Well, even here in Kerrville, one of the bridges that was damaged last year and had to be rebuilt now has a river barge underneath it, and they're wondering, it's closed now, but they're wondering if it's going to have to be rebuilt once again. But that sort of story repeats in lives all across the county and all across Hill Country. People were just now getting their lives back together and getting back in their homes. And to have another flood like this is just something I can't imagine what they're going through.
2: Yeah,
0: people here need hope. People here need hope. That's always what people want to know. They want to know that they haven't been forgotten, and they want to know that you're going to stand with them as long as it takes.
2: As long as it takes. And again, you've been there for a year with your team. And you touched on it there. People, you know, just getting their lives back. Now this has happened. And we're hearing that there is, you know, what's called disaster fatigue that's starting to set in. I mean, and a level of depression, I'm sure, too, with, you know, people not knowing what's going to happen next. What are you seeing on that front?
0: Well, I love people in this part of Texas. Texans are so incredibly resilient. In this community, they've learned to serve each other. And that's what we're seeing again with these floods, is neighbors helping neighbors. They're folding in around one another. There's a lot of self-care going on. There's a lot of neighborhood groups that are getting together. People here really have been through the ringer and have to go through it again. I can't imagine, but we're seeing people really buckle down. Folks knew what to do this time. I think they were so much better prepared, and they were able to jump to action a lot more quickly. And I think that saved a lot of lives.
2: Yeah, it's really important to take those lessons. And so many people, you know, every time we cover a disaster, I always hear people say, well, why don't they move? Well, it's not that easy. You know, these are people's homes. This is their community. This is where their families have lived for generations. What do you want people in America to know most about what's happening that they may not be aware of? So we've talked about the food and the infrastructure, and hope. Is there something else that is going on that people need to know about? You've got so many different layers that you're witnessing firsthand.
0: Well, it's all about people in these circumstances. You know, a disaster doesn't happen in a state or a county or a city. A disaster happens on a street. It happens at your home. And the folks here are trying to rebuild. And we all move on to the next thing down the road. But these people are going to need us to stand with them again for as long as it takes. We have to be here. We have to be present. We have to provide resources. And we have to get these people back in their homes.
2: Mm-hmm. And as we watch these incredible visuals coming from that area, does your group need anything to keep providing the services to those in need? I want to give you a chance to tell people what you need.
0: It's all about the resources for us. We can find everything we need locally. We just need the ability to resource those things. And people that would like to learn more can go to mercychefs.com. There are places on there. You can follow us in real time. You can volunteer to come fill one of the shifts with our amazing kitchen team. And you can support us financially at mercychefs.com.
2: All right. Very good. And God bless you and your team. Gary LeBlanc, thank you very much for being here. We wish you well. And I look forward to checking back in with you as we move through this for you to give us another update. Okay.
0: Thank you so much.
2: All right. Thank you. And we're taking a live look over a smoke-filled Grand Rapids, Michigan. Unhealthy air hanging over the Great Lakes and East Coast. We are going to talk to our favorite weatherman, Mr. G, about when we could see some relief and get his take. Coming up, stay with us.
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11: As veterans, we've dealt with noise, from chains clanking as they're clamped onto cargo to orders coming down the chain of command. 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Everyone's always talking because they just want to be heard. But we know that it's not about hearing. It's about listening. About understanding each other because we've shared the same experiences. 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
6: And your News Nation Live quick stock market check for you. The Dow, S&P 500, NASDAQ, all in the red. The S&P 500, NASDAQ down more than 1%, led by chip makers. We'll have more at the closing bell, so stick around for that. And we're taking a live look over New York City. Smoke from Canadian wildfires still hanging over the East Coast and the Great Lakes. Some cities with the worst air quality in the world. We've got a look for you in all different cities. I mean, this is just wild. It's Philadelphia. That's what we're looking at. All right. Joining us in studio to talk about it, Mr. G, meteorologist at our News Nation station, WPIX. Man, it's bad. I was telling you about being out there all day yesterday, yeah. And I felt like I had smoked a pack of cigarettes. Not that I know what that feels like, but that's, you get that heaviness in your chest.
7: Yes, and then when you get back home, you got to make sure you shower, because otherwise it's on your pillow, and it keeps on going on.
6: So gross.
7: The news is really good, though, in terms of the break. We're going to talk about a lot today. One is that flooding in particular, and first, we'll get to the smoke and the air quality. So here you go, everybody. First, the wildfires in Canada keep on going on, okay? And the first responders are doing the very best they can. There are 800 fires out of control in Ontario, Montreal, and keeps on going, and Quebec, okay? Now, the air quality gets a little better on that map. You'll be able to see, again, on the smoke and the air quality, it improves, okay? It improves slowly, but it does get better. We're working our way through Friday. You talked about Saturday and today. This is beginning to puncture the Great Lakes, of course, and for us, it is getting better. You got to be a little patient with this, and then you could see again by Saturday, it gets much better. The yellow is a great sign. The rest of the country is pretty clear. You mentioned, again, cities. I want to talk about these cities with air qualities that are absolutely unbelievable. We're talking about Detroit. We're talking about Chicago. We're talking about Washington. I got to tell you this. In Detroit, the highest air quality in the world was 292. In New Delhi, it was 154.
6: Wow.
7: In the Congo, it was 164. And in Washington, it was 181. Once you approach 300, it's really, really uncomfortable. So, again, these are staggering stuff. And then we get into the fires, leaving that into, again, what we're talking about is the rivers and the flooding. And when you see the map on the rivers and the flooding, we want to just note again that conditions are improving there, but very, very slowly. I want you to know that what happened there was supposed to be the flood of the century 2 years ago. Well, guess what? It came back. And the same rivers, the Guadalupe and also the Colorado River, merging in the same area. The sirens going off in the same area. The trauma of what these people
6: right.
7: have gone through. Remember, when the sirens go off, it's too late. You got no place to go.
6: Right.
7: They give you very, very little warning. And because your last guest was so superb in terms of people are being the most valuable asset, but when the rivers get to 25 and 30 feet and you see this kind of merging of the rivers, then you know you got a tremendous problem. And how big is the problem? The amount of rain that fell there in 2 days is equal to 6 months.
6: That's insane. I mean, that's wild. And when we're looking at these pictures together, and we got to leave it there, you just got to imagine what it's like to try to get out of the way of something that is moving that quickly. We watched Ali Bradley bringing us excellent pictures in the fast-moving water. Real quick on the air, you talked about how we're

0: to be improving, but I've been hearing about dirty rain coming to New York this weekend with the rain coming, with the smoke in the air. Is that something that we're going to see?
1: The smoke is going to come back for a period of time. So okay. The rain will be acidic in nature.
0: Wonderful.
1: So we're going to have to really take care of that on Saturday and the early part of next week. But the guts of this, we're going to cool down. Conditions will improve.
0: Okay, very good. And I'll be hosting tomorrow, 9 a.m. to 1 p.m. So we'll be bringing you updates during my show as well. Mr. G, thank you. Always good
1: Thanks.
0: To see you. We'll see you again. And also this, we're watching the U.S. putting Iranian infrastructures in the crosshairs. Will it push the leadership in Tehran to go back to the negotiating table? It's a big question, and we're going to get to that coming up.
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0: The U.S. has started striking bridges now in Iran, something that the president hinted would happen if the regime did not behave. So we're going to talk about it. Here with us now, John Herbst, former U.S. ambassador to Ukraine and consul general in Jerusalem, now senior director of the Atlantic Council's Eurasia Center. Thank you very much for being here, sir.
11: Thank you for having me.
0: All right. So, listen, we're trying to wrap our arms around what's happening here. What's your take on these attacks on the infrastructures? Obviously, the president said this was going to be coming, and here we are.
11: I understand why he's doing it. Mm-hmm. He offered Iran a decent deal, actually a pretty good deal for them in the MOU, and they reneged on it by going after the strait, which is supposed to be open without hindrance. But what we're doing now is trying to put pressure on them, but they're responding by putting pressure on our Gulf partners. They're going after infrastructure in Kuwait and elsewhere, and I'm not certain we can sustain this because we know the ICRG is willing to let the Ukrainian people suffer. Neither we nor our Gulf partners want to have their people suffer.
0: Do you think that these strikes will actually put pressure on Iran back to the diplomacy area and get them back to the table? Do you think that this is going to work?
11: I think the strike on infrastructure is not working. If we had the ability either to absolutely positively take out most of their missile and drone capacity, that could move things in our favor. If we were willing to risk the very large casualties of opening the strait with, you know, the U.S. Navy, because we would lose ships and men, we might be able to do it. Without that, I'm not certain what our next step is. The one thing we're doing, which is smart, is the blockade of Iran's ports, because the money that they do not receive is necessary to run their military apparatus.
0: And it's happening on the other side, too. In response to the U.S. targeting bridges and the airport, Iran is hitting U.S. military sites, including a plant in Kuwait. So when you look at that component, how significant is it?
11: Well, that's the whole point. They have as much ability to do harm to our side, mm-hmm. not so much to ourselves, but to our partners in the Gulf, as we have to do to them. And since they don't give a hoot about their people, the suffering of the Iranian people is not a factor for them. That's why this is a very difficult situation.
0: It really is. It goes back and forth. And we also wanted to play you some sound. A research director for the National Union for Democracy in Iran told our Jessica Cartaglia earlier this week how Iranians are suffering. Let's watch that together.
16: Most of them cannot afford food, medication, housing, nothing. They are struggling from day to day. You hear stories. Iranians love culture, books, education. People who have been gathering books, they are selling their personal libraries to afford food. We are receiving reports, they are yet to be fully verified, that women are selling their hair to buy food for their children.
0: I mean, that's wild. What's your reaction to that? And how long do you think Iran can put up with this? I mean, people are selling hair for food.
11: The Iranian people are suffering. And we all recall how they went out to demonstrate against the regime in the wintertime, and they were mowed down, losing as many as 30 or 40, 50,000 people in cold blood. Mm-hmm. So they are clearly victims here. But they're victims first and foremost of their own regime. Having said that, we need to take this into account as we act, but it's not clear what comes next for us, because we cannot allow the mullahs and the ICRG to control the Strait of Hormuz, which that means they will have a free pass for any type of aggression they commit, and they were committing all sorts of aggression before the war with us.
0: One of the things that we talk about a lot with this story is, of course, the Strait of Hormuz, all eyes on the strait, and just eight ships crossed the strait yesterday on the second full day of the U.S. blockade on Iran. So, look, it's getting smaller there. Do you think that choking Iran's economy will get Iran to really balk under the pressure of this? How do you see it when it comes to the strait?
11: Our blockade of their ports, which should have been done the day that Trump resumed the massive attacks, is the one clear pressure we have which could solve this problem. We don't know how long it would take for cutting off all exports and imports on the oil and gas side to truly choke the ICRG where they have to give up. They are counting on their ability to create pain for the global economy to force us to give up. And it's kind of a race between those two vulnerabilities. And I don't know who wins that race. If we win that race, then we will have our way. The strait will be open. The ICRG will be in a box. But if they win that race, then we have to meet their condition for opening the strait. And that's also a very bad option, not just for us, but the entire world.
0: Yeah, last question to you. How long do you think this race is going to go on?
11: Well, Iran had a decent deal in the MOU that we agreed to, mm-hmm. and they chose to seek more. If they were willing to accept the terms of that MOU, we can get out of the current impasse. But right now, they think they have greater leverage than we do. And I'm not saying they're right, but at this point, it's not clear that they're wrong.
0: Ambassador John Herbst, we thank you very much for weighing in on all of it. Appreciate your time. Thank you.
11: Thank you.
0: All right. Now we're going to make a hard turn and talk about that summer bummer, that explosive stomach illness that has sickened thousands of people across the country. Well, federal health authorities say they think they have found a link to the cause. We'll tell you about it coming up. Stay with us.
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0: All right, we've got an update now on a story that we've been following. Federal health officials say they have identified a link to that parasitic outbreak that has sickened thousands of people across the country with explosive stomach issues. The CDC posting a bulletin that says shredded iceberg lettuce served at Taco Bell locations across five states has been identified as a source of the parasitic illness. Now, those states are Indiana, Kentucky, Michigan, Ohio, and West Virginia. The CDC says more than 1,600 people infected with the illness reported eating at Taco Bell in those five states. The FDA says its traceback investigation has identified a single supplier of iceberg lettuce from Mexico that was used by these Taco Bell locations. The FDA says they are investigating. But the Washington Post reported that the lettuce supplied to those Taco Bell's locations came from the vegetable supplier Taylor Farms. And now Taylor Farms is responding, saying that they are voluntarily removing iceberg lettuce sourced from central Mexico, but that no Taylor Farms branded salads or kits are associated with this outbreak. Taco Bell says it has voluntarily and temporarily removed limited ingredients at select restaurants as a precautionary measure. Meanwhile, new numbers from Michigan today, which has been the hardest hit state in the country, shows that more than 5,000 cases of the illness have been reported and over 100 hospitalizations. I mean, eating lettuce is sending people to the hospital. The illness is not fatal. There's some good news there. It can be treated with antibiotics, but still can cause extremely uncomfortable stomach issues for weeks. So the question is, how careful are we being? Our team out in California getting to the bottom of the outbreak, by the way, caused by the Taco Bell shredded iceberg lettuce. And who's really to blame? We do have more of that coming up for you.
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2: Stock market down today, but has been surging recently, seemingly shrugging off the war with Iran, even shrugging off growing fears of AI. And with gas prices starting to drop, you know, you would think that Americans are starting to feel better about the U.S. economy. Well, a new CNBC survey shows that might not be the case. 61% of Americans are claiming they're still concerned about the current state of the economy. Just ask anyone. So much so that 47% are cutting back on essential items like food and medical care. And it seems that the president is taking a hit for all of this because around 60% of Americans disapprove of his handling of the economy, according to the poll. Also this, the airline industry eyeing a recent bill passed in the House to make daylight saving time permanent, running on a complex time schedule, as is between domestic and international flights. You know, a change simply can't happen overnight, right? So here with us now to talk about it, Clint Henderson, friend of the program and spokesperson at The Points Guy. Good to see you, Clint.
3: Good to see you. Lots of news.
2: Lots of news. All right, Clint, why would it take airlines years to adjust to permanent daylight saving time? What factors do they have to consider? How would this work?
3: You know, I think some of the airline organizations are extraordinarily conservative when it comes to this kind of stuff. They want a lot of time. I don't think it would really take them a full 2 years to integrate daylight savings time. Look, they already deal with time changes twice a year as it is right now. So I don't think this is that big of a stretch for them. But look, they're coordinating airline crew schedules, international flights, airport time slots. You know, even throwing planes off by an hour can mess up operations. So I get that they're concerned about it, but I don't think this is going to be a big deal in the end if it passes.
2: Yeah. And to your point, they do it twice a year. Couldn't they just take that same model that they use and just overlay it in some way and just make it work? And then,
3: it reminds me of the Y2K craziness. Right. Like, we were all freaking out about the year 2000 flipping over, and it turned out to be a nothing burger. So I'm sure this would be similar. Their point is valid that they will need some time to organize this, but I don't think 2 years is,
2: Right. And well, let's talk about the cost too. How much would it cost to make the adjustment? It sounds like when you're talking about changing people's schedules, you might be talking about overtime. How much do you think it might cost?
3: Yeah, I mean, we don't really have a good sense of that right now. It's not like they're going to be working a lot of extra hours. So I can't imagine it's going to be, you know, tens of millions of dollars or anything like that, you know. And the truth is, the biggest impact might be on those of us who take those 6 a.m. flights and have to get up even earlier in the dark.
2: And then you've got states like Hawaii, Arizona. They've already been doing it for a really long time. So you've got to wonder, too, how exactly will it be different?
3: And it's going to make things simpler. You know, it'll make schedules more logical. You know, you won't be changing for various time zones in the mountains or in Arizona. So I think it's smart.
2: Okay. Also, let's talk about this middle seat business that people are talking about this new policy from United offering a blocked middle seat option in their Economy Plus tier. And now, apparently, and you'll know better, it will have this custom design table and more space for passengers to stretch out. Is it something that people have been asking for? And I've also heard that people have been trying to get around the first class seat and just buying a row, and sometimes that could be more cost effective. But as far as this new middle seat business with United, what do you make of it?
3: Yeah, so people do right now buy an extra seat just to keep that middle seat empty. In this case, it will be these special XLR planes that will have a tray table permanently attached in the middle of the row. So you'll have not only elbow room, but you'll have an extra space for your laptop or your meal. And it's going to be great. It'll cost more. I expect it'll cost anywhere between $75 and $200 more. And then the video you're seeing is actually the new Relax Row that they're going to roll out in 2027. That will be really interesting because that would enable you to get a lie-flat bed essentially back in the coach cabin. But this is all about stratification of the cabin. It's another way for them to upsell customers to get them into more premium seating. And this is key, I think, you know, they won't need one extra flight attendant if they keep the seat number below 150.
2: Oh.
3: And this takes two seats out of the plane. And so that gets them below the minimum they would need for another flight attendant. So this may be also about labor costs at some
2: point. Wow. Wow. That is really interesting. That's a little, it's kind of sneaky, some might say, but we'll see how it all plays out.
3: But United, for now, in United's defense, they say they're not going to be cutting flight attendants.
2: Right.
3: It'll be the same number, but I think that could probably change. There is some wiggle room in there.
2: All right. We'll see how it plays out. Managing editor of the News at the Points guy, Clint Henderson. Always good to see you, friend. Thank you
3: good
2: very
3: to
2: much.
3: See you, Laura.
2: Okay. And we've got closing bell time. We want to recap our top stories on News Nation Live as well as we take a look at the financial markets. Everything's down. The Dow, NASDAQ, S&P 500 in the red. And let's recap our top stories on News Nation Live.
4: If you pass the Save America Act and you get voter ID and proof of citizenship and you crack down on this reckless use of absentee ballots, we'll have a more secure election.
5: I don't pick and choose which laws I'm going to enforce. I enforce our nation's laws. That means I'll enforce it with our own agency and I'll enforce it with the criminals on the streets.
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2: And News Nation Live continues from New York. I'm Laura Engel in for Connell McShane. Thanks for being with us. Here's the rundown of stories that we're tracking for you this hour. Seven nights of strikes. The U.S. confirming minutes ago it's hitting Iran again after Iran targeting U.S. allies. We're going to ask a former ambassador what happens next. And we're watching protests and a history of violence. We're watching that fury and frustration in Maine after new revelations about the officer who killed a 25-year-old during a traffic stop. We'll go there in moments. But we begin the hour watching Texas because any minute we are expected to hear from the state's governor, Greg Abbott. He'll give us a clearer picture about just how bad things are there following all that torrential rain that has swept away businesses and homes and put hundreds of thousands of people at risk. You can see it there. We're going to start our coverage with News Nation's Allie Bradley, who is live in Texas. Allie, we'll hope to learn more from the governor, but let's start with what things look like on the ground there right now.
7: Yeah, you're exactly right, Laura, awaiting those comments from the governor, an update from him, hopefully. And right now we're standing in Uvalde, one of the places that was hardest hit yesterday. You can see I'm standing in a park right now, and the water is completely covering this park. I want to show you the park bench over here that's submerged in the water. And then also above in the trees, you can see all the debris. You can see just how high the river really was in this area. Again, this park completely underwater. Meanwhile, we were there earlier at the site of a bridge collapse on 481, the water completely spilling over the bridge here, the Nueces River collapsing that bridge. You can see the flooding there. You can see pieces of asphalt on one side of the bridge. And then in those images, you can see a big chunk of that bridge just missing, washed away by that flooding there. And the governor has confirmed that at least two lives have been lost in this dangerous flooding. A 74-year-old man was swept away in his car here in Uvalde. And over in Centerpoint, a 65-year-old man was swept away in his RV. Also here in Uvalde yesterday, a crew made up of Texas game wardens and the Texas DPS conducted hoist rescues in Uvalde County. They were rescuing children and families, and there was actually a moment there where they rescued a young girl, her family, and two dogs. This also happened in Uvalde. You can see them hoist them to safety from their home. That's essentially underwater. But Governor Abbott says crews have rescued at least 200 people that have been stranded in their cars or flooded homes. In Kerrville, meantime, they've had deadly flooding a year ago. We all remember that. And the Guadalupe River flooded again, causing some major damage to homes and roadways there. But in Ozona, they've rescued at least 51 people who have evacuated from that area. And there's also evacuation warnings for Crystal City about 40 minutes south of us, Laura. So we're continuing to monitor what's going on as flooding is still ravaging parts of these areas. And we are still seeing swelling of these rivers. So we'll get those updates here from Governor Greg Abbott in just moments, Laura.
2: All right. We'll be standing by for you and the governor, Allie Bradley, live in Uvalde, Texas, with the very latest there. Thank you, Allie. And now to the dangerous air quality, choking millions of Americans from the Midwest to the East Coast due to the smoke coming down south from the raging wildfires in Canada. Let's take you across News Nation to get a look, starting in Chicago, which has some of the worst air quality in the country right now, thanks to its close proximity to Canada. 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
8: Chicago is currently ranked worst in the world for air quality. The risk so high right now in Chicago, all outdoor beaches and pools closed for the day so lifeguards could get indoors.
9: I think that's a smart decision on the city and state's part and for public health reasons. I think everyone should stay inside as much as they can if they have flexibility in their schedules.
10: I didn't think I was part of the sensitive groups, but I noticed.
11: I'm going very slow. The air quality is awful. So I'm really going far slower and far shorter than I would have planned.
2: And moving across News Nation now to Detroit, less than 300 miles from Chicago. The air quality there is also dangerous. The smoke's so thick that you can't even see the Motor City skyline. Take a look at that. And check out Niagara Falls on the U.S. side. It hugs the Canadian border, so it stands to reason that it's covered in smoke, too. The haze is so bad, the famous helicopter tours over the falls had to be canceled. Now we've got a report from News Nation's WIVB in Buffalo, which covers that area.
12: Alongside several other regions across New York State, remain in an air quality health advisory.
13: What that practically means is that throughout the day, people are going to experience spikes in air quality that could be problematic.
12: What's usually a clear view of the city is now blurred by a yellow smoky haze hanging over downtown Buffalo as smoke from Canadian wildfires continues to drift into our region. Health experts say young children, older adults, and people with heart or lung diseases are most at risk from poor air quality.
2: And check this out. Boston, shrouded in orange, almost looking apocalyptic. The Department of Environmental Protection is warning people with respiratory issues to try and stay inside. I mean, look at that color. That is wild. In New York City, also got smoky haze all over the place. That's clouding its famous skyline. We were showing you that yesterday. We've got a report from our News Nation WPIX in New York City.
14: People are being urged to take precautions due to the hazardous and hazy conditions. All New Yorkers should limit strenuous, prolonged outdoor activities as much as possible. New York City has activated Code Gray. The Department of Homeless Services will canvass locations to help unhoused people find air-conditioned spaces. According to the National Weather Service, smoke from the wildfires may result in hazy skies and low visibility. An air quality alert is in effect until midnight.
2: Okay, very good. And we're also following breaking news out of the Middle East. This just in the past hour, CENTCOM reporting new strikes attacking Iran. Let's go live to the Middle East, where correspondent Jessica Cartaglia is reporting live from Doha. Jessica, what's the latest there? What are you hearing?
15: Right, Laura. So those strikes happening around 3 o'clock your time in the seventh straight night of consecutive strikes between the U.S. and Iran. For the first time in this latest phase of the conflict, strikes are reaching areas north of Iran, like near Tehran, Iran's capital. Iran continues to retaliate by attacking neighboring countries with U.S. military sites. One of Kuwait's power generator and water desalination plants was hit early this morning. Then here in Doha, Laura, we got reports of incoming missiles very early this morning. Our phones started going off. It sounded almost like an Amber Alert. And then we started to hear several loud booms. It sounded like a sonic boom and the windows were shaking. And then just a few minutes later, we got an alert that that had been canceled and that the threat was thwarted. The U.S., meanwhile, continues targeting Iranian military infrastructure and then in a separate operation fired on a ship that it says was attempting to cross that wasn't authorized and cross that American naval blockade that's currently in place along the Strait of Hormuz. Iranian state media says at least five bridges have also been targeted. We're working to confirm that as well. And tonight, according to Axios, the U.S. is sending refueling planes dozens of them, to Israel should this conflict continue to grow and escalate. Iranian officials have also threatened further action against the U.S. military facilities and key regional shipping routes if the U.S. doesn't start to back off. I can also tell you that the Strait of Hormuz, we've been reporting that it has been really slow going with shipping traffic through there. At latest check, we know about 8 ships have passed in recent days, Laura.
2: Wow, just 8. And Jessica, as we take a look at what's happening there, it does appear as though both the U.S. and Iran are starting to go after civilian infrastructure. We had heard warnings that that was going to happen, and now it appears it's playing out.
15: Right, exactly. And as I said, it's kind of like a he said, she said, because Iran is saying that their bridges are being attacked. The U.S. is not confirming that. But we can confirm that a desalination plant was hit by Iran in Kuwait. That's a big deal because these desert countries really rely on these desalination plants to clear that water of salt and basically make it so that they can live here in the Middle East. Now, you'll recall, Laura, back in March, when things escalated and a desalination plant was hit, that's what ultimately prompted the U.S. to go ahead and work on trying to come up with some sort of ceasefire, that happening just a week later.
2: Wow, a lot going on there. We'll continue to track it with you. Jessica Cartaglia, live in Doha, thank you very much. And we'll have more after the break with Ambassador Dennis Ross to talk more about this as well. And any minute, we're also expecting that update from Texas Governor Greg Abbott on the destructive flooding in Central Texas. We'll go there live the second it happens. And fierce debates over the midterms heating up after the president's elections warning. Our panel will weigh in. And the source of the explosive diarrhea outbreak that's linked to Taco Bell finally revealed. We've got answers. What federal health officials are now saying up ahead.
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2: The breaking news in the Iran war, CENTCOM confirming a seventh day of strikes is now underway. That after the sixth day saw the American target list expand to infrastructure inside Iran. Joining us now, Ambassador Dennis Ross, President Clinton's Middle East envoy and former State Department Director of Policy Planning. Welcome to you, sir. Thank you for being here.
26: Sure. Good to be with you.
2: So we got a lot to unpack here, Ambassador. Iran is accusing the U.S. of targeting civilians at this point when it struck bridges and an airport. They say seven people were killed in the southern region of Iran near the strait. So as we take a look at this escalation and getting into the civilian infrastructures, what do you make of all of it?
26: Well, I think what you're seeing is President Trump is trying to convince the Iranians that he's prepared to do much more. He's prepared to go after things that are of great value to Iran. Mm-hmm. And he's trying to do it in a way that then doesn't trigger what the Iranians will do in response, which is to threaten critical infrastructure, oil, desalination plants among the Arab states. We're seeing the Iranians respond in kind by hitting the Kuwaiti desalination plant. The message they're sending is, the more you up the ante here, the more we have the option and capability to up the ante on the other side. If you hit some of the oil facilities on the other side, some of the specialized equipment could take months to repair. Then you're talking about a huge increase in oil prices. So the Iranians think that they can play upon that concern of President Trump. President Trump is clearly trying to convince them he will continue to ratchet up and hit things of higher and higher value to them. There's a kind of competition here with each side trying to convince the other that they can inflict more damage on them. I still think it's designed on both sides to try to get back to talks. They're still keeping what they're doing within certain bounds. And that suggests this is still being governed by a desire to influence negotiations.
2: Right.
26: The problem on the Iranian side is they're not too keen on giving up.
2: I also want to get your thoughts on China, if we could. In his primetime address last night, the president accused China of stealing voter data. This has been a huge story. Let's watch this together.
27: In mid-2018, China was working to influence the results of the U.S. midterm elections and later the results of the 2020 presidential election itself. Separately, in mid-2019, the Chinese government's strategy against the United States was focused on undermining domestic confidence in the U.S. president.
2: Okay, so I want to get your reaction on that and ask you, do you think that the president should be sanctioning Beijing?
26: Well, I think the question is, what's the purpose? Mm-hmm. I mean, if this is really something that is important that you want to stop, you go to them privately first and you make it clear, if we don't see any change or if we see preparation to do something like this again, here's what we're going to do in response. Now, by going public at this point, it seems that the message is less for China and more for domestic audience in the States. So I don't, unless we've done something before where we've already warned the Chinese, I'm not quite sure why you go public on this now, unless your real purpose here is to try to influence the election here and how election security is going to be approached.
2: Right. Interesting take, and I appreciate you coming on and sharing that with us. Ambassador Ross, thank you very much for being here. We'll check back in with you as we move through these developing stories. We do have some breaking news. We want to go live now to Uvalde, Texas, and listen into Texas Governor Greg Abbott.
0: There remain about 125 people in shelters here in the Uvalde area. And as of right now, across the entire state, there remain two lives that have been lost. Our paramount goal is to make sure nobody else loses their life. We're almost through this rain event. We want local officials and residents to remain vigilant and aware by individuals and officials maintaining that awareness about the dangers of water, whether because of rising rivers or because of water on a roadway that they may think they can drive through until it's too late after they get stuck and swept away. We want everyone just for the next 24 to 48 hours to be fully aware of the danger that water can provide to your life right now. Texans, missing the placard here.
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0: I'll have you repeat it. 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It's called Texas One. 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
0: We've also received support from our fellow states. I want to thank the states and governors of Oklahoma, Louisiana, Arkansas, Tennessee, Nebraska, Alabama, Missouri, Colorado, Arizona, and Florida for stepping up and helping out their fellow Americans here in the state of Texas. We and the state have maintained constant contact with local officials in all of the affected regions. At this moment in time, there are no unmet needs. That said, we are still doing rescue operations in some counties as we speak right now. And once again, although the rain may subside, rivers will continue to rise. So take matters into your own hands to be as safe as possible. Now I'm going to pass it to your local state representative, Don McLaughlin.
6: Governor, thank you, and thank you for coming here. One of the first things I'd like to say is we have an amazing organization in Tietam. Right. Tietam put all these men together. All these men behind me have been since Tuesday, 24 hours a day at that center. And I had the privilege of seeing them in action numerous times, and it's amazing what Tietam.
2: All right, we've been listening in to a live briefing in Uvalde, Texas. The Texas Governor Greg Abbott giving a briefing on this catastrophic flooding that's happening in their state, signing a disaster declaration, 20 pages of a major disaster declaration, mentioning that two lives have been lost as they move through this very difficult situation, reminding everyone in the state that just because the rain stops doesn't mean that the rivers will not stop rising. So something to be cautious of. So we are continuing to monitor that situation. We've got our ears to the news conference. We'll bring you more as we get it. And coming up, the president wants Congress to pass the SAVE Act. We're watching this, but in his focus on election integrity, what voters really care about, we're going to have our panel weigh in on that next.
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2: Primetime audience Thursday night to say the election system is broken. The evidence shows something different. But both what he said and what newly declassified documents actually say is stirring quite the reaction on Capitol Hill. Senior congressional correspondent Joe Khalil is on Capitol Hill with the very latest there. All right, Joe, what are people talking about this morning and today?
37: Well, I mean, what they're trying to do as Republicans is figure out any way that they can to satisfy President Trump's demand to make this bill law, this Save America Act, or at least parts of it. Clearly, President Trump explicitly said last night that part of the reason he gave that speech was to push this bill forward. Now, he says, and Republicans, many of them say, this would be the piece of legislation that secures elections. Democrats, however, they push back. They say that it actually may disenfranchise people. This is what the bill would actually do here. It would mandate all across the country that all 50 states would require photo ID for people to register to vote and for people to actually vote. It would also basically cleanse the voter rolls of people who are not supposed to be on there. It also would really gut mail-in voting in a way that only leaves some exceptions. That would really disrupt a lot of states in terms of how they do elections. And we've even heard from Republicans who have had issues with that, Laura. So where we are right now, despite President Trump's speech last night, is that you still have Republicans in the Senate who are not fully on board with this bill. You've got Democrats that are entirely against it. Speaker Johnson may try to take some parts of it, just the citizenship part, put it into a different bill. We will see if that works ultimately.
2: All right. Very good. Thank you very much. I know you've had a very busy day. Joe Khalil on Capitol Hill. And in the news center this afternoon is News Nation political contributor Denise Gitchum and Sirius XM host Reese Colbert. And we want to start with Reese here to talk about, you know, what has really been termed as concern from some of

0: for this war, on top of $70 billion for immigration enforcement. Where is the investment in the American people and making life more affordable and health care more affordable for Americans?
1: Well, Denise, I want to give you a chance to jump in on that. I mean, what do you make of this part of the conversation?
2: Well, I don't disagree with Racy. Again, I think that the economy is the number one issue. And every second the president uses any of his camera time to talk about anything but, he loses. I mean, the economy, if you just look at what happened in the last 3 weeks when price of gas came down, Donald Trump's approval ratings went up correspondingly. I mean, this is such an obvious correlation between the economy and approval ratings of whoever's in charge. And so, you know, I personally believe that $10 billion is, there's really no limit to the amount of money that I would spend to ensure that we can all have faith in our elections. Mm-hmm. I think that when Democrats use sort of Russian interference, I mean, Hillary Clinton did say that he was an illegitimate president. Stacey Abrams refused to concede because she didn't believe that her gubernatorial race was fair in 2018. And so it's not just one side or the other. It seems like both parties are playing that card when it benefits them. And I think that is what's undermining confidence in voters and elections.
1: Look, everybody just wants this to be a fair election and wants everything to be on the table. There's no doubt about that. But we've got more Republicans now that say they are worrying that the Iran war and the president's 2020 election focus will actually backfire. Let's take a listen to what Republican Senator Tom Tillis said on the Senate floor.
3: Mr. President, the fact is we're not going to have 10,000 people doing things radically by election day. What we're going to do if we continue down this path is to convince the American people that you can't count on your election results. And that is dangerous. That is irresponsible. Don't further undermine the confidence of the American people by saying, my goodness, they can't get this implemented. The election must be invalid.
1: All right, Denise, I'll start with you. What do you think of that?
2: Well, I'm not surprised it's coming from Senator Tillis, who is an avowed enemy of the president. There's a personal axe to grind there, which doesn't mean that he doesn't make a point. But it really does go back to the fact that I think that if 83%, I've seen two polls, actually, one that says 66% and one that says 83% of Americans would like to have clarification in terms of voter proof of ID, citizenship, in order to register and actually vote. And so I don't think, again, I don't think that we can ever spend too many of our resources or too much time or offer too much transparency and confirmation that everyone who actually casts a vote should cast a vote. I just think that that's basic, that's fundamental. And again, over 170 Democratic countries actually already institute voter ID.
1: All right, Racy, listen, we've got Democrats, too, that are out fundraising their Republican opponents in the country's most critical Senate races. We've been taking a look at that. I want to get you to weigh in. This is happening in Georgia and in Texas. Is this a hint that Democratic voters are more excited than Republicans as you see it?
0: Well, I do think that there are a lot of Democrats that understand the urgency of the midterms the same way that Republicans do. But I think that Democrats want to go out there and pound the pavement and get people energized and activated so that they can win the elections fair and square. And so we have very critical races. There are races that people are optimistic about flipping. But then we have very crucial races that we need to hold on to, like Georgia, which is always competitive.
1: Right. Okay. It's Friday. And lastly, I want to get your thoughts on this. Former CNN anchor Don Lemon says he may enter the presidential race. Not sure if you've heard it. Let's listen to this.
4: People keep asking me if I'm running for president, and I don't know. I might. I'm serious. I don't know. I might, because people keep asking me to do it, and or if I'm going to do it. And I look around, you know, and I see the folks who are, you know, possibly in the running, and some of them are impressive. Many of them, most of them are not. And it seems in this day and age, you don't have to have a ton of political experience, because our current president has none, had none.
1: Okay, Racy, I'll start with you. What did you make of Lemon's comments? And do you think he has a chance?
0: Well, I count Don Lemon as a personal friend of mine. I think he was being provocative. I don't believe that he has any intent of seriously mounting a presidential campaign, but I'm not in the business of making predictions for 2028 anymore, because it is a long way out.
1: It is. Denise, what do you think? I mean, he did kind of sound serious there, though, right?
2: I mean, as serious as you can be, sitting by a pole with your legs crossed, looking very dapper. Listen, I don't think he wants to ruin that gorgeous head of hair and make it go all gray. He looks awesome. He looks young. Let's keep it that way, Don.

0: you got a face. You have a face for TV. Let's keep it. I mean, and also listen, as you know, as impressive, determining whether there's an impressive list of Democrats running, we've got Gavin Newsom, who, listen, I dislike him as much as anyone else as a Californian, but he is a darn good politician. And so saying that people like Gavin and Kamala and Gretchen Whitmer and Josh Shapiro and Wes Moore and Andy Beshear are not good candidates, I mean, that's a, I don't think anyone would agree with that. So you're probably right, Reese. He's probably being provocative.
1: All right. Well, we'll see how it plays out. Like you said, Reese, we've got a long road ahead of us, and we'll watch it play out together. Denise Gitchum and Reese Colbert, thank you very much for being here, as always.
0: Thanks, guys.
1: Okay. And I will have more on this over the weekend here on News Nation, starting at 9 a.m. We've got News Nation Live 9 a.m. to 1 p.m. on Saturday and Sunday. We start things off again at 9 a.m. I'll see you this weekend. And we're watching this, a history of violence and concerns for his mental health, all leading to new questions of the ICE officer who shot a man in Maine, should have ever worn the badge. We're breaking it down with a former prosecutor. That's coming up next.
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10: All right, you're looking live at Biddeford, Maine, where protests are happening this hour, and people are demanding to know what happened in the minutes before an ICE officer killed a 25-year-old Colombian man. And we are learning now more concerning new details about that officer. Here to discuss is the former assistant U.S. attorney, David Katz, who's always great to have on the program to talk through these things. Thanks for being here today. Listen, we're learning more about David, the man who is the ICE officer responsible for shooting the man in Maine. And this officer allegedly threatening and attacking women in the past. That's according to reports. What does this say about ICE's vetting process as you see it?
11: Well, there obviously has not been sufficient vetting. There's a background check. When I was an assistant United States attorney, I had a thorough background check. Now, I know that they may be doing a more curtailed one with these ICE agents, but it can't be so curtailed that they missed this long record of domestic violence. There were restraining orders against this man. There were issues if they'd have interviewed his ex-wife, if they'd have interviewed his daughter, if they'd have interviewed anyone in this case, they would have realized that this man should not have been hired in any way, shape, or form. So they've got to assure the American public because, you know, most of us are, you know, between this, you know, we don't have signs like, you know, abolish ICE. And on the same token, though, we want to have our American values upheld. We don't want to be this rogue nation like a banana republic that just has people going around, you know, who have no business being hired in the first place, going into our communities, killing people. So we've got to find the happy medium. And until ICE can assure the American public that they found that happy medium where they are actually vetting and only hiring people who should be hired, they need to stop these raids. And they also need to stop standing in front of cars. They don't seem to have the most sense of, you know, this doesn't happen to the FBI. This doesn't happen to well-trained law enforcement officers. They don't stand in front of cars and then say, oh my God, the car kept coming toward me. Don't stand in front of cars. If you let a car get away, Laura, you have the license number. You have all this data about it.
10: Right.
11: You have aerial surveillance you can do. You don't need to stop a car right there within the next 20 yards.
10: Yeah.
11: If its car is going to get away, let it get away and go find the people just a little bit later and investigate.
10: I mean, you bring up some really interesting points. And as we take a look at just this case that's happening in Maine and watching some of those protests, we're watching those live. You've got to wonder if ICE missing this domestic violence accusations on this guy, does it impact the agency's potential liability for the incident or no? I mean, talk us through the legal part. Let's talk about the legal part of it.
11: Well, there's that, too. I mean, you know, but you know, more important than us not having to pay damages is this fellow has a beautiful wife. He has a little girl. You know, their lives are shattered, you know, forever. But yes, on top of all of that, shattering his life forever with an officer who should never have been hired by the ICE, we have the problem of we're going to have to pay damages to him and to other people. And these communities end up feeling like L.A. was for a while, and like Minneapolis certainly was, invaded and subjected to violence. Two people were killed there. And then the ICE director, the new one, the new DHS head, said it wasn't going to be like Christy Noem anymore. It wasn't going to be this, you know, performative, almost spectacular violence in communities like L.A. and Minneapolis. There was going to be a rational approach to all this. And then the president said, no, he wanted to do these confrontations. He apparently wants this kind of performance to intimidate blue states and blue communities. That's not what it's about. What it should be about is getting rid

0: violent people in our midst. I think almost all the American people are for that, but they're not for hiring people who are completely incompetent and should not be hired and have a violent history that would be easily demonstrated, easily found out.
1: Right.
0: I mean, why are they not vetting these people? There's still unemployment in this country. There's people who are hardworking, who would pass a background check, and who want these jobs. And with $170 billion, they're not doing vetting. And they're also running around not having body cameras. All over the country, we've said body cameras are good. The cops like them because they usually back up law enforcement side of the story. This seems to be the only law enforcement agency that doesn't want cameras, and you can draw the inference because cameras tell the truth, and they don't want to have cameras tell the truth. They want to come out with propaganda, ICE does. And I say that based on the sorry record that they have up to this point.
1: Listen, we heard Tom Holman just this week at the White House talking about his take on why this is happening. He's blaming the Democrats. So we had a chance to talk to some folks at the Hill Summit about that. We're going to play some of that over the weekend as well. But it is an ongoing debate, and it is a very interesting one that we've got to get to the bottom to, and it is all brand new information. So as we keep our camera there on what's happening in Maine with those protests, we've got our eyes on that. We'll continue to monitor it. We also want to get your take on these new details we've been talking about coming out on the Nolan Wells case. He is the 18-year-old who died on Horn Island after boating there with friends. It's this huge mystery that has captivated so many people's attention and, of course, law enforcement and the family. Here's a call made by Wells' friends about their boat. I want to listen to it and get your take.
2: We're sinking. Can you all please come?
3: And is everybody on board in good health otherwise?
2: Yeah, everybody's on board.
1: All right. Well, now that we know that the boat was malfunctioning, you know, does that provide any more insight into what might have happened to Nolan? Obviously, it gives us another clue.
0: Well, I think that we shouldn't rush to judgment. And I think we certainly shouldn't assume that there was any racial animosity, because at least from my review of it, I haven't seen any so far. These look like they were good friends. Most of them were white. One of them was black. They were on the same sports teams together. And I haven't seen any evidence that there was, as I say, racial animosity or foul play. It looks like they're going to be examining this phone, both sides. I guess there's a side that that Crump is on, and there's another side, law enforcement, and both sides, if you want to call it that, are going to be examining the evidence. That seems like a good idea, and get to the bottom of what happened here. But it may have just been a drowning. It may have been people who were scared to just say exactly what happened because they thought that some unwarranted blame might come on them. So I think we need to all, fascinating as this story is, we need to all not rush to judgment and see how the investigation plays out. And I don't think that there's any basis to say yet that the Mississippi police who are investigating it are doing anything wrong or, you know, have an axe to grind. So I think everything is going along in the investigation with an aim of figuring out what exactly happened, and we should all wait and see.
1: Yeah, David, and to your point, we've got, you know, just that new piece of audio that we're hearing now, and there's been a lot of accusations, a lot of questions. To let it play out is good advice. David Katz, thank you very much for being here today. We appreciate it.
0: Have a great weekend. Good to be with you.
1: Thank you. And a question for you, is the need for speed and new cars keeping Americans poor? We're going to go by the numbers next.
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1: 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And if you're asking how people can afford that, they can't. $7,183, that's the average amount people owe on their trade-ins. Americans are underwater on their cars, and paying that much just to get around means that other areas of your life become really hard to afford or to build wealth. So good luck if you are looking for a new car. All right, where did Taco Bell get their shredded iceberg lettuce from, and why is it sending people to the bathroom? It's kind of a big question in the health department. We've got those answers next.
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1: The country are sick. They've got that parasite that you've been hearing about and we've been talking about, too, the one that gives you explosive diarrhea for about a month. Investigators have pinpointed lettuce in Taco Bell, people have ingested it, but they are also looking at one independent farm that could be responsible for this quickly spreading outbreak. West Coast correspondent Nancy Liu is live in San Diego, and it's not a fun story to talk about, Nancy, but we got to know what's going on. What's the latest?
28: No. And Laura, there's a new development. The California company linked to the outbreak just announced a voluntary recall of its iceberg lettuce products sourced out of central Mexico. At many locations, Taco Bell has already stopped using lettuce from Taylor Farms, which is headquartered up in central California. According to the CDC and FDA, over 1,600 people who got sick with cyclospora reported eating at a Taco Bell. And nearly 100 people have required hospitalization. It's suspected case numbers could go up since cyclospora has a long incubation period and lab confirmation that can take up to 6 weeks. While the multi-state outbreak can be linked to shredded lettuce served at Taco Bell locations in Indiana, Kentucky, Michigan, Ohio, and West Virginia, there are thousands of cyclospora infections reported all over the country with a really high concentration there in Michigan. Now, the FDA says they have traced the illness to a supplier in Mexico where Taylor Farms does have a production plant, and they are working to determine if any contaminated product remains on the market. And Laura,
4: it may be multiple sources now. It's spread in so many places. So this is going to be tough to get it under control. I hate to say this, but like lettuce is probably the biggest culprit. So like really, really wash your lettuce very, very carefully. If you can avoid it, you should avoid it.
28: And cyclospora usually spikes in the summer, but this is the most significant outbreak in years. Laura?
1: All right, Nancy Liu, thanks so much. And we are getting into our next hour. I'm Laura Engel for Connell McShane today, live at 5 in New York with the news for all Americans.
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8: 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I can't get through.
6: The raging waters overpowering lives and structures.
9: Oh my God!
6: Roads buckling. Bridges collapsing. The emergency escalating minute by minute. Choking U.S. skies. Smoke from Canada wildfires lingering and spreading into this weekend. The air quality now at dangerous levels for millions. In some cities, doctors say it's as bad as smoking half a pack a day. Targeting Tehran's infrastructure, the U.S. strikes key bridges and a control tower in Iran. How Tehran is responding as the two battle over the Strait of Hormuz. A new chip champion? The AI race just got a bit more interesting. The new Chinese chatbot closing the gap with U.S. rivals.
1: And welcome back. It is full court press for the Trump administration on the president's push to overhaul America's election. President Trump calling on Congress to pass his voting bill, the Save America Act, in his address to the nation last night. The White House releasing classified documents related to foreign election interference, but do they back up the president's claims? Meanwhile, the fight over the future of the Democratic Party moves to the Motor State, with Bernie Sanders and AOC heading to Michigan to rally support for the party's progressive slate. The left-wing candidate in a key Senate primary now trailing behind his moderate opponent in a new poll. Let's go to the White House first with News Nation's Libby Dean, who's live on the North Lawn for us today. Libby, good to see you. What's the latest on the president's election push? A lot of people talking about the speech last night.
10: Hi, Laura. Good to see you. That was the latest elections push that we heard from President Trump, using this primetime speech to bring up those vulnerabilities he believes in United States election security. And also, he was pushing for the Save America Act and to get that passed as it's stalled over on Capitol Hill right now. And President Trump also, during this speech, directing the DOJ, CIA, and FBI to look into this claim of a massive voter data breach by China impacting over 200 million Americans across several states. And the Homeland Security Secretary, Mark Wayne Mullen, he actually spoke more about this today, talking about these new revelations and how his department has allegedly found around a quarter million non-citizens are registered to vote in four states across the United States, New Jersey, Nevada, Pennsylvania, California. Here's Mullen.
11: If these states want a grant and they want to be reimbursed to work or to run federal elections, they're going to have to implement security issues. We're saying that the machines had to be secured and that your voter registration list needs to be scrubbed. We need to make sure that individuals that are legally able to vote are voting.
10: And new this afternoon, Laura, a White House official telling me Chinese President Xi Jinping, he will still visit the White House here in September, despite last night's accusations that were broadcasted across the world from President Trump with those accusations against Xi Jinping's country. But he's still going to come here in September and meet with President Trump. Also, Laura, something that's impacting millions of Americans this week, this wildfire smoke blanketing the Midwest and the East Coast. Even here in our nation's capital, it is a bit foggy. And President Trump, he threatened to up tariffs on Canada and accused them of, quote, willful negligence with this spreading into the United States. And I just was speaking with White House officials here, Laura, and they tell me they're in talks with FIFA about the potential impacts this wildfire smoke could have on the World Cup, where you are, Laura, on Sunday, which we do know President Trump and the First Lady are going to attend that on Sunday. So these talks are happening about the potential impacts, but President Trump getting the FIFA celebration started with this reception that's going to happen at Trump Tower later this hour, Laura.
1: Yeah, indeed. We've been watching that very closely. And of course, I mean, all eyes on the sky. It's supposed to clear up, but we'll see what happens by Sunday. Libby Dean at the White House for us. Thank you so much for all of that. And now we go to Michigan with national correspondent Mills Hayes, who's live outside of Farmington, outside of Detroit. Mills, what's happening there?
9: Hey, Laura. Well, this Democratic primary race in just 3 weeks, it's really a proxy war for the Democratic Party, the future of it between moderates and progressives. And this weekend, we will see progressive heavyweight Senator Bernie Sanders and Representative Alexandria Ocasio-Cortez do get out the vote rallies across the state of Michigan to try and sway voters to vote for their preferred candidate, which is Dr. Abdul El Sayed. And they are planning three different campaign stops across the country. And they say that Dr. Abdul El Sayed is someone who fights for working people and someone who will fight against corporations and their money and politics. Now, El Sayed has said that he is not a democratic socialist. He's pushed back on that claim. But of course, he has also going after money and politics. He wants to tax billionaires more. He wants Medicare for all, and he also wants to end aid to Israel. We actually spoke with Representative Haley Stevens. She was out here at this local festival. She was approached by a local rabbi who thanked her for her support of Israel. This has been a big talker in this race because she supports continued aid to Israel, while her opponent, El Sayed, wants to end aid to Israel. And remember, here in the state of Michigan, it has a large population of Arab Americans. Many of those voters are very frustrated with the devastation that they've seen over in the Middle East, where their families are from, all because of the Israeli military. Here's what she said earlier. For those people who are concerned about continued U.S. aid to Israel, what would you want them to know?
12: I'm in the business of bringing people together. The difference between me and my Democratic primary opponent, Abdul, is that Abdul refuses to acknowledge the two-state solution. Not only do I want safety in Lebanon and dignity for the people of Lebanon, I want that for Palestine. I want that for Gaza.
9: And if Democrats want a chance at taking back the majority in the Senate, they have to flip four seats, and they also have to defend these seats like the ones here in Michigan. And so whoever wins the primary race in August, they'll face off with Republican Mike Rogers in November.
1: And Mills, you're talking about this race, and we're curious how it's shaping up there on the ground. Who are people saying has the advantage right now?
9: Well, if you take a look at the polls, we have seen Representative Stevens get a jump in the past couple of weeks, especially after that third candidate, Mallory McMorrow, dropped out of the race. There was a new poll by the Detroit News that found that she is leading by about 48% compared to El Sayed's 41%. But a majority of the polls before that third candidate dropped out, they showed El Sayed leading, which is why the latest Decision Desk HQ polling average shows a tight race with El Sayed leading with 43% to Stevens' 40%. But a potential problem for these candidates is that a majority of Michigan voters that we spoke with here today said they knew very little about the race.
13: I need to do a little bit more research. That way I'm a little bit more well-informed so I can make a proper decision on the race.
14: I don't know. It's scary. And I don't want to be undecided because I feel like my votes count as well. So
1: right.
14: I'm afraid about it.
9: And that Detroit News poll also found that Stevens had an advantage with black voters, while El Sayed had an advantage with white college-educated voters. And, of course, people who identified as Democratic Socialists, they were all for Team El Sayed. Laura?
1: All right. Big one to watch. Mills Hayes live in Farmington, Michigan. Thank you very much. And also tune in to The Hill Sunday. That's where Congresswoman Haley Stevens is set to join our friend Chris Steyerwall. We've got that on tap for you this weekend. Right now, let's bring in News Nation contributor Chris Saliza, creator of the So What newsletter on Substack. We love it. So let's go ahead and start with that Michigan primary we were talking to Mills about, because Stevens, the more moderate candidate, is currently leading against the progressive Al Sayed. So we're watching this closely. Could Michigan buck the trend we've been seeing lately? Chris, what do you think?
0: Yeah, I'd be skeptical of one poll, to be totally honest.
1: Okay.
0: I think we need to let it settle a little bit more. My guess is it's probably closer to the DDHQ average. LSI had up a few points, which is much closer than it was a month ago, where LSI had was up 8, 9, 10 points. So I think it's closing. I think Mallory McMorrow, that third candidate, dropping out. She hasn't endorsed anyone, but dropping out has helped Haley Stevens. And look, Haley Stevens is the establishment pick here. Chuck Schumer has endorsed her, the Senate Minority Leader, and I think she is spending a whole lot of money in advance of this August 4th primary to win it. It would be very interesting if she won, because she has two strikes against her in terms of what we know about the current electorate. Number one, she's a sitting member of Congress. People don't like that. And number two, she's positioned much more moderately on issues than is Abdul Sayed. We've seen a lot of lefty candidates, whether they are officially Democratic Socialists or not, win Democratic primaries in the last few months. So it would be bucking the trend. But I will note, and Mills mentioned this, Michigan is critical. If Democrats lose Michigan, it's currently their seat. Gary Peters is retiring, the Democrat. If they lose Michigan, according to Decision Desk HQ projections, there is an 86% chance that Republicans retain control of the entire Senate. So that's how important Michigan is.
1: Right. You mentioned it there. The stakes are so high because the seat could be the key to Democrats' hopes of flipping the Senate. But what are you specifically watching for in Michigan as we get closer to November? Obviously, this race. But what about it within it?
0: Well, I think a lot, honestly, Laura, depends on who the Democratic nominee is, right? Mm-hmm. So if it's Abdul El-Sayed, that we will watch for. Can someone who might not be a Democratic Socialist, but is certainly aligned with the Bernie Sanders, Alexandria Ocasio-Cortez wing of the party, can someone like that win in a Midwestern swing state that we know is going to be contested in 2028? Because the knock on the left candidates, DSA affiliated and not, is, well, they might be able to win a primary, but they can't win a general election. So if El-Sayed wins, I think that's the race. If Stevens wins, look, it's a much more traditional race. You have a sitting member of Congress and Haley Stevens against a former member of Congress in Mike Rogers. I think I'd probably rather be Stevens slightly in that, solely because I think the national winds are blowing behind Democrats. Rogers came close to winning in 2024. He lost to Alyssa Slotkin for Senate by about 22,000 votes, but the 2026 political environment is better for Democrats than 2024.
1: Okay. I also am wondering what you were doing last night. I have a feeling you were watching along with the rest of us.
0: Confirmed.
1: Yes. Okay. Let's talk.
0: I was watching News Nation.
1: Very good. We like that. Okay. Let's talk about the president's big push on election security. We listened to that last night together. He made a lot of claims in his speech last night, but they don't seem to be fully backed up by the documents that were released by the White House. So what exactly do you make of this?
0: Okay, so this is a slightly dated reference. I'm 50 years old. In 1986, I was 10 years old.
1: Okay.
0: And I was an only child. And I didn't have much going on in rural Connecticut. And this guy named Geraldo Rivera was on TV promising that he was going to open famous mobster Al Capone's vault. And I was hyped about it. It was like, what's in there? Money or gold doubloons or whatever. And they opened it live on television. If you're 50 or older, you probably remember this. And there wasn't anything in there. That's kind of how I felt about Donald Trump's speech. There was a lot of hype. It was, Trump was saying, it's going to be a big speech. It's you're going to have to tune in. And then you tuned in and it was like, the hype was not backed up. It felt, to use another 80s slogan, it was a where's the beef kind of thing. Like, it just didn't feel like what it was being touted as is what it wound up delivering. Look, I think we absolutely need to work on election security. I want to make our voting machines as impregnable to hacking interference as possible. I do agree with Donald Trump. I think Democrats agree with him that China, Iran, Russia, these are all actors who are trying to and have tried to influence elections in the past. The problem was there was no there. There was no, and this is the silver, this is the smoking gun that says, China meddled and it hurt Donald Trump. And that's, I think, what a lot of people who watched, at least I'll say for myself, were kind of wondering if we were going to get, and we didn't get it.
1: That was a really interesting inference. I didn't know where you were going with the Geraldo Rivera.
0: It was a long way to get there. Thank you for giving me the time.
1: No, I know. I appreciate it. Geraldo, who's a friend of the program. I've worked
0: Love
1: with him.
0: Him
1: for years.
0: It wasn't Geraldo's fault. He didn't know it was in the vault. I'm just saying, for 10-year-old Chris Saliza, yes, it was a gigantic bummer.
1: Understood. But a good inference. I like it. All right, DHS Secretary Mark Wayne Mullen, let's talk about that. He also made some claims at a press conference today. So let's take a listen to that together.
11: We know, talking about our machines,

0: we know for sure that our foreign adversaries, not our allies, foreign adversaries have parts that are vital pieces in our voting machines. We know that they can access what they consider the key to the back of these vote to these machines. We know that they can change voter registration and your vote. We know it's possible. There's not a question. It's not even for debate.
1: All right. Some are saying that we haven't seen any evidence for that. Is this, in fact, what Republicans want to be talking about before the midterms?
2: Yeah, so I'm not going to sort of fight Secretary Mullen on the details. He knows it better than I do. I'll just say very quickly on that. I think it is a worrisome thing if all that's true. At the same time, he did not provide evidence that it's happened, right? I think that's the issue. And more broadly, no, this is not the issue that Republicans should be talking about. Donald Trump, in the first 5 minutes of his speech, if you watched it last night, talked about with a one big beautiful bill, no taxes on tips, no taxes on overtime. He talked about illegal immigration being down to a trickle or almost zero. He talked about crime being down. He talked about the murder rate being down. He talked about the stock market hitting record highs. If he had stopped after those first 5 minutes, I think Republicans on the ballot in 2026 would have been happy. The problem is the bulk of the speech was this, you know, some mix of uncontextualized facts and conspiracy theories, and that's what the news is. And so, no, he needs to be talking about gas prices, which are at $3.98 a gallon on average in the U.S., according to AAA as of today. He needs to talk about housing prices. He needs to talk about everyday goods and grocery prices. If you ask any voter, Republican, Democrat, independent, whatever, what's the issue that you're most worried about? What do you want to see politicians talk about? They all say some version of cost of living, economy, inflation. Mm-hmm. And very few of them say the 2020 election and whether it was fair.
1: Right. Well, we'll watch how it plays out together. It's always great to have you on the program. Chris Saliza, thank you.
2: Take care. Have a great weekend.
1: Talk soon. And plus, News Nation's Allie Bradley on the ground for us as Texans take stock after devastating flash flooding. A huge story that we're watching. And we've got an update just in the last hour from Governor Greg Abbott. We'll tell you about it. Plus, President Trump vowing consequences for Canada for the wildfire smoke turning American skies orange. That's ahead when News Nation Live continues.
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5: Within the last hour, Texas Governor Greg Abbott briefing reporters about the catastrophic flooding disaster that's affecting dozens of counties in Texas. It is getting bad. Two people have died. Hundreds have been rescued. We've got our Allie Bradley, who's on the ground in Uvalde, Texas. Allie, what's the latest here? What are you seeing?
6: Yeah, right now the water is receding a little bit here in Uvalde. We're standing in a park where you can see it's just underwater here. We want to show you some of the debris that's up here in these trees. You can see just how high the river was yesterday when they were dealing with this catastrophic flooding. It has since, as I mentioned, receded. But we did get that update from the governor who was here in Uvalde, who just signed a 20-page disaster declaration. Here's what he had to say.
7: As soon as I leave, we'll be on its way to President Trump. This major disaster declaration includes 28 counties. It's the counties that have been hardest hit by these devastating floodwaters. More counties can and will be added as needed.
6: Now, the governor says the disaster declaration really opens up the door for federal relief to assist in the rebuilding of the region. Several counties in the area remain under flood threats, including Zavala, Dimmitt, and Crockett counties. The governor saying the state has already provided 2,700 personnel and 1,500 vehicles to assist with efforts. The state responders have rescued more than 270 people, and in Uvalde and Zavala, by local officials, 300 people have been rescued. And it remains that across the state, two lives were lost, one here in Uvalde and one in Center Point. The governor says it's paramount to make sure no one else loses their life. This, as a cleanup and rebuilding, is going to be extensive, infrastructure crumbling in many places. We're at the site of a bridge collapse on 481 just outside of the city. The Nueces River literally taking out a big chunk of that bridge. It's closed indefinitely. Meanwhile, in Texas Hill Country, two kayakers were captured navigating the raging water of the Pedernales River amid a flash flood emergency yesterday. According to eyewitnesses, a duo came out of nowhere, and they were apparently thrill seekers. So mandatory evacuations are in place for Crystal City, which is about 40 miles south of us. That is something we're tracking as well, where we're seeing swift water rescues taking place right now, Laura. So we're tracking that as well. Still not out of the woods here. There's a lot of issues. Border Patrol staging in Eagle Pass in case the water runs down that way and causes flooding there as well, Laura.
5: Right. A lot to consider as this story moves on. Thank you, Allie Bradley, live in Uvalde, Texas, with the breaking details. And still ahead, the pressure campaign is on as the U.S. targets Iran's infrastructure. A former deputy national security advisor to the president joins us on Trump's strategy in the Middle East. Stay with us.
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0: here in Doha, we got alerts of incoming missiles and we heard very loud booms that shook our windows. Then it was called off. We were told that there was no threat any longer. Meanwhile, the U.S. continues to target these Iranian military infrastructure sites, and in a separate operation, fired on a ship that it says was attempting to breach the American naval blockade of Iran. Iran state media also saying

0: We are all here united tonight, President, to celebrate this incredible FIFA World Cup. When we met the first time, Mr. President, in 2018, in the summer, after the award of the decision, I promised you we would make a great World Cup. And by all means, this World Cup has exceeded all expectations. Full stadiums, 7 million people in the stadium, tens of millions in the cities, in America, in Canada, in Mexico, billions in front of their TV, everyone enjoying the game with happiness, with joy, with peace, and the American dream, Mr. President, came to reality. We united the world. We united the world in America. When I told you we will do a great World Cup, you told me America will welcome the world, and you did welcome the world. Everyone that came here enjoyed it. Everyone that stayed home enjoyed it as well by watching the incredible images of these beautiful host cities, of the fans from all over the world coming together and enjoying in peace, Mr. President, in happiness and in joy, because I don't know if you know, but the official definition of FIFA is FIFA is the official happiness provider to humanity since 120 years. So we are providing joy and
1: unless
0: happiness.
1: The team loses.
0: Unless the team loses, of course. And all this, of course, would not have been possible. And I say this because it is the truth. You don't need people to compliment you, Mr. President, but this World Cup would not have been such an incredible success without you. Please. Your administration, every single person in the White House, in the administration, in the cities, in the states, everywhere contributed to create this safe and secure and joyful environment to live something that the world has never seen. This has not just been and is not just the greatest World Cup of all times. It is the greatest human, social, and cultural event that mankind has ever witnessed and seen, and we are all part of it. And for this, I thank you very much, Mr. President. Thanks for having us here. There is one more game to go. Two more games, the bronze medal tomorrow, and between England and France, of course, and the great final between Argentina and Spain. One country will be the world champion, but the world has already won. America has won, FIFA has won, and uniting the world in such a way as we did this summer, giving unforgettable experiences and memories to millions, to billions of people all over the world, is something that we will take with us and cherish forever. Thank you, Mr. President.
2: So, I want to thank Johnny, this guy. He came to me with this crazy idea. I said, are you crazy? We're not a soccer country. It turned out we were a soccer country, and I think it's going to remain. But what he's done and what he thought of, with a lot of your friends that I met today, they were very much involved in the decision. But I want to thank our great FIFA president, Gianni Infantino. There's nobody like him, actually, very few. And the entire team at FIFA for their incredible work. I've met so many of them. I see why you were so successful. Because of the commitment and devotion of the people in this room, this beautiful room where the sound is very good, because you're going to hear a great opera singer in a couple of minutes. That's why I say, you know, Pavarotti was here. I was saying, years ago, he was here.

0: sang right in that corner. And he said to me something I never forgot, because it's luck. Sound is luck. Like talent, you're born with it. Sound is a little luck. He said, this is the greatest space. And he came and recorded either an album or a song. And we're going to hear somebody. You're going to hear somebody in a couple of minutes that's really good. But I did say to him, Christopher, are you as good as... He's an Italian man also. I don't know. It seems that being Italian's a big advantage in that business, right? If his name was Christopher Smith, it wouldn't work out as well. But I said, Christopher, are you as good as Poverty? No, no, no. He was the maestro. He was the greatest of all time. There was nobody like... When you hear him, you'll understand he's just as good. Now, I would have said, no, no, I'm better than Pavarotti if I were him. And therefore, I'm doing this instead of that. But you're going to hear somebody who's fantastic, really an acknowledged genius. But this has been the most successful sporting event maybe in the history of the world. It's been amazing. So I want to congratulate everybody in this room because you're very much into football. I'll say the word football. It gets a little confusing here because we have the great Bob Kraft. He's won 6 Super Bowls. 6 Super Bowls. That's not... Stand up, Bob, will you please? And he also owns a soccer team, which is good, but hasn't been quite as good as the football. Do you agree? Not quite. And you're okay with that. He's okay with that, actually, in this country. Congratulations, Bob. Nice to have you. You've been my friend for a long time. But 8 years ago, all the way back in 2018, it was my honor to help secure the World Cup for North America, and never thinking that it would turn out to be what it's turned out to be. And Johnny said this would happen, but as fate would have it, I'm president. I said, I was supposed to not be here right now. I was supposed to be president for 8 years. The polls showed it. Everyone showed it. They rigged the election. And what did I get? I got the World Cup. I got the Olympics. And I brought them here. I tried to take credit for 250 years, but that didn't work out as well. I tried to say I created 250 years. That one didn't work, but I did get the Olympics, and we got this. And I don't know, this might be bigger than the Olympics. Tell me, is it bigger?
1: Much bigger.
0: All right, I'll take his word for it.
1: Much bigger.
0: I'll take his word for it. I had a feeling he was going to say that. But Gianni, I want to thank FIFA Secretary General Matthias Grafstrom, as well as FIFA vice presidents and all of those vice presidents and council members, along with the presidents and general secretaries of FIFA member associations, along with some presidents of their countries. Of course, being a president of your country at this particular time isn't really as good as being the president of one of your associations, but you've done an amazing job. In fact, the presidents of the countries are sitting in the back row. You believe this? They're going to be very upset with you. But we also have many famous FIFA legends and all-star players, people that I recognize, being somebody that knows something about sports. I have my children love soccer. My one son, my very tall son, Baron, loves soccer. He's a good soccer player. He may, I don't know, his speed might, I'm little, you know, he's very tall. I don't know. I said, when some guy gets by you from Spain, from Argentina, from France, Baron, what happens? From England? What happens, Baron? He said, Dad, I'm a very good ball handler. I said, but Baron, if he's faster, what do you do about it? Dad, he'll never get by me. I said, but when he does? And he didn't want to answer that question. So speed, I think, is quite important in this sport. Do you agree?
1: Oh, yes.
0: But he has good skills, actually. But he helped, you know, Johnny helped shape the game. You all helped shape the game and really bring it to a level that I don't think I've ever seen before. Melania's father, Victor, sitting right here, and he's been a wonderful father-in-law, a great guy, and he said he used to play soccer as a young man. He didn't quite make it into the big leagues, but he's a good athlete. Victor, stand up. Stand up, an ex-soccer player. But we're gathered tonight. Thanks, Victor. But we're gathered tonight. He's going to be at the game along with Melania, along with everybody. I mean, who's not going to be at the game? If we had... If we had about 10 million more, we would sell every ticket. This thing is sold out. I've never seen, nobody's seen anything like it. But we gather tonight in New York City as we await the final face-off on Sunday between the amazing, two amazing teams, Spain and Argentina. I watched that pass that Messi made, and not knowing as much as the people in this room, but I know about sports and I know about a little bit about soccer. But I watched Messi, and he was well guarded, right? Well guarded. And all of a sudden, he's standing on the right. Do you understand what I'm talking about? I don't know if anybody, I just noticed it. Nobody talked about it. I just noticed it. I said, he's so well guarded by a great player. And then he moved to the right, and the other player was just standing there. And he had plenty of time. He kicked it. It was within, I would say, a quarter of an inch of being perfect. And that was the end of the game. It was brilliant. And these great players, they seem to do that over and over again. They're just born with something extra special. I know that Ronaldo is one of them. I got to know him over the years, and he's a great guy. You have a great player in England who I played golf with. You know that, right? And he is Harry, who's been fantastic. I think they perhaps made a mistake when they made him a defensive player. What do I know about soccer? They took the league, and they took their best player, and they put him on defense. Then somehow, you know, we got to be a little offensive, right? But no, I'm not going to call it. Look, what do I know about coaching? But that was a little unusual. But Harry is a great guy, actually. But we're gathered tonight in New York City as we await the final face-off on Sunday between these two amazing teams. And it's going to be something, I think, really special. This has been a tournament like no other, filled with fierce competition, unforgettable moments, yet unforgettable moments. Like, probably the most unforgettable is when they gave that gentleman, is it a red card? And I was forced to call Johnny and just make a recommendation. I said, Johnny, I'd like to make a recommendation. Let the guy in the game. No, I didn't say that. I said, I'd like to wage a complaint. And actually, I had no idea what was going to happen. But, you know, it's so much better the way it worked out because there's no controversy. They won the game, and our team had all of its players. You made another great decision, if you think about it. I know you'll never get credit. You'll never get credit for this. Think of it if he didn't allow him, and they let him say, we would have won the game if we had our best players. So Johnny made yet another of his many good decisions. But the spirit and patriotism and the unity that's brought, I think, the whole world together. This has really brought the world together. The 2026 FIFA World Cup has broken almost every record imaginable. This is the largest World Cup in history by far, by many times, actually. Welcoming 16 additional teams, and I understand you may be making it even larger next time. I suggested that this has been so successful that, and I'm really working these people hard because they really call the shot. They tell Johnny exactly what to do. I say what we should do is you should choose the United States of America again. This time we'll leave Mexico and Canada out. But then what you do is which I was very nice to get them in. But what we do is you choose us, but you pick somebody else for the next one. And that will take some of the anger, hatred, and steam out of everyone. But Johnny also had another idea. He said we could do it China and the United States for next time. We do them China, United States. So you have a nice short flight in between games, you know. The players would love that. But it is the world's largest, and it's like having, you know, I first heard this, but many Super Bowls at one time, you know. It's like having many Super Bowls. Every stadium is packed to the rafters, the spirit. But fans from 200 countries attended 104 games spread across 16 Northern American cities. And I saw things happen. My mother comes from Scotland. My father comes from Germany. When I saw the Scottish bagpipes and the Scottish, they were going wild. I said, this is really different. And, you know, a lot of countries came here not knowing what to think, and they love the United States. In fact, the people that came, they're going to be coming back. Maybe permanently, I don't know. They love the United States. We're doing great. We're doing great. It's the golden age of America. We're doing better than we've ever done. We have $19.2 trillion being invested, much more than any country's ever had, invested into our country, factories being built all across the land. But I'm proud to report that with more than 6.5 million attendees, this has been by far the most attended tournament in history. And that's the history of all sports. And that's only going to go, well, maybe up. I don't know where you're going next time. Where are you going next time? Are you allowed to tell me? I'll let you know if you're going to do better. But that's a tough number to beat, right? That's why he's, you know what he wants to do? He's very competitive. That's why he's going to add some more teams. He figures by adding some more teams, maybe they can tap it. But the total number of spectators exceeds the entire attendance of the last two World Cups combined. And together we pulled it off really flawlessly. I mean, I don't want to say this because you do have two more games. And so let's not talk about it yet. I don't want to say how great it's been. We've had absolute spirit, absolute. I have to say the law enforcement, they're fantastic. But they didn't have to work too hard because the spirit was so good. There were no fights. There were no anything. So I just want to say great. But let's save it for Sunday evening. I think we'll hold it out for Sunday evening. But it's going to go well. By the time the final whistle sounds on Sunday, nearly 6 billion viewers will have watched this World Cup. That's a record by many, many times over. I have no doubt that the World Cup has won millions of new fans and a lot of new fans in this country, which traditionally hasn't been a soccer country. But it's getting there even before this. It's been going up. And this will have a big impact, I'm sure. From the first day of my administration, 2025, we've worked closely with FIFA to make this event a resounding success. We have great people. Andrew, thank you very much. Great job you did. You really worked hard, and thank you very much. Great job. To put our preparations into perspective, and the record-setting tournament has been the logistical equivalent of holding 78 NFL Super Bowls in less than 2 months' time. 78. We marshaled the resources of more than 50 federal departments and agencies, deployed every arm of the federal law enforcement to ensure the games would be safe, secure, and successful. And they've turned out to be amazing. The State Department expedited thousands and thousands of visas for World Cup ticket holders very quick, very, we call it fast letting them in. We call it let them in fast. And we secured, and Marco was fantastic, Marco Rubio fantastic in the job he's done, Secretary of State. And we secured more than $1.2 billion in funding to support transit operations and security for the games. 1.2, and he wanted more. I said, can we just relax for a little while, Johnny? $1.2 billion to transport people. Isn't that nice? But I want to thank the White House FIFA Task Force. They've been really fantastic. And again, Andrew Giuliani did a fantastic job. Thank you very much. Hosting guests from all over the globe for the 2026 FIFA World Cup was also an incredibly special way to help kick off America 250 years of freedom we have. Tens of thousands of people from around the world that got to join us. We had a fantastic July 4th weekend, like I think we've never had before, and it was only enhanced by having you here. I don't know if you did that on purpose. I don't think so, but it worked out fantastically. We had an amazing crowd. 450,000 people showed up to celebrate our country on a very rainy evening. And because of lightning, everybody was forced to leave. And then I said, we're going to do it anyway, even if I have to speak at 2 o'clock in the morning. We called everybody back, and 150,000 people came back. They were on their way back to Texas and Oklahoma. And we had 150,000 people standing in the rain late in the evening. Somebody suggested, let's do it on a different day, maybe in a week or two. I said, no, it doesn't work in a week or two. It worked on the 250 of the year. From the Scotland fans who took over the streets of Boston last month to the Argentinian supporters who cheered on Messi. How good is Messi? The hat trick in Kansas City, he had the hat trick, something very rare, I guess, in your sport. That's pretty rare, isn't it? To our first ally, France, winning in Philadelphia on July 4th. What a game. They would seem to be, I mean, it's life and sports, but they seemed to be unbeatable. And then they didn't beat Spain. They were the team that was favorite. They were the team that was winning, I think, probably the most easily. And then something happens. It can happen in life. It's sports. It can happen in life, too. You're hot as a pistol, and then you're not so hot. But I wouldn't know about a thing like that. No, it happens in life. You're hot, and then you're not. But you have to always make a comeback, right? You can never give up. But it's been a true honor for Americans to share our magnificent country with the world. And today, America, it's stronger and wealthier and hotter than ever before. And you're a big part of it. Once again, I want to thank Johnny and the incredible people of FIFA. They're incredible people. Got to know some of them during this period of time. I'll get to know some more on Sunday. And I want to congratulate every team that made the 2026 World Cup, one of the all-time greatest sporting events in history. And I think beyond a sporting event, this has been not just a sporting event. This has been far beyond a sporting event. This has been something very, very special. So good luck to Spain and Argentina on Sunday, and may the best team win. And now it's a pleasure. It's really my pleasure to introduce a very talented man, the man that I cannot tell. You know, Luciano was a great friend of mine, Pavarotti, and he was a great singer, and I cannot tell the difference. The only one that tells me he's not as good is Christopher. He says, I'm not as good as him. He was the greatest of all time, as I said. But Christopher Macchio is a great, great talent, a very highly respected person within the world of opera, and you're going to hear a tremendous voice. And again, thank you very much. And Johnny, congratulations on probably the most successful event ever held. Thank you.
1: Okay, we have been listening to President Trump speaking at the FIFA reception here in New York City. We just heard several minutes of the president speaking along with the president of FIFA about the events about to unfold this weekend, talking about the United States being the greatest World Cup of all time. So we heard from that, and we'll be breaking down more of that as we get into the Hill coming up at the top of the hour. So we're going to take a quick break, and we'll be right back.
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6: China is raising more questions about those high costs. It's called Kimi K3, and it was just released by the company Moonshot, and it's said to be much cheaper than the top American AI models, but just as good. In fact, developers in a blind test actually preferred Kimi over the leading models for coding, including Anthropic's Fable 5 and OpenAI's Sol model. And unlike the American models, which are all proprietary, Kimi is open source, which means users will be able to download and adapt it for free. Moonshot says it's the biggest open source model in the world, trained on 2.8 trillion different parameters. Anthropic's latest Opus model has somewhere around 1.5 trillion. Lots of numbers here, but the release comes as more U.S. companies are looking to cut back on costs after paying top dollar for models from Silicon Valley, many now turning to cheaper Chinese AI. And all of it coincides with a big summit in Shanghai today, hosted by Chinese President Xi Jinping. And he's trying to position China as a global leader on AI, offering what he describes as a more collaborative system to compete with U.S. dominance. The Trump administration, which has made competition on AI a top policy priority, is reportedly considering new executive actions targeting open source AI from China. And also this, the hazardous conditions continue across the Midwest and Northeast due to smoke from Canadian wildfires. We continue to watch this. Now, this is Buffalo, New York. And the Cleveland Guardians now postponing tonight's home game against the Pittsburgh Pirates. The teams will now play a doubleheader tomorrow. News Nation's Libby Dean reporting that White House officials have been talking to FIFA about the potential impact on the World Cup final this weekend. Spain versus Argentina kicking off at MetLife Stadium here in our region in New Jersey, with the president set to attend. You watch the news conference there, and President Trump is now accusing Canada of failing to properly maintain its forests, posting on his media site, quote, "This willful negligence and becoming a yearly occurrence, costing the United States billions of dollars, which cost of this pollution must of necessity be added to the tariffs Canada is currently paying." So we'll see where it goes from there. Thank you very much for joining us. I'll be back here on News Nation tomorrow and Sunday, starting at 9 a.m. Eastern for News Nation Live. And now we've got The Hill coming up next with our friend Kelly Meyer, who's in for Blake Berman. Kelly, it's good to see you. I saw you in Washington this week. Now we're here together. What do you got? Yes. What do you got on tap for The Hill?
7: Oh, we got a lot to talk about. We're talking about the World Cup coming up this weekend. President Trump set to attend. We just saw him on screen there. We're talking about the latest in Iran, as well as the latest with this weather, both in Texas and this air quality. I know you're feeling it there in New York, and we're seeing it here in our nation's capital as well. So a lot to talk about. Great show, Laura. Great to see you.
6: Good to see you.
7: Thanks for tossing it over here.
6: Yeah, have a great show.
7: Thank you. Well, hello, good evening. Thanks for being with us. I'm Kelly Meyer, in for Blake Berman. Breaking tonight, the battle abroad and the ballot at home. President Trump making his case to the country on election integrity as American forces unleash escalating airstrikes inside Iran, blasting bridges and rail sites in the standoff over the Strait of Hormuz. The White House is here in moments on the president's two-front fight at home and abroad. Also at this hour, airtight security, the biggest match on the planet, drawing President Trump and a massive security operation. But the forecast is now part of the game plan, why the White House is meeting with FIFA to clear the air. Also at this hour, fallout from the floods. Texas Governor Greg Abbott declaring disaster in the Lone Star State, warning that the danger is not over yet.
3: We want everyone just for the next 24 to 48 hours to be fully aware of the danger that water can provide to your life right now.
7: Nearly 300 saved and rescues still happening at this hour. News Nation is there tonight. Plus, the farm fight, data centers' newest foes, America's farmers. Why they're warning big tech's hunger for power and water could soon reach your dinner table. But first tonight, the firefight and the bright lights. A live look at MetLife Stadium, where Argentina and Spain will go toe-to-toe for the coveted World Cup trophy on Sunday. The president in the Empire State this evening, set to attend the big match on Sunday. But an ocean away, a different standoff shaping up as U.S. strikes descend on Iran for a seventh consecutive day. The face-off now reaching new heights as the U.S. targets infrastructure, blasting bridges, rail lines, and power facilities. Our Libby Dean is over at the White House, but first to our Jessica Cartaglia, who is out in the Middle East with the latest. Jessica.
4: Hi, Kelly. So the U.S. launching another strike targeting Iran's military infrastructure today around 3 o'clock your time. This marks the seventh night of consecutive attacks. And for the first time since this all began, after that ceasefire fell apart, strikes reached areas near the Iranian capital of Tehran. Iran, meanwhile, continues to then retaliate, hitting adjacent countries with connections to the U.S. One of Kuwait's power generators, for example, is one that was very hit hard this morning, including a desalination plant, which is an incredibly big deal for GCC countries in the Middle East. Here in Doha, we received alerts of incoming missiles, and we heard very loud booms that shook our windows. This all came through our phones really early this morning, and then about 15 minutes later, we got an alert that the threat had been taken down. The U.S., meanwhile, continues targeting Iranian military infrastructure, and in a separate operation, fired on a ship that it says was attempting to breach the American naval blockade of Iran. Iranian state media also reporting tonight that at least five bridges had been struck in the south by the U.S. The U.S. CENTCOM not confirming that at this hour. And according to Axios tonight, the U.S. sending refueling planes, we're talking about dozens of them, en route to Israel ahead of potential escalation of this conflict this weekend. Iranian officials have also threatened to take further action against the U.S. military facilities and key regional shipping routes if things do not start to de-escalate. Shipping through the Strait of Hormuz, Kelly, as we know, remains severely disrupted. We have not seen tanker traffic this low. We're talking about maybe eight boats making it through and not, you know, LNG boats or carrying gasoline at this low of an amount since all of this began.
7: We'll have to keep an eye on that. Jessica Cartaglia, thank you for that latest update, and stay safe over there, our friend. Well, now to our Libby Dean at the White House with the latest on President Trump. Libby, what are you hearing there?
8: Kelly, President Trump is at Trump Tower. He actually just wrapped up remarks at a FIFA reception in New York City before that big World Cup final this weekend, which the president is attending. Now, his comments do come as he's dealing with two separate issues here at the same time. Less than 24 hours ago, he delivered that primetime address on election security, that speech taking place as U.S. forces were carrying out strikes inside of Iran. And of course, we're seeing that play out again tonight. And the president is also urging Congress at the same time to send the Save America Act to his desk as it's stalled. This is a major part of his speech last night that we heard, and the administration actually pointed to hundreds of newly declassified documents. They say detail this massive Chinese breach of voter data that impacted more than 200 million Americans across multiple states. Now, as for the president's agenda on the weekend ahead, Kelly, the president will remain at his Bedminster Golf Club throughout the weekend. Then on Sunday, he'll attend the FIFA World Cup final. He's not expected back here at the White House until late Sunday after that big match. Kelly.
7: A busy weekend ahead. A lot we're watching for. Libby Dean, thank you for that update. Well, the political fight heating up here at home ahead of the midterms. As of today, our partners at DDHQ giving Democrats a 61% chance of winning back the House and Republicans with a 58% chance of holding on to the Senate. The president making the Save America Act his top legislative priority in the coming months. And DHS Secretary Mark Wayne Mullen going all in on that.

0: Message today, doubling down on the importance of protecting the integrity of U.S. elections.
1: This should be something that every American, regardless if you're a Republican, you're a Democrat, you're an independent, you're a libertarian, regardless if you live in a blue state or you live in a red state, everybody should know that their vote counts. And we have individuals that are voting that shouldn't be. It counts. It cancels out someone that should be.
0: Moments ago, I spoke to Anna Kelly. She's the White House Principal Deputy Press Secretary. Anna, thank you so much for joining us. I want
2: Thanks
0: to start with the president claiming China tried to influence the 2020 election. Why is he talking about this now?
2: Well, Kelly, it's not just claims. Everything that the president discussed in his speech last night is backed by facts. That is all available for the public to view themselves at whitehouse.gov. But as Secretary Mullen said himself in that clip you just played there, election integrity is not a partisan issue. This is something that Democrats and Republicans have been worried about and thinking about for many decades. Remember when President Bush was elected? Remember when President Trump was elected in 2016? This is something that both parties want to ensure that all of our elections are free, fair, and secure. There is nothing more sacred as a democracy than that. So that's what President Trump is doing, is ensuring that Americans have all of the information available, information that unfortunately was suppressed by bureaucrats in the intelligence community, barred from view from the president, from Congress, and ultimately the American people. So as I said, the president is giving Americans all of this information to review for themselves and ultimately to ensure that we can rectify these problems by passing the Save America Act and other common sense measures to ensure that all Americans can have confidence in the results of our elections.
0: If China interfered in our most sacred right as Americans, as the president stated, what are the consequences of that for China?
2: Well, I'm not going to get ahead of any conversations that the president or the administration is having on that front. Of course, Secretary Mullen and the administration right now is having conversations with states trying to rectify any vulnerabilities that exist in their state voter data. And again, the next step is to pass the Save America Act. These are common sense provisions like voter ID that Americans overwhelmingly support to ensure that every American, again, can have confidence in free, fair, and safe elections and can cast their ballot with confidence on Election Day.
0: And just following up on that, does the president still plan to welcome China's leader, President Xi, to the White House this fall?
2: There have been no changes in the schedule on that front.
0: And one last quick question on this, and I want to switch topics. But we took a look at the non-citizens registered to vote from the states released by DHS and the vote margins from the past two elections. And even if all the non-citizens in those states voted, it still wouldn't be enough to alter the outcome of those elections one way or the other. Is this really that big of a problem?
2: I mean, the fact that the United States government has now uncovered 200,000 plus non-citizen voters in just these four states is of concern. So again, the administration is continuing conversations with states across the country because, again, this is not a partisan issue. Some 80%+ of Americans support voter ID. The Save America Act includes a lot of common sense measures requiring that voter identification, requiring a proof of citizenship. These are not partisan issues. These are something that Republicans and Democrats have been concerned about for a long time and that this president is committed to rectifying, unlike any of his predecessors going forward.
0: Switching gears to the war in Iran, I know the president just launching another round of strikes in Iran. Is President Trump considering an expanded operation in Iran?
2: Well, what I think the United States military right now is proving, Kelly, is the fact that we can strike Iran anywhere, at any time, and they can do absolutely nothing about it. As you know, Operation Epic Fury totally debilitated their military capabilities. Their navy's at the bottom of the ocean. Their ballistic missiles are destroyed. Their production facilities are demolished and so on. Now that Iran has, unfortunately, after this MOU, been committing acts of terrorism in the Strait of Hormuz against these civilian vessels, the president is not going to allow that. So I'm not going to get ahead of any options that he has on the table. But of course, he is not going to allow these acts of terrorism in the Strait to continue. And he's going to hold Iran accountable.
0: Another quick question for you on this. I know the president today, back on the new Air Force One gifted by Qatar, he was told not to take that home, you know, last week from Turkey. Is it safe to fly?
2: Well, the president, of course, has an incredible team in Secret Service around him at all times, and there are always robust security measures for anywhere the president travels. Of course, I'm not going to get into details of everything those look like for operational security reasons, but rest assured, Air Force One is certainly safe, and the president is always well protected by his incredible team.
0: We have that big game coming up this weekend, the president making his way there for the World Cup. We know the White House and FIFA are monitoring the air quality ahead of the World Cup final. What can you tell us about the level of concern when it comes to air quality?
2: Well, this is something I'm sure the administration across the board is looking at. I know the president is very excited to head to the World Cup. As you know, he is a sports aficionado. I think that's something that maybe he doesn't get a lot of credit for. So I know he looks forward to enjoying the World Cup match here this Sunday and seeing who wins. We'll see.
0: Anna, thank you so much for your time today. We really appreciate it. And I'll see you back at the White House soon.
2: Thanks, Kelly.
0: Well, dozens of protests planned across 40 states tomorrow, all part of a data center day of action. And now the massive build-out is facing a new foe, the American farming community. The Illinois Farm Bureau president with me next on the dangers data centers pose to our food supply. Plus, deadly and destructive floods sweeping the Lone Star State, stretching first responders thin and leaving communities in despair. And artificial education, one state now turning to humanoid robots to teach its students. Stay with us.
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5: The Save America Act stuck before the Senate. I'm Trevor Shirley, News Nation Washington correspondent. Supporters say the Save America Act aims to improve election security by requiring a valid ID to vote, largely curbing mail-in voting, and preventing non-citizens from casting a ballot, which is already illegal. The bill, which passed the House in February, does not have the votes it needs to break a Senate filibuster. Procedure requires a 60-vote minimum to end debate and head to a final vote. Senate Majority Leader John Thune saying his caucus is, quote, not even close to reaching that threshold, given Republicans hold 53 seats. President Trump pushed for the bill's passage in his primetime speech Thursday night.
6: Addressing this crisis of election security demands that Congress must pass the Save America Act. How easy is that to do?
5: The president has refused to sign any other legislation until the passage of the Save Act. Critics, though, say it would negatively impact married women, rural Americans, and first-time voters. I'm Trevor Shirley, and this is the News Nation Political Minute.
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4: Happening tomorrow, a nationwide protest against the rapid development of hyperscale data centers. Demonstrations are planned in more than 100 cities across 40 states, with organizers demanding stricter regulation on these developments. The movement is being led by Humans First, a conservative organization chaired by former Tea Party leader Amy Kremer, and the group is demanding action from local, state, and federal politicians. Protect hometowns, wallets, and way of life. End taxpayer bailouts for big AI companies. Politicians in Washington act to block dangerous AI systems. It's not just political activists sounding the alarm. A new foe has emerged for data centers, and that's farmers. They oppose an expansion of data centers and are warning of the impact of agricultural land and water resources. My next guest has been on the front lines of this fight, Philip Nelson. He's the president of the Illinois Farm Bureau. Philip, thank you for joining us tonight on the Hill. We appreciate it. First off, describe what's happening to Illinois farms as these data centers are being built there.
5: Well, we've got approximately 50 data centers that have been proposed for our state. And our concern is really two or threefold. Number one, the impact that it has on land use. Secondly, the impact that it has for the electric usage. And thirdly, the impact on water resources. And right in my backyard, there's three that have been proposed within about 40 miles of our farming operation. And one of those in the Joliet area is even installing a pipeline to run from the Great Lakes to Joliet to supply the much needed water for that data center. So we have a lot of concerns. And, you know, as a livestock producer, we have said when we expand our livestock operation, we have a number of regulations you have to abide by, setbacks, nutrient management plans, and such. And this is, I compare it almost to the Wild West, to see how fast some of these businesses can site these data centers. And there's been significant pushback at the local level. And we understand as agriculture, we need data centers, but they need to be sited in a responsible manner.
4: So we've seen a 46% surge in farm bankruptcies just this last year. And that's suggesting there's a lot of pressure on the agriculture industry right now. So should farmers in dire straits avoid selling their land for data centers?
5: Well, that really is a property rights issue of the respective landowners. But I think what we have said, I think there needs to be more strategy given where these are sited, where they're built. You know, I saw a survey the other day or statistic that said there's roughly 8,500 data centers in the United States right now, but they're only operating at about 25% capacity. I think as states and as a federal government, we need to decide how many of these we need to, be responsible to businesses that tap into them. But on the same token, I think we need to understand where they need to be sited. The one thing we are concerned in the agriculture industry is that we don't overbuild these and that we have a bunch of concrete dinosaurs in these fields left abandoned at some point in time without decommissioning them.
4: Yeah, fair point. Are you hoping for more, you know, contact with Washington or more ways that people can be stepping in here to make sure that doesn't happen?
5: Well, there was talk in our General Assembly in Illinois this year, but really nothing materialized. So I do think there needs to be a role for the government, whether that's at the local level, the state level, or the federal level, to kind of monitor these and make them be cited in a responsible fashion.
4: And there's another big strain, though, for farmers, and that's the rising fertilizer and fuel costs. So the average price for a gallon of diesel fuel is above $5 again. We know the Agriculture Secretary, Brooke Rollins, earlier this week, she praised the administration's efforts to drop fertilizer prices. Here she is. Let's talk on the other side.
0: Understanding that fertilizer is a national security issue, and we can no longer rely on Russia or China or other countries. So that's the silver lining in the Strait of Hormuz, but we've made a lot of short-term changes that have caused the prices to come way down.
4: So are you seeing the Trump administration efforts to give some relief, helping farmers, especially there in Illinois?
5: I think they're trying. I was in Washington, D.C. just last week. Mm-hmm. This came up because the input costs for farmers right now are four times what they were a couple decades ago, fertilizer being one of the leading components of that. We heard a presentation last week that 80 production facilities have been attacked in the Iran conflict in the Persian Gulf. That affects the fertilizer that flows up to us this fall. As I have said, we've got 90 days in front of us to try to address this, whether it's the fertilizer, whether it's the seed that we're going to be planting next year, the crop protectants that we spray and apply on our fields. So we're trying to bring, you know, significant attention to this. Mm-hmm. And a recent study came out just last week showing that our competitors in South America pay much less for crop protectants and for the tech fees on the seed that we produce or purchase. So we've got our work cut out to bring that attention. Ultimately, if we don't see these prices reset and come back, or we don't see commodity prices, you know, accelerate, We're really in the second and third year of a struggling farm economy. So we've got to get this addressed as soon as possible.
4: Well, certainly a lot ahead for you. Please keep us posted both on the data centers and on the costs that you're facing right now. We appreciate your input tonight. Philip Nelson, thank you so much for joining us.
5: Thank you.
4: Well, newly released body camera video showing a deadly interaction in Delaware.
6: 14 shots fired! 14 shots fired! Drop that gun! Drop it! Drop the gun!
4: Activists now demanding criminal charges against the officer involved as protests over the killing grow. Plus, high-level security preparations are underway for soccer's biggest stage. How the Secret Service plans to protect the president and a number of heads of state at the final World Cup final this weekend. Stay with us.
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4: Back, dramatic video out of Texas showing a helicopter rescue in Uvalde County. More than 570 people have been rescued so far, and first responders are still rushing to save people trapped in high waters after a week of punishing downpours. Texas Governor Greg Abbott signing a major disaster declaration for 28 counties that have been hardest hit by the devastating flooding. Our Allie Bradley is live in Uvalde. Allie, what are the conditions like there right now?
26: Yeah, right now the sun is out, the water's starting to recede, but that doesn't mean the damage hasn't been done. And I'm standing in a park right now. It's hard to believe because the water is still pretty high out here. And what we can really notice here is that it likely rose more than 10 feet because when we're looking at the trees here, you can see the debris hanging from tree limbs that is around 10 feet high. And so we know this water really came rushing through this area, causing severe flooding and road closures all through the day yesterday. But Governor Abbott says several counties in the area remain under flood threats, including Zavala, Dimmitt, and Crockett counties. The governor says the state has rescued more than 270 people, and in Zavala and Uvalde, local officials have rescued 300 people. It remains that across the state, two lives were lost, one here in Uvalde and one in Centerpoint. The governor says the paramount goal is to make sure no one else loses their life. The governor says his disaster declaration opens a door to federal relief to assist in the rebuilding of the region.
27: As waters begin to recede in the coming days, cleanup is going to begin. The state is going to work with local officials to expedite things like debris removal and to accelerate the rebuilding process.
26: Now, this all comes as cleanup and rebuilding is going to be pretty extensive.

0: And happening right now, Texas is conducting swift water rescues in Crystal City, and they actually have mandatory evacuations in that area right now. That's about 40 minutes south of us, so an area that is getting hit hard right now. Again, Crystal City is seeing those mandatory evacuations and those swift water rescues right now. This, Kelly, as Border Patrol crews have actually surged to Eagle Pass because they are anticipating this flood water to run south and hit that area and flood the Rio Grande as well. So we're keeping an eye on that, Kelly.
1: Absolutely, Allie. And like you said, it's sunny there now, but still that danger exists. It's important to keep that in mind for people there still dealing with this. Allie, thank you for your reporting. Well, our Chicago affiliate WGN, the Windy City, and the large expanses of the country are now clouded with smoke and seeing some of the worst air quality in the world over the past 24 hours. Smoke from wildfires in Canada and the northern U.S. It's moving further across the Midwest and East Coast now, blanketing cities and triggering air quality alerts. President Trump taking to Truth Social earlier today to bash Canada for the wildfires, saying, quote, the United States is being unnecessarily invaded by filthy, polluted, and unhealthy air, and calling for additional tariffs on our neighbors to the north. From our Philadelphia affiliate, WPHL, newly released body camera video is raising questions about a deadly police shooting in Delaware. Authorities released footage of the shooting of 19-year-old Kadar Skinner in Wilmington. His family says the video contradicts police claims. It shows an officer drawing and firing his weapon as Skinner appears to be running away, and a warning that what you are about to see is difficult to watch.
2: Drop it! 14 shots fired! 14 shots fired! Drop that gun! Drop it! Drop the gun!
3: Don't move!
2: Get down on the ground! Get down on the ground! Yo, secure the gun! Secure the gun! Secure the gun!
1: He later died on the way to the hospital, and the family is now calling for criminal charges against the officer who fired the shots and has filed a $25 million lawsuit against the city. State investigators continue to review that case. Well, the divide in the Democratic Party taking center stage this weekend in Michigan, Senator Bernie Sanders and Congresswoman Alexandria Ocasio-Cortez hitting the campaign trail with socialist candidate Abdul al-Sayed, while longtime Senator Gary Peters is now endorsing Haley Stevens. Our Mills Hayes is in Michigan tonight and even got a chance to speak to Stevens one-on-one this afternoon. What did she have to say, Mills?
4: Hi there, Kelly. Well, this primary race is seen as a big test for the future of the Democratic Party. Voters have to decide between a more moderate candidate and a progressive candidate. And this weekend here in Michigan, we will see progressive heavyweight Senator Bernie Sanders and Representative Alexandria Ocasio-Cortez rally at multiple campaign stops across the state for their preferred candidate, Dr. Abdul al-Sayed. And al-Sayed said last week in his debate that he was not a socialist, but he does support taxing billionaires more. He supports Medicare for all, and also ending aid to Israel from the United States. Now, Representative Stevens, she is seen as the more moderate candidate here, and she has been endorsed by retiring Senator Gary Peters. She also supports taxing billionaires more, but does not support Medicare for all, and also is pro-Israel. Now, we spoke with her here at this campaign event at a local festival, and I asked her about the progressive wing of her party supporting her opponent.
5: There are a lot of people in the Democratic Party that are looking for that progressive kind of movement.
6: Yeah.
5: How would you try to bring those people in?
6: I'm just curious if, you know, Mr. Sanders is willing to acknowledge the great work that I did alongside President Obama on the auto rescue. I write laws and I pass laws and I make a difference. You know, I'm not in the complaining class of pointing fingers.
4: A Detroit News poll released this week showed that Stevens was gaining some traction in the polls with about 48% of the support in comparison to al-Sayed's 41%. But a majority of the polls before that third candidate dropped out showed al-Sayed leading, which is why DDHQ's polling average shows that al-Sayed has 43% of the support compared to Stevens' 40% support. So we're looking at a tight race, and this is a must-win seat for Democrats if they want to have a chance at taking back the majority in the Senate come November, Kelly. And a potential problem for these candidates is that a majority of the voters that we spoke with here today in Michigan say they knew very little about this race. Kelly?
1: Wow, Mills Hayes, thank you for your reporting. And Michigan Senate candidate Haley Stevens is joining The Hill Sunday this weekend. Be sure to catch her interview with Chris Steierwald.

0: Sunday morning at 10 a.m. Eastern, where they'll discuss the progressive push in the Great Lakes states ahead of the primaries next month. Well, from our affiliate, WXIN, in Indianapolis, the Coca-Cola company halting production of Fairlife milk nationwide because of a cyber attack. A statement from Coca-Cola says product quality and safety haven't been affected, but the exact scope of the breach is still unclear. The company is launching an investigation into the hack using external cybersecurity experts, and production will remain at a standstill until the company can restore affected systems and operations. Well, the search for the source of a parasite sickening thousands of Americans is coming to a close tonight. Federal health officials linking the multi-state outbreak of this to iceberg lettuce served at Taco Bell. The supplier now facing scrutiny as concerns mount over more cases. Our Nancy Liu is tracking the latest. Nancy, what are you learning tonight?
1: Well, Kelly, Taylor Farms, the California company linked to the outbreak, has just announced a voluntary recall of its iceberg lettuce products sourced out of central Mexico. At the same time, we just got this brand new statement from Taco Bell saying Taco Bell has completed removal of affected Taylor Farms lettuce from our restaurants. Taco Bell worked swiftly to voluntarily remove the product from restaurants, and the effective ingredient has been removed from our supply chain nationwide. Now, according to the CDC and FDA, over 1,600 people who got sick with cyclospora reported eating at Taco Bell, and nearly 100 people required hospitalization. Its suspected case numbers could go up since cyclospora has a long incubation period and lab confirmation can take up to 6 weeks. Now, while the multi-state outbreak can be linked to shredded lettuce served at Taco Bell locations in Indiana, Kentucky, Michigan, Ohio, and West Virginia, there are thousands of infections reported all over the country with a really high concentration in Michigan. The FDA says they have traced the illness to a supplier in Mexico where Taylor Farms does have a production plant, and they're working to determine if any contaminated product remains in the market.
2: It may be multiple sources now. It's spread in so many places. So this is going to be tough to get it under control.
1: I just lost IFP.
0: See, go ahead. Can you hear me?
1: Now, Taylor Farms has been in the Kelly, I was just saying that this company has been in the news before for another cyclospora outbreak. That was back in 2013. And 2 years ago, E. coli infections linked to sliced onions at McDonald's. And cyclospora cases, they do spike in the summer months due to the heat, but this is the most significant outbreak in years. Kelly?
0: Gosh, I'm sure a lot of people, at least now that they know where this is coming from and what they can do, but hopefully those folks recover tonight, and now that we know the source, hopefully it gets better for them. But Nancy Liu, thank you for that report. We appreciate it. And classroom technology from our affiliate, WIVB in Buffalo, a New York State school district now partnering with robo manufacturing company Realbotics to roll out a robot in the classroom. The humanoid bot will be used in robotics and AI courses alongside an AI teaching program students can use on laptops. And that robot carries a price tag of over $57,000 and makes the school district among the first to have an in-classroom robot. Well, coming up, snipers on the roof and Super Bowl-level security for the World Cup final this weekend. We're detailing the security challenges facing the Secret Service for the world's biggest sporting event. Plus, it's a sign of the times. The world's most elite students are skipping on a summer internship to chase their startup dreams. A Princeton University student with me live to discuss why he's trading an office cubicle for a hacker house.
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6: 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Turn it on. It will be most excellent. Rewind TV. Play back the 80s and 90s.
7: The Save America Act stuck before the Senate. I'm Trevor Shirley, News Nation Washington correspondent. Supporters say the Save America Act aims to improve election security by requiring a valid ID to vote, largely curbing mail-in voting, and preventing non-citizens from casting a ballot, which is already illegal. The bill, which passed the House in February, does not have the votes it needs to break a Senate filibuster. Procedure requires a 60-vote minimum to end debate and head to a final vote. Senate Majority Leader John Thune saying his caucus is, quote, not even close to reaching that threshold, given Republicans hold 53 seats. President Trump pushed for the bill's passage in his primetime speech Thursday night.
8: Addressing this crisis of election security demands that Congress must pass the Save America Act. How easy is that to do?
7: The president has refused to sign any other legislation until the passage of the Save Act. Critics, though, say it would negatively impact married women, rural Americans, and first-time voters. I'm Trevor Shirley, and this is the News Nation Political Minute.
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0: President Trump in New York tonight attending a reception with FIFA. This as the White House confirms he's headed to the World Cup final face-off between Argentina and Spain this Sunday. The president will join foreign dignitaries and celebrities at the game, and the stadium is expected to have a massive security operation to protect them and the massive crowd that will likely be there. A FIFA spokesperson warning, quote, with multiple heads of state expected to attend, security measures will be significantly enhanced and road closures should be expected. Former Secret Service agent Donald Lane is now joining me to discuss the preparations for this big event.

0: Thank you for joining us tonight. And I wanted to start first with just how things are shaping up ahead of Sunday's game.
1: Glad to be here, Kelly. Good to see you. You know, I think they're shaping up well. From what I hear, boots are on the ground. Folks are working hard to make sure that this is a pleasant event, that it goes by smoothly, that there's no problems. And all of that takes certainly a great deal of preparation and planning ahead of time.
0: Yeah.
1: And just a lot of hard work prior to the event. On the day of the event, hopefully, you know, there are no problems and things just kind of click along. So that's what we're hoping for.
0: And I know the World Cup final has been designated a SEER 1 event, so that means the highest security rating possible. So how is that different from a regular presidential appearance, would you say?
1: Yeah, you know, that's correct. Yeah, the special event assessment rating is level 1, like you said. The other levels are just lower levels. They don't necessarily call upon the federal resources that you would see here. So this is going to be a massive federal response. Anytime the president's going somewhere, of course, you have a large response. But for this, you know, there are international implications. That's what level 1, the designation is, basically, that, you know, this has worldwide ramifications. And so we want it to be as safe as possible. So it calls upon both local, state, and federal partners in law enforcement that get together and ensure that everything is going by safely here.
0: Absolutely. And certainly with this president, I mean, I was there at the White House Correspondents Association dinner. There were recent threats outside the White House. I mean, we've seen several high profile attempts on the president's life in recent years. Even he's openly talked about the Iranian threat against him. So how do these threats change the approach going into such a massive event like this on Sunday?
1: Yeah. You know, the threats are something you pay attention to, obviously. That's where protective intelligence becomes very important. You have a cadre of folks working on just simply, you know, getting advanced intelligence, looking at feeds, making sure all the cybersecurity monitoring is in place to defend against both physical and digital threats that may come to bear on the event. And so you have folks looking at that. That makes it a little different, in terms of being complete. You want to make sure that those measures are in place ahead of time so that nothing slips through the cracks. And that's kind of the difference a little bit between maybe just a normal event where, you know, those concerns aren't necessarily there. But for something like this, it's going to be the full complement of protective intelligence involved.
0: Yeah, and also at the game, you're going to see a lot of other famous faces. There's dignitaries, heads of state, celebrities. So how do the security agencies involved really coordinate with each other in this?
1: Well, that's why advances are so important. You know, you have folks that act in liaison with these other folks and their people, so to speak, and let them know what the security is going to be like on that day so that they show up prepared and they show up ahead of time. And that's what I would say to anybody attending, even just the general public. Show up earlier than you normally would for an event like this. You know, you don't want to feel rushed. You don't want to get stuck. When kickoff begins, you want to make sure that you're in your seat. So, you know, they're recommending 3 hours, I would say, at least 2.5. But make it 3 and let's play it safe. But a lot of advanced coordination is what it takes.
0: There's also the extreme heat and the wildfires, the smoke coming down from Canada that they're dealing with in the northern U.S. So will Sunday's game also be safe for the players and the attendees? How does a security agency in that sense respond to these threats from Mother Nature even?
1: Yeah, you know, it's hard to protect against that. Of course, you look at weather forecasts, you look at wind direction to determine, you know, if a storm is coming or something like that, or if you know the wind is going to kick up, what direction is it blowing, so you can kind of mitigate against that. There's only so much you can do with that.
0: Right.
1: At a certain point, you know, the game would be canceled, obviously, if it became too extreme, but I don't believe that's going to happen. I think things will be fine as long as people stay hydrated. Hopefully the weather will cooperate and it'll be a pleasant event for everyone.
0: Well, we'll be tuning in. I know you will be too. Everybody getting together to watch this. Definitely something to see. And we appreciate your insight and how they're going to keep everybody safe. Donald Lane, thank you for your time tonight.
1: Thank you, Kelly. You bet.
0: Thanks. Well, America's greatest minds are rethinking the job market. Instead of turning to internships to jumpstart their career, they're diving straight in startups. And some universities are even footing the bill. We'll talk about it coming up.
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0: Because of AI, America's elite students are trading summer internships for startup opportunities. It's part of a growing trend where host programs guide students in the right direction when joining the AI race. One of those students is Princeton University student Charles Muehlberger, who could have accepted internship opportunities from a major tech or rocket engineering firm, but instead decided to go to San Francisco and take a gap year to launch an AI.

0: my startup. Charles joins me now. Man, I thought I interned a lot in college, but you are starting your own career and your own startup. So tell me about it. What does your startup do?
1: Yeah, so our startup is focused on giving access to AI. So we work with local models to make sure anyone can run models offline anywhere. And then we also make models a little bit more powerful by having a router. So we basically select either least cost routing, or if you care about latency or speed, we route to the model that does whatever your task is best.
0: How did you get into this? You know, what made you think, okay, I want to take a gap year. I want to start my own company. Obviously, incredibly ambitious, and good for you for doing this. But what made you want to jump into this?
1: Yeah, so I actually wanted to go into research, and it had been like my lifelong dream to just be a researcher and pursue like the sciences. But around December 2025, when GPT 4.5 came out, I realized that I was never going to be better at math or research than these models, especially in a five-year timeline. So it was kind of depressing for around a year trying to figure out what to do. But I think right now, students, especially around my age, just have agency like never before to go out and actually build something. You're not limited by tech or software costs, so you can actually go and move the needle of humanity forward and create like positive change in the world. And it's just really inspiring, and I think it's a once in a lifetime opportunity, and so I decided to go take it.
0: Absolutely, and like you said, you're seeing a lot more agency from those your age. So do you see these startups becoming more common than internships or jobs, for example?
1: Yeah, so the East Coast has always been behind in terms of startup, like pure volume, but there's been a lot of effort. So on campus, Gradient is like Princeton's startup incubator that's been recently founded, and they've been bringing together a lot of ambitious students and pushing them towards some working on startups, like talking with their parents to convince them to let them drop out, or giving them access to technology funding, introductions to the West Coast and VCs. So there's definitely been an increase in presence on campuses. And I think people are also just in a state of uncertainty around AI and the job market and looking to pursue other ventures.
0: Have you met a lot of other founders your age that are taking the same path?
1: Yeah, there's. I'm actually living in a hacker house here in San Francisco with around 30 founders. And then we're part of a couple of accelerators here that have on the order of magnitude of hundreds of founders from college, and they're dropping out and doing the same thing.
0: Wow, that's incredible. So an inspiring community that you're in that's, I'm sure, pushing you to continue to do what you're doing. What advice do you have for other people watching this, other people your age that want to follow in your footsteps?
1: Yeah, I think the most successful people that I've seen are purpose-driven. So find your purpose. The way that I got into this was just reading a lot of research articles, finding something that was interesting to me, and then figuring out how to contribute. And I think passion beats any other motivation at the end of the day.
0: Absolutely. And really quickly, what's your next step here?
1: Yeah, reaching out to clients and getting this deployed in the real world. We've been building this in practice right now and internally, but we're starting to reach out to schools, companies. I just got back from a trip to Europe. I'm working with some companies there to deploy.
0: Where do you see yourself in 10 years from now?
1: Hopefully giving back. So hopefully the company will be at a place where...
0: All right. Well, thank you so much. We appreciate you being with us. I got to leave it there. Good luck to you. I want to say, everyone, thanks for watching The Hill. And here's Elizabeth Vargas reports.
2: Good evening, everyone. I'm Hannah Doba in for Elizabeth. And we begin tonight with President Trump's renewed focus on election security, with the midterms just around the corner. A day after Trump went prime time with his longstanding claims of a broken voting system, vulnerable to fraud and foreign interference, his DHS secretary, Mark Wayne Mullen, picked up the baton. He expanded on Trump's claims about hundreds of thousands of non-citizens on American voter rolls.
3: And just four states, we've identified 250,000 non-citizens registered to vote in California and Pennsylvania, New Jersey, and Nevada.
2: Mullen added DHS used public records to get that figure. But we should mention, election experts say that data could be flawed and that number overinflated. partly because of false positives. Documented cases of non-citizens voting in federal elections, they're known to be very rare. Still, Mullen threatens state officials who won't comply with efforts to secure their elections.
3: If the election officials, once we gave them the information they need to secure their elections, and they chose not to, then those individuals can also be held accountable by fines, by penalties, and even, depending on how far it goes, prison time.
2: That DHS announcement comes after President Trump went after China in his speech last night. He claimed it interfered in the 2020 election, despite no evidence from our intelligence community.
4: Over a period of years, starting during the 2020 election cycle, the People's Republic of China carried out what is believed to be the largest compromise of election data in history, resulting in China's illicit acquisition of 220 million U.S. voter files.
2: As for the information on those voter files, that includes names, addresses, phone numbers, data that is already often public or available to buy. Trump did not say how China used that data to manipulate votes. Now, China has called these claims baseless and fabricated. As of now, the White House says President Xi is still planning to visit Washington come this September. And in just a moment, I'm going to speak with the chair of the House Intelligence Committee about all of this. But first, I want to go to Capitol Hill, where we find News Nation senior congressional correspondent Joe Khalil. Joe, you've been covering this for a long time. This is all coming as President Trump is pressuring Congress to pass the Save America Act. Where do we stand tonight?
5: Well, Hannah, there's still no guarantee it actually becomes law. Republicans are still trying. Clearly, that was part of President Trump's agenda in giving that speech last night. And he said it explicitly at the end that he wants to have Republicans move forward on the Save America Act. He says this is the bill that's going to secure our elections. Of course, Democrats refute that. They say that it could disenfranchise voters. Here's what the bill actually would do. The latest version of it would make it mandatory for every state to require a photo ID for people to register to vote or to actually cast a ballot. If you don't have a photo ID, you would have to provide other documentation like a birth certificate. It would also clear voter rolls of people who are not legally supposed to be voting, and it would really cut in to mail-in ballots with some exceptions. If you're a medical reason, or if you're away, or if you're in the military, but most mail-in balloting would be fundamentally changed entirely. It would also have some culture war issues like banning transgender athletes in youth sports, which obviously has nothing to do with the elections, but it is among some Republicans a priority. So that's what the bill would do if it became law. This is what Vice President Vance said in trying to sell the bill to members of Congress this week.
6: Because you will hear Democrats sometimes say, and I love this line, I can't help but laugh at it, cheating isn't that frequent in American elections. Any frequency at all is a problem. A single ballot cast illegally in an American election is, in fact, the theft of the ballot from another American citizen.
5: So the problem for Republicans remains the math. In the Senate, you need 60 votes to pass this. That means requiring some Democrats to vote for it. None of them are on board, and not even every Republican is sold on this, Hannah. Some Republicans have issues with the mail-in balloting parts themselves, because in their rural districts, many Republicans actually do vote by mail, and Democrats, again, not buying this. This is what Senator Mark Warner said in part last night as President Trump was speaking. Says it's pretty laughable to watch Trump and pretend the accessing the voter file is the same thing as election interference. He says any statewide candidate will tell you that information is publicly available to purchase. It is not some huge breach by the Chinese there. He went on in that vein also to criticize several other parts of the speech as well. Now, there are some Republicans that are perhaps wondering, or at least have floated, trying to break up the Save America Act into smaller pieces. There are portions of it attached to a House budget bill that passed committee this week. Not entirely clear whether that ultimately becomes law or whether that would even be good enough for President Trump if it doesn't include all of the things that he has been pushing for in that bill, Hannah.
2: All right, we'll see how this plays out. I know you'll keep an eye on it. Joe Khalil, live on Capitol Hill for us tonight. Thank you. And joining me now is a member of Congress, exclusive gang of eight, Arkansas Republican Congressman Rick Crawford, the chair of the Power powerful House Select Committee on Intelligence. I've been looking forward to talking to you, Congressman. Welcome to the show.
7: Thank you.
2: We know there are foreign actors doing their worst here. At the end of the day, this is a nonpartisan issue. As a member of the

0: Gang of Eight. I'm sure you've seen intelligence that no one else in Congress has, without revealing any classified information, of course. Can you tell Americans this? Is there credible intelligence today that foreign adversaries have successfully altered the outcome of a U.S. election? Or are we talking primarily about attempts to influence voters rather than the actual votes?
1: Well, I don't want to characterize any kind of intelligence that I may have access to, but that's really not even the question about whether or not they've been successful in altering votes. The question ought to be the fact that we have brought forth information, or the president brought forth information on an issue that seems to be, people are acting like it's nothing to see here. We're talking about an important adversary like China, and there's evidence of other nations, China, Iran, Russia, North Korea, and others that were involved in disrupting or playing some sort of a malign role in our election process. Now, there's no, I don't see anyone making a claim that they altered vote totals, but that we're missing the big picture here, and it seems like the media are trying to sweep this under the rug. If this were, like, for example, when this happened in Great Britain, President Joe Biden said, oh, we've got to bring charges against people. When it happened when there were some Iranian actors, then, oh, you know, we're gonna root this out and find out and arrest people and all this other. But here it is with China, and it seems like nothing to see here. In fact, Hillary Clinton even made the comment that, well, if the Russians favor Republicans, then maybe we ought to ask the Chinese to help the Democrats out. So, I mean, this is ridiculous. We're talking about American sovereign right to vote, mm-hmm. and people are acting like that doesn't matter. Well, it absolutely matters.
0: That's why I'm so glad to have you on tonight, so we can separate fact from fiction. And there's no doubt the administration has pointed to China. We know Russia has also been accused of meddling in our elections. You mentioned we are at war with Iran. What are the vulnerabilities going into the midterms currently?
1: Well, I think what we have are, I mean, there's some electronic vulnerabilities that's been demonstrated. You've seen the information that the president brought forth last night. But I think what we really have to get down to in the big picture here, without getting into technicalities, mm-hmm. the big picture here is the fact that we have an intelligence community that's willing to manipulate intelligence and analysis for an agenda. And they withheld information from the president, they've withheld information from Congress, and they've withheld information from the American people. This is a systemic problem in the intelligence community. Let me say that there are great patriots working in the intelligence community. I'm not going to malign the entire intelligence community. But there are enough bad apples that are willing to engage in agenda-driven analysis. And if it's not bad enough to deceive, absolutely withhold information, for example, from the president's daily brief that he needs to know, because that informs decisions and policymaking. And yet we have people in these positions of trust that are willing to completely ignore that and inject their own personal bias for a political end. And that can't happen. We've seen it. I've been working on this for years now, where we've seen analytic integrity being a major problem in the IC, and people are willing to look the other way on it. That's the big takeaway here that I think we have glossed over.
0: Congressman, that is deeply troubling, knowing American intelligence is lying to the president or not being transparent with the information that the administration is claiming they have. Are we prepared, more prepared now than previous elections as we go into the midterms?
1: I hope so, because we're bringing this issue to the fore and people are now paying attention. And I think honestly, we need to harden up our election process from the standpoint of making it more difficult for interference from outside actors like China, Russia, Iran, North Korea. But it needs to be. We need free and fair elections. Heck, I've traveled around the world, and I have actually been an election observer in other countries. And you know, it's. That's the cornerstone of our constitutional republic, is the ability to have a free and fair election and give people a voice at the ballot box and respect that individual sovereignty. We can't compromise that in any way.
0: Congressman, you said you've been looking into this for quite some time. You've been to other countries to see how their elections work. What's keeping you up at night when it comes to our election system and just learning the information you have been with your position, in your position?
1: What bothers me the most is foreign nations, particularly nations like China and Russia, that have the ability to engage in propaganda and malign influence that, even without hacking a system, is already problematic. But then when you have the technical expertise to go in and back that propaganda up with a potential technical ability. Collecting information from 220 million Americans, that's a problem for us. I don't care who the president is.
0: Yeah.
1: That's a problem for us as a nation when that happens. And what's even more of a problem is the fact that if the intelligence community knows this and withholds it from the president, that is unacceptable.
0: We hope you come back on. We want to know more about everything that's going on as we investigate this as well. Congressman Rick Crawford, we appreciate your time, sir. Thank you again.
1: You bet. Thank you.
0: Let's bring in our panel now. Rick De La Torre is a retired CIA operations officer with more than 2 decades of service in the Intelligence Committee. And Charles Stewart is a professor of political science and director of the MIT Election Data and Science Lab. Gentlemen, thanks for joining us tonight. Rick, I will start with you. We know China is a big cyber threat. How big of a threat is that really, truly to our elections?
2: The theft of 220 million voter files of Americans who vote in our elections. Yeah, it's huge. Imagine if China had stolen the personnel records of everyone at the Department of Defense, for example. We wouldn't just shy away from that and say, oh, well, it's just personnel data. In China's hands, they can take that data, they can manipulate it, they can target, they can focus on neighborhoods, on communities, on areas that they know will have significant impact on election results. And that's very serious. You know, we have communities, sadly, that their rules regarding absentee ballots or late voting or how they vote are very different from community to community. And they can exploit those differences and shift things the way they want to.
0: Charles, what do you make of this DHS report about hundreds of thousands of non-citizens on voter rolls? Do you think this is overinflated? Is this a concerning issue?
3: Well, it's certainly a concerning issue, but I think it needs to be understood that this is a type of kind of first round, low-quality search that oftentimes is done to try to find possible non-citizens who are registered. Inevitably, when investigations are done in the work, I would lay dollars to donuts that will be down to a couple hundred non-citizens who got onto the rolls almost entirely inadvertently, and almost none of these people will have voted.
0: Rick, you and I have talked about the intelligence community many times for other stories. What did you make of Congressman Crawford saying the intelligence community, not in its entirety, but parts of the intelligence community are not being transparent with the president?
2: I have a lot of respect for Congressman Crawford. The couple times we've had conversations, I've always been struck by his knowledge and he deeply cares about the intelligence community. I completely agree with his assessment that not everyone in the intelligence community is bad. I tell you, the overwhelming majority are not. There are, though, some remnants of folks who are in positions of power that have their own political views, that have their own biases, and sometimes that does make it into finished intelligence products for a myriad of reasons. But a lot of that has to do with the way, in particular, and I'll speak for the CIA, you know, for my former employment, from what I observed when I was at the CIA, was that for many numbers of years, what they would do is they just kept hiring folks from the same few colleges, the same types of views. And you know, when we talk about diversification, we never got into diversification of thought. And that's a very serious thing, because if you don't have folks that can look at things objectively and then write the kinds of intelligence products that policymakers need to make the decisions that they need to make, then ultimately either you know, policymakers will start ignoring or there will be a significant trust gap between the agency and the executive, or they'll just get their information elsewhere, and neither of those scenarios are good for America.
0: Charles, Rick just mentioned that trust gap. Midterms are 3 months away. How do you think these announcements will impact voters when they head to the polls in a few months?
3: Well, I think that the trust issue is already baked into American politics. I mean, I think that Republican voters, especially those most aligned with President Trump, are already likely to be skeptical, and Democrats, especially in a good Democratic year, are going to feel good about the results. And unfortunately, trust in the system is highly correlated with both partisanship and the outcome of the results, rather than more objective measures that I wish folks would focus on.
0: Rick, I have less than a minute. Even if China had access to that voter information, and by all accounts they do, we haven't heard how they use that information to manipulate votes.
2: Well, it's in everything that they can do and probably did do, in the sense of social media campaigns, targeted marketing and advertising campaigns, the ability to look at specific neighborhoods and then from there extract information regarding, you know, what's important to those neighborhoods, and then you either fund or defund efforts to move those things that are important in those small communities. You could now take that information and go down to individual voters if you wanted to, with the technologies that we have today. So these influence campaigns, I mean, one of the greatest things about our nation is our First Amendment. Mm-hmm. But also that provides an open door to a lot of our adversaries to exploit those things. And sure. I'm not arguing against the First Amendment. All I'm saying is that the information we receive as Americans, we need to be critical about it. We need to see where it comes from. And ultimately, you know, what is that message trying to convey? And sometimes when we look at these things, you recognize that there is a foreign hand behind it sometimes.
0: Charles, I have 15 seconds. I'm being told to wrap. I want to get this question in because there's no doubt people at home who are going to the polls in November are wondering this. You have access to so much data. What should they know when they go to the polls in November?
3: Well, I mean, they should know a lot of things, but one of the things they should know is that election officials have protocols and procedures to ensure the integrity of the election, and they should contact the local official to learn about those.
0: Yes. All right. Rick De La Torre, Charles Stewart, this is such an interesting conversation that's not going anywhere anytime soon. Thank you, gentlemen.
3: Thank you.
0: In other news tonight, there will soon be a new feature on Truth Social that will allow businesses faster access to influential posts from the top accounts, but for a price. Trump Media and Technology Group unveiled a new product. It's called Truth API. The company says the paid-for service will give banks and trading firms access to posts from the top 10 most influential accounts, much faster than a regular push notification. The president is no stranger to posting breaking news that can move markets. A spokesperson for the company says Truth API will make the platform crucial for traders and businesses. Let's go to Texas tonight. At least two people are dead as catastrophic flooding continues to ravage part of the state. Governor Greg Abbott said hundreds of people have been rescued and urged residents to remain vigilant throughout the weekend.
4: As waters begin to recede in the coming days, cleanup is going to begin. The state is going to work with local officials to expedite things like debris removal and to accelerate the rebuilding process.
0: Now, warnings and alerts remain in effect across much of more than 31,000 square miles in south central and southwestern Texas. Flash flooding is popping up around creeks, streams, and other low-lying areas, including the Guadalupe River. You may remember that's where devastating floods last summer led to the death of more than two dozen children at Camp Mystic. Meanwhile, officials in cities across the East Coast are urging residents to wear masks outside as wildfire smoke from Canada continues to make air quality worse this evening. Just look at your screen. Look at that orange haze. In Cleveland, Ohio, the game between the Pittsburgh Pirates and Cleveland Guardians was postponed due to, you guessed it, air quality concerns. President Trump taking to Truth Social earlier today to bash Canada for the wildfires, saying the United States is being unnecessarily invaded by filthy, polluted, and unhealthy air, and calling for additional tariffs on our northern neighbors. All right, coming up, we're live in the Middle East as the U.S. and Iran continue to trade retaliatory strikes. Are we edging closer to a wider war? We'll discuss. And later, lettuce at Taco Bell in five different states is the confirmed source of that diarrhea-causing parasite. What does that mean for Taco Bell's in the other 45 states? I'll ask a former CDC director in just a bit. Don't go anywhere.
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0: Welcome back, everyone. We have breaking news from the Middle East. The United States has launched another round of strikes on Iran, making it the seventh consecutive night of airstrike campaigns against the regime. This comes after early Friday morning strikes hit bridges and destroyed a surveillance tower at a key Iranian port. President Trump made it very clear he would start targeting infrastructure with the goal of forcing Tehran to ease its grip on the Strait of Hormuz. News Nation's Jessica Cartaglia, she's joining us live from Doha with the very latest. Jessica, good evening from New York. How is Iran responding to all these strikes?
1: Right, so it's like tit for tat, Henna. We see an attack come from the United States. You mentioned hitting the infrastructure. Iran says it's now hit five bridges in Iran. We also see the U.S. starting to move closer and closer to Tehran. And so the minute that that happens, Iran starts firing back. They're retaliating by attacking neighboring countries with U.S. military sites. So one of them being Kuwait. We saw that desalination plant hit very hard. That, of course, affects their water supply. Here in Doha, very early this morning, we awoke to the sounds of alerts coming through our phone. The windows were rattling, almost like a sonic boom. And then just a short time later, we got another alert saying that the missile had been thwarted. So the U.S. continues targeting Iranian military infrastructure. So then in that separate operation, they said that they fired on a ship that was attempting to breach the American naval blockade of Iran. As we mentioned, those bridges have been hit, as well as that control tower that you mentioned. And according to Axios tonight, as this continues to progress, the U.S. is sending refueling planes, dozens of them, to Israel ahead of potential escalation of the conflict, of this conflict, rather. Iranian officials have also threatened further action against U.S. military facilities and key regional shipping routes. So you're looking here at the Strait of Hormuz. We have been watching the traffic through the strait, all of those dots that you see there on your screen. It is just basically, you know, majorly disrupted. At last check, we saw just eight ships going through, and those aren't even tankers that are managing to pass through. So again, Iran threatening crushing retaliation should the U.S. not take a step back in this, Henna.
0: All right, Jessica Cartaglia, please stay safe, my friend, along with your crew. We'll check in with you soon. Thank you again. For more, let's bring in News Nation senior national security contributor, retired Lieutenant General Richard Newton. General, always good to see you, sir. So we heard Jessica's report. The U.S. hit several bridges and a surveillance tower in this latest round of strikes. Is this the right strategy? Do you think it will force Iran to end attacks on Gulf shipping and ultimately open the strait?
2: I do indeed. I think it is the right strategy. It's not just military application. It's also economic pressure. We can get into that with regard to the U.S. naval blockade and sanctions and so forth. You know, Iran's strategy, Hannah, all along has been to out-escalate and even outlast the United States. I believe what President Trump has ordered U.S. Central Command is to demonstrate a significant increase of escalating U.S. military application of force, both from the air and from the sea as well. And that's why you're seeing, which is the seventh, actually we're going in the eighth straight day of increased U.S. firepower on Iranian targets, is really based on not necessarily just going after in and around the coastal part of the the Persian Gulf and the Strait of Hormuz, but now going inland, going after bridges and roads and railways and so forth that resupply the Islamic Revolutionary Guard Corps along the Strait of Hormuz. So that is it's a 24/7 coverage now, and I think you're going to see even more increase in U.S. Firepower in the coming days, as President Trump has outlined in a number of press briefings the last couple of days.
0: The Iranian military has also hit several countries overnight, Oman, Jordan, Kuwait, Qatar, including those that host American forces. How great is the risk of a successful attack with American casualties, and how easily that could trigger a broader U.S. response?
2: Well, if I'm Admiral Brad Cooper, the commander of U.S. Central Command, he's looking very hard at that risk and assessing it. Anytime you have Americans or any, you know, certain our allies in harm's way with regard to Iran being able to strike with short-range ballistic missiles and drones, you take that very, very seriously. However, I think I would like, you know, we need to step back a little bit. The scale of U.S. firepower now is much more significant than what Iran can muster at this point. And that's another reason why we're going after the logistics supply chain, even not only the ballistic missiles, the Iranian ballistic missiles and their launchers, but we're going after their defense industrial base so they cannot sustain that. we're still a long way from resolving this. The other aspect of this, I think the president has shown, some really strong political will here. The Iranians are watching us like a hawk. They know that we've got challenges with price at the pump. They know that we've got the elections coming up and so forth. But I believe there's a changing course that the United States is demonstrating here. We'll see how this plays out in the next several days, if not next several weeks.
0: Yeah, speaking of changing course, Axios is reporting that the U.S. is sending dozens of refueling planes to Israel ahead of a potential expansion of military operations against Iran. General, do you think that's a clear sign that Trump is gearing up for further, wider attacks?
2: I think what the president has been briefed on the last several days is a variety of options that Admiral Cooper, as I mentioned, as well as General Dan Kane, the chairman of the Joint Chiefs of Staff, have presented him. And part of that playbook is to increase our U.S. presence there. And that includes, as Axios reportedly, supposedly KC-135R and KC-46 tankers. I've also seen in media reports, I can't substantiate this,

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1: Midday plans?
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8: The Save America Act stuck before the Senate. I'm Trevor Shirley, News Nation Washington correspondent. Supporters say the Save America Act aims to improve election security by requiring a valid ID to vote, largely curbing mail-in voting, and preventing non-citizens from casting a ballot, which is already illegal. The bill, which passed the House in February, does not have the votes it needs to break a Senate filibuster. Procedure requires a 60-vote minimum to end debate and head to a final vote. Senate Majority Leader John Thune saying his caucus is, quote, not even close to reaching that threshold, given Republicans hold 53 seats. President Trump pushed for the bill's passage in his primetime speech Thursday night.
9: Addressing this crisis of election security demands that Congress must pass the Save America Act. How easy is that to do?
8: The president has refused to sign any other legislation until the passage of the SAVE Act. Critics, though, say it would negatively impact married women, rural Americans, and first-time voters. I'm Trevor Shirley, and this is the News Nation Political Minute.

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3: Thinking of dinner tonight? Well, you may want to avoid Taco Bell. They are quickly moving to pull shredded lettuce from its food.

0: Food orders after CDC officials have finally tracked down a source of that explosive outbreak of a stomach-churning produce parasite. You know the one I'm talking about. You can't get rid of it even by washing your fruits and vegetables vigorously. That is not going to help. And it can leave you hugging the porcelain throne for up to a month. The CDC has now traced the outbreak of cyclosporiasis in 5 states, Indiana, Kentucky, Michigan, Ohio, and West Virginia. It's all to iceberg lettuce served at Taco Bell restaurants. This has been the largest outbreak of this parasite in the U.S. on record, and it may not be over. Experts say not every one of the nearly 7,000 confirmed or suspected cases in the 34 states may be traced back to one single source. Still, more than 1,600 people who contracted that parasite reported eating at Taco Bell. 94 of them had to be hospitalized. In a statement, Taco Bell says this: the affected ingredient from our supplier is being indefinitely removed from our supply chain nationwide. They continued, we are proud to have consistently acted quickly and proactively to protect our guests, end quote. Sources tell the Associated Press the lettuce in question was supplied by Taylor Farms. Now, that company has announced a voluntary recall of its iceberg lettuce products sourced out of central Mexico. The FDA says it's increasing screenings at the border for products linked to this very outbreak. Now, as public health officials hunt for any other potential sources, there's another reason our fears are not totally alleviated, namely the bug that can sit in your stomach for up to 2 weeks before you feel any symptoms. Symptoms which, when they do arrive, well, it's not pretty, folks.
1: I got some kale mix salad from a local store, and about 2 days later, I started getting extreme, like, gas pains and cramping. After those 2 days, then, you know, the other stuff started coming along, and that was nonstop. We're talking 5-10 times nonstop. It's not fun having to go rush to the emergency room because you can't lift your body up because you're super dehydrated from it.
0: I'm sure you're wondering the same thing I am. When will we be out of the woods? And will this explosive year a fluke or a sign of things to come? Let's ask former CDC director and friend of the show, Dr. Robert Redfield, who's joining us now. Doc, always good to see you, sir. Is the danger over? When can we eat raw produce in peace?
2: You know, Hannah, I don't know the answer. I'm highly suspicious that there'll be other linkages. You know, we'll know that because they've now identified the Taylor Farms, and if they remove that from the marketplace, then the epidemic could stop. But if that doesn't happen, that means there's other sources. And I'm highly concerned because of the extensive number of states, as you mentioned, that are involved. Even my own state of Maryland had, I think, 69 cases, but as of the beginning of this month, they had only 4 cases. Hmm. So somehow they've had 65 cases in the last couple of weeks. So I think there's other states like this, too. So I'm glad they found the source at the lettuce from central Mexico and Taylor Farms. And that's great. We can pull that off the market. But I got a sense we're going to keep the surveillance going. And if we see no new cases, then we found the only source. If we continue to see new cases, then as you said in your lead-in, there could easily be other sources that we need to identify.
0: So we're being advised to toss the bagged lettuce in our fridge. But what about things like cilantro, snow peas, berries? Should we feel safe eating any of those products as well?
2: Well, it depends on where you live. I mean, I do think that right now, you know, there are a number of states that they're really not having any problem at all. But there are some states, as you mentioned, that are having significant problems. And obviously Michigan, you know, Ohio, Kentucky, West Virginia, but even others, as I mentioned, my own state of Maryland had 69 cases, 65 of which occurred in the last several weeks. So I suspect there still is significant. The safest thing you can do is, of course, eat cooked vegetables and fruits. As you mentioned in your lead-in, this is a very hard parasite to get off by washing. It's very sticky. It's resistant to chlorine, formalin. So it's a tough one to get rid of. It is important to emphasize that this is not a pathogen that goes human to human. So there's no risk of you getting it from a family member or from a food worker. The pathogen, once you get the infectious form and it replicates in your intestines, then it has to actually get excreted into the environment for about 2 weeks, where then it changes its form into a form that now can be reinfected into another human being.
0: Doc, I have to ask you, why did this bug spread so quickly and ferociously? Why are we seeing a rise in cases? Is it better detection, better reporting, or something else overall?
2: Yeah, I don't think it's better detection. I think one of the things that I'm disappointed in is the cutbacks that have happened in terms of surveillance for foodborne illness. When I was CDC director, we had a very robust program in partnership with the FDA. Yeah. That program has been significantly cut back, you know, since then. And the key to pathogens like this, particularly this pathogen, is to have excellent surveillance. And if you don't have that surveillance capacity, you know, you're not going to figure out in a timely way. It's also difficult with this pathogen because when you and I, like your leading patient, normally it could take 2 days to 2 weeks after you're infected before you have a single symptom. So if I tell you, where did you eat 2 weeks ago? What did you eat 2 weeks ago? Well, you don't know.
0: No.
2: And again, you can be sick. Unfortunately, as you pointed out, you could be easily be sick for 2 to 4 weeks with really significant diarrhea. We've had 140 hospitalizations, no deaths. The hospitalizations are all due to dehydration.
0: Okay.
2: because of the significant diarrhea. The other thing I'll just say, that there is no reservoir for this pathogen outside of humans.
0: So it can't go into animals, for example.
2: It doesn't go into animals. The only way you get this pathogen is what you ate or drank was contaminated by human feces.
0: That is not reassuring. Is there anything we can do, Dr. Redfield, to avoid this?
2: Well, I think the most important thing right now is remember that if you heat your vegetables and fruits to 158 degrees, it kills the pathogen.
0: Okay.
2: The second thing you need to remember is that this is treatable.
0: Right.
2: So if you do get sick and have a GI illness and it's lasting more than 48 hours, you ought to see your doctor and say, hey, you know, maybe I have cyclosporiasis, and okay, they could test you for it. And if you do, they can treat you with an antibiotic known as Bactrim or Ceftum.
0: That is certainly good news. Dr. Robert Redfield, I always appreciate your analysis and time. Thank you.
2: Yeah, thanks a lot. God bless
0: you. Of course. And coming up, what happens when you combine wine waste and chocolate? Well, one Californian company says you get a superfood that's not only sweet, but it's good for you, too. On the other side, we'll take you to a winery cooking up a recipe for a healthier America. American Made is next.
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18: 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But problems, they're often a matter of perspective. 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
0: Finally here, the last kickoff of the World Cup is coming to New Jersey this weekend. Spain and Argentina going head-to-head at MetLife. It's a matchup with some of the game's biggest stars. We're talking about Lionel Messi and Lamine Yamal. At stake, a place in FIFA history. And for the first time, official championship rings. President Trump and the First Lady are set to see it all go down in person, capping what the president said might be the most successful sporting event in history.
23: This has been the most successful sporting event, maybe in the history of the world. It's been amazing. And they gave that gentleman, is it a red card? And I was forced to call Johnny and just make a recommendation. I said, Johnny, I'd like to make a recommendation. Let the guy in the game. No, I didn't say that. I said, I'd like to wage a complaint.
0: When the president wages a complaint, you listen. And the game is still expected to go on as planned, despite the dangerous air quality conditions affecting parts of the U.S. from those Canadian wildfires we told you about a few moments ago. FIFA and the White House have both said they are monitoring. The United States may not be in the World Cup finals, but that does not mean it's time to stop celebrating our incredible country. Each week on our series, American Made, we honor the companies and brands that define the entrepreneurial spirit of America. This week, we travel to California's wineries, not to pop champagne, even though that sounds fun, too, but to see how an innovative company is repurposing winery waste and using it to create a superfood that just so happens to pair perfectly with chocolate. Sounds perfect. News Nation's Nancy Liu takes a closer look at how vine to bar use science to produce a sweet surprise hidden in food waste. Watch.
24: While Chardonnay grapes are best known for their use in winemaking, and California is world famous for that, this sweet and innovative byproduct is poised to become just as notable. Dark chocolate has a reputation of being healthy, but not always easy to love. An enticing key ingredient has been hiding in the California vineyards.
25: This is a pioneering
1: sort of pathway to chocolate making that the world has never seen before.
24: The company Vine to Bar is turning leftovers from winemaking into a superfood ingredient for dark chocolate. It transforms the taste and also supports gut health.
2: I love chocolate. I love wine. I love Chardonnay, so a marriage made in heaven.
3: It is large.
24: The idea grew out of a friendship.
2: We've looked at the increase in obesity and other metabolic disorders, and it's become unacceptable to not have healthy alternatives.
4: It's a real food, and I think real food is important. I think you need real food in your diet, and unfortunately, you know, over the last 60, 70 years, our diet has become increasingly made up of things that aren't food. They're these food-like substances, or they're little parts of food that have been isolated and purified and ultra-refined, and that's not really food. And what we make is a food. There's no question about it.
1: We discovered that the Chardonnay material was filled with really interesting fibers, including things called oligosaccharides, which are found in, for example, human breast milk, and are essential for newborn babies, as an example.
24: Vine to Bar is not only disrupting the chocolate industry, Wellvine and its healthy benefits may also shake up the culinary world.
5: The antioxidants are cool, but my favorite part is the flavor.
24: Chef Dustin Vallette is incorporating Wellvine into the menu at the Matheson, an acclaimed restaurant in Sonoma County, furthering the impact of two American women with a dream and showing what American-made innovation can taste like.
2: Swiss chocolate, French chocolate, it's all wonderful, but they didn't do this.
0: Can't wait to try this. Thanks to our Nancy Liu for that reporting. Speaking of American innovation, DNA technology just helped solve America's oldest John Doe case. This is pretty cool. A lab in California identified the remains of Private John Pumphrey through DNA sequencing of a temporal bone behind the ear. They discovered Pumphrey was a teenager, likely 13 years old, when he died fighting in the Revolutionary War. Guys, that was 246 years ago. He died during the Battle of Camden in South Carolina. It was one of the Continental Army's biggest defeats. The lab was able to contact his relatives, who just weeks before America's 250th birthday gathered for an emotional ceremony honoring their long-lost relative who helped fight for our freedom. Chris Cuomo joins me live next. We'll be right back.
25: Out here, we have so much in common. We all share a love of wildlife. 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We are their last line of defense. We are defenders of wildlife. 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Be a wildlife defender. 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
0: Cuomo takes over. A reminder that you can catch me every weekend on News Nation Prime starting at 8 p.m. Eastern. Let's go to Chris Cuomo joining me now. Chris, good to see you as always. You're going to speak with Democratic strategist James Carville about some networks not carrying the president's address last night.
15: Yeah, this will be interesting. So it's going to be me and Carville.
0: Okay.
15: And he has the position that they should have taken it. And of course, News Nation did take it.
0: We did.
15: And I am going to argue that I understand why they didn't take it. And I think he is missing what matters most to his own party.
0: Which is?
15: So it'll be interesting because, look, you know, obviously we thought the right move was to take it and then test it. Others disagreed. I understand why. So we're about to get after it.
0: What about just everybody airing it and then people, the viewer, do their own research?
15: Yeah, well, that's our presumption. But
0: yeah.
15: I understand why they did not accept that. I understand. We're not dealing with just any other president. We're not just dealing with any other dynamic.
0: That's true.
15: This is one of one. And so is their determination. So we'll debate it.
0: I'm looking forward to it. It's time for Cuomo. Thanks, Chris.
15: All right. Thank you. Have a good weekend. Chris Cuomo here. So take a look at what the White House hyped as what would totally shock you.
17: The People's Republic of China carried out what is believed to be the largest compromise of election data in history, resulting in China's illicit acquisition of 220 million U.S. voter files. According to the DHS review, approximately 278,000 non-citizens who are registered to vote in federal elections. Congress must pass the Save America Act.
15: Most of what was discussed last night really isn't what the Save Act deals with, but I'll get to that. To be transparent, I was a little worried that last night the president was going to try to cancel elections. So that's where I was coming from. The consensus from his own party is that what he had to offer was underwhelming. Why? Because much of what he said, we and certainly they have heard before. However, the president did raise some really interesting questions.